0: Family Trees, ABC's Rena Roy.
1: The newly identified victim is an adult woman. Her family has chosen to stay private. She's one of nearly 1,100 victims who have never been formally identified. The medical examiner's office has vowed all along never to give up, trying to identify as many of them as possible.
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0: It's a mystery, seemingly out of a movie. People emerging from New York City manholes. ABC's Aaron Katursky.
4: 3 people in overalls emerging one by one, each wearing what appears to be a headlamp. Back in June, a group of men with flashlights and waders pried open a manhole cover in Queens, then slipped into the sewer. And 7 guys, some with headlamps and shovels, did the same thing in Brooklyn, dropping in one by one. And then they were climbing out of the sewer, one of them nearly run over by a car.
0: Residents from coast to coast are continuing to voice their opposition to flock cameras. Some getting creative with it.
5: This is Jim Ryan. Opponents of flock cameras are trying a new approach as they argue that we're all being spied on.
6: Thank you, Darth Vader.
5: Humor. At a meeting of the San Diego City Council Public Safety Committee,
7: the emperor is a fan of flock.
5: A guy in full Darth Vader costume made his tongue-in-cheek argument.
7: This technology will help us find Luke Skywalker as he traverses the universe in his X-Wing.
5: A man in San Diego was held for a month after he was mistakenly linked by flock cameras to an attempted carjacking. Jim Ryan, ABC News.
0: An 8-year-old girl in Louisiana died after her family says she was infected by an extremely rare brain-eating amoeba, usually found in warm freshwater. The Louisiana Department of Public Health says this infection was likely contracted while swimming in Lake Claiborne. There are around 10 cases reported in the U.S. annually. Stephanie Officer, ABC News.
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10: From the WPBF 25 First Warning Weather Center, I'm Chief Certified Meteorologist Chris Martinez with a look at South Florida certified most accurate forecast. Tonight, warm and humid, temperatures down the upper 70s. Then as we take into Tuesday, scattered showers and storms expected in the afternoon. Hot day, look for high temperature in the low to mid 90s.
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0: 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To talk to Joe, call 888-941-PAGS. And now, it's Joe Pags.
1: Hey, great to have you. Thanks. I appreciate you stopping by. It is the Joe Pags Show. Radio stations everywhere, along with Sam and Polo. Bottom of the hour, Cahill joins us again. It turns out Zoran Mamdani took a vacation. I guess we all get vacations, but he took off as he still didn't have any free buses there. As some say, that whole rent freeze didn't really happen. Others are saying this pedeterre tax, which is taxing people just for the hell of it. If you happen to have a second home and it happens to be in New York, send me a check for $50,000, $60,000, $70,000, $80,000. As that's going on, it's being challenged in courts. They are suing Mamdani and his group at City Hall like crazy to try to stop that. As Florida trolls in New York City and Mamdani about all the people leaving, all the billionaires leaving from New York to go to Florida, decided to take a vacation. Yeah, I'm out of here for now. We break that down with Kay. We also talk about, you know, him and El Sayed and others, Bernie Sanders, AOC, who are nut jobs. AOC probably looks moderate compared to these people. This guy goes on vacation, and even NBC is like, where is Mom? M-A-M. I'm like, really? NBC's turning on the guy? So it's an interesting conversation. Go check that out. It's going to be at the bottom of this hour. Do not miss a second of that. Hour number three is going to be Lieutenant Colonel Jeffrey Atticott. Straight open or closed? And what about that whole buffer zone idea? Let me explain it again. If you're riding down the road, I'm going to try to make this self-explanatory as I can. Let's say on the left you've got a country. Then there's a body of water in between. It's a strait or a river or a flowing waterway. On the right, you've got another country. So on the left, it's Iran. On the right, it's Oman. Allegedly, you've got 12 nautical miles on the Iranian side that they own and control. Then you've got 12 nautical miles on the Omanian side, or Omani side, whatever. They control their 12 miles as well. So 12 plus 12 is 24. The thinnest opening in the Strait of Hormuz is 21 feet. So therefore, they overlap each other, and there really is no international water there. Or is there? I asked Jeffrey Atticott about that, Lieutenant Colonel Jeffrey Atticott. Make sure you stick around for his answer. It turns out in areas like that, there still is some international waterway, because I guess what they own and control, some argue, is down to 3 nautical miles. All very interesting. And is it open? Is it closed? And it turns out there's not just the theocracy. There's also the IRGC. Oh, and then there's the president of Iran. They just said they have 3 different leaderships there. One of them would like to negotiate, allegedly, and end the war. That's the president. The other two, not so much. So all very odd. We try to break it down the best we can. We'll have Lieutenant Colonel Jeffrey Atticott, hour 3. This hour is going to be Cahill about Mamdani. Nowhere to be found. And there was a ruling today out of the Supreme Court that does help when it comes to those of you, like me, who want mail-in ballots to be infrequent, seldomly used. And the president signed an executive order putting new rules in place when it came to mail-in balloting, and the Supreme Court, 3 dissented. You can probably guess what 3 they are. The Supreme Court said, yes, he can put this stuff into place. It's interesting. You're going to be sued again, and I don't know if it's going to be in place for the midterms or not, but it's good news. This is from the New York Post. Trump scores major win as Supreme Court clears way for mail-in voting order ahead of 2026 midterms. Victor Nava wrote this for the Post. Supreme Court ruled today that President Trump's executive order tightening the rules around mail-in voting can be implemented ahead of the November midterm elections, the 6-3 decision, with liberal justices Ketanji Brown Jackson, who doesn't know what a woman is, Elena Kagan, who just doesn't like Trump, and Sonia Sotomayor, also, same, dissented, marks a major victory for Trump, but appears to leave room for future legal challenges that could delay the president's order. In its ruling, the high court overruled a lower court order that blocked the Trump administration from enforcing the March 31st mail-in voting order in response to a lawsuit filed by 23 Democratic-led states, who argued the directive unconstitutional.

0: and no administration should be allowed to put that right in jeopardy by making it harder for eligible voters to cast their ballot, she said, while putting the fork down for a second. I added, the fight is far from over. We are exploring our legal options as I order some more dessert. I added, Trump's executive order calls for the creation of a list of eligible voters and directed the U.S. Postal Service, USPS, to deliver mail ballots only to people on those lists. The USPS on Friday published a rule that would require states to provide them with lists of voters who received mail-in ballots at least 60 days before the midterm elections. Trump has long been a staunch critic of mail-in voting, despite using the process himself to cast an absentee ballot in last week's Florida primary election. The president and his allies argue mail-in voting is susceptible to fraud. Well, what the Post writer doesn't include there is that Trump, of course, has no problem proving who he is. He's making sure those who use mail-in balloting are actually on the rolls and can prove who they are. And he's asked the USPS to do it, which is, by the way, brilliant. Because the USPS is the one that sends them out. Brilliant. Very, very smart. J.D. Vance, our vice president, was in Maine today. He's out there on the stump for Susan Collins. I know that the guy's name was Plattner, the guy who they got out of. Who took his place, Sam? Who's the Democrat nominee? Find that out for U.S. Right. Senate against Susan Collins in Maine. But what I understand is there are allegations that he's not a very nice guy either. That he's not a whole lot better than Plattner. Plattner, when he stepped down, the clam farmer, this guy, when he stepped down, I guess complained that they pushed him out and it's not fair and it's not right. I actually agree with him that he is a piece of garbage. Don't get me wrong. He's like toenail lint, this guy, Graham Plattner, with his Hitler or his Nazi tattoo. Not Hitler, Nazi. But he did win, and he should have to be on the ballot against Susan Collins. No doubt he should have to be in the ballot. You can't just kick somebody out. It's like what they did with Biden, too. Biden wins all the primaries, becomes a nominee. I'm just going to kick him out. What is that? Sam, what are you finding? What's the guy's name?
1: Troy Jackson.
0: And does it turn out he's just as low as Plattner? Look up Troy Jackson scandals or something. I guess there's something else about this guy. I'm not, Maine, I love you, girl. But I don't know enough about this Troy Jackson guy. From what I understand, at least he's been alleged to not be a very nice guy. But I wonder what the actual, controversies are that surround him. But J.D. Vance was there in Maine. Do you have it?
1: I do. So according to WABI News Desk, Troy Jackson, the former Maine Senate president and U.S. Senate candidate, has faced scrutiny over a 2021 water bottle incident during a legislative argument, a resurfaced 1988 misdemeanor assault charge from a physical altercation, and historical online anonymous activity mocking political rivals.
0: Okay, so let's say it together, anger management. You know what I mean?
1: Exactly.
0: Troy, yes. Little anger management, buddy. All right, so let me give you some J.D. Vance, our vice president in Maine, on the stump, talking about how important Maine is, how lovely Maine is. He loves Susan Collins and all that.
2: If these radicals take control of Congress, they're going to pass the craziest agenda America has ever seen.
0: Now, in the back, people are holding signs saying defend our future. They're all wearing, it looks like they're minors. It looks like they all have little flashlights on their helmets. They'll have helmets on. The one woman right behind him doesn't have a helmet on. She's like, I'm not messing my hair up today. And they're holding signs saying, defend our future. When he's talking about radicals, I guess he's talking about Troy Jackson.
2: You're not going to have to take my word for it. You just got to hear these guys actually talk about it themselves. One incoming Democrat congresswoman wants to abolish prisons. She wants to abolish police. And she wants to abolish the borders. And let me just say, that's the only real question on the ballot in November. Do we believe in America, or do we believe in nothing? We in this room believe in America, and we're going to fight for it, my friends.
0: All right, so a guy sent me an email today, and I apologize if you're listening. I don't have it in front of me. I don't know your name. But the email is very smart. How can these DSA people take office? J.D. Vance just said it. The DSA would like to abolish the Constitution. You swear in a Bible when you're sworn in, and the swearing in talks about you defending the Constitution of the United States from enemies foreign and domestic. You take an oath to defend, fight for and defend the Constitution. How can you do that if on the campaign trail you want to ban or bar or destroy or dissemble or get rid of the Constitution? Doesn't make any sense, does it? Very smart.

0: an email. I wish I had it in front of me. I'd call you out if I had it in front of me. Vance continues.
1: Now, some of the stories sound insane. In one case, we were working.
0: What I like about that is he said they sound insane. Without a doubt, he said they sound insane. But J.D. Vance, smooth enough, he's like, I'm not stopping. I'm not correcting it.
2: He's good.
0: I'm the freaking vice president.
1: Now, some of the stories sound insane. In one case...
0: No doubt he says insane, right?
2: Insane.
1: Now, some of the stories sound insane. In one case, we were working to deport a convicted child rapist in the state of Minnesota. Tim Walz. You remember Tim Walz? Caught wind. And you know what he did? He pardoned the guy. He pardoned a literal child rapist to prevent him from being deported out of the United States of America. Now, we went ahead and got this guy out of our country anyways. And Walz gets better. Walz asked the country what good it accomplished. Did that make us any safer? That is a direct quote from the Democrat governor of Minnesota.
0: I got to tell you something. I played that sound by last week. I mean, maybe this is all from the same stop in Maine, but there was definitely some new sound out of there, too.
1: If these radicals take control of Congress...
0: Yeah, we already played that one, too. Sam, what am I doing here? I mean, I'm looking at these. I thought we had brand new ones from J.D. Vance
2: from
0: today.
2: Yeah,
0: I just played that one. That one could have been from today, but I think they repackaged it for today on that source that we use. But I'm pretty sure it was the same thing. This one is certainly... a different speech. This one is from today.
1: Of course, the second shout out I got to give is to my dear friend Susan Collins.
0: I knew that he was going to do the Susan Collins stuff.
1: The senator from Maine, thank you.
0: I guess "Defend Our Future" is sort of her moniker, or maybe his campaign slogan for her, because they're holding it again. But they're not minors this time. They're just people wearing like golf shirts.
1: Now, I always, whenever I'm in the great state of Maine, which is one of my favorite states, it's beautiful. It's got hardworking people, amazing industries. I love a state like Maine, which has got this incredible natural beauty, but is also a place of hardworking Americans. So I love to be here. And whenever I'm in Maine, I got to give Susan a little bit of crap. Because as you know, Susan is the most independent member of the United States Senate. And as the president of the United States Senate, she sometimes makes my job just a little bit harder. But she makes it harder because she is coming to work every single day and fighting not for a political party or not for any abstraction. She comes to work every single day and she fights for the great people of Maine. And I've seen it. Susan has been, I'll tell you a little story about Susan. She has been in my house probably a half dozen times, the vice president's residence at the Naval Observatory. And I've never seen a person who is more attuned to the details of every single thing. She's always asking, what does this do for Maine? How is this good for Maine? How is this bad for Maine? And she tries to get as much good for this state out of Washington and as little bad out of Washington for this state, which, by the way, is a very hard job. But she does it an amazing job. And so please give it up to our very independent friend, Susan Collins.
0: He's happy she's independent. I'm not. I wish she'd be more conservative, more Republican. Then he said this.
1: It's not just a 2-year or even a 4-year process. Think about this. This country was plundered over a generation. Our goal is to reverse a consensus that has screwed over communities like this one for decades. I got to be honest. It was Republicans and Democrats that did it together. For 40 years, places like Brewer have been told that it doesn't matter. And it doesn't matter if we make things here in Maine or 5,000 miles away with foreign workers. Think about this. The people who are running our country, the people who are supposed to be devoted and dedicated to this community, they said that we were stupid or stuck in the past if we wanted good manufacturing jobs right here in communities like Brewer. What we really needed, they told us, was just to juice the short-term profits of a few big corporations. We needed to open that border and prioritize foreign workers over our own citizens. They would cheer on the corporate raiders as they slashed headcount and shifted all those businesses either to foreign countries or brought in illegal aliens to employ. And as our politicians and some of those corporate cronies got rich, who bore the cost? We know it was us. You bore the cost. We bore the cost. Communities like mine in Middletown, Ohio, and communities like this one in Brewer, Maine. Men and women who built their lives around a factory or around the community that existed and was supported by that factory, they were left powerless. And they were left destitute when decisions by far-off politicians made this community poor so that a few people could earn a few quick bucks. It wasn't just the businesses, my friend. It was the politicians. But just as it was a policy choice by people in Washington to let that happen to you and to your community, in 2024, Brewer made a new choice to reverse 40 years of American decline and send Donald J. Trump back to the White House.
0: There you go, J.D. Vance in Maine. That was from today. The other one was from Friday, I believe, but it's all in the same genre. What are you going to do about these radicals? What are you going to do about you know, possibly voting in somebody like this Troy Jackson person who clearly has a track record? But the left in Maine has shown itself to be nuts. Remember, they nominated... They literally nominated Graham Plattner until they were forced to back away from that. And you had people from all the surrounding states, Elizabeth Warren and the like, going there. I mean, Bernie Sanders and the like, going there and pushing this guy. Turns out he was a lowlife. So, I mean, is there really a question in Maine? I guess Maine is always a toss-up, but hopefully Susan Collins holds on for lack of a better conservative nominee or candidate. 888-941-PAGS. 888-941-7247. JoePags.com. Scroll down. Click on contact. Love to hear from you. Kay Hill at the bottom of the hour. 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
2: ABC News, I'm Stephanie Officer. The country's highest court clears the way for President Trump to implement parts of a March executive order regarding mail-in voting ahead of the midterms for now. ABC's Devin Dwyer.
3: What the Supreme Court's conservative majority said today in this 6-3 decision is that that order, because it has not been fully implemented yet, has not actually hurt any of the states, and therefore they don't have standing to bring a challenge. But I should say that the court was clear that if this is implemented in an unlawful way, usurping state authority around elections, they can come back to the court.
2: The manhunt for a Massachusetts woman whose police officer husband was found dead last week is now over. Worcester police have found the body of 58-year-old Karen Solomon after her husband, 57-year-old Worcester patrolman Kurt Solomon, was found, calling the incident a tragic murder-suicide. Two people walking in the woods discovered what is believed to be Karen's body, which is still pending official identification. This is ABC News.
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16: From the WPBF 25 First Warning Weather Center, I'm Chief Certified Meteorologist Chris Martinez with a look at South Florida's certified most accurate forecast. Tonight, warm and humid, temperatures down in the upper 70s. Then as we take you into Tuesday, scattered showers and storms expected in the afternoon. Hot day, look for high temperature in the low to mid-90s.
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0: really all he was cracked up to be, right? I mean, the smile is great, and he's from a very rich family. He grew up in New York, but he's really from Uganda, but he's really Indian. Zora Mamdani tricked his way into office, and the people in New York are starting to realize that. In fact, New York just elected a mayor, and he's already on vacation. Zora Mamdani skipped town for a week while his tax plan got sued into the ground, and Florida poached his own billionaires. Cahill, our friend, joins us every week, watched this exact movie in Britain, and is going to fill us in. Kay, you're seeing a guy on vacation. You're seeing a lot of disdain in New York City. Fill me in. I mean, did you see this movie before?
1: Oh, yeah. This is like classic European socialist. Can we stop using the word socialist? Can we just stop using that word socialist and
0: yes,
1: call
0: we can.
1: These scumbags what they are? They are a bunch of commies. They are a bunch of commie scum, and they don't care about you, Joe. They don't care about me. They don't care about anyone they claim to care about. They care about themselves. They care about their bank accounts and their massive bank accounts. So why not go on vacation when you're supposed to be running? And to be honest with you, when you're supposed to be cleaning up what was once one of the greatest cities in the world that is hemorrhaging workers, that is hemorrhaging taxpayers, that is collapsing in on itself, just like Los Angeles did, just like Chicago is, just like Memphis, just like all of these Democrat-run cities. But of course, Mamdani, instead of fixing it, instead of fixing any of the problems that New York has, he doxes the wealthy people and then jogs on vacation? Yeah.
0: Let me throw this out. Is this not different, though? And what I mean by that is the legacy media appears to be turning on him. NBC News had a headline that said, "Where is Mam or Mom?" I mean, they're literally calling the guy out. Kathy Hochul looks like she's calling him out as well. I mean, is he losing his luster that fast?
1: No. Here's what's actually happening, Joe. Zora Mamdani, let's lump him in with AOC, El Sayed. Let's lump him in with all those DSA guys, so Democrat Socialists of America. What I really want your listeners to understand is that similarly, I guess, to the mild division, there was very mild, not quite the same, the very mild division that came with Trump's takeover of the Republican Party.
0: Right.
1: The DSA is causing this splinter throughout the Democrat Party to the point where, you know, the DSA candidates, they hate Hakeem Jeffries, but amazingly, Hakeem Jeffries, who, I mean, he has the most annoying voice in the world. I don't know how he's a speaker, but, you know, like,
0: that's
1: whatever.
0: He's not the speaker. He's the wannabe speaker. He wants to be the speaker. He's the minority leader. But no, I could not agree more.
1: He went
0: to this weird Obama way of speaking, but he doesn't do it right. He Obama was where he'd go, country is important, and we're going to do it for the folks. Now, Obama would get it, and you'd be like hanging on. Like, okay, I get what he's laying down. Jeffries would go, the people, bad, good, Republican, and he thinks he's doing something. I'm like, dude, you're not emulating. Like, John Ossoff does Obama better than Hakeem Jeffries does. So Mamdani, though, is that smooth. He's that smooth in that he tricked 8 million people's 8 million people to say, yes, we want him to be the mayor for the next four years. Hopefully it's all it's going to be. But then he says, I'm going to dox the rich people, like you said. Then he says, I want $50,000, $60,000, $70,000, $80,000. Just send me a check from all these people who dare have a second home in New York. And then he says, well, screw you, Albany. I'm not going to listen to Kathy Hochul. Then he goes on vacation. I mean, it seems like he didn't realize that it was going to be a full-time job. How about these grocery stores that haven't opened? How about the free bus fare that didn't happen? How about Florida trolling him to get the billionaires to move there? And it's almost like he thought he was reading a script and somebody changed the plot.
1: I mean, that's pretty much what's happened. To answer your original question, I don't think it's the legacy media and all of these, you know, politicians necessarily turning on him. I think a lot of legacy Democrats, like your sort of Nancy Pelosi era, Hillary Clinton types,
0: right,
1: they are all turning on him because they realize that the DSA is going to either run the party into the ground, which we're seeing, you know, they can't win on a national level unless they steal the vote, like the DSA people. But they're doing it, they're splintering the Democrat Party to the point where any Democrats who are running now have to face a whole extra level of scrutiny within the people you know, the people who are going to vote for them, their prospective voters.
0: Right.
1: They have to face a whole other level of scrutiny, because even though young people and some older people, maybe they are going for the DSA candidate, it doesn't really last that long with these this sort of new wave. And like AOC almost isn't a part of this new wave of DSA candidates. Like she's even more Hillary Clinton, like closer towards that like Democrat center than people like Mamdani, El Sayed, etc. Even, you know, like Bernie Sanders, I would say, is on the same spectrum as like El Sayed. So when you look at all of these different jurisdictions that these people run, what we see is not only that their policies cause massive social decline, cause housing prices to tank, they cause mass exodus of their voter base and those around them, usually the wealthiest amongst that sort of cohort. And remember, these are people who make most of their money off weird, corrupt tax schemes. They don't actually make a lot of money in office. They make most of their money by getting their friends to work for the NGOs that claim to fix right. the problems that these politicians create. And so what we're seeing is the legacy media, who's still very much aligned with the Hillary Clinton era Democrats, that kind of old school Democrat way, they all hate the DSA people because they can't really support them and also support America, because the Democrat Socialists of America are destroying America.
0: Right.
1: We've seen
0: They'd
1: that
0: like
1: time
0: to.
1: And time again. But they're also, what we're also dealing with, Joe, and I think that this is so symptomatic of a lot of young politicians on the Democrat side, whether they're DSA or not, it's a lot of spoiled rich kids who don't know what the heck they're doing. It's like, oh, I became mayor of New York, maybe now my daddy will love me. It's not people who are going like, oh, I became mayor of New York or whatever it is, because I wanna help my friends and family. I'm not getting into this like because, I'm not getting into this because it's something that I believe I can fix, I believe I can change, I believe that my legacy will outlive me. No. This is a bunch of spoiled rich kids who want the title. They want the clicks, the likes, the social media fame. That's it. And so that's why you see someone like Mamdani getting booed on Staten Island, like we talked about the other week.
0: Yeah.
1: He gets booed horrifically. He's been in office for what, all of like a lunchtime. And yeah, the fact he's going on vacation, that's very like Joe Biden of him. Fair enough. But he also pushed so many policies that don't work. He did a lot of irrational stuff in his first, you know, months as mayor of New York, and people absolutely hate him. He's not good for the Democrat Party. He's not good for his voters. He's not good for the general public of New York. He's not good for New York City in and of itself.
0: Right.
1: So I think everyone's turning on him because of what he's doing and what he represents in that splintering of the Democrat Party. They're turning on him because he's a spoiled little rich kid, and he honestly makes a lot of stupid decisions that make every single Democrat that supported him look really stupid. So he's actually hurting other people's elections just through his own stupidity.
0: You nailed something I didn't think about, and I try to think about every angle of every story or else I don't feel comfortable doing it. But I didn't realize, and you just brought it out beautifully. It's Kay Hill, by the way. Go follow her everywhere, at Kay Smythe Hill, and go see her on Newsmax. The legacy media has to turn on him, because Hillary Clinton has their ear and basically owns them. The Obamas have their ear and basically owns them. Although Obama's been quiet about this uprising of people like El Sayed, whose campaign partner was Hassan Piker, who would kill all of us in the West if he could. But I think you're right. The legacy media now is between a rock and a hard place. I hadn't really thought about it in a visual like that. Here's the legacy media that leans left. We know that. But it doesn't lean so far left that it hates the country. Doesn't lean so far left that it wants the country to be turned over to radical nutjobs. And then you've got the middle that's going, look, the Democrat Party's done if you don't take up what I say. So when NBC says, where's Mem? Or CBS, you know, the headline is, Mamdani returns from vacation. That's laying out the fact they went on vacation as the city suffers. That is such a salient point. So what happens with the media then? Now, do they have to turn on an El Sayed? Do they have to turn on Mamdani if he runs again? Because these people have laid their cards out. We want to get rid of the Constitution. We don't like the Supreme Court. We don't like the Senate. We don't like the presidency the way that it's chosen. We want to close down all the prisons. You know what I mean? I mean, at some point, the media is going to have to realize we're a part of the problem if we don't at least start quietly and then a little bit louder calling these people out.
1: Well, legacy media also, you got to remember, they are hemorrhaging viewers. Most people, especially in that key demographic, they're either watching stuff on social media or they're doing podcasting. Like,
0: right.
1: Yeah, like anyone between that sort of like 18 to 54, I think it is, that demographic, they're not really reading. I know it sounds stupid, but like they're not reading the newspaper.
0: Right.
1: They're reading stuff on Twitter. They're reading.
0: They might never have seen a newspaper. I'll be honest with you. I'm not sure they've ever seen one.
1: I know. Isn't that crazy? When I started, Joe, I used to write, and it used to be like in the broadsheets. And that was like,
0: wow.
1: You know, that makes me feel.
0: You are old. Anyway, oh, my God.
1: I was old. Yes. But no, I think, well, the legacy media is also run exactly like you put it. It's all run by friends of Obama, friends of Hillary Clinton. The people who actually run these networks, they know that their time is running out. And so they're trying to pivot any way they can. And when you pivot and you realize that all of your viewers are going to places like YouTube and they're going to, you know, yes. When I think of sort of someone like comparable in age to Mamdami, who's got the ear of a lot of people, I would say like a Julian Dory type, you know, I think Joe Rogan is actually like an older demographic now, which is kind of crazy. But a lot of these young people, they don't trust any politicians. They don't like anyone. And so I think, the legacy media is probably going to stay away from supporting any specific candidate because like, look at what Graham Platner, look now what's happening with Mamdami. El Sayed, he's made so many stupid decisions so early on. I don't think he's even, he just won the nomination, right? Like, he hasn't actually won the seat yet.
0: No, he's not. He's not going to. It's between him and Mike Rogers. Right, go ahead.
1: Yeah, that's right. And it's, you know, this is my mom brain. Can you tell that I don't sleep through
0: the night? You're the one that told me you searched for the Republican challenger to El Sayed, and Google said, screw you. We're not going to tell you who it is. So I mean, you're right. So this is a great point. Let's compare Mamdani and El Sayed. And for those watching and listening, if you're stupid, I'm not comparing them because they're both Muslim. I'm comparing them because they're both DSA. Comparing them because neither one of them likes our country the way that it is, the way that it has been. They don't like Western civilization. Mamdani is at least smart enough. He's got a nice smile where El Sayed has to push it. Mamdani is good at social media. El Sayed really isn't, although he gets help from Piker. The main difference is Mamdani was smart enough to not let all this out till he got elected. El Sayed has said, I hate Mackinac Island, which is a jewel of Michigan. And by the way, did you look into Somewhere in Time? You didn't. You blew me off. Somewhere in Time is the movie. Did you look at? You didn't look at it. You said, forget it. I'm not gonna.
1: Again, I have a 6-month-old. So
0: I've got five daughters and three grandchildren and blah, blah, blah. We all have
1: life. It doesn't count. It doesn't count when you're a dude. You
0: Holy
1: don't
0: God.
1: Feed them from the chest, okay? You don't walk around as like, just like.
0: When you're feeding her, you can't put a movie on. You can't do a little research. You can't do a little. I'll keep bugging you about it.
1: Either way. She's like,
0: I'm going to send you a link. I'm sending you a link. All right. So he hates Mackinac Island. He hates football. It's toxic masculinity. He doesn't like much of anything. He wants to tax people at 7, 8, or 9% to give Medicare for all, which doesn't even make any sense. The guy has almost every day said something stupid, and now these videos are showing up. And this goes, let's circle back to your original point. Do you think it's the Hillary Clintons of the world? Do you think it's the Democrat establishment of the world, the Donna Brazils of the world, that are somehow finding these old videos of El Sayed saying we have to do this through through our religious lens? We have to do this. We have to take this down. We hate the Constitution. Here's why. Like, all these things are surfacing, and I'm not finding them. Somebody's putting them out there, though. Who's doing that?
1: I think it's probably, I mean, the same thing we saw with Swalwell, right? Like, one of the worst kept secrets in D.C. was that Swalwell was a total slut, allegedly. And, you know.
0: Is that the proper terminology? Like, you know, I didn't realize. That's the proper terminology?
1: Yeah. That's the proper terminology, just like how the proper terminology for El Sayed not liking football is him being gay.
0: Wow.
1: I think like the Swalwell thing, you know, the Platinum thing, anytime you see videos come out that hurt Democrat candidates, 9 times out of 10, it comes from the Democrat establishment because the Democrats, we've all heard the rumor that they recruit most of their younger politicians from sort of failed acting schools on each coast.
0: Right.
1: I still think there's probably a lot of truth to that. It might not be directly from acting schools, but, you know, these are people.
0: AOC answered a cattle call. I had the guy on who like set it up. I mean, that's true. Yeah. She showed up and she was, oh, look, she's cutesy. Maybe she can get the job. And she somehow did. You're not off on that. They really are training these people to act like this. It's so weird. How do we not know about this before now? How is this just coming to the fore?
1: Well, social media, like that's the crazy thing. We didn't have news in our hands on a day-to-day regular basis. It was really COVID that kind of got us fully addicted. It was almost there before, but not quite in the same way. It was COVID that really got everyone addicted to their phones, which means it's easier to kind of push and share this stuff now. Like, I think everyone has become very enlightened since COVID. Everyone, you know, like, again, legacy media want you to think that everyone's become a stupid mask wearing, like, psychopath. Actually, no, there's a lot more freedom of thought as a result of COVID, because that was sort of when we were all locked inside. We didn't trust what we were being told. We all went out and did our own research, and it turned out we were right about most of what, you know, the left was calling conspiracy theories. But I want to get back to the sort of Democrat oligarchy, if you will.
0: Please.
1: I don't think Democrats are necessarily looking at Syed Imam. I think they made a huge mistake with Mamdani. I think they probably thought that he wouldn't be as stupid and inept as he is. I think the establishment probably thought, okay, we can control this guy. He's got the votes. We're going to try and do all. And then he just took a left turn, did a lot of dumb stuff. Again, probably Joe, I would bet that that boy, because he's not a man, because you have to act like a man to be called a man, but that boy probably pulled the do you know who I am card with some big mover and shaker within the Democrat establishment. And that mover and shaker said, I know where the bodies are buried, bro.
0: Right.
1: You know, so I think that there is a chance that someone like Amanda, the Democrat establishment isn't looking at these local races in the same way anymore. They're looking at 2028 right now. If they win the House back in the midterms, we're going to see a massive financial crisis that they'll blame on Trump. They're going to spend the next 2 years trying to impeach Trump. They're going to struggle to find someone to actually run the party. So after 2028, if they lose, then they might go back to looking at these more local-led elections. Right. And that's when you'll start seeing less of the kind of obvious Soros-picked DSA candidates, and you'll probably have something a little bit more insidious that comes to the surface. But I think that's really their playbook right now. It's what can we do to win the House? Okay, once we win the House, we'll tank the economy. We'll blame that on Trump. That will set us up nicely for 2028 with like a big talking point on the economy, because that is like every American's most important thing right now. I'm sorry.
0: It is. And she's right about that. You want to see that interview as well as hear it? It's over on YouTube right now, joepags.com/YouTube. Go check it out. We're back after this.
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3: From ABC News, I'm Stephanie Officer. The Trump administration is launching secondary sanctions for countries conducting business with Iran. Treasury Secretary Scott Bessent says President Trump is speaking with different nations. Bessent would not name which countries the president was talking to, nor would he give any specifics on the timeline, but added some financial institutions could get sanctioned soon.
4: We are spreading out across the world as we speak that you will see a wave of sanctions when you leave this meeting today. And you should expect that cadence to continue. And I would expect that you will see a major announcement of a financial institution being sanctioned by the end of this week.
3: Nearly 2 weeks after severe storms hit Indiana, thousands still do not have power in Gary. NIPSCO, the state power company, says it expects all power to be restored by tomorrow. Mayor Eddie Melton of Gary calls the storm unprecedented, but says he's grateful for the outpouring of support.
5: Individuals are making contributions to our local community foundation on our behalf to help us raise dollars to get people fed breakfast, lunch, and dinner throughout the entire city. We've been funding our food trucks. Our restaurants have stepped up and donating food.
3: President Trump planning to lift tariffs on more than 300,000 tons of beef from other countries and have it sold at below market prices for the next 90 days. But some American cattle ranchers and Republicans blasting the move, saying it won't provide long-term relief. Darren Parker, president of PMI Foods, a global distributor based in Salt Lake City.
6: There is an infrastructure problem going on where we have the lowest amount of animals since 1950 on feed and in our country. So what we really need to do in order to fix this solution is to have a structural change and incentives given to the ranchers to be able to help them recreate the herd.
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17: From the WPBF 25 First Warning Weather Center, I'm Chief Certified Meteorologist Chris Martinez with a look at South Florida's certified most accurate forecast. Tonight, warm and humid, temperatures down the upper 70s. Then as we take you into Tuesday, scattered showers and storms expected in the afternoon. Hot day, look for high temperature in the low to mid 90s.
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21: Great radio stations all over, along with Sam and Polo. I'm Joe. It's the Joe Pags Show. Glad to have you here. Where is Mitch McConnell? Can somebody tell me? I don't know where he is. Allegedly, he left the hospital or the facility, then he was back at home. Sam, do we know where he is?
22: Allegedly, he's back at home.
21: Has he waved through the window? Has he done anything? I mean, has he, you know, anything? Has he done a FaceTime with a colleague?
22: Nope. Oh, not even a phone call.
21: I mean, he's not doing any legislative work, that's for sure, but we were told.
22: Right.
21: That he's still very involved with the voters of Kentucky, very involved in the Senate. I mean, that's easy to prove, is it not? I mean, it's not like it's 1942, which is, I think, when Mitch got to office, right? Didn't he?
22: Yeah, I'm pretty sure he's been in there for almost 100 years.
21: 84 years, at least 84 years. But why don't they just stop the game? Why are they trying to, why do they think that we're going to fall for the okey-doke? I'm not sure I get it. Mitch McConnell clearly is incapacitated, or else we'd see him. When did the initial call go out? Was it in June? When did he fall ill? Do we know?
22: Let me look it up.
21: It's probably in the story you sent me. Let me go to this Time story. It's from Time magazine, so it might be fake. But here it is. Kentucky Governor Beshear keeps pushing for info on McConnell's health. He says he's heard absolutely nothing back. Now, as much as I don't like Andy Beshear as a politician, I don't think he's a very good governor at all. I'm on his side here. I mean, we need to hear something from Mitch McConnell. How do you hold that Senate seat that is supposed to be looking out for the people of Kentucky, and then you don't say anything? You don't hear anything. Nobody gives you any signs of life except for two pictures now that they've sent? Something like that?
22: Yep, that's it.
21: I mean, story goes, Kentucky's Democrat, Governor Andy Beshear, said that he has heard absolutely nothing back from Senator McConnell more than a month after he issued a public letter calling on the Republican lawmaker to update his constituents on the status of his health amid a lengthy hospitalization. Quote, I wish him no harm. I actually wish him good health. Bashir said to CBS News as Face the Nation on Sunday, his boss are the people of Kentucky. I guess he meant bosses. And this is why the Senate, the Republican-controlled Senate, feels so broken. They feel like they're not accountable to anyone. See, I mean, he's making politics about it. It's just dumb. You don't have to add the Republican Senate is broken. You just stay on course here. Stay on track. Stay on topic. Goes on to say all he needs to do is call into the show for 2 minutes. Or to Fox News for 2 minutes, or do a video for 2 minutes to the people he's supposed to serve. But you know what? He absolutely refuses to do it, Bashir continued. In addition to criticizing McConnell for not sharing additional details about the state of his health, Bashir went on to call out Senate Majority Leader John Thune, quote, and then John Thune, as the leader of the Senate, you've got a duty to make sure that your senators have the capacity to serve, Bashir said. And what is he saying? Not my job. That's not surprising, he said. None of them will do their job right now and stand up to the president that is running over the Constitution at every turn. I don't know what he's talking about there. It's just Andy Bashir saying crap. This is why I don't like the guy as a politician. I don't know him personally. What is he talking about? The president is running over the Constitution. And I'm sure that the idiot over at Face to Face didn't say, well, how's he doing that? How's he running over the Constitution? What specifically is President Trump doing that makes it a constitutional issue? Story continues. Concerns and questions about McConnell's health have swirled since the 84-year-old senator was hospitalized in June, following what his office later revealed as a fall. The Kentucky senator shared earlier this month that he had been released from a rehabilitation center, but he's yet to return to the Senate or otherwise make a public appearance. In July, after McConnell had been absent from the Senate for several weeks without giving significant details about his condition, Bashir publicly shared a letter he had sent to the senator in which he requested that McConnell fully update Kentuckians regarding the current status of his health. Over the last several weeks, Kentuckians have grown increasingly concerned by the current state of your health and well-being and ability to hold office in the United States Senate. Bashir wrote in a letter, as public office holders, we have made a commitment to our constituents to do the best to represent them and always be transparent. I believe this requires clear communication about one's ability to serve. I mean, other than his unnecessary dig on President Trump, there's nothing wrong with what Andy Bashir said there. I truly and absolutely believe that there has to be an update. There has to be an update on his condition. It doesn't make any sense to not update his condition. It just tells me that the right or Republicans that do know something are not giving us anything. It tells me they just don't care. It tells me that this isn't very important to them. They think that we're stupid. Then there's this, the update on this E. Jean Carroll case. Why won't she go away, E. Jean Carroll? To be clear, I don't believe that President Trump did anything to her in the 1990s. Nothing. My opinion is she's got a screw loose. I don't think she's telling the truth. She certainly doesn't have any details that you would have to have if something like that happened. Yet for some reason, she's getting $5 million. The president keeps asking the Supreme Court to take another look at the $5 million case. Now, Sam, I thought last week he paid her. Can you check and see? I thought he gave her the $5 million.
22: Let me look.
21: I know they didn't do the $83 million. I think that probably is not going to happen. But I thought that he gave her

0: that he raped her in the 1990s at Manhattan department store's dressing room. Trump's lawyers contend the trial was unfair. By the way, he was found liable for sexual assault, not the word rape. They keep saying that as if he was convicted of rape. He was not. He wasn't convicted of anything in the case. The court's order was unsigned and came with no explanation. The Supreme Court rarely grants requests for reconsideration. The justices also are weighing the Republican president's appeal of a separate $83.3 million jury verdict for defaming Carroll in 2019 during his first term as president, when he denied the claims and asserted that she lied about the accusations. Trump's lawyers in that appeal argued the president presidential immunity shields him from Carroll's claims, and that lower courts wrongly decided that he had forfeited that defense. Trump has been battling Carroll, a former advice columnist for Elle magazine, ever since she published an excerpt from her memoir in 2019, in which she alleged that Trump had raped her around 1996 in a Bergdorf Goldman department store dressing room in Manhattan. Trump denied Carroll's claim. She asserted that she lied. He asserted she lied in 19, again in 22, when he was out of office. The case that led to the $5 million verdict concerned Trump's statements in 2022 when he called Carroll's claim a hoax and a con job in a post on social media. Jurors in that case decided in 2023 that Trump had sexually abused Carroll and defamed her, did not find that Trump raped Carroll as she had claimed. Come on, man. This woman, clearly, listen, this is the same woman that said rape is sexy to Anderson Cooper. She said that. Sam, did he pay her already? I thought he did.
1: Yes, last month.
0: So he's trying to get the money back?
1: I don't understand it. I don't know.
0: That's weird to me. That is weird to me. Because he paid it, one would think he would move on. He's not going to be exonerated on it. Obviously, there are some juries here in jurisdictions that don't like Trump. It probably was New York, if it's Bergdorf, whatever. What, couldn't they call it something different? Bergdorf is hard to say. Isn't it?
1: It is.
0: Bergdorf. Then there's this. Iran is offering $30,000 to anybody that'll kill a U.S. soldier. $30,000. Remember, this is the allegedly we have a deal pending. Allegedly, we're gonna end up winning this thing. Allegedly, they economically are suffering, they're militarily suffering, and they're offering $30,000 to kill an American soldier. This is from our friends over at Newsmax. Iran's military chief announced a $30,000 reward for anyone who kills or captures a U.S. soldier. Iranian Army Commander-in-Chief Amir Hatami announced the bounty amid the Islamic Republic's escalating threats against the United States, according to multiple reports. Quote, anyone who kills or captures or hands over an invading American military personnel will receive a reward equivalent to $30,000 or 5 billion tomans from the Islamic Republic of Iran's army, Hatami told Iran's state-run IRNA news agency. Iran is offering twice as much, $60,000, If an Iranian woman carries out the act, Tommy said. The Iranian commander claimed that there had been a large number of requests to establish the bounties. He also said weapons used to kill Americans would be purchased for twice their value, replaced with new weapons, and eventually displayed in a planned museum. The inflammatory offer faces an obvious logistical problem. There are no U.S. ground troops deployed inside Iran. Hatami provided no details about where or how Iranians would be expected to attack American personnel, the New York Post reported. Hatami also demanded that the U.S. forces leave the region, declaring that American troops should no longer be permitted to enter the Persian Gulf, Gulf of Oman, or Strait of Hormuz. His rhetoric comes as Iran remains under intense economic pressure amid the conflict with Washington. The New York Post reported that Iran's rival has fallen to record lows and inflation has surged, while President Donald Trump has repeatedly argued that Tehran is struggling financially. The threat against American service members also follows increasingly brazen Iranian rhetoric targeting Trump and other U.S. and Israeli leaders. In May, Iranian lawmakers were considering legislation that would authorize a $58 million reward for killing Trump following the U.S.-Israel strikes on Iran in February. The proposal also targeted Israeli Prime Minister Benjamin Netanyahu, U.S. Central Command Chief Admiral Brad Cooper. So there you go. You guys think it's over? You guys think Iran is surrendering? They're on their knees? Economically, they're done? I mean, I want them to be beaten so badly that they would feel stupid to offer a reward for anything. They should offer a reward if somebody gives them a piece of bread. That's how hungry the IRGC and the theocracy should be. And again, listen, I'm not a military mind. I'm not the secretary. I'm not the commander. But I am an American.

0: instruction that says, all right, you're there, finish them, let's end it. Finish them. They have the ability to keep on putting bounties out and offering millions of dollars and 30,000 per soldier, whatever, going to make a museum out of the weaponry. I know that they're saying that to sound scary. I get it. And there are no American military troops there. There might be special ops. I'm not sure. But there are no American military troops there, no boots on the ground. That said, just finish them. Take out their stupid propaganda ministry. Take out their the TV station that's clearly run by the IRC, or the IRGC. I mean, why is this even a question? Yet here we are, man. Started in February. It's now August 17th. That's crazy to me. 888-941-PAGS, 888-941-7247, joepags.com. 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He does a great job exposing exactly what they do, how some police officers were actually stalking women with these cameras, and more. Go right now, joepags.com/YouTube, or call the show now, 888-941-PAGS. We're back after this.
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0: to have you. Thanks. I appreciate you stopping by. This is weird. When I first saw it, Sam, I thought this was saying Google is buying Spirit Airlines.
1: I thought so too, right?
0: I'm like, damn, give my money.
1: Okay.
0: They owe me money.
1: I know.
0: Like a lot of money.
1: I know.
0: But that's not what they're doing. They're buying the data? What is that?
1: Yeah, it's weird,
0: come on,
1: right?
0: Dude.
1: Like, come on.
0: All right, Spirit Airlines, this jumped. I was like, wow, Google is buying Spirit Airlines. Old data for $10 million to improve its AI. I'm like, what? Come on, man. It's horrible. I thought we were in the money. I was like, yeah, let's go. Woo. Here it is from Business Insider. Google's buying Spirit Airlines' old data for $10 million to improve its AI. You know, when they buy that data, Sam, they're going to buy some data that says, yeah, I spent a bunch of money on tickets that nobody used, and we asked for the refund in time, then they went bankrupt.
1: Yep.
0: Like a lot of money. Like to have that money back. Google's next big AI model could end up using troves of old data from Spirit Airlines. Google successfully bid $10 million for troves of corporate, they're going to keep using the word troves, corporate data from Spirit Airlines. The budget airline went under earlier this year, according to Chapter 11 bankruptcy court filings. A spokesperson from Google told Business Insider that the data from Spirit Airlines can be helpful in improving our products and AI models. Why the hell didn't they just buy the airline? Call it Google Air. Wouldn't that be smart? I mean, what the heck? Come on, Google, you got enough money. They wouldn't even feel it. It was like $500 million they wanted or something. AI training startup Mercor made a rival bid of $7.5 million. Quote, companies are sitting on decades of records that show how real work gets done, and that data is now some of the most valuable material for training and evaluating AI, a Mercor spokesperson said in a statement. We partner with leading companies to license our operational data to the labs building the next generation of models. Spirit was that same process applied to a bankruptcy estate. Well, let me ask you this. Is this data on how the planes fly, what the routes were, how they did their airline stuff, how they put the baggage on and took it off? I mean, how they fed people on the plane? What's the data? How many hours the pilots flew? Because if the data is that my ass was flying their airline, I don't want them to have that. I don't. So what is this data we're talking about? The move comes as tech companies have largely exhausted the open internet for training data, race to grab as much data as they can in all forms. Well, they really want me to subscribe to this Business Insider. It keeps on. I mean, I just move away from this story. I'm so tired of everything you go to. There's got to be a subscription. Got to pay them $49 annually if I want to read the right. The story wasn't that good, Business Insider. I'll be honest with you. Not worth the $49. I'll be honest with you. So, I mean, what are your thoughts on that? You're going to just buy the data? Do I have any rights as a customer that actually use Spirit Airlines? I mean, the heck are we talking about here? By the way, can you tell me what the big deal is about Nancy Mace today? And I heard back from her. She's going to be on this week.
1: Great.
0: Representative Nancy Mace reveals new tattoos. Are they new tattoos? Are these the tattoos she always had? We just didn't know it. Do we know, Sam?
1: I don't know, actually.
0: Okay, Representative Nancy Mace reveals new tattoos as she launches YouTube show after losing political career by Ryan King over at the New York Post. Outgoing firebrand Representative Nancy Mace used her new YouTube talk show to debut spicy tattoos on both arms as she went sleeveless in public for the first time in months. Mace, Republican South Carolina, broke out her inked up gun show while promoting Get Maced, a program where she will apparently address news of the day. The 48-year-old South Carolina Republican revealed in February that she got several tattoos, which provide her the pain that I need to feel or something. And there it is. Jesus is on one arm. Justice, the word justice, I can see that. However, she had kept them almost entirely covered up in public until she took to social media late last week to tease her future plans. Okay. That AI picture of her is too much, though. Come on. Come on, Nancy.
1: Yeah, her channel's a little clickbaity, but I like it. Yeah, it is a little bit.
0: Back in February when she said she got 9 tattoos in rapid succession to mark the exodus of staffers from her office who badmouthed her to the press and the breakup with her fiancé, among other bad experiences, the 48-year-old described it in a way to reclaim her identity and body. So my story is I'm totally broken, she bluntly told the Politico early this year. I have PTSD over what I've been through. As she talks about having been raped, we know that her ex-boyfriend took pictures or with somebody else or something and posted them. This was actually part of like the congressional, you know, record that she confronted them, you know, from her perch in the House of Representatives. It seems like, and as much as she didn't care before, Sam, I don't think she cares at all anymore. She's like, that's it. Let's go.
1: Nance don't care.
0: Gloves off. But so these were not tattoos she had at all then?
1: I guess not. But I mean, I don't know.
0: Well, we met her. She had sleeves on. So how would we know?
1: I've never seen her without sleeves.
0: Well, there you go. Now she's without sleeves and showing off the tattoos. I don't know what they all say, mm-hmm. but I do know this. She says she's going to come on this week. And when she comes on this week, we'll ask her about them. Okay, talk to me. What's up with these tattoos? As the staffers were leaving, she was getting tattoos to, what, commemorate the fact that there was no justice or there was justice? Or I mean, I want to know where she's going with this. The reason why she's not getting any job now that she was running for South Carolina governor, she was doing very well early on, is because she dared say, I want all the Epstein stuff released. I want the victims to get justice. And also because she dared say, I want to see Ilhan Omar's immigration papers. And that was shut down by the Republican-controlled House of Representatives. That should tell you right now whether or not you've got a real support system in Washington that's really...
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3: I'm Stephanie Officer. The Trump administration says they're launching secondary sanctions for countries they claim doing business with Iran. Treasury Secretary Scott Bessent says President Trump is speaking to different nations, but wouldn't state which nor a timeline. ABC's Karen Travers.
4: The Treasury Secretary was asked a question about how they could target Chinese firms and banks that do business with Iran. And he said, we find that the best way to engage with countries is through, quote, quiet diplomacy.
3: The Department of Homeland Security confirming to ABC News they deported the wife of an Army sergeant back to Honduras today after arresting her last month in front of her 6-year-old daughter. DHS officials say Christy Villafranca Trejo entered the country illegally in 2016. Her husband, Sergeant Gerard Juarez, previously told ABC News he began pursuing citizenship for his wife, hoping his service would help expedite the process. This is ABC News.
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18: From the WPBF 25 First Warning Weather Center, I'm Chief Certified Meteorologist Chris Martinez with a look at South Florida's certified most accurate forecast. Tonight, warm and humid, temperatures down in the upper 70s. Then as we take you into Tuesday, scattered showers and storms expected in the afternoon. Hot day, look for high temperature in the low to mid 90s.
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0: There's a major divide on the left, and there's a major divide on the right. I'm more concerned with the major divide on the right, because with the left being as divided between the DSA and traditional Democrats, that should make it easy for Republicans or conservatives. But it's not. Why is that? I'm going to talk to Kay Hill about this. Kay, you and I have been texting back and forth on this. First of all, good to see you.
20: Good to see you.
0: So what's the deal? Why is the right so stupid that they're not taking advantage of the split on the left? And is this about Charlie Kirk not being involved anymore? Is this about nobody really filling that void? Is this about Tucker Carlson and MTG and Thomas Massie and Joe Kent sitting around a table and laughing and waving at the camera? What the hell's going on the right?
20: No, as much as, listen, like, everyone, like, attacks Tucker. I worked for Daily Caller for way too long to ever attack Tucker. But when him, Candace, all those guys, that is, bless their hearts, but that is not the divide we're seeing amongst the GOP. The GOP right now, let's take it back a little bit here, Joe. Let's go back all the way to 2020. So 2020, that election's heating up. We're seeing a lot of young people moving for Trump, but the needle isn't quite pushed as far as it needs to go. Young people, they're not going to go vote for Biden. And I'm talking about, what is it, young people? I'm talking about millennials. So actually, we're not that young anymore. We're in our like mid-40s, some of us. So I would say the age sort of around 40, 45 and under. This is the demographic I'm talking about when I go, you know, for younger GOP voters who, you know, traditionally probably would have voted Democrat or just not shown up at all 10, 15 years ago. So we saw some good movement in 2020, not quite enough. And then we had, you know, the Charlie Kirk millennial Gen Z youth tsunami that was 2024. And Trump really, truly won young people, not just because of Charlie Kirk, but because he was anti-war. That's what we love. And he wanted to bring out all of the Epstein stuff to light. And, you know, I'm sure there are a handful of young people who voted for him because he talked about, you know, everyone thought that he was going to be the guy to legalize weed, you know, talk about the UFOs, you know, break down the intelligence agencies and stop them experimenting on, you know, American people psychologically, et cetera, et cetera, et cetera, yada, yada, yada, yada. Cut forward early 2026. I guess we're mid 2026 now, yes. But really not that long into Trump's second term. He is hemorrhaging the millennial vote. They are not going liberal. They are not going towards the Democrats, but he is hemorrhaging that core. They're just staying home, Joe. They're just staying home.
0: That's not going to work.
20: It's not going to work. And I think it's definitely partly due to the void left by Charlie Kirk. So when he was assassinated almost a year ago now, which is kind of crazy to think, when he was assassinated, Joe, there is no one out there who's ever going to want to replace him. There was a minute where they thought it was going to be, what was that kid's name? Brylin Holland?
0: No idea.
20: That young, no idea. Yeah, exactly.
0: That's the kind of impact he made. Yeah.
20: The kind of impact he made, I think a lot of people looking at his platform thought he was way too, you know, no offense, Brylin, was way too young, way too feminine, really just completely non-representative of that, you know, core youth demographic that really showed up back in 2024.
0: Well, let me ask you this. I mean, why do you think, because I've got my own opinions on this, but why do you think TPUSA has done so badly in replacing him? Early on, you're in shock. I get it. It's disgusting. Your leader is gone. The creator is gone. The guy who basically was the glue is gone. It's been almost a year, as you said. It's not going to be Andrew Colvett. It's not going to be the producer guy, I forget his name now, who's on that show. Mm-hmm. That's how important he is. Why wasn't there sort of a farm team at TPUSA? Was Charlie every single thing to that organization? Because it is not the organization it was a year ago. And again, it's a six-month period where you're in mourning. I get it. Why haven't they retooled yet? Why was there no backup plan?
20: I think one of the places where TPUSA has really messed up, and I feel awful talking about this show because I have so many friends that work with TPUSA who are involved there, but they really are so out of touch with what actual younger, like their generation of voters care about, want, and believe. Firstly, I don't know a single human being outside of, like, I guess maybe Andrew Colbert and a couple of others. No one believes that Tyler Robinson acted alone. And most of the people I know don't even think that he was the one that took the shot.
0: Right.
20: The fact that they have basically ignored all of the people, like myself included, who watched what happened that day, were there in real time watching all the stuff that was being posted online, looking at all the videos that were being shared. Like, not all of us are sitting around being like as absolutely manic as, you know, the Candace Owens of the world. But I don't know a single human being that truly believes that Charlie's neck stopped a bullet. That's not a thing. And I really don't know anyone who truly believes the story that we're being told about his assassination. So they've lost trust. That's just completely out the window.
0: Well, let me throw this out there. I've talked to people who say a 30-06 could have done that. I talked to others who say there's no way it could have done that. So there's certainly there's an opening there for opinion, for more analysis. Am I getting what you're laying down? Are you saying, had TPUSA said, we think Tyler Robinson was definitely involved because the authorities tell us so, but we don't think this is the whole story. Have they just come out and said that? Do they garner more respect, more membership, more support? If they just said that, your problem, and it's not your problem, your analysis of the problem, is that TPUSA has been too closed-minded about what happened to Charlie.
20: It's not even just closed-minded. I think it's just, they're not answering the questions that people have about what they saw that day. And you've got to also understand, millennials in general are a very low trust generation. You know, our first collective memory as a demographic, as a generational demographic, is Diana clearly being killed by probably the royal family, and then us being lied to about it. Then we watch 9/11
0: happen. August 31st, 1997, I think. Go ahead.
20: Yep. And then we had 9/11 happen, and, you know, we were lied to about it. And then we saw our parents, our friends get sent off to a war that we lost, that we were lied to about. And then you come into 2008, where we watched our families and our homes being destroyed by the financial sector. No one getting in trouble for it. No one went out and arrested the bankers that caused that total collapse of the global economy. So we don't trust that kind of establishment class. Then we have the last sort of like decade, I would say, before COVID, where everything seemed to be going good, but everything got so extremely expensive that it kind of cut us out of the rat race. Like, no one in the millennial generation has been able to do what our parents did because of the economic strife that came post 2008, but also the greed that came post 2008.
0: Right.
20: And then you had COVID, which, like, I mean, do we really want to get into that and the vaccines
0: We all lived through that.
20: We all know what that was. So we're a low-trust generation.
0: Right, rightfully so. Let me let you know on something. I'm an older Gen X, and I don't trust the government either. I think there are a lot of low trust generations, but I'm less important vote wise because I'm going to vote for the conservative person and I'm going to make sure I go and vote. Your contention is a great one. They're not going to vote for the DSA. They're too smart for that. They're not going to vote for a Democrat necessarily, depending on who they put up. I mean, if it's Kamala or Gavin, forget it. And they're definitely not going to vote for somebody on the right, a conservative on the right, unless they say, I agree you shouldn't trust government, and I'm the reason why I'll bring trust back to government. So if you're actually a campaign manager or somebody who is an advisor, you would tell these people, maybe it's J.D. Vance, maybe it's Marco Rubio, maybe it's Ron DeSantis, maybe it's somebody we don't know about yet. You would get in their ear and say, you can only win them back if you agree with them on their distrust for the entire machine.
20: Yes, and it's funny that you mentioned that. I'm trying to remember what I'm allowed to say and what I'm not allowed to say. Because, like, you know, we talk about this. I do a lot of, like, you know, research for people. I also do private research. That's something that I do. I mean, I haven't done as much of it since I became a mom, but ramping up into the midterms, I'm getting a lot of calls. What are people thinking, saying, doing? How do we sort of win back this youth vote? And the issue, I think, with all of the people that are going to be running on the conservative base is in the same way. So a lot of the young people who would want to go and vote for J.D. Vance, who would want to go and vote for Marco Rubio, he's now in this kind of awkward, like almost Obama type situation.
0: Right.
20: Where, you know, if you can throw yourself back to 2008, you know, there was like the hope and all that kind of stuff. And everyone was like, oh, he's going to get us out of all of these wars and he's going to revolutionize the economy. And he's, you know, he's not part of the political establishment. That's what won Obama, literally the same people I'm talking about right now in 2008, like when they had the opportunity to vote for him either in 2008 or 2012, they went out and did it because he was pushing the stuff that our generation want. We don't want to be involved in yet another 10-year, 20-year, even a 2-minute war in the Middle East that, let's be honest, doesn't really feel like it has anything to do with us.
0: Right.
20: It feels like we're fighting it on the part of other people in the same way that we didn't want to be involved in the war in Ukraine. It has nothing to do with us. Why would we send people there? Why would we put money towards that? It's not our problem. Leave it alone. But now Trump has kind of unfortunately been backed. I don't think this is his doing. I just want to stress that. I don't think Trump would have done half the stuff that he's done in this term if it was completely up to him. But he's really been backed into a corner where he is now a president at war. And that was one of the biggest, you know, sort of check boxes for him back in 2024. We didn't want the wars. He was the no war president. He already proved that in his first term. And we wanted it for this term. But here we are. So whoever comes after him now has to win back the trust, basically running on the same platform that Trump ran on in 2024. But they have to do it and kind of get through this brick wall that has truly been put up around young people, where we don't have a voice of reason like Charlie. And the people that we do sit and listen to on a regular basis are kind of standing up and saying, like, look, we were pro Trump, but like, we're not pro this version of him. And if J.D. Vance is going to run next, or Rubio is going to run next, it's probably going to be slightly easier for them. None of these people are going to, you know, that I'm talking about, are going to go out and vote for a Democrat because we don't want trannies in women's bathrooms or on our sports fields. And we don't want our kids removed if we refuse to admit that they're trans. We don't care about the climate change things. It's not a real thing. All of their platforms, like Democrats, no, like they're just a joke. But anyone who's going to run next has to overcome this brick wall that has been put up around our generation, where it was like, well, Obama lied to us and screwed us over, so that's why we went for Trump, and now Trump's gone and done exactly the same. But you're telling me the two choices are a bunch of crazy, psychotic, socialist, communist, Marxist scum who are going to destroy us, or a bunch of guys who are probably going to lie to us and end up perpetuating this war and all of these different things. And so in this void that has really been left in Charlie Kirk's death. You've seen people like today, Daily Caller did an article. My old friend John Loftus wrote a great editorial about how Shane Gillis, I don't know if you know Shane Gillis.
0: Let me stop you there because you and I were texting about Shane Gillis earlier. I could pick him out of a lineup. I know what he looks like. Mm-hmm. I think that I've seen him on some roasts, and I think that he's very mm-hmm. funny. Why does he have his finger on the pulse? Why are millennials like you and even Gen Z or Gen Alpha, why are they paying attention to this guy? What is he doing that's grabbing their ears?
20: He's probably one of the most frank, honest comedians you'll ever listen to. Like, I would credit Shane Gillis in bringing back the words like, you know, like when you joke amongst your friends, you call them retard. If you joke amongst your friends and you call them gay, like he kind of brought that back for our generation. Like he got rid of cancel. He won cancel culture, basically. So Gillis got famous because he was hired as a writer for SNL, then fired because he made a legitimately funny Asian joke.
0: Right.
20: And then he kind of said, well, if I don't get to go and write for SNL, then I'm just going to carry on being a stand-up and I'm going to write my own stuff and I'm going to go work with my friends like Tony Hinchcliffe, who is, you know, the godfather right now, certainly the gatekeeper of the modern comedy.
0: I've got to interrupt because these guys are not only doing comedy, they're doing comedy like Lenny Bruce did. And Lenny Bruce mm-hmm. is way before your time. If you look him up, he was profane, he was foul, he was direct, he said anything he wanted, and he was extremely successful, but he was mm-hmm. like canceled as far as you can get canceled in the 60s. They're very much like George Carlin, but Carlin was way cleaner and was less direct, but he was hilarious. These guys, like Tony Hinchcliffe, I don't think he's very funny, but people will die on that hill for Tony Hinchcliffe. Is it Hinchcliffe? Is that how he pronounces it?
20: Hinchcliffe, yeah.
0: So, I mean, and I've seen Shane Gillis in that scenario too. It is completely over the top. It's completely in cancelable territory, but it's really working. And I'm not really here to, I'm not criticizing them. I'm telling you, when I watched it first, I went, whoa, what is this guy thinking? I remember Hinchcliffe got in trouble because he talked about Puerto Rico being a barge of garbage floating in the ocean. So, I mean, these guys just don't care. Is that what your generation and younger wants? Just hit me between the eyes with it.
20: Yeah, I think we all think that the world is going to end because a bunch of globalist, like, glorified lizard people are trying to enrich themselves. And we think that COVID was a lie and a scam and an attempt at depopulation. And we don't trust big pharma. We don't trust our schools because kids literally can't read in most major cities across this country. Right. So, yeah, when we're faced with, oh, yeah, we can't afford to fill our tanks with gas. It's basically impossible to buy a house. We have insane mortgage rates. Like, just go down the list of where we're at in terms of the world, but particularly our generation on just trying to get a grip. When people like Shane Gillis, Tony Hinchcliffe, Joe Rogan, I would say like Theo Vaughn, Jeff Dye, when these guys stand up and basically start ripping everything to shreds and really just go out on a limb and just, you know, very edgy in their comedy. But it's how, I hate to say it, Joe, but if you hang out with millennials at home type thing, that's how we all talk about everything. That's how we all talk to each other, because we're not going to be told by an establishment how to think and feel when we know that establishment is not listening to us. And we've had it proven time and time again. Oh, we're going to fix this. Oh, we're going to do that. Oh, we're going to save everything. Guess what, guys? We still think the world is going to end. Yeah. So we're going to go listen to our favorite podcasters and comedians about how they also think the world is going to end, but we're going to have a laugh on the way down. And so they've kind of filled this cultural zeitgeist and gotten this like very firm grip on young people that I don't even think that they want. I really don't think that any of these men, and I know a lot of these comedians, like personally from my time back in LA, even went out with a couple of them. None of them want the kind of,
0: you went out with them, get out of here. There's cultural, no way.
20: I know, crazy, right?
0: For those watching and listening, if I mention a band, Kay's like, yeah, I used to date the drummer. If I mention somebody makes videos, I was in that video. So I'm not surprised that you know these people. There's a lot more to that conversation. It's always fun to have Kay Hill on. We'll post that probably tomorrow on YouTube. Got to hit a break here.

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0: Has a good point on that. Guy Tony Hinchcliffe and Shane Gillis being the movers and shakers heading into the midterms and maybe even into 2028. Not that they're going to run, but that the younger generations will listen to them, whereas they're not listening to people who are in the establishment now. And maybe they shouldn't. I wonder what you think. 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Check out all the information you need to know about flock cameras and more. That's Sam. That is Polo. I'm Joe. Got to get out of here. We'll see you later. Bye.
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9: From ABC News, I'm Stephanie Officer. Nevada's Hawk Fire is now burning across more than 15,000 acres. The National Guard has been deployed. ABC's Melissa Adon is in Reno.
10: The National Guard, along with hundreds of firefighters, are in an all-out battle against the raging Hawk Fire. The fire broke out Saturday night in the densely populated Sierra foothills outside Reno, exploding in bone-dry conditions and winds gusting at 40 miles an hour. It's now burned more than 15,000 acres. That's 23 square miles.
9: President Trump escalating his trade war with Canada. ABC's Rachel Scott at the White House with the latest.
11: The U.S. and Canada racing towards a full-blown trade war. President Trump threatening new 50% tariffs on Canadian car parts, cars, trucks, and steel. Prime Minister Mark Carney vowing to retaliate dollar for dollar.
12: You're at war when you get attacked. We got attacked.
11: Trade talks collapsed over the weekend.
9: And so tomorrow, Canadian officials are set to announce a new round of retaliatory tariffs. Prime Minister Mark Carney says those tariffs will take effect after Labor Day, but has not yet announced the details. One of the states suing to stop the merger of Paramount with Warner Brothers canceled today's scheduled settlement talks.
13: Valued at around $111 billion, the marriage of Paramount and Warner Brothers would create a media juggernaut, combining movie studios, streaming services, CBS News, and CNN. Last month, 12 states filed suit, arguing that the proposed merger violated antitrust laws. The attorney general of lead plaintiff California was to meet today with Paramount officials to discuss a settlement, but has abruptly called it off, saying the company has acted in bad faith by leaking details of a meeting held Friday. Jim Ryan, ABC News.
9: The Department of Homeland Security confirming to ABC News they deported the wife of an Army sergeant today back to Honduras. I'm Stephanie Officer, ABC News.
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1: From the WPBF 25 First Warning Weather Center, I'm Chief Certified Meteorologist Chris Martinez with a look at South Florida's certified most accurate forecast. Tonight, warm and humid, temperatures down the upper 70s. Then as we take you into Tuesday, scattered showers and storms expected in the afternoon. Hot day, look for high temperature in the low to mid-90s.
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7: Oh, boy! 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
9: Hey, welcome back to Lars Larson Show. It's a Monday, and there is a major decision out of the United States Supreme Court, and it's a huge victory for the Donald Trump administration, but I would consider it, more importantly than that, a huge victory for those of us who have major questions about using vote by mail in American elections, because I believe for a long, long time that vote by mail is a huge opportunity for the left to cheat. Yeah. That's right. And I know I'm going to get some blowback from some of you who are going to say, oh, no, vote by mail, it's a solid way to vote. No, it's not. It is provably inferior to every other system we've got out there. But the liberals love it because it gives them a great opportunity to cheat. So what did the U.S. Supreme Court just a few hours ago today decide? They handed the Trump administration a victory. They are allowing the United States government, meaning the DOJ and the U.S. Postal Service, will be allowed to implement Donald Trump's Election Integrity Executive Order that restricts mail-in voting, and it's going to happen before the November midterm elections. The High Court lifted an injunction from one of the lower courts that had blocked the order in 23 states that challenged it. And why? Well, the administration appealed in July. But it turns out the U.S. Supreme Court wasn't really deciding on whether or not they liked the president's executive order. What they decided was, did the states have the right to challenge what the president was doing? They did not. And the U.S. Supreme Court decided so. Now, of course, the three liberals on the court, Sotomayor, Kagan, and Ketanji Brown Jackson, the woman who doesn't know what a woman is, they, of course, dissented on this, but they would do that anyway because they don't decide things based on the Constitution or the law. They decide things based on whether or not it fits their politics or not, and this one does not. But now the U.S. Postal Service and the Department of Justice have said they will immediately implement the revised mail ballot restrictions after the ruling. The U.S. Supreme Court has backed up Donald Trump, and I think it's good that they did. I've told you before, vote by mail, and I have to use vote by mail because the state I live in, the state of Washington, has vote by mail and has for a couple of decades. And I got an email from a young lady, Debbie, who wrote in saying, kind of ironic, isn't it, that Donald Trump votes by mail, but then he criticizes vote by mail? So she concludes, so it's do as I say, not as I do. Well, the fact is, if you're going to vote and you live in a place where vote by mail is the accepted way to vote, that describes my circumstances. Do I wish I could vote by going in person? I do. Have I voted by going to the polls in person? Sure, decades ago. Am I able to do that today? No, the answer is I'm not. But do you see the flaws in vote by mail? Do you see why Donald Trump issued that executive order in which he wanted to put restrictions on vote by mail and tell the U.S. Postal Service you may only deliver ballots to people who have actually been shown to be legitimate citizens of the United States who are entitled legally to be able to cast a ballot? Anything wrong with that? I don't see the problem with it. In any case, welcome to a Monday on the Lars Larson Show, and welcome to the best conversation in talk journalism. If you want to join that conversation, we always make it easy. If you want to jump in, it's 866-HEY-LARS. And if you're a naysayer, 866-439-5277, and you go to the head of the line. 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And our X poll question, Should America follow Portugal's lead and ban Muslim face coverings in public? I would answer that one yes. You can answer the question any way you like. You'll find it online at Lars Larson Show and at LarsLarson.com. And brought to you today by AMAC, the Association of Mature American Citizens. AMAC has the conservative values I believe in. I joined the group about a decade ago. You can join too. Just go to amac.us or call 888-262-2006. 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Better for you and better for America. Now, on First Amendment Friday, last Friday, we ask you this question. Should we provide asylum to people who need to be told not to rape women in the country they have taken asylum in? 97% of you agreed with me and said no. Only 3% of you said we should provide asylum to people who have to be instructed not to rape people in the country they've taken asylum in. Glad to get your calls. A shout out to our friends in Sedalia, Missouri, who catch Great Talk Radio all day on KSIS. That's AM 1050, and you can find my show there Monday through Friday. And then consider this question. Should an employer be forced to rehire a worker that they fired over offensive speech? My answer to that would be no, but Karen Atiyah was fired by the Washington Post almost a year ago. It happened after the assassination of Charlie Kirk for making social media posts that attacked the dead man, including making up a fake quote to paint Charlie Kirk as a racist. Atiyah, according to Not the Bee, made other racist remarks against Charlie as a white man and blamed violence on white people to justify his murder. Well, then the Washington Post fired Karen Atiyah. I wish I had hope for gun control and that I could believe political violence has no place in this country, she wrote, but we live in a country that accepts white children being massacred by gun violence. Part of what keeps America so violent is the insistence that people perform care, empty goodness, and absolution for white men who espouse hatred and violence. Referring to Charlie Kirk, she said, refusing to tear my clothes.

That's the school district nearest to the Stanford University campus for a high school field trip to a mosque in the fall of last year. Students allegedly were encouraged to wear Islamic religious attire, were given Qurans, they observed prayer, they engaged with participants in a Quran memorization program, and they were exposed to messaging that portrayed Islam as uniquely aligned with social justice work. Boy, is that crazy. Strikingly, not a single family involved in the lawsuit is Christian. Students were photographed in religious attire inside the mosque, and those identifiable images of students were later publicly disseminated for promotional or community purposes by the mosque. Now, if anybody thinks that was the right way to do it, I'd be glad to take the naysayer call. And then this, should Girl Scouts be earning badges for mosque visits? Girl Scout troops across the U.S. are incorporating Islamic religious instruction, prayer, and activities into scouting programs, according to a new investigation by White House correspondent Natalie Winters, who's a fantastic reporter, by the way. Winters reports that mosque-based school Girl Scout troops have used Girl Scout programming to teach Islamic practices, including prayer, Ramadan, and the hijab. The examples appear to involve individual Girl Scout troops and local councils rather than as a nationwide requirement that imposed on all Girl Scouts. The Girl Scouts of the U.S. does not officially recognize a religious award program outside of religious organizations. In its own faith materials, they identify the Islamic Committee on Girl Scouting and say it offers Girl Scouts of the Islamic faith. Now, there's a reason that a lot of us stopped supporting the Girl Scouts a long, long time ago. I don't think I have to explain that. Coming up in a moment, a Missouri grandma cooks free breakfast for her neighbors, and the government says she could face thousands in fines or maybe even go to jail. Since when did feeding your friends become a crime?

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7: 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Glad to be with you on a Monday. Always glad to take your calls. A real pleasure to welcome back to the program Dave Rowland, who's an attorney and director of Allied Litigation at the Goldwater Institute. Dave, welcome back.
8: Thanks so much for having me on, Lars.
7: Is it now illegal somewhere in America to feed breakfast to your neighbors?
8: You know, there are some folks who would like to believe that. The crazy thing about this is there are food codes all over the country that are structured very much like the food code in Boone County, Missouri, where the government is now trying to crack down on a little old grandma who just wanted to provide her neighbors a place to come and gather together each morning and get a bite to eat. It seems insane that the government thinks that it's got the ability to reach into people's homes and tell them what they're allowed to share with each other. But that indeed is the position that the Boone County Health Department has taken.
7: Okay, so Dave, are they taking a law that was perhaps written in a sensible way to address a very different kind of use of or different offering of food and then misapplying it to this young lady who's now the subject of it, Kathy?
8: So there is that argument, but I think that the drafting of this law was actually intentional.
7: So this
8: food code is built off of a model that has been adopted nationwide. It was developed several decades ago, and they very plainly drafted it intending to be able to apply it even in situations where no one is asking for or receiving any money for the food that's being offered. They want to be able to apply the law in situations like this. And I know because I've run into this before. Several years ago, I litigated a case involving a pastor in the city of St. Louis who was going out and feeding the homeless. He wasn't asking anybody for money. He wasn't getting anything out of it himself. He was just pursuing his ministry. And the city cracked down on him using an almost identical food code. So I think that it's actually part of the design of this food code that they can indeed apply it against people, even if there's no money changing hands, even if nobody expects any compensation whatsoever.
7: Okay, now, Dave, I'll tell you that in the last couple of weeks, I've started to tell my audience that one of the rules I've always followed, I'm not an attorney, is that if you want to get rid of some bad rules, just enforce them to the nth degree. And I think Enes Kanter yeah. is trying to do that to the WNBA by saying, fine, you're going to welcome biological males to play basketball, then put me on the court and I'll play basketball.
8: Yeah, we're going to hold you to it, right?
7: Yeah, I'm going to hold you to the rule. And what I'm wondering about, what I got to thinking about is, Dave, I've had barbecues at my home, and my family has a little farm that we're trying to restore, and we've had barbecues there, and it's sort of one, if you want to stop by, come on and stop by. Wouldn't you think that the average home barbecue, unless you had a specific list of people you were bringing, like only, you know, family members you're related to or something, that these same cottage food laws would apply to somebody who has a barbecue and says, oh, you're in town? Fine. Stop by. We're having a barbecue. That it would apply just as well, wouldn't it?
8: Yeah, your instinct is absolutely correct. And one of the things that came out in the St. Louis case was that they acknowledged, if we are applying the letter of the law here, it would apply to potlucks at churches. It would apply to tailgating at college or high school football games. It would apply to backyard barbecues. It would apply even if you welcome people over to your house for Thanksgiving dinner. That's the crazy element of all of this is if we take the law at its own word, that's exactly what it does. It is not clear whether Boone County is going to try and dig itself out of that particular hole, but at least in some of the initial media responses that they provided, they seem to indicate that anytime you have somebody providing food to quote unquote the public, which basically I guess means anybody who's not a direct family member, right. Then you are subject to the food code.
7: Well, and in this case, they're telling this young lady, Kathy, that if you want to do this, you're going to have to get a commercial kitchen, and I can tell you that's complicated, get a food permit, and I guess anybody who helps you with the food would have to get a food handler's card as well, and then subject yourself to the government's restaurant regulations to be able to do it legally. That's what they're telling her?
8: Point out that she's already got the food handler's card because she lives in a small town of only about 300 people. Yeah. And up until recently, she worked at the only place in town that provided food, like cooked food for sale. That was a gas station. And so she has the food handler's card. She knows how to deal with this stuff. It's just she's doing this in the privacy of her own home and on a non-commercial basis, so she shouldn't have to jump through any additional hoops. But it's really ludicrous the extent to which they're trying to apply this. And the question is whether they're now going to have the courage of their convictions or whether if they don't back off, then I think this is pretty likely to turn into an important lawsuit.
7: So Dave Rowland, is the Goldwater Institute going to go after this and defend her? Oh, did we lose Dave? I wonder if we lost
8: Dave.
7: Go ahead.
8: It cut out just for a second, but you're back now. I missed your question, if you could repeat it.
7: Is Goldwater going to go to bat for Kathy?
8: Well, that depends very much on Boone County. We got involved in the situation because we think it raises a very important constitutional issue. That is, are people allowed to engage in hospitality on a non-commercial basis, or is the government permitted to intrude and tell them, no, you have to get our permission first? We think that this is a
7: does that come down to freedom of association? Is that the right? Am I thinking right?
8: That's part of it. That's not all of it. So one of the things that the U.S. Supreme Court has said is there are unenumerated rights. There are rights that Americans have a reasonable expectation of being able to exercise without governmental permission, even if it's not expressly written into the Constitution. So, for example, the right to establish a home, to raise your children as you see fit, the right to marry. These are all rights that are not expressly written into the Constitution, but they are protected. And we think that the right to engage in private hospitality is deeply embedded in American history and tradition, and that's the test that the court has said.
7: I hope that is the direction they go. That's Dave Rowland from the Goldwater Institute. Dave, thank you very much. I appreciate the time. By the way, I want you to listen closely. Do you hear that? Yeah, that's my phone. No spam calls, no spam texts. I love the silence. Your phone, probably not so quiet. And here's why. The data brokers are selling your personal info like it's on clearance. 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And you can do it too. Because what are they selling? Your phone number, your home address, your email, family members, political affiliations, even where you bank. 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
2: ABC News, I'm Stephanie Officer. As fire crews continued battling Nevada's Hawk Fire today, Reno resident Wesley Ong was able to return to his home of 30 years after being evacuated over the weekend to find the charred remains of his possessions.
3: You know, I'm salvaging a little bit, not much.
2: The mother of actress Hayden Panettiere speaking out in an exclusive interview with ABC News. Panettiere died last Sunday at the age of just 36 in a South Carolina apartment. Leslie Vogel says she's still processing and says she has been receiving criticism regarding her grief.
4: I would say to the haters out there, you don't have a right to tell me how I mourn the loss of my second child. That's my domain.
2: The U.S. military announcing today after a two-month hiatus, it struck a vessel in the Pacific Ocean, killing two people accused of drug trafficking, bringing the death toll so far to 223 during nearly a year of the U.S. bombing alleged drug boats. This is ABC News.
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12: From the WPBF 25 First Warning Weather Center, I'm Chief Certified Meteorologist Chris Martinez with a look at South Florida's certified most accurate forecast. Tonight, warm and humid, temperatures down the upper 70s. Then as we take into Tuesday, scattered showers and storms expected in the afternoon. Hot day, look for high temperature in the low to mid-90s.
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14: Hey, welcome back to The Lars Larson Show. It's a pleasure to be with you. And I began the hour by talking about the U.S. Supreme Court and its decision that was issued just a few hours ago, backing up Donald Trump's executive order on vote by mail, which 23 states, the liberal states in America, chose to challenge. The problem is the U.S. Supreme Court has ruled that those states don't have any right to challenge the president's executive order when it comes to vote by mail. So let's go to a naysayer, and that's John. And if you want to join the conversation, it's 866-439-5277. And as always, naysayers go to the head of the line. John, what's on your mind, and what do you and I disagree about?
15: Well, I'm against the vote by mail for a specific reason, and that is as a payback to Donald Trump and encourage my Canadian brethren to engage in civil disobedience. They got to do a quick to hurry down here and sign up for vote by mail. I'm not sure how easy it is.
14: John, I'm not clear. You said you disagree with vote by mail. Does that mean?
15: No. I said I agree with vote by mail. I disagree with your position for a specific reason. I want my Canadian brethren to come down here and sign up for vote by mail and pay back Donald Trump for his tariffs.
14: Even though they're not citizens, you want them to vote in our elections. You're wishing for foreign nationals, even from a friendly country like Canada, to come in and mess with our elections.
15: Well, really? I'm a Canadian, and I can vote in two states.
14: Hold on. You're a Canadian, then you can't vote in America at all, can you?
15: I'm signed up, and I identify myself with my green card.
14: So you're breaking the law?
15: Well, I know. I pay taxes.
14: It doesn't matter if you pay taxes. People who pay taxes, paying taxes does not entitle you to vote in an election, does it?
15: Well, it seems to.
14: No, what you've done is you've committed a federal felony, and I kind of hope that the authorities manage to track your phone number back to somebody, because you understand that by signing that card, by voting, that you are breaking federal law, right?
15: Well, everyone does.
14: Not everybody does. I'm a citizen of the United States. I vote. I'm not breaking the law when I vote. You are.
15: Then why did the clerk at the voting thing accept my green card for identification?
14: You know why? Because the clerk is probably a Democrat, and the Democrats love vote by mail. So are they willing to let you cheat? I mean, I understand that there have been plenty of examples of DMV clerks and others who've said, oh, I think anybody should be able to sign up to vote if they live in this country. They're entitled to that opinion. What they're not entitled to is to change American law. American law says to vote in an election, you must be a citizen.
15: You want to know one other thing, too?
14: Tell me one other thing.
15: I don't live in either of the states I'm signed up to vote in.
14: Oh, well, there you go. So you're a criminal several ways. John, you must be very proud of yourself. Let's go to Bill in New Jersey. Hey, Bill, welcome to the Lars Larson Show. What's on your mind?
16: Hi, thanks for taking the call.
14: Sure. What's up?
16: This is about the abortion they actually have as a package, abortion and gender-affirming care. Looks like they upped the penalties. I didn't even know they had a penalty. It used to be a class 4, 18 months, up to 18 months in jail. If you actually tried to stop somebody from having an abortion or gender-affirming care. So I didn't know that they did that, and then they upgraded. Yeah. They didn't say what it was on the new one, but now there's no extradition. If they come from another state, they can come in here, have it done, and then leave. Or while they're visiting.
14: I guess. I honestly don't know which one you're referring to, because you've gone about six different directions of this. Are you talking about people who come to New Jersey seeking an abortion?
16: Right.
14: Okay.
16: Right, the whole thing. In New Jersey, visiting, anything. That's the way they set it up.
14: Okay. And I think that's outrageous that they would do such a thing, although they're probably within the law. If somebody actually comes to New Jersey who is pregnant, who's seeking an abortion, and they're able to get it under the liberal laws of New Jersey, then that's legitimate. It's legitimate legally. What's not legal is for somebody to seek, let's say, an abortion within their own state, like Idaho. Idaho forbids abortion in most cases, and yet people, for whatever reason, decide to try to get an abortion, even though they live in a state like Idaho, and they're not allowed to get one. But I appreciate your call. 866, hey, Lars. That's 866-439-5277. Send your emails to talk@LarsLarson.com. Kansas City and the leaders in Kansas City, they just voted to impose fines on homeowners of hundreds of dollars over empty houses. Is that cracking down on slumlords or punishing grieving families? Kansas City leaders have approved a new ordinance. This was approved last Thursday, that creates semi-annual fees for chronically vacant and nuisance properties, fines up to $200 for homeowners, up to $1,000 for commercial lots. All of this reported by KCTV. Mayor Quentin Lucas presented the ordinance and cited a property near 52nd and Bellefontaine in Kansas City. That's the neighborhood where the mayor grew up, as an example of the problem. He said, what we don't want is out-of-state property buyers who own 100 houses and take care of none of them. A hardship waiver was added to the ordinance during the council vote, and an additional amendment created for a one-year exemption. So what they want to do is tell you, if you have a vacant house, you're not allowed to have a vacant house. And if you do, you're going to be. And then this one. I got this email because I was on with one of our great affiliate stations. That's KIDO in Boise, Idaho. And I was talking to my friend Kevin Miller. And I told him this past weekend, my family and I were out and we poured some concrete. And I don't mean we directed the concrete truck. I mean we mixed up the bags of concrete. And I gave the opinion that I didn't think 80-pound concrete bags made any sense. Well, Jim Havens wrote in. He said, I'm with you. My wife and I are 64 and loving life. We love hearing about the old farmhouse and your labor of love. My mother owned a 140-year-old farmhouse on 300 acres. He said, truly sad things. 80-pound bags of concrete ought to be illegal. They were ridiculous. Even when I was in my 20s, I would go to the local construction supply, and they would split and wrap the bags for me. I'd call them in advance, and they'd happily do it. Customers for life. Keep doing your great work. Love hearing you on Kevin Miller's show. Well, Jim, thank you very much. I appreciate the support. 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
8: Hey, welcome back to the Lars Larson Show. Here's a question for you. Do you really know what's in the food that you've been eating? Well, the Trump administration is taking aim at a loophole that's allowed thousands of additives into our food supply with very little government oversight. I thought we'd talk about it with Jennifer Pomerantz, who's a professor of public health policy and management at NYU's School of Global Public Health. Ms. Pomerantz, welcome to the program. How are you?
9: I'm great, thanks. Thanks for having me.
8: I guess one of my concerns is that I don't have that much faith that the government knows the right way to do much of anything, and I'm constantly using them as an example of how not to do things, like, you know, don't run your operations like the U.S. Postal Service, don't run your operations like Amtrak. I could come up with half a dozen other examples where the U.S. government is not exactly the gold standard when it comes to how to do things, but what is the bottom line when it comes to the rules saying what companies are allowed to put into food products with very little oversight, and should they be changed?
9: Yeah, so currently the food companies can put ingredients without the public knowing, the government knowing, and so we have seen some really risky outcomes where people, there was a taro root, taro flour put in, and people, hundreds of people got sick, people had to get their gallbladders removed, and this is one of those examples of the loophole you were mentioning. So we do need some type of scientific oversight, and the FDA proposed a rule just this month to try to close this loophole. And so I think that the problem is they don't have the funding to do what they really need to do. And so if they had more funding, that would probably change things.
8: So what is it that in your mind that they really need to do? What needs to happen?
9: So some independent scientist needs to review the scientific data supporting the safety of the ingredients in the food supply. It can't be that the food industry just regulates itself, because we've seen outcomes where that's not been working. And so if we have an FDA with independent scientists reviewing the safety data, then at least we can rest assured that someone has reviewed the safety data. There are studies showing that the food industry, some of them don't even engage in that safety evaluation, or that it's conflicted. They have financial conflicts of interest, the people that are reviewing the data. So we want some independent science. But again, the government lacks funding to do a lot of the things that it would need to do.
8: Well, let me ask you something. Just to try a crazy idea, Jennifer, because that's what I specialize in, is crazy ideas. There's an outfit called Underwriters Laboratories, and you see the UL on every electronic device that you buy, whether it's a toaster or a stereo or whatever. And UL is an independent, it's not a government agency, and it is funded by the industry, as I understand it, but is generally trusted by both the industry and by consumers and by the insurance companies. Is it possible to create something like the food version of Underwriters Laboratories?
9: That's possible. It doesn't have to be the FDA, but right now we don't have anything like that either being proposed. But that's an option.
8: I mean, because one of the things I think about when it comes to the FDA, and why I wouldn't think that it would be a good idea to have the government do it, is the government is usually large and cumbersome and risk averse, which means they're slow. They're probably slow, to approve things. They're also slow to restrict things. And I think you need something that's a little faster and a little more nimble than that. And I would suspect that a private organization, if it had, if you knew that it was truly independent of the food industry, and then create the kind of reputation that says we trust what they're doing because they don't get too many things wrong.
9: I like it. I think this is a valuable proposal. Why don't you write into the FDA for their notice and comment rulemaking and suggest it? It's not a bad idea.
8: Well, I appreciate your endorsement, but the reason I wouldn't write to the FDA is when you go to any agency that has power and say, how would you like to give up some of your power to an independent entity? Most of them are not crazy about it, right?
9: Well, I'll tell you, under Nixon, actually, they outsourced a safety review of all the ingredients in the food supply, kind of like what you're suggesting. And they did review the safety of hundreds of ingredients at that time. So it's not totally unheard of.
8: Okay, so that's where we could go. Is there any sign? I mean, because, I'm not crazy about RFK Jr. I mean, I've told my audience that back when he was running for president, there were things that conservatives liked about him, but I found more things to dislike about him politically. But in his new role as head of HHS, I thought, well, maybe he could actually do some thinking that's outside the box, because I think that's what it's going to take on a federal bureaucracy like the FDA.
9: Well, I don't think he's gotten a lot of things right, but I think he's gotten a few things right when it comes to food. He is right that we need to close this grass loophole. Someone needs to review the safety data. The rule they proposed actually would have transparent disclosure of the notifications. The problem is they aren't really doing anything about the ingredients that are already in the food supply. And that's what concerns me, is that it's not really, they're not doing that same safety review of the ingredients already in the food supply. And so there are a few other issues with the proposed rule, but I think that the idea is they got the idea right to close the grass loophole. It's just that the rule itself is not exactly doing that.
8: And by the way, GRASS is an acronym for generally recognized as safe, correct?
9: Yes, yes. And that's the loophole where they say that the ingredients are GRASS, and then they can add them to the food supply without any oversight.
8: Well, I mean, if you could actually get something that you could trust was generally recognized and as safe, wouldn't necessarily be a bad idea. On the other hand, if you've got that information from, say, the industry, and you don't trust the industry, I think somebody ought to come up with a Underwriters Laboratories version of that for food. Any other things that my audience should know about what's going on?
9: I think also the vitamins have the USP seal that are like an independent source of statement that that's actually what's in the vitamin. Like a similar idea. Yeah. So these are great ideas. I think one of the big things I think people might not know is that the FDA is actually funded through something called user fees, which are fees by the industry for everything it does, except for basically food and dietary supplements. So that's one of the reasons FDA is so slow when it comes to food, that they really don't have the resources to do what they're even supposed to do now. So it is a big difference between drugs and other things. Even tobacco is funded through user fees.
8: Well, I'll tell you what, I hope something gets done about this, because it seems crazy that something as simple as making sure that food is safe somehow escapes the capabilities of the United States government. Jennifer, thank you very much. That's Jennifer Pomerantz, who's a professor of public health and management at NYU School of Global Public Health. Glad to get your calls at 866-HEY-LARS. That's 866-439-5277. 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
13: From ABC News, I'm Stephanie Officer. A Supreme Court decision late today on President Trump's attempt to limit mail-in ballots ahead of the midterm elections. Trump has long made this an issue, signing an executive order earlier this year. ABC's Jay O'Brien.
14: The Supreme Court giving the green light to President Trump to implement parts of an executive order aimed at limiting access to mail-in ballots while the broader issue works its way through the lower courts. Inside that executive order, requiring the Department of Homeland Security to create a federal registry of registered and eligible voters, and also requiring that the post office only send out ballots to people on those government lists.
13: A tragedy out of Florida. A mother and her two-year-old daughter killed by a lightning strike while getting out of their car. ABC's Victor Oquendo.
15: The horrific tragedy in Florida. A mother and her two-year-old daughter struck by lightning and killed.
16: They're advising that there's a woman, chest is burned. She's unconscious, not breathing.
15: Authorities racing to the scene north of Fort Lauderdale Sunday afternoon, finding 31-year-old Kenya Glasgow and one of her twin daughters, Kennedy, laying in the driveway of a family member's home.
13: Hayden Panettiere's mother, Leslie Vogel, speaking out about her daughter's death, and Hayden's on-and-off-again boyfriend, Brian Hickerson, ABC's Rhiannon Alley.
17: Vogel says her daughter was seeing Hickerson again and that she gave Hayden an ultimatum, saying she couldn't talk to Hayden if Brian was a part of her life.
18: I needed to have that pocket of time. Of course, I thought it was going to be a pocket of time. I did not, by any stretch of the imagination, think that this was going to happen to Hayden.
19: In her memoir that was released earlier this year, Panettiere also described challenges in her relationship with her mother, who also acted as her manager early in her career.
13: Come Tuesday, Canada's Prime Minister Mark Carney says he plans on announcing retaliatory U.S. tariffs. You're listening to ABC News.
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1: From the WPBF 25 First Warning Weather Center, I'm Chief Certified Meteorologist Chris Martinez with a look at South Florida's certified most accurate forecast tonight. Warm and humid, temperatures down in the upper 70s. Then as we take into Tuesday, scattered showers and storms expected in the afternoon. Hot day, look for high temperature in the low to mid 90s.
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8: Hey, welcome back to Lars Larson Show. It's a Monday, and there's a major Supreme Court ruling that just came out a few hours ago, backing up Donald Trump in his executive order to try to make American elections safe and secure from dilution by the votes of foreign nationals. That, I think, is the simplest and easiest way to put it. The Supreme Court did not rule on the underlying legality of what the president did. They merely said the states in the United States, 23 of them, that had sued to try to stop Donald Trump, they have no business doing that. They have no standing for doing that, and they are simply out of luck. So it sounds like Donald Trump's new rules for vote by mail in America are going to be put into effect, and I'm glad to see the Postal Service is moving that direction. In any case, glad to have you with me on a Monday. If you want to join what we call the best conversation in talk journalism, it's here every day at 866-HEY-LARS. That's 866-439-5277. Send your emails to talk@LarsLarson.com. You can vote in our X poll. You'll find the daily poll question at Lars Larson Show. Should America follow Portugal's lead and ban face coverings in public? I'd answer that one yes. You can find the question at Lars Larson Show. Let's go first to David in Missouri. Hey, David, welcome to the program. What's on your mind?
9: Well, first of all, I agree that with President Trump's thing on restricting voting by mail there. And then I told your
1: screener.
9: Screener. That I think it's illegal on both sides of the border, both in America and in Canada, for somebody to vote across the border there like that. And I think he could find himself landing in Leavenworth over that.
1: Are you talking about the guy who called the show and volunteered that he's been voting illegally in America? I think the guy was being a bit of a jackass. So he may have been pulling our leg, but he claimed to be registered in two states in the United States and said that he was actually a Canadian national with a green card. So a few people have emailed me since that guy called in about an hour ago and said, I hope you turn this guy into ICE. Because if he's committed a federal crime by voting illegally, then he loses his green card and he might end up being sent right back to where he came from.
9: Not only that, but he could be in trouble on the Canadian side for doing the same thing. And if it were me, I'd send the Royal Canadian Mounted Police after him.
1: The only thing I don't know is it wasn't clear from his comments whether he was referring to voting both in Canada and in the United States or whether he was referring to being registered to vote in two states in the United States but not in Canada. So it was unclear which one he was referring to.
9: Yeah, but still he could get in serious trouble on both sides for that. And
1: he could.
9: I'll tell you what, I'll visit him either in Yukon or at Leavenworth one of these days.
1: Well, I got to tell you, I appreciate your phone call, and thanks very much, Dave. Thanks for listening in West Plains, Missouri on KWPM. I got to tell you something. This is the executive order that was signed by President Trump. It's Executive Order 14248, preserving and protecting the integrity of American elections. free, fair, and honest elections, unmarred by fraud, errors, or suspicion, are fundamental to maintaining our constitutional republic. The right of American citizens to have their votes properly counted and tabulated without illegal dilution is vital to determining the rightful winner of an election. Under the Constitution, state governments must safeguard American elections in compliance with federal laws that protect the voting rights of Americans and guard against dilution by illegal voting, by discrimination, by fraud, and other forms of malfeasance and error. Yet the United States, this is from the president's executive order, has not adequately enforced federal election requirements that, for example, prohibit states from counting ballots received after Election Day or prohibiting non-citizens from registering to vote. So, what is the executive order call for? It would prohibit foreign nationals from registering to vote or voting in federal elections, and I think Donald Trump was right to do what he did. Now, the U.S. Supreme Court has now said that when the states, 23 liberal states run by Democrats who want to keep that illegal voting going on, because by having illegal voting, they're able to cheat in elections, they wanted it to continue. And guess what the Supreme Court decided? They decided, no, you don't have any standing to go before the Supreme Court and ask us to get rid of the president's election order. So therefore, the election order is going to stand. And I think we're too close to the election for them to be able to make a big difference in whatever it is that they were planning to do. So it sounds like President Trump's executive order is going to stay on the books, and it's going to be enforced as we head up to Election Day in November of this year. Glad to get your calls at 866-HEY-LARS. That's 866-439-5277. Send your emails to talk@LarisLarsen.com. A shout out to our friends in Phoenix, Arizona, who catch great talk radio every day on KFNX. That's AM 1100. And you hear my show there Monday through Friday. Should Washington, D.C. be using your taxpayer money to bankroll so-called intersectionality science? Now, what's that all about? Well, taxpayers are funding about $250 million in largely Biden-era grants, that's President Otto Penn, to study what they call intersectionality, the assessing of factors like race and class to rate privilege and potential discrimination. It's from a brand new report, the Defense of Freedom Institute and Legal Insurrection Foundation. Both are conservative groups, say their review found 249 records of federal assistance spending, that's taxpayer dollars, propelled during the Biden era that use the keyword called intersectionality. Grants flagged by the report indicate the research exploded during the tenure of President Joe Biden, reaching a peak of

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And that's why you wake up tired before the day even starts. That's why I sleep on a ghost bed. 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
7: Hey, welcome back to the Lars Larson Show. If you want to join the best conversation in talk journalism, it's here every single day at 866-HEY-LARS. And consider this. The media keeps on citing a list of so-called journalists killed in Gaza. But what if dozens of those so-called journalists were actually tied to terrorist groups? We'll tell you what a new audit has uncovered. And to do that, we'll talk to our friend Adam Credo, who's a senior writer reporting on national security and foreign policy at the Washington Free Beacon. Adam, welcome back to the program.
8: Thanks for having me. Always nice to be with you.
7: So would you mind telling my audience what they should make when they hear a report about something known as the Committee to Protect Journalists, the CPJ? What it actually means when they say that 120 names of journalists have been killed in Gaza, and whether or not they're journalists or are they allies of the terrorists?
8: Right. So since the October 7th, 2023 terror attacks in Israel that were waged by Hamas, the Committee to Protect Journalists has purportedly been administering a list of journalists that they say are killed while trying to do their jobs, trying to report the news in Gaza, trying to detail the supposed crimes of the Jewish state. And since that time, they've added well over 200 names to that. The problem is that since the 3 years in that attack occurred, we found that multiple times they're quietly deleting names. They're being forced to admit that they're actually including terrorists on their list, that these are Hamas militants or other terrorist-affiliated organizations that are merely posing as journalists so they can make pretend that they're actually reporters on the battlefield, when in fact they serve Hamas and when in fact they serve other terrorist groups. This audit now, 3 years or so in the making, shows that around 56 or 57% of those names are actually avowed terrorists. At least 10% of them are combat field terrorists. Those are people that were snipers, bombers, other militants that actually engaged in hostilities. They found that a significant number more are reporters affiliated with Hamas media outlets, with Palestinian Islamic Jihad outlets. These are not actually journalistic organizations as we consider them. They're terrorist media arms that glorify the things they're doing on the battlefield. And also, by the way, Lars, the reason that you saw shortly after the October 7th attacks so much video, so much horrifying video, is because Hamas and their allies went in there with cameras so that they could videotape it all. These are the people that they consider journalists.
7: Yeah, and in fact, some of that video has turned out to be fraudulent, hasn't it?
8: Some of it is, other not. You know, there was an effort in the wake of the attacks that Israel actually undertook to recover footage, whether it be through security cameras, ring footage, car cameras, and they documented themselves a lot of the horrors that were perpetrated. But many of those Hamas videos are in fact accurate because they wanted to film what they were doing. In that sick mentality, they used it for propaganda purposes to spur future terrorists, and also because they're proud of the terror that they waged on that day.
7: Well, and in fact, Adam, here's one of the problems I've got. I was, for a long, long time, a regular day-to-day reporter for both television and radio. I didn't do it much for print, but I did television and radio. But one of the rules you always followed was you were not allied with one side or the other. I mean, even to the point it gets a little inside baseball, that when I was a young reporter, you go to an event and a politician would speak, and ordinarily the audience would applaud. And I was educated by some of my older colleagues. You don't applaud. You're a journalist. You're there to cover it. You don't even so much as put your hands together and clap, because your job is not to advocate for one side or the other, even on something as seemingly minor as politely clapping at the end of a speech or a presentation. So if you're allied with one of these terrorist organizations, you don't at all meet the definition of what a journalist is in any part of the journalism world that I know about.
8: Hardly. You're right. And I've got two things for you that might be a little shocking. The Committee to Protect Journalists itself, they recently voted on what their definition of a journalist is. And they say that the person can have militant affiliations as long as they were not active combatants at the time they were killed. So it doesn't matter for purposes of their list if they're affiliated with Hamas outlets.
7: Really?
8: Palestinian Islamic Jihad. That's their definition. I can read it to you if you're curious about it. It's quite shocking. They had a 17-1 vote just a few weeks ago. Listen to this. This is crazy. To affirm that organizations affiliated with militant groups meet the criteria of a legitimate journalistic outlet.
7: That doesn't make any, you know, and especially when you read how carefully that is worded. If you were not actively engaged in violence at the time you were killed, so you could have been an active militant taking part in violent activities up to that point, but as long as on the day you were killed that you weren't actively taking part in violence, then you're considered to be a journalist. That's
8: correct.
7: The kind of definition you could drive a truck through.
8: It's baffling, and the rest of that quote doesn't make it any better. Provided they are not engaging in combat or inciting violence in a matter likely to have imminent effect. That's the definition of a journalist that they're employing, that they recently voted to uphold that's their standard.
7: Well, then, you know what I think should happen? Other groups like SPJ, Society of Professional Journalists, and others ought to tell the Committee to Protect Journalists, you've now taken the definition of journalist and you've skewed it so far away from what a real journalist is that we're no longer going to endorse what you do. That's the only way I can imagine. And to have other actual journalists distance themselves from what the CPJ is doing.
8: I think you're hearing a lot of that from people as more information comes out about CPJ and their methodology and who it is they consider a journalist. And mind you, there were over a dozen of people on this list. The reason we know they're terrorists is because martyr notices were put out by either Hamas or the terrorist organizations they belong to. That's how we know now, retroactively, that they were actually terrorists, because the organizations themselves, the terrorist groups themselves, claim them as their own.
7: And once you begin to define journalists as part-time terrorists, you make it even more dangerous for the ones that are just pure journalists and that's all that they engage in. Adam, thanks very much for the update. That is Adam Credo, senior writer reporting on national security and foreign policy at the Washington Free Beacon. We're glad for his insights into what's going on. By the way, these days, back to school means more than just pencils and notebooks. It means laptops and tablets and a lot of personal information moving around the internet. 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
1: ABC News, I'm Stephanie Officer. The Supreme Court in a 6-3 decision this afternoon clearing the way for President Trump to implement portions of his March executive order on mail-in voting. The court said, in essence, all the order amounted to in the court's majority view was the equivalent of an internal memo to internal staff within the executive department. ABC News legal contributor and Hofstra Law School professor James Sample.
2: The argument was the states have not yet been ordered to do anything. Therefore, the states have not yet been harmed. Therefore, the states, when they sued after this executive order was issued back in April, were in essence suing too soon.
1: Nevada's Hawk Fire has now burned through more than 15,000 acres. The National Guard has been deployed. ABC's Melissa Adan in Reno.
3: Jennifer Alvarado had to scramble when she got the call to evacuate her young daughter on that cot, still in her cheerleader uniform.
4: The Red Cross has been amazing, but we all want to go home.
1: This is ABC News.
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2: From the WPBF 25 First Warning Weather Center, I'm Chief Certified Meteorologist Chris Martinez with a look at South Florida's certified most accurate forecast. Tonight, warm and humid, temperatures down in the upper 70s. Then as we take you into Tuesday, scattered showers and storms expected in the afternoon. Hot day, look for high temperature in the low to mid-90s.
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5: Hey, welcome back to the Lars Larson Show. 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And since we lost our naysayer, let me go to Will in Michigan, listening on WILS. Hey, Will, welcome to the program. What's on your mind?
6: Thank you. I didn't catch all the program. I was late getting out of work, but I did hear a little bit about President Trump's executive order about fraudulent people being registered to vote
5: by mail
6: in Michigan.
5: Yeah.
6: I've heard some things here in Michigan that it was supposedly a whistleblower out of the Secretary of State's office, which is equivalent of the Department of Motor Vehicle and other states, that the computer system supposedly is set to be and is registering non-American citizens automatically, such when they change an address or whatever.
5: Yep.
6: Have you heard about that? Is that verified?
5: Oh, yeah. In fact, it's not just happening in Michigan, Will. It's happening in many states. I can tell you, for example, it's happening in places like the state of Oregon, where they have motor voter, which says when you go in to get a driver's license, either a brand new one or to renew your driver's license, if you are not already registered to vote, that it registers you to vote. And the question came up about 2 years ago, well, how are you keeping the foreign nationals who get driver's licenses from ending up registered to vote? And that question was actually asked by a group out of Chicago, Illinois. And they asked it of the state of Oregon. And the state of Oregon said, well, we'll send you the public records so you can take a look at it yourself. You know what they found? They found a couple of thousand foreign nationals registered to vote. And so it was clear they were not keeping foreign nationals from being registered to vote. And I suspect that's true to a greater or lesser extent in every single state that is using motor voter, where they're automatically signing everybody up who gets a driver's license or an ID card. They sign them up to vote. And they usually sign them up as an independent voter, meaning you're not registered with the Republican or the Democrat Party. And then that's up to you. But when they do that with foreign nationals, they are automatically giving a right to, not a right to vote, but they are signing them up to vote, even though a foreign national has absolutely no right to vote at all. And so, yes, is it happening? Yep. Are the states that are Democrat states aware of what they're doing? They are. Are they going to try to stop it? They're not. And in fact, they're doing everything they can to avoid cleaning up the voter rolls. And Will, I think it's evil. I mean, it is just absolutely downright evil. And why are they doing it? Because the Democrats win a lot of elections by cheating. That's the bottom line reason.
6: Yeah, there's a second thing if you haven't.
5: Sure, go ahead. Go ahead.
6: Well, I also read that, I forget his last name, in Dearborn, Abdul, that was... The Democratic primary candidate.
5: The U.S. Senate candidate? Yeah.
6: Yeah, yeah. Supposedly, he got more votes than there are voter registered in Detroit. And I don't, some people, and I don't know if that was verified or if that's just made up.
5: No, I don't know. I can't speak to Michigan specifically, but I can tell you this. There's a group called Judicial Watch that has, on a regular basis, been filing legal actions against, they have filed in Oregon, they've filed in Washington, they have filed against Los Angeles. And for example, they have gone to states and they have found, Judicial Watch has found, that in many counties, they will have more people registered to vote than there are people of age who are capable of being voters. Does that make sense to you? So if you have a county with, say, with 100,000 people who are old enough and are citizens and they're registered to vote, but you have 110,000 registered voters in that county, that's happening, and Judicial Watch has documented it. And they're the ones who brought a lawsuit against Los Angeles County and forced them to clean up more than a million bad registrations. They did the same thing with Oregon, forced them to remove 800,000 registered voters. They're going after these things. But it's like, you know, when you have states that simply don't want to cooperate and they don't want to help solve the problem because they realize the folks in that state are Democrats. The Democrats win elections by cheating, and they don't want to remove all those fraudulent votes from the voter rolls. You see why?
6: Oh, yeah. But if you happen to come across any concrete information, whether or not he got more votes than even registered people for Detroit, that would be interesting to know if that really happened, because apparently, what I read, the governor doesn't want to look at it at all to see if there's any problem.
5: Yeah,
6: I think
5: there have been some spot checks on that, on whether or not they got more than there were registered voters in those counties. Whether or not that specifically was true, I can't tell you. Let's go to a Joy, who's a naysayer. Joy, we love naysayers. What do you and I disagree about that makes you one?
7: Well, one is that even your friend John Solomon says that he has not found evidence that the results of an election have been changed by illegal voting. So there's that. But more importantly,
5: so what?
7: I think your description of the Supreme Court case today was incomplete.
5: Tell me why. I've read part of the executive order on the air, and I made it clear the Supreme Court did not rule on whether the executive order is legal. They merely ruled on the fact that the 23 states that had sued to stop the president's executive order lacked standing to sue.
7: Right, but I think then it seemed as if they could not sue again, which, as I understand it, is not the case. They lacked standing because they could not show harm since the USPS had not yet issued
5: Correct.
7: Their ruling.
5: And you know, Joy, generally, although I'm not a lawyer and I always volunteer that, generally you can't bring a lawsuit contesting something unless you've actually suffered harm from that something. I mean, if I have a neighbor and I swear that every time he drives into his driveway, he's going to hit my fence with his car, I can't go to court and sue him for what might happen. I can only sue him for what has happened. So in that case, you're right. They may be able to bring a lawsuit, but you know what the states don't want? They don't want the president to affect the ballots that are sent out. Because they know that what's going to happen
7: is it's always because it's a state. It's always been something that the states have handled. But there's another case.
5: Actually,
7: too,
5: not true.
7: Not
5: and I can
7: on.
5: Tell you why, Joy. But go ahead. I know you're going to keep on forging
7: well,
5: on.
7: No, but there's also another ruling that's brought by the League of Women Voters that was not, or another suit.
5: The League of Women Voters doesn't rule on anything. They're a screaming left-wing liberal group.
7: But they have a suit that was not decided in the Supreme Court, and so until that one is also decided on, then there's still a lot of legal steps to go.
5: Well, at this point, the president's executive order is going to be implemented and just in time to safeguard our elections. And now we got to pass the SAVE Act.

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1: Hey, welcome back to the Lars Larson Show. Well, California Governor Gavin Newsom has officially signed off on the Stop Nick Shirley Act. Is California protecting the fraudsters by trying to silence the reporters who exposed them? I thought we'd put that question first to Sheriff Richard Mack, who is co-author of a brand new book called The Democrat Murder of America, founder and president of the Constitutional Sheriffs and Peace Officers Association. Sheriff Mack, welcome back to the program.
2: Well, thanks. It's great to be back with you, Lars. It's been a while.
1: And I know that you're retired from working as a sheriff, but that gives you the freedom to actually sound off on this. Is this what California is trying to do with the Stop Nick Shirley Act, is simply protect the folks who are trying to expose the folks involved in fraud?
2: Well, they're trying to defend democracy, and they're trying to defend the American way of life and truth, justice, and the American way. Yeah, they are trying to do that. There's no question they're trying to intimidate Nick Shirley. But what little I know of Nick Shirley, he doesn't intimidate very well.
1: No.
2: And I think this is going to make it worse for them. But if I were Nick Shirley, I would be out there doing it again and then sue Newsom and the entire state of California for, I don't know, however much he wants. Because even the woke judges in New York and California couldn't justify supporting this stupid law. And we all know that the enforcement of stupid laws is the essence of tyranny. And that's what we have with the Democrats. And that's why we wrote the book. In fact, we talk about this in the book. And
1: in the book, The Democrat Murder of America?
2: Yes, in the book, The Democrat Murder of America. Folks, that's the most amazing title and cover that you'll ever see. Go look at the cover at murderofamerica.com. I tell you, I want a Democrat to tell me their reaction to the book. I really do. But in the meantime, just so you know, we've covered this because, first of all, we define democracy. We also state emphatically the historical fact that we're not a democracy.
1: No.
2: And that why do we keep trying to defend the democracy when we're not one? And Sheriff Mack is talking crazy right now. Of course we're a democracy. No.
1: We're a constitutional republic.
2: Yeah. And to the republic for which it stands. Democracy isn't mentioned anywhere in our foundational documents or in our foundation or by the founding. Well, yeah, I take that back. Some of the founding fathers mentioned democracy, but how scared they were of it and how damaging it was as a government alternative. So what do? They want to replace our Constitution now with the Communist Manifesto. That's the Democrats for you.
1: Well, and in fact, do you remember the warning of Alexander Teitler, that historian who decided to say, you know, if you've got a democracy, they don't last long because eventually when the people in a true democracy, not a representative form of government, figure out that they can vote themselves benefits from the public treasury, then the end result is ultimately tyranny because the people decide to just vote themselves all the benefits they want, and they run the balance all the way down.
2: The end result is a new mayor in New York by the name of Mondani.
1: Yeah.
2: Yeah, there you go. But yeah, I really want to stress the book for everybody. This for you Democrats. Okay, I apologize for the title. I apologize for the cover. I wanted to get your attention, but I really want to sit down and discuss the book with you. And so get the book. And for you Republicans, you should absolutely be paying close attention to this book, reading it with your children, helping them get deprogrammed, and then get one to your favorite Democrat and see what their response is.
1: I think that's a great idea. And by the way, do you know who I think ought to be really embarrassed, Sheriff Mack? Is that I've been a reporter for a long, long time, over 50 years.
2: Yeah, I know you have.
1: Now I'm a commentator now, so I put my opinion in it. But for a long time, I was just a reporter. I would be humiliated if I were sitting at one of the major networks or one of the big TV stations, the majors in Los Angeles, San Francisco, Chicago, New York, Philadelphia, Washington, D.C. If I looked at this Nick Shirley, who basically was a one-man band for a long time, and if you say, this guy is out there breaking stories, the likes of which we can't even touch, and he's doing it as a one-man band, even though we work for major journalism organizations, you know, either for a big network on television or on radio or for a major newspaper, and this guy's out breaking stories that we can't even touch. I would think you'd be humiliated right out of the business by that.
2: Yeah, I totally agree with you on that one. I guess the Democrats really don't get humiliated too much, or they would be every day. But I want to thank the Democrats for this part, though. They make me and my co-author, Daniel Perkins, look more prophetic every day about the title of our book. So, man, oh, man. It's just astonishing what they're willing to do. And they really don't get embarrassed anymore. They have no shame.
1: No.
2: And the book answers all the questions. And the main question it answers is this one. When you put black ants and red ants in the same jar, they get along fine. But if somebody shakes the jar, they kill each other off.
1: Unbelievable. That is a great metaphor and a great little parable. Sheriff Richard Mack is co-author of the new book called The Democrat Murder of America, founder and president of the Constitutional Sheriffs and Peace Officers Association. Sheriff Mack, thank you very much. I appreciate the time, and I appreciate you coming on the program. By the way, I want to tell you this. If I take a supplement every single day, and I do in the case of Native Path Krill Oil, I don't want to just have better numbers on a lab test once a year. I want to actually feel the difference. And that's why I stopped wasting my money on ordinary fish oil. Now, I kept on hearing that omega-3s were good for me, but I never noticed more energy, less stiffness, or real relief. So I dug a lot deeper, and I found Native Path Antarctic Krill Oil. 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Glad to be with you on a Monday. Always glad to take your calls. Congratulations to President Trump for a big new win at the United States Supreme Court when it comes to vote by mail. And our elections are going to be a lot safer as a result of that.
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8: From ABC News, I'm Stephanie Officer. Nevada's Hawk Fire now burning across more than 15,000 acres. The National Guard has been deployed. ABC's Melissa Adan is there.
9: This is not far from downtown Reno. Really, we are at the heart of Reno. You just go out about 15 minutes. Those are the immediate first roadblocks that officials have set up. The National Guard is here. They're pushing out so many people because they had 45,000 people that were ordered to evacuate. Then more than 40,000. So we're looking at almost 100,000. And people that had orders either to evacuate or to be prepared to evacuate.
8: President Trump escalating his trade war with Canada. ABC's Rachel Scott at the White House.
10: Talk about a tit for tat between the U.S. and Canada. Look, this is one of our largest trading partners. Obviously, it's our closest ally right to the north. President Trump imposed that 50% tariff on about $20 billion worth of Canadian goods. Canada's vowing to respond. President Trump now says that he'll slap 50% tariffs on Canadian car parts, cars, trucks, and steel. And Mark Carney is now saying that he's going to announce even more tariffs, retaliatory tariffs, this morning.
8: The parents of Alex Preddy, the 37-year-old Virginia nurse killed by a federal agent in Minneapolis in January, speaking out on ABC's Good Morning America Tuesday morning. Michael and Susan Preddy.
11: We watched it on TV, and I was like, that's our son. Mm-hmm. That's Alex. And they killed him. No one called us. No one.
12: we still haven't heard from him.
11: Yeah, that's how we found out.
8: After meeting much backlash and stewing in hot water over a kid's Halloween costume appearing to depict blackface and racist minstrel show imagery, Target is out with an apology. The retailer saying in part, quote, as a company, we got this wrong and we are deeply sorry. We know this is especially hurtful for our black guests, team members and partners. Target's statement went on to say it won't happen again. You're listening to ABC News.
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8: American cattle farmers say they're disappointed in President Trump's decision to let foreign beef enter the U.S. without tariffs for the next 90 days. Nebraska farmer Scott Thompson says with everything going on in the last year with tariffs, the Iran war, and other global supply issues, it's been hard for the industry to keep up.
15: It seems like every time we get this, like, economic opportunity where we're going to make money, the rug gets pulled out from underneath us. Yeah. And it seems like that's what's going on right now.
16: Trouble this past weekend for one of the NFL's bigwigs. ABC's Trevor Ault explains.
17: The billionaire owner of the San Francisco 49ers arrested in a prostitution sting at an Ohio trailer park. Court records say Jed York was taken into custody in East Palestine Sunday at 9:35 a.m., with authorities saying he responded to an ad placed by an undercover agent on a prostitution website arranging sexual activity for $140. Police say York agreed to meet up at that trailer park and was arrested there with the phone he allegedly used to respond to the ad.
16: York pleaded no contest Monday after spending a day in jail and paying a $1,150 fine. Syria's president celebrated the announcement from Secretary of State Marco Rubio. He's lifting the country's designation as a state sponsor of terrorism, saying Syria is shaking off a dark burden and tearing out a painful chapter of its past to embark on a path of development, reconstruction, and rebuilding. Stephanie Officer, ABC News.
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21: From the WPBF 25 First Warning Weather Center, I'm Chief Certified Meteorologist Chris Martinez with a look at South Florida's certified most accurate forecast. Tonight, warm and humid, temperatures down the upper 70s. Then as we take you into Tuesday, scattered showers and storms expected in the afternoon. Hot day, look for high temperature in the low to mid-90s.
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1: Hey, welcome back to the Lars Larson Show. It's a pleasure to be with you. I'm glad to get to your phone calls and emails at 866-HEY-LARS. It seems that there is a popularity for what they call millionaire's taxes around the United States of America. I mean, Zohran Mamdani has one effective millionaire's tax that's on second homes in New York City. You've got California that's going after billionaires and multi-millionaires. And then you've got the state of Washington, which is going after a so-called millionaire's tax, which nobody expects that millionaire's tax is going to stay restricted only to those who make over $1 million a year. They very much suspect that that is where they will start, but that it will quickly move downward the same way the United States income tax began a little over 100 years ago, and then within about 7 or 8 years became a tax not on the super rich and not a very small tax, but a large tax on the not so super rich. But let me dig into that in a moment. First, welcome to the Lars Larson Show and our X poll question today. Should America follow Portugal's lead and ban face coverings in public? The president of Portugal, a guy by the name of Antonio José Segura, has enacted a measure that largely prohibits individuals, most of them Muslims, from covering their faces while in public, a restriction broadly aimed at Muslim women in particular. The law bans sporting coverings meant to cover a person's face or block identification in public areas, and bans requiring someone to cloak their face because of gender, religion, age, or origin. Those who fail to comply with the rules could be slapped with fines of 150 to up to 3,000 euros. You can find today's X-Poll question: should America follow Portugal's lead and ban face coverings in public? I'd answer that one yes. You can answer it any way you like. You'll find the question at Lars Larson Show on X. You'll also find it on our website at LarsLarson.com. But what is happening now that millionaires' taxes are becoming very popular with various states around America, and they come in a variety of different forms? Well, the end result is the destruction they wreak actually begins before the first of those taxes are collected. Let me give you an example out of the state of Washington, which has a brand new millionaire's tax. It is being tested by a public vote. It is being tested in court. It may or may not be successful. It's not even due to be collected until about 3 years from now in 2029. But already there is a Seattle architecture firm that says concern over the proposed millionaire's tax is already causing wealthy clients to cancel some of their major projects. The organization is called AOME. It's an architecture firm owned by a guy by the name of Mark Elster. And he says that this millionaire's tax, he says the message is that it's going to chill economic growth, and that if it survives on the ballot this November, the almost 10% tax on any household or individual making more than $1 million will be collected starting in 2029. It is expected to generate about $4 billion a year for the state government. They say the tax is needed because the state government never gets tired of spending other people's money. But even though they haven't collected it yet, the owner of this architecture firm says it is driving a business decrease across the construction industry, especially for high-end home construction. Here's the quote from Mark Elster. They're all reporting some anecdotal evidence of a chill in client activity. The number of projects going on and the projects being canceled after they've already been started. They said that they have lost the largest project that they had in their office because the client said there are concerns over this millionaire tax. Hundreds of people tied to that project have already been impacted. That means people are losing their jobs. And they say the revenue for this big architecture firm has already dropped by more than 50% in the last several months. They've had to lay off employees. And this Mark Elster, the guy who owns AOME Architects, says he wants to raise public awareness because of the direct impact, especially on businesses and average workers, saying the people impacted in various fields tied to construction are most definitely not millionaires. Do I think that government pays attention to what is going on in the economy when they pass these kinds of taxes? I don't think they do. And I'll remind you one more time. Go back just over 100 years ago to the creation of America's income tax in about 1912. And you say, well, what does that have to do with today? Consider what happened then. They passed an income tax. They promised that it would only be on the super wealthy. It did not apply to average folks in America a little over 100 years ago. How long did it take before they started to tax average folks? About 7 or 8 years. All they needed was to get the camel's nose under the edge of the tent. And once they got that camel's nose under the tent, it was game over. Today, America's income tax applies to everybody who makes a paycheck. Now, they've made it somewhat progressive. That means richer people are going to pay a higher percentage, and people who are poorer pay a lower percentage. But the bottom line is, it was promised to be a tax on the very, very super wealthy to begin with. The average person in America at the time made about $500 a year as their in their regular paycheck. The tax only applied if you made over $3,000 a year. So in other words, it only applied to people who made six times as much as the average person. As I said, that didn't last for long. It was very quickly changed by the United States Congress, where they said, no, we're going to apply the tax to just about everybody, and everybody is going to pay. Well, the fact is, an awful lot of people do pay the income tax today, but it started as a tax only on the super wealthy. And on that note, let's go to Eric, who's a naysayer. Hey, Eric, what do you and I disagree about that makes you a naysayer?
0: Hi, Lars. I've called you before. I'm just a timber fuller, but my dad was MRT and SWAT team for the state police.
1: Yeah.
0: And when they did, like, their deal, they didn't go into buildings with masks on. If they can wear masks, then I suppose a Muslim woman can wear a mask. And that's all I figure.
1: Okay, now hold on, because the law enforcement is wearing the mask not out of a religious practice, but is wearing the mask out of practical considerations like use of tear gas or to protect your eyes from flying shrapnel. But they're wearing it for a private, for a purpose like that. But when it comes to a religion that says we must have people cover their faces in public, you're okay with that?
0: I don't agree with everything with the Muslim religion. There's a lot that's bunk.
1: Do you agree with anything they do?
0: Not
1: and if
0: much.
1: So, tell me what it is, because I'm curious.
0: Life agents to go out there, and they're worried about their family getting doxxed. When my dad would do raids, I got jumped by the kids that my dad busted their houses. It's just the way it worked.

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2: 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I'm really happy to welcome to the program Derek Bars, who is the Administrator of Federal Motor Carrier Safety for the United States Department of Transportation. Mr. Bars, welcome to the program.
3: Thank you so much for having me, sir. It's good to be with you.
2: Well, I'm glad to have you on, and here's the thing I'm concerned about. If I overstate or incorrectly state this, feel free to correct me because I want my audience to get the right information. But right now, the Trump administration would like to make sure that everybody who's behind the wheel of a big rig out there, and which requires a commercial driver's license, that all of them know how to speak and read the signs that direct and regulate traffic, and that they are qualified to have that CDL that they have in their pocket. And I'm concerned because I've told my audience over the last couple of years about some really horrendous occurrences where fake CDL carriers, people who don't have a good license, don't know how to read the language, have ended up causing accidents that have taken people's lives and hurt them badly. So would you mind telling my audience what the U.S. DOT and your agency, the Federal Motor Carrier Safety Administration, is doing to try to clean up the roles of CDL holders?
3: Well, thank you very much. And you said that actually absolutely accurately. Over the last year, we have been working extremely hard to work on these particular issues, knowing that we have a problem when it comes to issuances of CDLs and what they call non-domiciled CDLs, individuals who are not from this country, have come over and are trying to obtain a driver's license. And over the last year, as I mentioned, we've done investigations and we have found that these have been issued improperly. Individuals have been issued these licenses to drive 80,000-pound commercial motor vehicles across the country, not just in one state, but across all states in the country, with these licenses who should not have been issued them in the first place. So we've done a lot of audits of all of our 50 states, and we have some states that worked really closely with us, and they had stopped the issuances of these licenses until they got their system straight. And then there's others who have just thumbed their nose at us and saying, we're not going to stop issuing them. We're not going to follow what you've asked us to do. We also have a new rule that's in place. It's the non-domiciled rule and what can actually be issued, the types of individuals who can receive these non-domiciled CDLs. So that's been limited to, you know, H-2A, H-2B, and E-2 visa holders. And so, you know, that's proper documentation for immigration to be able to verify who these individuals are before they're actually given a CDL. And it's about making sure that we have compliant and we know we've got good qualified individuals behind the wheel. But to be honest with you, that is just the first step. The second step, of course, that you should be able to read, or not read, but actually understand the English language to be able to read road signs. So I guess that is right, to read road signs and to have an interaction with law enforcement if you happen to be involved in a crash or a roadside inspection that need to be done. And we are seeing we've had thousands and thousands of individuals who have been placed out of service who can't operate the commercial motor vehicle because they can't speak the language or they can't understand the language or they can't read the road signs. And I'll just give you a classic example.
2: Sure.
3: I was recently out on a traffic stop with a Florida state trooper where I used to work for many years. And we asked the driver, where are you going? He said, Miami Beach. I said, what are you hauling in the back of your truck? He said, Miami Beach. I said, well, where did you come from? He said, Miami Beach. The was unable to have a conversation, unable to provide me with a bill of lading, unable to tell me what's in the back of the load or the truck. So, again, you get the gist of what I'm actually saying here. So
2: I
3: I'll
2: sure
3: stop
2: do.
3: There. But what you're saying is absolutely right to make sure. You know, I was a law enforcement officer for 30 years before I took this job at U.S. Department of Transportation.
2: Well, I'm glad to see you doing what you're doing, because I think you could clean up this very easily. In fact, your home state of Florida, I noticed that their way stations have simply been saying, we're going to pull drivers off, and if they're in there to weigh their truck, but they can't speak the language, they don't meet the qualifications, they don't have a legitimate CDL, they're going to be pulled off the road. Are the blue states, the 20 or so blue states that are blue politically, in America, are they the ones that, you know, because I want to make it easy for my audience to understand. This is a blue state problem where they're saying, we're not going to help you get the bad CDL drivers off the road. Am I wrong about that?
3: Well, there are a lot of states that are willing to work with us, and there's others who are not willing to work with us. And you're absolutely right that these blue states that you're referring to are the ones who are more resistant than the others to be able to work with us. And here, at the end of the day, this is not a political issue. This is a safety issue. We are working to improve safety no matter what part of the country that they're in, because that driver can drive in a red state, a blue state, a purple state. It doesn't really matter. But you and I are also traveling on those roadways, and we want to make sure that the individuals are qualified, they've been through the proper training, and they can understand the rules of the road to make sure that we reduce the number of crashes that we're having in this country.
2: Okay, so tell me this. What is the excuse that these states that are not cooperating, no matter what their politics are, what's the excuse they're using for withholding information from the federal government that actually is the, you know, is the backing behind a CDL? A CDL is not a state license. It's a federal license. While issued by the state, it's still a federal license. So what excuse are they using for holding back the info?
3: I can't understand why they would not be willing to work with us on these issues. I mean, we're actively trying to protect the issuance of fraudulent DL driver's licenses, foreign bad actors. It goes into when we begin doing regulatory enforcement, we see criminal nature that is happening, and we refer those over to our criminal law enforcement partners. And so the information that we have that we need to be able to investigate and to make sure that people are compliant. So I'm not sure exactly the reason why you're not willing to work with us and work with all forms of law enforcement, regulatory agencies to ensure that safety on our roadways. Again, I'll go back to, we want to make sure we're working with them, but I can't understand why they would want to protect individuals who are not legally to be in this country to be behind the wheel of a commercial motor vehicle.
2: And Mr. Bars, thank you very much. That's Derek Bars. He is the administrator of the Federal Motor Carrier Safety Administration. Hey, I'm going to tell you this. If I'm taking a supplement every day, I don't just want better numbers on a lab test once a year. I want to feel that difference. And that's why I stopped wasting money on fish oil. I kept hearing that omega-3s were good for me, but I never noticed more energy, less stiffness, or real relief. So I dug a lot deeper, and I found Native Path Antarctic Krill Oil. 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
1: ABC News, I'm Stephanie Officer. The Hawk Fire in Nevada now burning across more than 15,000 acres. The National Guard is there while firefighters try to save homes from the fast-moving flames. ABC's Melissa Adon in Reno.
2: Jennifer Alvarado had to scramble when she got the call to evacuate her young daughter on that cot, still in her cheerleader uniform.
3: The Red Cross has been amazing, but we all want to go home.
1: In an exclusive interview with ABC News, Austin Metcalf's father, Jeff, says he does not believe Carmelo Anthony's conviction and prison sentence can bring his family justice. This after a judge denied Carmelo Anthony's request for a new trial in the fatal stabbing of his then 17-year-old son at a Texas high school track meet. Metcalf saying he got handed a life sentence along with the rest of his family. Now, 19-year-old Anthony was convicted of murder in June and sentenced to 35 years behind bars. This is ABC News.
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11: From the WPBF 25 First Warning Weather Center, I'm Chief Certified Meteorologist Chris Martinez with a look at South Florida's certified most accurate forecast tonight. Warm and humid, temperatures down the upper 70s. Then as we take you into Tuesday, scattered showers and storms expected in the afternoon. Hot day, look for high temperature in the low to mid 90s.
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14: Hey, welcome back to the Lars Larson Show. It's a pleasure to be with you. I'm glad to get to your phone calls and emails. It turns out that in some cities, they have decided to create what is called Sharia-compliant lending. And I thought we'd talk about that. In particular, as an example, Seattle, Washington has decided that they are going to provide Sharia-compliant loans. And Shane Harris knows the full nine yards on that. He's editor-in-chief of AMAC Newsline. Hey, Shane, welcome back to the program.
15: Yeah, thanks so much for having me.
14: So would you mind telling my audience, I mean, I guess the short version is that if you're Muslim and you're a devout Muslim, you don't pay interest on loans, which makes it awfully hard to borrow money in America for things like cars or houses, except that now we're seeing governments decide to step in and provide Sharia-compliant lending?
15: Yeah, that's correct. And first, I just want to give credit to Natalie Winters, a great independent journalist who first broke this story. And we've covered over to AMAC Newsline. And yeah, so essentially what's going on is these city and state governments are stepping in and they're saying, oh, well, according to the tenets of Sharia law, you're not allowed to charge or pay interest. And so they're creating these special Sharia compliant loans that implement these convoluted structures for repaying the loans, some sort of fee for the loan. And in some cases, it shakes out to be about the same as interest. But in other cases, not so much. And I think the bigger story here and the thing that Americans should be concerned about is that we now have city and state governments without any input from voters who are making special concessions for what is essentially a Sharia law. It's not just a religious law. It's a political ideology. And they're making special concessions for this political ideology that exists outside the structure of the U.S. Constitution and of the state and local laws that the voters wanted implemented.
14: Now, Shane, I always tell my audience, in the interest of full disclosure, I'm not a lawyer, but that sounds like that would violate the First Amendment to the Constitution, in that the government is not supposed to make any laws or create any structures that have to do with one religion or another religion, that the government is supposed to be neutral toward religion. You can recognize people's God-given right to practice whatever faith they want, but the government is not there to facilitate one above others. And yet it sounds like that's exactly what Seattle and other cities that are doing this are doing, isn't it?
15: Yeah, you're absolutely right. And look, I don't need to be a lawyer to tell you that it seems ridiculous that the Supreme Court and that other Democrat state and local governments are banning people from praying in schools, are banning schools from holding prayer clubs or Bible clubs. Yet they're still coming out and saying, oh, we're going to have these Sharia compliant loans. And, you know, I think it just flies in the face of everything that the Constitution and the First Amendment stands for. And you know, when it comes to the First Amendment, you know, it's something that hasn't always been applied fairly, I think, to Christian groups and entities. But now we're getting special carve outs for Islamic groups. And by the way, it's not like all Muslims ascribe to Sharia law. There are many Muslims who would tell you they want nothing to do with Sharia law. It's actually what they fled in countries like Iraq and Afghanistan. So the fact that we're seeing it take foothold here in the United States is very concerning.
14: Well, and what does it say when Seattle, Washington, as a city government, creates an official action item called Housing Tools for Sharia-Compliant Lending, and then committed the city to expanding access and even budgeted, some amount of money to make all this happen? So you would think that somebody would have filed a complaint and said, you can't do this. It crosses the First Amendment line. Have they?
15: Yeah, well, I think, you know, with Seattle specifically, it just speaks to how far gone Seattle is. And by the way, just a quick historical note, there are certain passages in the Bible that have been interpreted as prohibiting Christians from either charging or yep. paying interest. But at no point in American history has there ever been a similar movement to have a special carve out for Christian groups. And so I just think it speaks to a double standard there that you see in Seattle and these other Democrat-run cities.
14: Well, and Shane, I'm a Protestant Christian, and I'm well aware that a technical reading of the Bible says you're not supposed to charge interest, although I think most of that is applied to your close family as opposed to strangers. But that's but it hasn't been a common practice for a long, long time to avoid the payment of interest, although I can remember at least a couple of pieces of fiction, a book or two that I've read and a movie or two that I've seen that depicted you know, Christian societies in America from hundreds of years ago who actually practiced, you know, said we're not going to charge interest or allow members of our group to charge interest on loans. Okay, fine. That's your choice as individuals. It can't be your choice as a government, though, can it?
15: Yeah, I think you're absolutely right. And, you know, there's another factor at play here, which is, you know, we in the United States, we don't have an official religion, but I think you and I would both agree that this is an overwhelmingly Christian country.
14: Oh, yeah.
15: Our founders founded this nation on Christian principles. It's the predominant cultural values that most Americans live by today, whether they're practicing Christians or not. And so to have, you know, groups of people come in here and try to impose their cultural values and mores on whether it be the financial system, the school system, the governmental system, the institutions that our the founders of this country created, I think it's very concerning, and it's something that whether you're in one of these Democrat-run cities or not, it's something you need to pay attention to, because what we've seen in the past is that what starts in the Democrat-run cities eventually leaks out to the suburbs and then to the rural areas as well.
14: Yeah, and I think that's what's going on here. For Muslims to say, well, our religious practices say we're not allowed to pay interest, so because we live in your society, we're demanding that you, the government, create a special way for us to work around paying interest so that we can pay the money but not call it interest and still be able to purchase a home or a car or have business loans or whatever it is that they're doing. You know, I think the government should say nope. We are agnostic toward that. We're not going to help you. We're not going to hold you back. But it's not the government's job to step in and favor one religion over another.
15: Yeah, I think that's absolutely right. And if you were to put the shoe on the other foot, imagine an American or somebody from a Western nation moved to a Muslim-majority nation and started charging people interest. I mean, can you imagine the outrage? The left would be screaming about cultural appropriation and violating the customs and the norms and all of that. But yet we're supposed to be completely fine with it here. And I just think it's a completely ridiculous double standard.
14: Well, I'll tell you what, I'm going to make it probably one of our X polls in the future. That's Shane Harris. Shane is the editor-in-chief of AMAC Newsline. And the question comes down to this. If you're going to live in the United States of America and you have the God-given right to practice whatever faith you want or no faith at all, if you have that kind of freedom safeguarded by the first 10 amendments of the U.S. Constitution, the so-called Bill of Rights, if you have that, is it appropriate for any one group to say now the government must create a special way for us to do a workaround on the subject of paying interest on loans? I don't think it is. And in fact, we might just make that one of our X polls going forward. Shane, thanks very much. I appreciate the time. By the way, I've told you before that everybody talks about those weight loss injections because the results are dramatic. 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
17: Gary LaVox here from Rascal Flatts. 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Your friends, family, kids, or spouse. 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
0: Hey, welcome back to the Lars Larson Show. So Donald Trump just slapped Canada with 50% tariffs, and Canada says it will retaliate dollar for dollar. Is this how Donald Trump gets a better deal, or American wallets about to take a hit? I thought we'd consult with Alan Sanders, who is an attorney, former Time Magazine senior reporter, and professor emeritus of political science at St. Peter's University. Professor Sanders, welcome back.
21: Thank you, Lars.
0: What do you read in all of this back and forth between Trump and the Canadians?
21: Well, I read that Donald Trump really is bent on tariffs. I mean, it's sort of one note, Donnie. Tariffs are the key to success, according to Donald Trump. But the record shows that he backs down when he sees that the United States is going to be hurt more than he anticipates, or his advisors tell him that this will be not very good for the elections coming up in November. He backs down. You know, the Wall Street has coined a term for this, a taco. Trump always chickens out, and it tends to happen on Tuesdays. So we're on Monday today. Tomorrow is Tuesday. We will see what he does. But he does seem to be really on his tariff crusade, and he doesn't really want to deviate from it, despite the evidence that prices go up when tariffs are imposed on foreign states. But it doesn't seem to deter him. This seems to be something that's been in his spirit for a long time.
0: Okay, but Professor Sanders, isn't that the way all negotiations go to some extent? I mean, depending on how tough a negotiator you are, if you're going to buy anything, if you're going to buy a house, if you're going to buy a car, if you're negotiating for almost anything, one side or the other will choose to say, either give me my price or I'm walking away from the table. And the other side is free to do the same. Doesn't that generically describe just about any kind of negotiation?
21: Sure. You come in with a position and you say, this is what I want, this is what I need, and you always ask for more than you're actually going to get. But let's not forget that Trump has imposed tariffs for all kinds of things and for all kinds of reasons, not necessarily economic reasons, reasons that have to do with politics or with a country's orientation or with what he believes is, you know, not in the interest of the United States. It's tariffs, tariffs, tariffs. And for many people, I think the message has come down to the fact that tariffs are really taxes on Americans. They don't really impose any economic harm on a foreign state, other than it hurts their industries. But who pays for the tariffs? It's not the foreign country. It's the American consumer. So I think what's really clear is that the message has gotten down to the voters. And for Trump, one of the problems is that, you know, affordability is a big issue. And for consumers, it doesn't really matter whether the tariff is aimed at Canada or another country. Most people won't really realize which country is being targeted here. All they know is that goods are expensive, and then when they hear tariffs, they'll simply assume that, okay, something is going to go up again, whether it's Canadian or not, or whether the tariffs aimed at Canada or not. They'll just say, oh, dear, here goes another increase in goods that we need to purchase.
0: I'm talking to Professor Alan Sanders, who's an attorney, former Time Magazine senior reporter, and professor emeritus of political science at St. Peter's University. When he first began using, and this seems like a long time ago, but it was really just about a little over a year and a half ago, there was also a suggestion that imposing those tariffs might actually create new American marketplaces where companies would be able to compete. Has there been any sign that that has developed?
21: I'm not aware of any, but again, I'm not an economist, so I can't swear to it, but I'm not aware of any. Certainly in the manufacturing field, Trump promised a great increase in manufacturing in the United States. I don't think that has happened. But I'd like to add another thing about what's going on with Canada. Canada has not only said that it would respond dollar for dollar, as you pointed out just a moment ago, but some Canadian politicians have actually said that the tariff war would actually escalate into boycotts. That is to say, withholding certain goods from coming into the United States that the United States actually relies on, such as electricity, and certain kinds of lumber. So what you really got is not just a question of whether this will escalate into dollar for dollar, but whether it will actually escalate into withholding of goods that the United States relies on. That is to say, withholding the goods from the United States. Let's not forget, however, having said all that, that whatever manifestations this tariff conflict takes between the United States and Canada, Canadians will suffer as well. So it's not just something that will impose, cost on the United States or the withholding of goods. And so if you get into this kind of situation, it will simply, not simply, but it may likely be whoever blinks first, whoever gets hurt the most, and whoever believes that they have to come back to the negotiating table first.
0: So, Professor, I'm talking to Professor Alan Sanders from the St. Peter's University. What do you think his real agenda is, then? Are we not determining it? Are we not able to discern what his real agenda is?
21: Well, it's not clear because it doesn't seem to have done very much for the American economy. He has believed that tariffs somehow help strengthen the U.S. economy because it helps domestically those industries that face unfair competition from abroad.
0: Yeah.
21: But the economy right now is not doing so well, in part because some of these tariffs are not necessarily targeted by the economics of the situation, but rather by the president's political instincts or his political revenge against countries that he believes are not cooperating strategically or politically or internationally with the U.S. interests. So it seems to be, to me, that it's a set of tariffs that are mostly politically motivated rather than economically motivated. If they were economically motivated, then they might be more tailored and perhaps less disruptive to the American economy.
0: Okay, but should they always be just about the economy, or should some of it be about communicating America's foreign policy toward countries, both our allies and others? As far as I'm concerned, I'm glad to see that Trump is negotiating in public and letting us all know where he's going. Professor, thanks. By the way, most frozen drink makers out there, the ones you take a look at, they either cost a fortune or they feel like one of those cheap seasonal gadgets that you used once or twice and then you forget all about it. 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
5: From ABC News, I'm Stephanie Officer. The Supreme Court in a 6-3 decision Monday clearing the way for President Trump to implement parts of his executive order on mail-in voting. ABC News legal contributor Professor James Sample.
6: The court said that in essence, because the states had not yet been ordered to do anything, all the executive order amounted to, in the court majority's view, was the equivalent of an internal memo to internal staff within the executive department. And therefore, the argument was the states have not yet been ordered to do anything. Therefore, the states have not yet been harmed. Therefore, the states, when they sued after this executive order was issued back in April, were in essence suing too soon.
5: Hayden Panettiere's mother speaking out regarding her daughter's death. ABC's Rhiannon Alley.
7: Panettiere's death now under investigation. Police say there are no signs of foul play, but the DEA has now joined the case. Officials also saying her on-again, off-again boyfriend, Brian Hickerson, and his brother, Zach, were the last two people to see Hayden alive. Brian had previously pleaded no contest in 2021 to two felony charges he abused Panettiere, whose mother says she tried to get Panettiere away from him, even moving in with her daughter for 2 months last year.
5: Nearly 2 weeks after severe storms hit Indiana, thousands still don't have power in Gary. State power company NIPSCO says it expects to be restored by Tuesday. Gary Mayor Eddie Melton.
9: Individuals are making contributions to our local community foundation on our behalf to help us raise dollars to get people fed breakfast, lunch, and dinner throughout the entire city. We've been funding our food trucks. Our restaurants have stepped up and donating food.
5: The storm also revealed an alleged case of animal hoarding in Merrillville, Indiana. More than 70 dogs were discovered in a trailer after a tree fell on it. Animal shelter Humane Indiana says none of them have to be euthanized. They'll get checkups, care, and snuggles before they're ready to be adopted. 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
5: Relief from sky-high beef prices may be on the horizon as a ban from the U.S. on Mexican cattle is lifted.
29: The embargo was enacted to prevent the spread of potentially deadly New World screwworm larvae in U.S. cattle herds. Now that the ban is being lifted, at least in a limited way,
30: the laws of supply and demand are fully in play.
29: Tracy Tomasik is with the Texas Farm Bureau.
30: We have less supply, it gets more expensive.
29: With imports increasing, he says, the price should begin to come down. Jim Ryan, ABC News.
5: In Massachusetts, the search for a woman wanted in connection with the shooting death of her husband is now over.
8: Police have been searching for Karen Solomon for the past week after authorities say they found veteran Worcester Police Department patrolman Kurt Solomon dead inside a home. Police are calling it a tragic murder-suicide, saying the 58-year-old wife was found dead in the woods with a handgun found near the body. Authorities are still awaiting positive identification. Police issued an arrest warrant on a charge of assault and battery with a dangerous weapon with serious bodily injury for Karen Solomon last Friday. Michelle Franzen, ABC News.
10: A 5-year-old detained by immigration authorities last week in Texas while on his way to a soccer game the day before he was supposed to start kindergarten will be deported with his father to Mexico. Kate Lincoln Goldfinch, the attorney representing Victor Martinez Nieto and his son Liam, said on Instagram the family is choosing to self-deport to avoid separation and prolonged detention. Stephanie Officer, ABC News.
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16: From the WPBF 25 First Warning Weather Center, I'm Chief Certified Meteorologist Chris Martinez with a look at South Florida's certified most accurate forecast. Tonight, warm and humid, temperatures down in the upper 70s. Then as we take you into Tuesday, scattered showers and storms expected in the afternoon. Hot day, look for high temperature in the low to mid-90s.
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18: 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Gary McNamara and Eric Harley talk about everything from politics to social issues and news of the day. Whether you're up late or you're just starting your day, welcome to the show. 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
19: All across America, we are Red Eye Radio. He is Eric Harley and I'm Gary McNamara. Slowly we're becoming a sports talk show.
21: Yeah.
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21: We are.
19: Let's see what's going on in the WDSA.
21: That's right. The
19: WDSA.
21: The WNBA LGBTQ.
19: No. The WDSA, Democrat Socialist of America.
21: Right. But a listener suggested that it be the WNBA LGBTQ.
19: Nah, mine's more broad.
21: You can't say broad. You say chicks.
19: I'm sounding Frank Sinatra.
21: You can't say broads. What are you, Frank Sinatra? Broads. Chicks hate that.
19: I did not mean it in that context.
21: Yeah.
19: All right. So yesterday the WDSA, the WNBA. Well, the sources say this is a source story. I think ESPN had it first, CNN had it. The sources are that neither Cantor nor Royce White will be eligible, and they view it as a stunt. But, and by the way, they were never going to allow them to play. That was never going to happen to begin with. But
21: yeah, right.
19: I was like, okay, what's the response going to be? And, you know, Cantor Freedom, as he calls himself, Cantor, he's okay, but Royce White just is locked in on this. Because now that, you know, the sources say the WNBA is not going to, this is, it's mocking, it's a stunt, whatever. This, and Cantor said yesterday, wait, what are they doing? I am a woman. They can't ban me. I'm a woman. And that's the whole point. The whole point is attempting to get everyone on that side to define what a woman is. And they will do anything not to define. Think about this. They will do anything not to define what a woman is. But Royce White wrote this yesterday.
21: Okay.
19: Update. I have, this is the best ever. I have, because he's just throwing everything back at them. Every argument that they have made.
21: This is their entire playbook.
19: Yes.
21: He's taken and he's put it into one response.
19: Here we go.
21: All right.
19: Update. I have not received any official or unofficial communication back from the WNBA regarding my eligibility. I will say, as a black trans lesbian, the rumors of denial for my multi-spirit existence are concerning. I'd also like to remind everyone there is a trans genocide taking place right now in America. These kinds of casual comments lead to violence and our deaths. If the sources are true, I would like to see the league take immediate action to correct anybody who refuses to affirm my identity or use my pronouns. Pay me. The WNBA leadership has to show up and do the work to tell a black trans woman she is not a woman, or that the trans experience is a stunt, is absolutely transphobic, bigoted, and racist. It's literally Nazism and white supremacy. I think the commissioner may be demonstrating some white privilege. No. That was his statement.
21: Yeah.
19: Oh, my gosh.
21: You know, it's perfect.
19: I believe he was ready for this.
21: Yeah. I think he was prepared. It really is taking their entire rule book and playbook and handing it right back to them, because it is, you know, remember the Berkeley professor and Josh Hawley in the back of the
19: Yeah, board. Exactly. Right.
21: If you question, then sorry, that makes you a bigot. If you just ask questions, if you call this a stunt, then why would I not call it a stunt for any man who is wanting to play or ends up playing on a woman's team, which we have seen time and time again. And then they get heralded by the media and the activists, setting new records. Well, not for a guy, they're not. So is that too not a stunt? One, you can't have both. They're either both stunts, or they're both, as you call it, as your side calls it, real. And you don't get to question it, because that's bigotry.
19: Right.
21: And it could set right. off. You could trigger a mental crisis with that individual or the entire group of individuals simply by asking the questions. That exchange between Josh Hawley and that Berkeley professor, that's exactly how that went. Those were the rules that were written on that day, on record, by the way. And you either live by those rules or not. Now, they do change their rules, but if you change the rules, do they not apply to all? You only want to apply them to the ones that you say are committing a stunt.
19: Yeah, so if you wonder what a trans genocide is, the trans genocide is the fact that if you talk about it, trans people have a much higher rate of attempting suicide. And so that's the genocide.
21: Yes.
19: People, what are you talking about, a genocide? Just so you understand what their argument is. And the when he said these kind of casual comments, basically from the WNBA, lead to violence and our deaths, that's the argument that they're making. And that's the beauty of this all. This isn't an argument of the right against the left.
21: No, no.
19: The debate is the right is holding the left to their arguments
21: right.
19: and their talking points.
21: Right.
19: And that's what Royce White is doing. That's why it's so beautiful. Those are the opinions documented of the insane leftist radical transgender movement in this country.
0: Yes.
19: And he's simply using their argument.
0: That's right.
19: So when they are, so if you've seen, like, on social media yesterday, I mean, it was just blowing up. It was like, they should have punished Sophie Cunningham. They should have kicked her out of the league. They should have suspended her because she's the one that caused it. And the WNBA should have responded by suspending her for her transphobic comments.
0: Yeah.
19: And it's like, keep going with that. See if that works for you. And they just get blasted, absolutely blasted on social media. And that's why it's so entertaining. It's not entertaining because this is an argument of the right versus the left.
0: No.
19: It's beautiful because it's the right throwing the arguments of the left against them to see if they'll defend it. And they're doing everything to try to weave around all the arguments that they have made to promote radical transgenderism
0: yes.
19: in this country. And nobody knows what to do except to say, well, you're mocking. You can't say that.
21: You cannot say that.
19: Right. That's your argument.
21: Right.
19: That's not even Royce White's argument.
21: Yeah.
19: He's throwing your argument right back at you. These are the standards that you set. And that's why it's so incredibly entertaining.
21: Well, and

0: for this to be over. They would love to move on. See what happens when you try to appease? You create the WNBA was created for one reason. Two reasons. Low ticket sales, and number two, for women to have a league of their own.
1: Yes. Biological women.
0: Biological women.
1: Right.
0: That's the only thing I ever mean if I say women. Yes.
1: And that's when you had, I forgot what team the coach was on, where, you know, she was coming out, you know, we, you know, trans women, trans, and it's like, excuse me, you're the one that's out there promoting the fact that we have too many biological men
0: yeah.
1: as coaches in women's basketball, and that has to stop. And the beauty of it was, and it was hilarious, we went through some of the post yesterday that some radical leftist posted and the responses to it, where they said, well, you know, this is a joke. A trans woman is a woman, but a biological male is not a woman, and that's why they can't play. It was like,
0: you don't get to say that.
1: It's like, what the
0: you
1: hell?
0: Don't get to say
1: what,
0: that.
1: What the hell are you talking about? You can't judge. You cannot look at motive.
0: No.
1: And so you're changing to go, well, what's the motive? The motive is that they want us to define what a woman is. And we're not going to do it. Uh-huh. We're not going to define what a woman is, but let me tell you what we're doing to protect women that we can't define what a woman is.
0: That's right.
1: It's pure insanity. It's just, but entertaining as hell. And when I read the first time, because he just posted a couple of hours ago, Royce White's comment, my God, I mean, I couldn't stop laughing. And then I read it to you in our pre-show meeting. You're like, he's hitting every single argument that they make and throwing it back in their face.
0: Everything in their playbook. Right. And it really is. The point isn't for him to play.
1: Of course.
0: The point is to force them to take a position, which I also don't think is going to happen. They're going to keep doing this dance until it's over and something else comes along. But it was inevitable that it would at least get to this point. It was inevitable. And what happens with a league that, quite frankly, I guess they're doing okay. Are they losing as much as the Stephen Colbert show?
1: I don't know what I didn't see. Somebody posted what they did in 2025. I don't know what they're doing so far. You know, I have watched probably half of a couple of Indiana games.
0: Mm-hmm.
1: It's entertaining.
0: No,
1: it's good solid basketball.
0: It's not that they're not good players.
1: Yeah.
0: It just hasn't caught on yet. They haven't created their stars. You know, I mean, I keep seeing clips on my YouTube because I watched one. Of course, it comes up repeatedly in that subject. And it's everyone basically who honors Larry Bird. You know, he's the best, he's the best, he's the best. And then one day there was a short and Shaq was on there and he goes, you know, I hate to say it, but Dennis Rodman. You put Dennis Rodman in, and he's going to be a monster on that court. And just he was just quoting stats on Dennis Rodman. He said, you know, say what you will about his personality. But, you know, so these legends, in order to create these legends, you have to have time. And you also have to have superior performance. Will it ever be the NBA? No. But it has...
1: Yeah,
0: plenty of room for improvement.
1: I can't find
0: ticket sales.
1: I know that they did revenue share. I mean, the salaries have skyrocketed.
0: Yeah.
1: In the last year, and they had an $8 million revenue to distribute to active players. But I simply put into the WNBA make a profit, and they say yes, the WNBA generated enough business success in 2025 to trigger its first ever player revenue sharing payout. That wasn't what I asked. Did they met certain goals?

0: did they make overall a profit was my question to AI, and I've not been able to get an answer looking at AI.
1: Sounds like they did. If I mean
0: right, I would would assume that they did. Yeah.
1: And by the way, I hope that they do, and I hope the sport continues to grow. I hope that the sport continues to grow an audience on television, streaming, or wherever they are, and also locally at games. Because I want that for the fans. I want fans to have whatever it is they're into. Hey, man, let's go watch this game. That's not up to me to decide. I'm not, I never root for things to, I hope this thing fails. I hope this, because that's kind of the attitude. There are a lot of jokes about the WNBA. A lot of jokes about the WNBA. And one of them was made on the ESPYs, I think it was a couple of years ago, by Shane Gillis, the comedian who was hosting the ESPYs. And he said, and so-and-so, and he made up a name, from the WNBA is here tonight, and they showed this woman in the audience. And then he goes, actually, that's not really her. That's my friend's wife. I knew you guys didn't know anybody in the WNBA. And it's true. It was his wife, his friend's wife, comedian friend of his wife. And who, by the way, looked more like Karine Jean-Pierre than she did a WNBA player. But it's not up for me to decide. I root for everybody. Go sports or whatever it is, whatever the endeavor is. But don't think for a minute you're going to take a side and then have to back away from it and not live up to your convictions. You're not going to get away with that. And that has a tendency, in fact, I think a potential to actually hurt the sport long term, or at least for a year or so. And we'll see if that happens.
0: We are Red Eye Radio.
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0: We are Red Eye Radio. He is Eric Cronin. I'm Gary McNamara. Okay, when I get, since they're a private organization, nobody knows if they made a profit last year, but critics say they still haven't, that the revenue share was based on certain benchmarks that of revenue, increase in revenue, that the league was meeting, whether that is indicative, whether the entire, because they're owned by the NBA.
1: Right.
0: So it's not individual owners.
1: Right.
0: So, you know, whether they actually overall made a profit when you take what the revenue is and expenses, nobody knows last year.
1: It sounds more like a bonus situation for hitting certain revenue increase marks.
0: Revenue.
1: Yeah.
0: They might have. They could have broke even. Critics say they haven't yet.
1: But
0: there's no specific numbers that I have on it.
1: I hope they're successful. I hope it becomes the thing, aside from any of the controversies out there. And also, I hope it becomes the thing beyond a couple of key players. I think any sport requires them, each team to have key players in order to get that kind of attention.
0: Sports has become celebrity personality league.
1: You've got to.
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4: ABC News, I'm Stephanie Officer. A Supreme Court decision late Monday on President Trump's attempt to limit mail-in ballots ahead of the midterms. ABC's Jay O'Brien.
5: The Supreme Court giving the green light to President Trump to implement parts of an executive order aimed at limiting access to mail-in ballots while the broader issue works its way through the lower courts. Inside that executive order requiring the Department of Homeland Security to create a federal registry of registered and eligible voters and also requiring that the post office only send out ballots to people on those government lists.
4: The Trump administration says they're launching secondary sanctions for countries they say do business with Iran. Treasury Secretary Scott Bessent.
6: I'm not going to set timelines, but we do not have infinite patience here.
4: Tuesday marks exactly 25 years since the world lost R&B songstress Aaliyah and 8 others in a tragic plane crash in the Bahamas. This is ABC News.
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10: From the WPBF 25 First Warning Weather Center, I'm Chief Certified Meteorologist Chris Martinez with a look at South Florida Certified. Most accurate forecast tonight, warm and humid, temperatures down in the upper 70s. Then as we take you into Tuesday, scattered showers and storms expected in the afternoon. Hot day, look for high temperature in the low to mid 90s.
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1: And he's Eric, and I'm Gary. 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
1: You know, one of the things that we've always talked about is how the mainstream media, they're not journalists.
2: Nope.
1: And I remember, you know, we had said it a long time ago, but I remember the one time we really made the point was after the Mueller report came out and you had, you know, conservative political analysts saying, we hope that the mainstream media now learns from this and that they become journalists. And we said, please, come on, stop it.
2: Yeah, no.
1: Guys and gals, stop it. They're not journalists. They're political activists. Well, Matt Calkins, who left the Seattle Times, has been on a number of, you know, different media outlets. He was on with Glenn Beck and had this to say about why, you know, what's going on in the management of the Seattle Times.
3: Same thing. Is this cowardice or is this ideology? I'm not exactly sure. I think it's a combination of both. I think there are a lot of people in the newsroom who are true believers, who really don't think any of this stuff should be out there, who really think there's only one side of the story. I have a suspicion, based on kind of other things I've seen at the top, that they really just don't want to upset the activists, if you will, the loudest voices in the newsroom. And I've seen this, you know, editors at the top kind of recoil at some other things and kind of, you know, get skittish when it comes to other stories. It might not even just be mine. But you can really tell, like, if you kind of go against, you know, I don't want to get too political in here, but like the left-wing grain at the Seattle Times, they just buck. They don't want it in there. So I think it's a combination of both, but I think at the top, it's probably a little more cowardice than it is ideology.
1: There you go. It doesn't matter what it is. You're not a journalist.
2: Well, that's the thing. You can call it whatever.
1: Right, right.
2: And if you're not doing true journalism, it's, by the way, it's become, I believe, abundantly clear. I don't know anybody that pays attention to the media that doesn't recognize it. Because what you have here is people that are very okay with those so-called journalists being activists. And the rank and file left, they're fine with that. Now, I think there's times when they come back and go, well, they kind of crossed the line there. That didn't work. That didn't work. That didn't work. But it's not because they disagree with them in terms of ideology. It's because they didn't get the effort right in being an activist. If you're a far left, rank and file far left activist, DSA support, card carrying member of the DSA, then you're wanting them to get it right. And if, you know, again, if they go too far and don't nail it, that's the problem. This is their conundrum, by the way. And it always has been. It used to be, you know, that Barack Obama, when he was running for president, this was a real scenario, said marriage is between a man and a woman. And then when he got into the White House, they said, he's grappling. He's evolving. Well, no, we all know how he felt from day one. He just couldn't say it. And now the DSA and the far left, the radicals, they lead the party. They're the ones who have the party right now on their heels going, it's a big tent. They're the ones who are saying it out loud. And I think the only time they have a problem with a liberal activist media type is when they don't go far enough.
1: He said it was the fourth time he hasn't been able to get a column.
2: Wow.
1: I didn't see where he mentioned what those particular stories.
2: That's interesting. I would love to read his book. I think that would make a great book.
1: Yep.
2: It would be a lot like Bias.
1: Yeah.
2: You know?
1: Yeah.
2: I mean, it would be a modern, I guess, an updated version of it. I don't know.
1: Yeah, this isn't new. But again, this is when they call themselves journalists, they're not.
2: No, they're not.
1: Because they don't want to cover the other side of the story.
2: Right.
1: We have strong opinions here. I want to hear what the other side is. I want to hear what their argument is. This entire segment that we've had is on the sources and, you know, the saying what the WNBA is planning to do. This is about a specific, issue where the one side has been promoted and they keep trying to shut the other side up by saying if you speak, it's violence and it's genocide and it's all these ridiculous things. I mean, it's completely and totally ridiculous. And it shows you just how left, and, you know, I don't care. You sit there and you say, you know, well, as he goes, I think it's more cowardice. They're just afraid of the reaction. Well, then get the hell out of there. Could you work at a job where every day you came in and they just said, well, you can't talk about that tonight. You can't talk about that tonight. You can't give your opinion tonight. You can't. His only job is to give an opinion.
2: Yeah.
1: He's a columnist.
2: Yes.
1: He's not technically a reporter, but the fact is he's a columnist, and they're not saying, okay, you spelled this word wrong, or this is too radical. Nothing that he is writing is radical. To sit there and say women should be able to play sports is not radical.
2: Right.
1: This is how far leftist radical they are, where they're afraid of the response from people that are literally hold an insane opinion, a completely unscientific, insane opinion. And then I'm sure they're out there telling you, we're the credible news source for you.
2: Yeah.
1: By the way, they would not respond to him leaving because it's a, and I love it, it's a personnel matter. It's not. It's an issue. It's not just a personnel matter. It's a matter of, is he right? Did you not want that story to be printed, and why not? That's what the question is. Where nobody's wants to get into his HR file.
2: Right. Well, I think there may be some CYA there, because if they start making statements about it, then his lawyers would have a lot of leverage because of the nature of his job, what he is expected to do, what his was expected to do, what his role was. And it's not new, but it's one more case. You know, it makes me wonder if management, if the editors just kind of kept, you know, if this wasn't the first time this has happened, if it's happened multiple times, then they kept nudging him, knowing if they nudged him long enough, he would just go. He would just quit, and they wouldn't have to get rid of him and make a big, you know, stink of it. So I don't know if that's the case or not. But my question would be, then why did you keep him? Why do you have him on board? You know, there are things that are very clear. You know, you can't write an article about someone and commit slander. You cannot plagiarize. There are things that are very clear, and for writers, that are the rules. And also have laws applied to them. But in terms of someone, a columnist, issuing their position, regardless of the position, and I still haven't, you asked a question the other day, last week I think it was. Have you heard anybody in the media, you asked this, have you heard anybody in the media defending him? The liberal activist media really is what we're talking about. Mm-hmm. And it, because if this happened where, I don't know, Fox News fired somebody on the left, or if, if the New York Post fired somebody who was more leftist or something like that, if this was someone who had a liberal take on something and they had to leave, they felt like they had to quit because the pressure from management, the liberal activist media would be out there saying, this is wrong. You know, this isn't what journalists are. We're supposed to be able to do this. Columnists are supposed to be able to do this, especially specifically for this type of role. And they would be out in defense of him. I have seen none of that. Maybe I missed it.
1: I haven't seen anything on social media.
2: Yeah.
1: You'd see it on social media.
2: Right. It would be. That's it. Yeah. You're right. It would. That's where it would catch fire. Somebody would say, listen, this is wrong. I disagree. Usually it's, while I disagree with his position that he takes on this issue and blah, blah, blah, blah, blah, blah, blah, you don't have to qualify and then build some, build a wall around themselves for protection. Then they come out and say, this is wrong for him to have to do this, for him to no longer be employed as essentially. This is his career. There's no telling. Now, I hope he lands somewhere. I don't know what's in his future. Wish him all the best.
1: He's doing stuff on Substack.
2: Yeah. Okay. And which is where a lot of people are going.
1: Yeah.
2: That are, and if you notice, those that are no longer have a media base are going online where they can do what they do, and whether it's him or Don Lemon or anybody else.
1: Well, it's obvious to anybody out there, the height of hypocrisy of this entire issue.
2: Yeah.
1: You know, with the WNBA. I mean, the hypocrisy is just mind-boggling. The hate, and this is where we talk about the massage. There's two things that the left has done. By the way, somebody wrote the other day, basically what I have said before, racism isn't the biggest problem. It's jealousy, envy, and selfishness. Racism is a problem on the left. Okay, I want to make that clear.
2: Yes.
1: I'm talking about most people that, you know, that go around independents, whatever. If you look at the majority of people, would be independents and Republicans aren't racist. The left is. Democrats have institutionalized racism through identity politics. Mm-hmm. And now they've institutionalized misogyny, the hatred of women.
2: Yeah.
1: And the unbelievable thing is, it is women that is the demographic that is supporting the hatred of women. You just look at it, you go, it's mind-boggling. I don't know what other word to do it, because none of it makes sense at all. None of it. It doesn't make, there is no critical thinking. There's no connecting of the dots. It's pure rage and emotion based on complete and total idiocy.
2: Yeah. Yeah. And
1: that's where you go, how do we win this? If you've got 40-45% of the country that agrees with this, you know, how do you get them to change their mind? And I did think I mentioned Victor Davis Hanson, who it was attributed to him. I don't know if it was. I saw it on X,
2: mm-hmm.
1: where the article was basically saying all these things that we just can't understand. It's because they hate.
2: Yeah.
1: They will go along with any position as long as they can hate you. We are Red Eye Radio.
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0: Beer Runner Radio, he's Eric Carlin, I'm Gary McNamara. You know that you believe that your argument is weak when you are afraid to let people know what the other side is.
1: Yeah. Yeah.
0: And for us, I know for us, it's a joy to see the argument from the other side, because for the most part, it's become pure insanity.
1: Yeah.
0: What they say actually makes our argument stronger. But we've never been afraid. The left is. The left does not want you to know what the real arguments are from the other side.
1: Yep.
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9: From ABC News, I'm Stephanie Officer. Nevada's Hawk Fire now burning across more than 15,000 acres. The National Guard has been deployed. ABC's Melissa Adan is there.
10: This is not far from downtown Reno. Really, we are at the heart of Reno. You just go out about 15 minutes. Those are the immediate first roadblocks that officials have set up. The National Guard is here. They're pushing out so many people because they had 45,000 people that were ordered to evacuate. Then more than 40,000. So we're looking at almost 100,000 people that had orders either to evacuate or to be prepared to evacuate.
11: President Trump escalating his trade war with Canada. ABC's Rachel Scott at the White House.
12: Talk about a tit for tat between the U.S. and Canada. Look, this is one of our largest trading partners. Obviously, it's our closest ally right to the north. President Trump imposed that 50% tariff on about $20 billion worth of Canadian goods. Canada's vowing to respond. President Trump now says that he'll slap 50% tariffs on Canadian car parts, cars, trucks, and steel. And Mark Carney is now saying that he's going to announce even more tariffs, retaliatory tariffs, this morning.
11: The parents of Alex Preddy, the 37-year-old Virginia nurse killed by a federal agent in Minneapolis in January, speaking out on ABC's Good Morning America Tuesday morning, Michael and Susan Preddy.
13: We watched it on TV, and I was like, that's our son. Mm-hmm. That's Alex. And they killed him. No one called us. No one.
14: We still haven't heard from him.
13: Yeah, that's how we found out.
11: After meeting much backlash and stewing in hot water over a kid's Halloween costume appearing to depict blackface and racist minstrel show imagery, Target is out with an apology. The retailer saying in part, quote, as a company, we got this wrong and we are deeply sorry. We know this is especially hurtful for our black guests, team members and partners. Target's statement went on to say it won't happen again. You're listening to ABC News.
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11: American cattle farmers say they're disappointed in President Trump's decision to let foreign beef enter the U.S. without tariffs for the next 90 days. Nebraska farmer Scott Thompson says with everything going on in the last year with tariffs, the Iran war, and other global supply issues, it's been hard for the industry to keep up.
17: It seems like every time we get this, like, economic opportunity or we're going to make money, the rug gets pulled out from underneath us. Yeah. And it seems like that's what's doing going on right now.
11: Trouble this past weekend for one of the NFL's bigwigs. ABC's Trevor Ault explains.
18: The billionaire owner of the San Francisco 49ers arrested in a prostitution sting at an Ohio trailer park. Court records say Jed York was taken into custody in East Palestine Sunday at 9:35 a.m., with authorities saying he responded to an ad placed by an undercover agent on a prostitution website arranging sexual activity for $140. Police say York agreed to meet up at that trailer park and was arrested there with the phone he allegedly used to respond to the ad.
11: York pleaded no contest Monday after spending a day in jail and paying a $1,150 fine. Syria's president celebrated the announcement from Secretary of State Marco Rubio. He's lifting the country's designation as a state sponsor of terrorism, saying Syria is shaking off a dark burden and tearing out a painful chapter of its past to embark on a path of development, reconstruction, and rebuilding. Stephanie Officer, ABC News.
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21: From the WPBF 25 First Warning Weather Center, I'm Chief Certified Meteorologist Chris Martinez with a look at South Florida's certified most accurate forecast. Tonight, warm and humid, temperatures down in the upper 70s. Then as we take you into Tuesday, scattered showers and storms expected in the afternoon. Hot day, look for high temperature in the low to mid-90s.
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3: Now, it's Red Eye Radio. Gary McNamara and Eric Harley talk about everything from politics to social issues and news of the day. Whether you're up late or you're just starting your day, welcome to the show from the Relief Factor Studios. 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
0: All across America, we are Red Eye Radio. He is Eric Harley and I'm Gary McNamara. Welcome and good morning. Thanks so much for being here this
5: morning. Thank you very much.
0: You know, I had mentioned the left and the hypocrisy, the obvious hypocrisy. Two examples came to mind, two stories I've been sort of saving here. Jonathan Turley run the other day, that coffee roaster guy in Idaho that banned the teenagers, group of pro-life teenagers, calling them the equivalent of the Ku Klux Klan, and said, this is my shop, and you don't, you know, and I can refuse you. You know, I can refuse you because I don't like what you stand for. Has the left gone crazy about that? Because remember when the left said that anybody on the right had to, when they went to court, and the liberal courts even ruled in their favor until the Supreme Court finally got involved in it. For example, the whole cake thing with the baker. I was willing to bake you a cake. I just won't put the message on. You had to embrace the message. That's what the left wanted. You had to embrace the message. You had the Christian website designer who refused to provide the services for same-sex marriage. I don't believe in same-sex marriage. I'm not going to create that for you. Everyone on the left. Did you know? Did you find? Was there one person on the left? One. That you ever saw that said, no, she can refuse it because obviously you're asking her to do something that is against her religious views. Or the baker. Did anybody on the left say that? No. There hasn't been a peep about this guy in Idaho from the left at all. Just giving you an example of absolute hypocrisy, which is just like the Seattle Times. We will only promote one view. There is only one view, and it's our view. Quite totalitarian, which brings us to the next point here. And this was John Fund's column the other day, where he talked about the fact of the DSA, they want to go after all billionaires, right? They have nothing good to say about any billionaires, except Fidel Castro. As he points out, as he says, socialists say you can't earn $1 billion. You can get market power, you can break rules, you can abuse labor laws, you can pay people less than what they're worth, but you can't earn that. Remember who said that one? There's one billionaire that the DSA does celebrate, the late Fidel Castro. On the occasion of what would have been Castro's 100th birthday this month, the official DSA praised him as an organizer, a fighter, a stalwart, symbol of anti-imperialist struggle and self-determination, while bizarrely denouncing Marco Rubio for supposedly committing genocide against the Cuban people. These are the heads, the leadership of the Democratic Socialist of America. And they refused to walk away from their statement of admiration for Cuba. Former Univision anchor Jorge Ramos pressed the DSA national co-chairs on whether they regard Cuba as well as Venezuela and Nicaragua as a dictatorship. Neither would say so. Romer, in fact, claimed that Cubans have access to their democracy in a way that we do not. She apparently believes that the Cuban government is more democratic than the Americans. The other co-chair invoked a similar dodge of the U.S. embargo against Cuba as if that is to blame for Cuba's problem rather than the fact that Castro was a committed Marxist. And it said when he died, he was worth $900 million, and it was growing. His extended family now sits on a cash reserves of $18 billion.
1: Wow.
0: There you go. Hypocrisy. We only like billionaires that get their wealth from the people because of a brutal dictatorship. That's what the DSA that now runs the Democratic Party, that's what the co-chairs believe.
5: And that's where this would all go if the DSA were to be able to, which they won't, at least not in our lifetime. I won't say ever.
0: Yeah, but my lifetime isn't that long as yours.
5: No, yours is. Listen, right. I'm just saying, you know, leave your car running. But it's, I don't even know what that means, but it's the, and by the way, I haven't said this in a long time, but I feel older than you actually are. So it's so who knows? Flip a coin. It could be either of us to go first. But the thing is that that's exactly where, if the DSA plan were to be fully implemented here in the U.S., the USSA, the USSA, it would result in that kind of, hold on a second, oligarchy. It would be a handful of oligarchs. You know, Elon Musk would have to give his up, but George Soros wouldn't. You know, the Castro family, the heirs to the fortune, would be welcome. Here's the thing. Would the DSA, if they ever got to a point, you know, again, full implementation, which is not going to happen, but if they ever got to that point, does Cuba become the 51st state? And they get to keep their regime in place. I'm not sure how it would work. But this is exactly what happens. The powerful get to keep their wealth. You know, Bernie Sanders used to rail about the millionaires and billionaires. And now it's just the billionaires because he's a multimillionaire with fancy cars. Flying private, multiple homes, still can't afford a comb, apparently. But this is exactly how they think, that they see themselves as different. Well, the wealthy. I mean, think about John Kerry. This pops into my mind on a regular basis. Remember when John Kerry... he was the climate czar then, but said, well, someone like me can't be expected to fly commercial. You know, and it's like this is how they see themselves. And it doesn't matter what level of office they're in. That's how they see it, whether it's in the Senate with Elizabeth Warren or Bernie, in the House with AOC. They see themselves as well. No, they need that wealth. That wealth helps them help you. They justify it the same way that communist leaders have justified it over the years. And it's always, by the way, always about what? It's for the people. It's the people's republic. And this is what it comes down to. It's quite the opposite. It is not for the people. Everyone is equally poor. And you are no longer citizens. You are subjects of what eventually would become a dictatorship. It's, you know, they try, I don't know what they're, man, I'd love to have been a fly on the wall in the meeting where they come up with these ideas of the House controlling the White House. just that part of it, right? You know, because they would compare it to kind of like Parliament, right? It basically is what they're doing. It is like, well, we don't like that president. We'll just, you know, we'll just start changing election dates. You know, the moment we, you know, that president gets out of line, you're out. And by the way, I think by the time, if that ever happened, again, it's not going to happen.

0: are, as you just pointed out, with the Castros. This is, sorry, but this is them looking away. I remember in 2012, Mitt Romney's running against Barack Obama. Now, Mitt Romney's net worth at that time was estimated to be about $400 million. But his job of going in, buying companies, breaking them up, and, you know, and he, they just didn't. And he, remember when Newt Gingrich came out and railed against that during the primary season?
1: And remember that? Remember that Republican who got in his face and said, when the hell did you become a basically a liberal Democrat?
0: Exactly. It was just ridiculous. But, you know, the left, and I remember, and I think, I don't remember if they sourced AP or Reuters or whatever, but it was, I remember it was a Yahoo story. And it was the billionaires who support Mitt Romney. And I'm thinking, they're leaving out the biggest liberal billionaires out there. The Bill Gates, the Warren Buffetts, you know, Warren Buffett, and we talked about it then because we were covering it then, gave equally in the spring of 2008, during the primary season of 2008, gave equally a donation to the Hillary campaign and the Obama campaign. So he kind of squirreled out of that one. And they never in that story touched on the billionaires on the left. They didn't touch on Soros. They didn't touch on any of those billionaires on the left because they're absolutely fine with them. What they do understand very clearly is that that wealth, and they'll make, they want you to believe, they want the peons to believe that it is so that they can help you. These are the people who love you, care about you, and are going to help you. So them being wealthy is helping you, which is absolutely ridiculous, except for the fact that if they create industry or innovate something and they are part of wealth expansion, then people may be employed by their companies. But that's not what they believe.
1: But when you have the Democrats promoting that the government having the money is going to benefit you, that's the same as Besant last week from the Republican side.
0: Or
1: over the weekend.
0: Yes.
1: Or no, it was last week, talking about the fact that, well, you know, about the tariff, you know, about the tariff money, saying, well, the American public had the tax money. We had it in the Treasury Department. The American public had their money.
0: Yeah.
1: No, they had their money when it was in their bank account.
0: Where did it come from?
1: Not your bank account.
0: Right.
1: So when you have Democrats and Republicans making the same, basically the same damn argument, you're in deep doo-doo.
0: Well, this is where we're at that crossroads. One of, I think, many that we have seen, but politically, it's not just conversation anymore when it's a sitting president and his administration saying ownership in companies is good, and or saying, in the case of Besant, that, well, this is, the Treasury is having to write all these checks. Well, why are they having to do that? Whose money was that to begin with? Where did that money come from? When you leave out that big chunk of the equation, you're arguing like the liberal left.
1: Well, as you said, when you promote socialist philosophies, you can never tell the truth.
0: Right.
1: And the truth is both sides of the economic consequences.
0: Yeah.
1: And if you can't do that, then you're BSing because you know you can't defend your socialist economic policies.
0: Yep.
1: We are Red Eye Radio.
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3: Impacts from heat and dryness over the summer on some of our nation's crops, per USDA's latest crop progress report for the period ending August 23rd. USDA meteorologist Brad Rippey says even with cooler temperatures in much of the Midwest this week, corn crops there reflect effects from extreme heat earlier in the season.
4: And the perception is that conditions are dropping further for U.S. corn. A little bit of a disappointing report showing just 57% of U.S. crop good to excellent. That's down 3 percentage points from last week, 60%. Meanwhile, 17% very poor to poor. That is up 2 points from a week ago.
3: Extreme dryness continues to impact other crops in places like the Southern Plains.
4: now seeing 44% of the cotton in

0: Texas rated very poor to poor. Not much better in Oklahoma at 41%.
1: I'm Rod Bain reporting for the U.S. Department of Agriculture in Washington, D.C.
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0: here on our radio. He's Eric Carling, and I'm Gary McNamara. You know, I got a great question from a friend the other day. They said, well, why doesn't California just tax billionaires more on their income? What's the whole thing of the left, Juanita? Because since we were just talking about billionaires, it's because they want to control companies. They want to control property. When you look at any money that you have, like your house, the money that you have put into your house, whatever, you paid taxes on that already. You've been taxed. You've been taxed on income.
1: Yeah, right.
0: Income isn't enough. The new Democrat socialists that run the Democratic Party now, you know, they want a national wealth tax. Yeah. They want Californians to succeed.
1: Yep.
0: They don't care whether people move. That's not the point. The point is that's the first step to gaining equity in companies.
1: Yeah, right.
0: That's what it's about.
1: Yep.
0: That's why.
1: Yep.
0: Could they do another income tax or increase the, you know, the capital gains tax on stocks and everything? Yeah,
1: they
0: could do that. But that's not the point.
1: No,
0: the point is
1: ownership.
0: Right. The point isn't even immediate revenue. It's about getting ownership in companies. Yep. That's what the eventual goal is. Because if you can pay it, this is the whole thing with Ro Khanna when he came out and goes, well, we can sort of give you a loan and you pay it back. And if you can't pay back the loan, well, then we, you know, take your stock. And that was it right there. It was like right there. All right. That's what you want to do.
1: Yep.
0: We want to go after the companies. We need to go after the people that actually have the stock and grab the stock. Because that's what he was talking about. And, you know, Mark Cuban was throwing a fit about, you know, about that one. Going, we can have nobody invest in these companies. And they don't care. They don't care about the economy. They care about control, power and control. And they get it. They hope to get it through a wealth tax. That's just one of the avenues that they're, it's not the only avenue, but that's the one avenue they want to go down.
1: Yep. You know, that's it. And again, if you can, this is, it really is the basis for going after billionaires because they realize, they know this. We've made the argument, many people, critical thinkers have made the argument, you go after the billionaire's wealth, you're going after stocks. You're going after their ownership of their company or whatever company they may have invested in, not just their own. So because they're going to have to convert a lot of that stock in order to pay this massive wealth tax. And it's not a revenue tax. It's a wealth tax. It's not an income tax, rather.
0: Right. It's not taxing you on the profits that you have made.
1: Right.
0: You've already paid taxes.
1: It is confiscating your property. And by doing that, they know that would mean that those stocks would have to be sold. They understand what that means also for those companies.
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5: News. I'm Stephanie Officer. The Hawk Fire in Nevada now burning across more than 15,000 acres. The National Guard is there while firefighters try to save homes from the fast-moving flames. ABC's Melissa Adon in Reno.
6: Jennifer Alvarado had to scramble when she got the call to evacuate her young daughter on that cot, still in her cheerleader uniform.
7: The Red Cross has been amazing, but we all want to go home.
5: In an exclusive interview with ABC News, Austin Metcalf's father, Jeff, says he does not believe Carmelo Anthony's conviction and prison sentence can bring his family justice. This after a judge denied Carmelo Anthony's request for a new trial in the fatal stabbing of his then 17-year-old son at a Texas high school track meet. Metcalf saying he got handed a life sentence along with the rest of his family. Now 19-year-old Anthony was convicted of murder in June and sentenced to 35 years behind bars. This is
3: 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Tom, it's great to have you here. Really, yeah. Tell me about Life Imaging FLA.
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10: From the WPBF 25 First Warning Weather Center, I'm Chief Certified Meteorologist Chris Martinez with a look at South Florida's certified most accurate forecast. Tonight, warm and humid, temperatures down the upper 70s. Then as we take you into Tuesday, scattered showers and storms expected in the afternoon. Hot day, look for high temperature in the low to mid-90s.
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1: We are Red Eye Radio. He is Eric Carling. I'm Gary McNamara. Good morning.
2: Hello.
1: Coming up in just a minute, what the lieutenant governor of Indiana, I believe it is, had to say about the WDSA, as we call it now.
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1: All right, so this is Lieutenant Governor Micah Beckwith. Let me just quote what he wrote on X yesterday about the Indiana Fever game and Enos Kanter and Freedom and anything else that happened on the floor.
2: Yeah.
1: I was appalled by what happened during the Indiana Fever game last night. Chicago's Natasha Cloud threatened former NBA player and future WNBA first-round pick Enos Kanter. There is simply no place for this type of women-on-women violence in our society, and it needs to stop.
2: Yeah? Tell him where he's wrong. You know,
1: I'm looking at the comments right now. Hey, Micah, there has to be something else that can be a better use of your time. All right, deflect to something else.
2: Yeah. Mm-hmm.
1: You are a joke. Fix your own state first.
2: No, all right.
1: You're actually Lieutenant Governor posting stupid, because that nobody will address the actual argument.
2: No.
1: No. When
2: they go after the person, and that's all they're doing, and you see that as basically the common thread in the thread of comments or responses, that's when you know they've lost the argument. They cannot make the case.
1: And when you do, Abdul Sayed yesterday on with Jesse Waters. By the way, Jesse Waters asks all the wrong questions.
2: Yeah.
1: Constantly asks all the wrong questions. You could destroy him. Now, on this one, he destroys himself. And I think Jesse did a pretty good job on this one. But this was just, I'm just going to play it. Listen to this, okay? Here we go. All right. This is where you can't sell this. Here we go.
3: Sex changes for minors. Do you support that? Look, you know, I remember having great conversations with my conservative friends about right to try legislation. The idea that the government shouldn't tell you what kind of health care you should have. I just think the government shouldn't tell you what kind of health care you should have. And if you're a minor,
4: you want to try on kids?
3: Now, if you disagree that health care decisions need to be made by a doctor and their parents and a patient, then we think we agree to disagree. But, you know, you want to put government inside.
4: So, Abdul,
3: a
4: you're
3: or
4: a doctor,
3: hospital,
4: right?
3: Selectively. I am.
4: So you think it's okay for a parent to slash his kid's thing off? You think that's okay?
3: I mean, do you really want to have this conversation? Are you circumcised?
5: Yeah, but I mean, that's a
3: Jesse,
5: personal question.
3: Okay.
5: Doctor.
3: So you probably should want to move on. You probably should want to move on.
5: Is circumcision's different than castration?
3: I think it's a problem. It's a problem that you think that you get to decide what happens between a parent, a doctor, and a patient. And I'm just saying that, yes, circumcision is surgery on a kid's ding-a-ling. So if you really want to bring that up, you can. I just think you guys are really selective about how you want to talk about these things.
5: Abdul, Michigan's not going for that. That is sick stuff.
1: This is where they are absolute sick perverts.
2: Wow.
1: As perverted, as sick perverts as you could possibly. Evil. I mean, that's just damn right evil.
2: No difference between the two.
1: Yeah.
2: Circumcision, castration, same thing.
1: Yeah.
2: No.
1: And no. Where he should have hit it in the beginning was, you're saying that cutting off a minor's genitals is health care? You're a damn sick pervert, sir.
2: Yes, you are. And you know there's a difference between circumcision and castration.
1: Right.
2: Because circumcision does not leave that child when they become an adult with the inability to decide essentially who they are, how they're going to live, procreation, everything else, all the million. And I'm a layman. I'm not a doctor. And the fact that I said that and you said the opposite means you shouldn't have a license to practice.
1: Yeah. How perverted is the left on? And by the way, that is a mainstream opinion in the Democrat Party. That's not a, you know, fringe argument. They all agree with it.
2: Yep. Same as circumcision.
1: Yep. And that's where I say I'm not a huge fan of Jesse Waters.
2: Yeah.
1: You know, he could be entertaining at times on the beach. Interviewing people, but he always asks the wrong questions because he should have absolutely stopped him dead right there and said exactly what you said, ad lib.
2: Yeah. Yeah, it's not a hard argument. It is not a hard argument at all to make. And it's absolutely, in fact, I would have stopped him, but, as a doctor, explain to me, and I mean surgically and effectively and functionally, the difference between circumcision and castration. Explain that to the audience right now. Explain it as a doctor, right? Because I'm just a guy on TV. Explain it. Because if you believe there's no difference, you have no business practicing medicine.
1: Yep.
2: You should be reported.
1: You're an evil pervert is what you are. And I would have called him right on it. You're an evil pervert. You've got that point of view. And for the Democrats that hold that point of view, that's now become absolutely mainstream, just sick, evil perverts.
2: Because here's the thing. For a newborn, circumcision. The parents make the decision. And then you make the appointment. And you go in. And you take the baby. One of the options is not castration.
1: Yeah.
2: It isn't. But for the far left, maybe it will be for newborns. We'll just start and decide our child. We will not... You know, this is why I hate the question, what gender were you assigned at birth? What do you mean assigned?
1: Yeah.
2: This is the way my creator made me. This is, I was born this way, as the activist would tell you. This is how God made me. And this, so, but this is the next step. Which is why when you change the language, you start effectively the ball rolling to where you can get to changing the behavior, which in this case, if they keep going down this road, well, yeah, no, if a parent decides they wanted a girl instead, it would be much easier to do the surgery as an infant. That's the next. By the way, tell me how he's not making that case here in this back and forth with Jesse Waters. He didn't come out and say it that way, but he's telling you there's no difference between circumcision and castration.
1: Number one, it's not health care.
2: No.
1: It's mutilation. Number one, it's mutilation. Number two, to compare it to circumcision is completely shows you the argument you're trying to make to promote your evil, perverted narrative here. The other thing is, listen to how Syed attempts to argue by saying, you really want to have this argument? You really, as if he has the upper hand in an evil, perverted argument,
2: yeah,
1: debate
2: right,
1: point
2: right, yeah,
1: that you can't sell to anybody out there,
2: no,
1: except those that are delusional like you are.
2: Yeah. Yeah.
1: Just amazing. You know, you don't have a right to mutilate a child, even if a doctor is involved. If a parent and doctor decide to mutilate a child because they're the parent and the doctor, they don't get to do that.
2: No.
1: And if you don't know that as a doctor, your license should be pulled right now because you're an evil pervert is what you are. There's no other way to look at that.
2: No. There's no other way.
1: From a common sense point of view, there's no other way to look at it. Understand how radical the Democratic Party is with the DSA and people like Syed running for political office. You know, that's all part of the big tent. Yeah. Mutilation of children under the big tent.
2: Right.
1: What are you doing under that big tent? We're mutilating children. That's why we have the tent. That's why it's covered.
2: Mm-hmm.
1: We got to keep the big tent covered because we can't let the anti-Semitism, the evilness of child mutilation, we got to keep that inside the tent. Keep those tent walls down.
2: That's right. And don't let anything out or in. It's like when they would put the big tent over the house and then they would fog it for bugs.
1: Yeah, exactly.
2: That's your big tent.
1: My God. My God. It's so evil. It's
2: no, it
1: so
2: is.
1: Evil.
2: It is. And he proudly, he thought he won that point.
1: Yeah.
2: You heard the arrogance in his voice. They believe they've won this. And they believe they're going to win it long term. It's why they're still fighting for it legally and politically.
1: They believe if they can convince the American public, as they've convinced a significant portion of the American public, that their evil perversions are legit.
2: Yeah.
1: That they can convince what they believe are the complete idiots, because that's how they look at the voter. They look at the voters who support them as complete morons and idiots. My God, we're getting these people to support child mutilation.
2: Yes.
1: And they're buying it.
2: Right.
1: If we can convince them of that, what can't we convince them of?
2: Right.
1: We are Red Eye Radio.
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0: We're on our radio. He's Eric Carly, and I'm Gary McNamara. Maybe I should give Jesse Waters the benefit of the doubt, though, with his conversation with Abdul Syed yesterday, who's running for Senate in Minnesota.
1: Mm-hmm.
0: Because, you know, you're sitting there, you just don't think something that evil is going to come out of somebody's mouth.
1: Right. Yeah.
0: And maybe it was such a setback that when he talked about that health care of long as the parent and the doctor okay with mutilating the child, castrating the child, hey, it's no big deal. It's health care, just like circumcision. Maybe that just caught Jesse Waters so off guard because you just don't expect that the person you're talking to is going to promote that kind of evil perversion.
1: Yeah, and it would have, right then, I would have stopped the interview and said, I want you to explain to the audience, as a doctor, the clear difference between circumcision and full castration and what the lifetime effect of those two would be. One is minor surgery. The other one is not.
0: Yeah.
1: And one does not, in fact, affect the entire genitalia and its purpose long term. The other one makes it disappear forever, and it's irreversible. And if you don't know that, you're not a doctor. Your license should be revoked.
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13: From ABC News, I'm Stephanie Officer. The Supreme Court in a 6-3 decision Monday clearing the way for President Trump to implement parts of his executive order on mail-in voting. ABC News legal contributor Professor James Sample.
14: The court said that in essence, because the states had not yet been ordered to do anything, all the executive order amounted to, in the court majority's view, was the equivalent of an internal memo to internal staff within the executive department. And therefore, the argument was the states have not yet been ordered to do anything. Therefore, the states have not yet been harmed. Therefore, the states, when they sued after this executive order was issued back in April, were in essence suing too soon.
13: Hayden Panettiere's mother speaking out regarding her daughter's death. ABC's Rhiannon Alley.
15: Panettiere's death now under investigation. Police say there are no signs of foul play, but the DEA has now joined the case. Officials also saying her on-again, off-again boyfriend, Brian Hickerson, and his brother, Zach, were the last two people to see Hayden alive. Brian had previously pleaded no contest in 2021 to two felony charges he abused Panettiere, whose mother says she tried to get Panettiere away from him, even moving in with her daughter for 2 months last year.
13: Nearly 2 weeks after severe storms hit Indiana, thousands still don't have power in Gary. State power company NIPSCO says it expects to be restored by Tuesday. Gary Mayor Eddie Melton.
16: Individuals are making contributions to our local community foundation on our behalf to help us raise dollars to get people fed breakfast, lunch, and dinner throughout the entire city. We've been funding our food trucks. Our restaurants have stepped up and donating food.
13: The storm also revealed an alleged case of animal hoarding in Merrillville, Indiana. More than 70 dogs were discovered in a trailer after a tree fell on it. Animal shelter Humane Indiana says none of them have to be euthanized. They'll get checkups, care, and snuggles before they're ready to be adopted. 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
13: Relief from sky-high beef prices may be on the horizon as a ban from the U.S. on Mexican cattle is lifted.
19: The embargo was enacted to prevent the spread of potentially deadly New World screwworm larvae in U.S. cattle herds. Now that the ban is being lifted, at least in a limited way,
20: the laws of supply and demand are fully in play.
19: Tracy Tomasik is with the Texas Farm Bureau.
20: We have less supply. It gets more expensive.
19: With the imports increasing, he says, the price should begin to come down. Jim Ryan, ABC News.
13: In Massachusetts, the search for a woman wanted in connection with the shooting death of her husband is now over.
21: Police have been searching for Karen Solomon for the past week after authorities say they found veteran Worcester Police Department patrolman Kurt Solomon dead inside a home. Police are calling it a tragic murder-suicide, saying the 58-year-old wife was found dead in the woods with a handgun found near the body. Authorities are still awaiting positive identification. Police issued an arrest warrant on a charge of assault and battery with a dangerous weapon with serious bodily injury for Karen Solomon last Friday. Michelle Franzen, ABC News.
13: A 5-year-old detained by immigration authorities last week in Texas while on his way to a soccer game the day before he was supposed to start kindergarten will be deported with his father to Mexico. Kate Lincoln Goldfinch, the attorney representing Victor Martinez Nieto and his son Liam, said on Instagram the family is choosing to self-deport to avoid separation and prolonged detention. Stephanie Officer, ABC News.
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22: From the WPBF 25 First Warning Weather Center, I'm Chief Certified Meteorologist Chris Martinez with a look at South Florida's certified most accurate forecast. Tonight, warm and humid, temperatures down in the upper 70s. Then as we take you into Tuesday, scattered showers and storms expected in the afternoon. Hot day, look for high temperature in the low to mid-90s.
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2: Now, it's Red Eye Radio. Gary McNamara and Eric Harley talk about everything from politics to social issues and news of the day. Whether you're up late or you're just starting your day, welcome to the show from the Relief Factor Studios. This is Red Eye Radio.
24: All across America, we are Red Eye Radio. He is Eric Harley and I'm Gary McNamara. Man, I love this one. You know, because of the whole, you know, the whole flock camera things what was the other thing? The other thing was in the news here. Flock cameras or something else. I just can't remember what the other one is. Mm. But people have been talking about, you know, what Americans fear the most. And one of the things that the Americans fear the most in the top 10 from the poll taken last year, it was number 10, government tracking of personal data.
25: Yeah.
24: All right. So Jim Garrity writes this. The list of Americans' most common fears included government tracking of personal data. Well, every year, every American sends in a document detailing his or her name, date of birth, home address, telephone number, social security number, marital status, number of dependent children, together with complete financial records of income, investments, and bank accounts, and in some cases, expenditures that allow one to claim deductions, charitable donations, mortgage interest, medical expenses, student loan interest, local or state tax payments, records of adoption, higher education enrollment, and child care expenses, among others. Many Americans also list their direct deposit routing and account numbers for tax refunds or payments. So the question is, what personal data do you fear the U.S. government having that the Internal Revenue Service doesn't already have?
25: Exactly.
24: Tips.
25: Yes.
24: Oh, wow. My gosh. I was just dying laughing when I was reading, because it's something that you and I have said. You know, I think it's terrible that a tax system delves into the personal life as much as it does. And we've said this since I've been a talk show host.
25: Well, you know, and if you go back to not too far, just a few years, the Janet Yellen move of the Treasury now, you know, when they wanted to track any deposit over $600.
24: Yeah.
25: Right. Mm-hmm. They wanted to know where that money came from. Basically, their point was too many people are working for cash under the table. That goes anywhere from like a babysitter. I don't think I've ever actually hired a babysitter. One of my granddaughters, usually, because they're in their late teens, early 20s, the oldest ones. But, you know, a babysitter makes, you know, cash usually, I guess. These days, maybe Venmo, I don't know. But lawn guys, someone who does a job for you around the house, a project guy, you know, people, too many people working for you, or you're selling things on Marketplace and you're doing it as a business. You're not just selling things you bought years ago. And they wanted to tap into that money. You know, and if you think about that approach, I mean, that's getting into everything. Actually, the billionaire's tax would go even further. Because think about this. If the wealth tax, not a new income tax level for billionaires on their earnings, but a wealth tax came in based on your status of becoming a billionaire, there would have to be a much greater level of audits. Potentially, you would have to audit everybody to find out what their net worth is. Because, I don't know, let's say a guy finds a gold mine in his backyard. I mean, that's a ridiculous thing. But or becomes a Bitcoin billionaire overnight. I mean, that is kind of over. But, you know, these...
24: Last week, it was reported on X that I had become very wealthy on...
25: Well, you're a crypto king. We all know. That wasn't a hack. That was you just flexing is what that
24: yeah,
25: was.
24: That's what it was.
25: You were flexing.
24: I was flexing.
25: With
24: yes.
25: Your Range Rover and your house and your big checks.
24: My $117,000
25: check you made. Yes. You know, you're just flexing. Nobody hacked your account. You just wanted to pretend to be a victim so you could flex how crypto rich you are.
24: I was hoping to get me some chicks.
25: Yeah. Well, unless you're talking about baby chickens.
24: Well,
25: that's the whole idea is that you would have to get into people's everyday. And they wanted to, and that's important. An important point to add to that whole idea during the Biden administration. The transactions, sending money through the pay apps like Venmo or Zelle or whatever, the Cash App, anything that you send over a certain amount, we're going to scrutinize. Even if you're sending it to another family member. And because their point they were making is too many people are getting away with exchanging money and not paying taxes on it. And that gets into I don't know the level of audits that you would have to do on every level that we just spoke of. From if they ever wanted to go that far and do the whole $600 or more thing, or the billionaire's tax, where you have to audit what they have, their possessions, mm-hmm. every single year, because new billionaires are created all the time. Usually it's a rise over time, but not always.
24: Well, I think that, you know, that the question, and Jim Garrity brought it up, could be those, and also, as I mentioned, the flock cameras and AI, you know, and AI data centers that, you know, they're getting your info and everything else. And when you look at flock cameras, there's no doubt that flock cameras have helped to solve it, a lot of crimes out there.
25: Yeah.
24: There's no doubt about it. I can look at, doing some research. I saw three different drive-by shootings that they were able to solve because of flock cameras. They were able to look at every single car that went down that highway.
25: Yeah.
24: And every single right. license plate. So it took us still a lot of legwork, but they were able to do it. The problem is the government has abused their authority in many different cases. Again, there aren't, you know, a million different things where they've abused it with flock cameras. But if you're a Republican and you look at what they did to Trump, you look and see the lies about Trump. Not that that was leaking. I mean, they did leak his taxes. Remember that?
25: Yeah.
24: Remember they leaked his taxes?
25: Yeah.
24: They got the leak of his taxes. But when you see what they did with the Russia collusion to him, how organized that was, when you see the censoring that went on in this country, when you see what was it Lois Lerner and the IRS, you know, going after charitable, you know, nonprofits that were, you know, made up by conservatives. They were looking for reasons to deny them a nonprofit status. And you can say whatever you want. Well, it wasn't institutionalized. Actually, I can say the censorship is.
25: Yeah.
24: The censorship in government was institutionalized because it was going on during the Trump administration from bureaucrats in the government that hated Trump. And so when you see this happening, when you see the instances that have been, you know, publicized about, for example, on flock cameras, you know, people are torn. They're torn because they know it's a tremendous vehicle to fight crime, but they also believe that government abuses the power that we give them.
25: Yeah.
24: And if they get a chance, they'll do it here. And so, you know, you and I on income tax have always stated this for the longest time. And the point is, one point's brought up, but is it a searchable database available to millions of people across the country with very little oversight? And that's a great question. I mean, that's a great point. You can't release what's in somebody's taxes. It's against federal law.
25: Yeah.
24: But when people see that Trump's was leaked, well, if Trump's got leaked, is somebody peeking at yours?
25: Yeah.
24: Is there a government agency that is peeking at yours? When we know, you know, the NSA violations that happened. You know, when we see that, when we see what happened, think about this. When you think about, and this is something that every Republican thinks of.
25: Yeah.
24: And maybe a ton of independents, the FISA warrant.

0: paying, you know, violation because they listed it as something else. But the whole thing, the whole lie was created in order to get Trump, and they used that. That was the information that pushed it over the top to get a FISA warrant on Carter Page in the Trump campaign.
1: Yeah.
0: That's what put it over the top. And you had officials in the government lie. I believe even in the FISA warrant, or in order to get the FISA warrant, lie about Carter Page in order to get that. They were trying to get inside the Trump campaign.
1: Right. Yep.
0: And if you can abuse a FISA warrant like that.
1: Well,
0: and then there were all the other abuses of the FISA warrant that we never found out about.
1: How deep does this go?
0: Right.
1: And, you know, I honestly believe that there's something to it because, you know, Trump's the president now. Obviously, they could go further back if they wanted to. I don't know why they don't. I don't know if there's maybe some stuff that was, I don't know, bleached off of computers, or, you know, the Clintons had it disappeared or whatever. I don't know if there's stuff that they can't find in, or connect, or maybe President Trump just says, you know, no, it's enough to talk about the Russian hoax and demonstrate that, and that's been proven. We don't have to go back any further. We know how they operate. I would love for somebody to get into telling that story. And actually, I think it would have to be somebody outside of the administration, outside of the Trump organization, to do it. I would love to see a Twitter files type approach to the level of abuse that happened over the years. You know, Michael Schellenberger actually talked about or wrote about the level of abuse with some of the programs that were being funded, and then that those funds would go to target political enemies domestically here in the U.S. And it was supposed to help people. It was supposed to be, you know, humanitarian effort type of money that was being spent, but much of it, and Schellenberger did a good job. We talked about it here on the show. We read from his article, and he demonstrated how scary that is. You know, there, if they have that kind of power to go, you know, and take on the biggest of names, you're not safe. The average person is not safe. And there's no telling how far back that kind of abuse went.
0: But when you look at it, and this is something I've been promoting since the beginning, I know you have too, the problems we have with the income tax, and that's the amount of information you have to give the government just to pay your taxes. And that's why we've always advocated for some kind of sales tax.
1: Yeah.
0: Because anything else, you're going to have to give the government so much of your information, and I don't believe it's necessary to fund the government to do that. Irrespective of whether it is abused at a 50% level, a 1% level, it's the same thing as voter ID. It doesn't matter whether fraud is 50% of the vote or 1% of the vote or 0.1% of the vote. It's the fact that voter ID keeps fraud from happening.
1: Yeah.
0: Any fraud, and gives confidence to the system.
1: Yeah.
0: And government just does not, in my opinion, never has had, you look at our founding fathers, have they ever looked at the information that you have to give government to file your income taxes, they'd be saying, well, no way, we're not going to do that. There's got to be another way to raise revenue besides getting all this particular information.
1: Yeah.
0: Now, the only other way would be a flat tax, which no deductions.
1: Right.
0: It would just be whatever your income is, boom.
1: Yeah, right.
0: So they don't know anything. That right. would be another thing. So you could still have some type of income tax, but as soon as you add in deductions, as soon as you start going down that road, boom.
1: Well, you mean Steve Forbes' flat tax scheme.
0: Flat tax scheme. Right. You'd still have to give your date of birth, home address, telephone number, social security number, but government has that anyway.
1: Yeah.
0: They have that.
1: Right. Yeah.

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1: I hear.
0: And they're telling your family.
1: Well, what I'm upset about is how my privacy is being invaded. I mean, there are, you know, hundreds of millions of people, you know, monitoring us right now. Okay, millions. Okay, hundreds of thousands. Okay, dozens of people monitoring us right now.
0: There are tens and tens of people.
1: Yeah.
0: There are tens of people. I don't want to go and tens.
1: Maybe I shouldn't assume that there should be an expectation of privacy doing this.
0: There are multiple people listening to this show. I can say that because I can see three of them right now.
1: We are Red Eye Radio.
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0: We are Red Eye Radio. He is Eric Carlin. I'm Gary McNamara. All right. So the fear, because it was one of the top 10 fears, was number 10 on the list. Government tracking of personal data was number one. 52.7% of the American public is either very afraid or afraid. I don't know how you judge
1: between the two.
0: Yeah, I don't know how you judge.
1: Yeah, if you're afraid, you're afraid.
0: Yeah, I don't know. Yeah, I don't know how you judge the fear. Well, I mean, you're simply taking the response.
1: Level of fear. Yeah,
0: I'm very afraid. Yeah. I don't know how an individual judges that. Mm-hmm. Something that really is it's happening, but it's a hypothetical that you will be affected by it.
1: Yeah. Right. Right.
0: So coming up on the bottom of the hour, we'll give you the rest of them.
1: Yeah.
0: And tell you what the top one is. And it seems like some of the analysis, this was done last year. This is the top fears of 2025. And, you know, they go to, you know, the shrinks and professors that say, well, okay, there's a lot of anxiety out there. People need to calm down. And
1: yeah, right.
0: But we'll get to that coming up.
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5: ABC News, I'm Stephanie Officer. The Supreme Court in a 6-3 decision this afternoon clearing the way for President Trump to implement portions of his March executive order on mail-in voting. The court said, in essence, all the order amounted to in the court's majority view was the equivalent of an internal memo to internal staff within the executive department. ABC News legal contributor and Hofstra Law School professor James Sample.
6: The argument was the states have not yet been ordered to do anything. Therefore, the states have not yet been harmed. Therefore, the states, when they sued after this executive order was issued back in April, were in essence suing too soon.
5: Nevada's Hawk Fire has now burned through more than 15,000 acres. The National Guard has been deployed. ABC's Melissa Adan in Reno.
7: Jennifer Alvarado had to scramble when she got the call to evacuate her young daughter on that cot, still in her cheerleader uniform.
8: The Red Cross has been amazing, but we all want to go home.
5: This is ABC News.
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13: From the WPBF 25 First Warning Weather Center, I'm Chief Certified Meteorologist Chris Martinez with a look at South Florida's certified most accurate forecast tonight. Warm and humid, temperatures down the upper 70s. Then as we take you into Tuesday, scattered showers and storms expected in the afternoon. Hot day, look for high temperature in the low to mid 90s.
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1: And he's our calling. I'm Gary McNamara. 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All right, this was from last year, and this is based on, you know, basically we started this because of the flawed cameras, AI, data centers, invasion of privacy, all that neat stuff, and the Jim Garrity talking about all the information you have to give just to fill out your taxes a year. And it's like, what private information or personal data is the public worried about government getting when you give all this stuff, you know, to file your taxes? This was done by Wilkerson College of Arts, Humanities, and Social Sciences. It was a nationally represented survey about what Americans fear. And that was number 10, government tracking of personal data. Number 9, pollution of oceans, rivers, and lakes. 53.5% either very afraid or afraid. Russia using nuclear weapons, 53.7%. Pollution of drinking water, 54.5%. U.S. becoming involved in another world war, 53.3%. People I love dying, 55.3%. That was tied with U.S. becoming involved in another world war. Cyber terrorism, 55.9%. Economic financial collapse, 58.2%. People I love becoming seriously ill, 58.9%. And corrupt government officials, the top spot at 69.1%. What people are very afraid or afraid of, which I find pretty interesting. What was the other thing I was looking at here? That the common problems. Okay, this was taken this year. The common phobias that people have. Are you ready?
2: Yeah. Yeah. Okay.
1: Here are the top 1, 2, 3, the top 10. Okay, here we go. All right?
2: Okay.
1: Arachnophobia. Fear of spiders. Fear of snakes.
2: Okay.
1: Fear of heights. Mm-hmm. Fear of flying. Mm-hmm. Fear of dogs. Fear of thunder and lightning, an intense fear of injections, needles, okay. An intense fear of social interactions that included public speaking.
2: Yeah.
1: An intense fear of places that are difficult to escape, sometimes involving a fear of crowded or open spaces, and germophobes. The others were, let me just see what the others, other common source of fears, birds, tunnels, bees, choking, swimming, dentist visits, and driving in bad weather. So there you go. I did have the actual, let me see, you know, it's interesting when you look up something on your phone and you look the exact same thing up online and it gives you two different things completely, even though it's two the stories are the same. The stories are the exact same. Here we go. Okay, that's the one there, but here we go. 50% of Americans afraid of heights. Now, I'm not afraid of flying. I love flying in airplanes. Absolutely love it.
2: Yeah.
1: I do have a fear of heights, like looking over a building.
2: Okay, here's the weird thing for me. My wife and I were just discussing this yesterday because a buddy of mine, that I've known all of my life, he needs his chimney sweeped. And he said, you know, I looked at the roof and he goes, man, I just got up here heights. I just didn't want, I said, I don't. I can get up on my roof and run around like a madman. Now, I try not to run around. I'm very careful getting up on the ladder and everything else. It's very dangerous. In fact, my brother-in-law fell and hurt himself badly off of his very large RV recently. So it can be very dangerous. But I, for some reason, I couldn't stand on a chair, right, to reach a light bulb or something. I could, a tiny step ladder, you know, would make me a little shaky. Now, that I can get up on my roof. I can run around. I can look over the edge. I don't have any fear of heights at that level. You take me to one of those buildings in Dubai and look over on the roof and look over the edge, it would probably send me into a spiral, you know?
1: For me, it's being close to the edge of it without...
2: Something that would be clearly fatal.
1: Yeah, because I've been in hotels and purposely gotten the 50th floor of a hotel just to see the scenery at night.
2: Right, and you're perfectly safe.
1: Yeah, and I have no problem with that. But if it was, where I would be, where all be open, that would scare me. But I have no fear of flying in planes at all.
2: No.
1: But one of the worst fears I have is a ski lift. When I look at that little piece of metal holding onto that wire, that's what I'm looking at. I'm like, doesn't seem to be engineered enough for the weight that's being put on it.
2: Right.
1: And your legs are dangling down, and you just got that one little bar in front of you.
2: Yeah.
1: It scares the daylights out of me.
2: Yeah.
1: Other than that, I don't think I've, but.
2: Have you ever walked across one of those bridges that is acrylic and you can see through the bottom?
1: Yes, I don't like that.
2: I don't have any issues with those, and I don't know why I trust them so much.
1: Now, I'm not afraid of being 50 feet in the air.
2: Right, yeah.
1: That's not the fear.
2: Right.
1: It's like I have a very specific fear of heights. But 50% of Americans have a fear of height. Public speaking, 32%.
2: I have none of that.
1: I used to.
2: Yeah.
1: And I went from this incredible fear. I tell people the first time I had to open a microphone in a college radio station that just was being fed into the cafeteria of the college. That's it.
2: Yeah, right.
1: And I opened the mic three times, and it was the fourth time I finally talked.
2: Yeah.
1: I was afraid that everybody was listening to every word. And then it got to the point, now it's like I could care less. But even public speaking in front of people was very tough. I used to have to, either write a speech or have notes, and now you could give me just what's the topic.
2: Right.
1: And I think it's because I've been doing this so long.
2: Yeah.
1: Just give me the topic.
2: Yeah, job-related.
1: What's the topic? Okay, I can do it.
2: Yeah.
1: And really without any preparation, because in my head I go, okay, what's the topic? Okay, I got this. Okay, I got it.
2: We have our own, because through the whole 30,000 hour or 50,000 hour, wherever... Yeah. We are in this career.
1: It's closing in on 50,000.
2: You have this, you have this pantry, basically, of things, items that are usable in your mind, and you know where they fit and how it would flow. I got up on stage one time and talked for over an hour and had no nervous sense whatsoever. I came off the stage thinking, I did this great job. And they said, you were only supposed to introduce the music artist, Terry Clark. You weren't supposed to do an hour. That's my problem, actually. I didn't do an hour, but I probably did go too long. You were just up there to introduce the artist. I did do that for Trace Adkins one time, but it was very simple. And his manager told me, ladies and gentlemen, Trace Adkins. That's your script.
1: Yeah,
2: and I stuck to that.
1: If I do that, I'm very good at getting through that as quick as possible.
2: Yeah. But in the events that I go to, if I have to MC things, they expect you to be creative, right? And they hire you to do that. And sometimes it's artists, country artists, and sometimes it's just various events, whatever it is. I guess my problem is, based on what we do for a living, is that I feel like I really focus on not going too long. Get to a point, do an icebreaker of a little humorous thing and then talk about, why you're there. Of course, mention sponsors if that's required, whatever. And then, get the audience prepped.
1: Be quiet. Let me talk here. Yeah. I know. Be quiet. I want to talk.
2: Yeah, no. And that's it. And it's I always have that fear of that hook. The old fashioned hook of, pulling you off stage. I don't have a fear of public speaking.
1: Once I bombed, it was the biggest bomb ever doing stand-up comedy.
2: Yeah.
1: and I felt the fear of the loudest thing ever is the silence of nobody laughing except one person way in the back, and it was the manager of the club who thought I was hilarious. He said, "You just need to develop. You need to warm them up to you, because the material's great, but it's got to be more than material." But that silence, that sort of, I thought I had conquered it, and then that brought it back a little bit. It was like, oh my gosh, I bombed there big time.
3: For me, because it's in comedy, there's the host who basically introduces all the comics, and I've done that. I didn't do it on the roads. I didn't know, in fact, until recent years, that actually a big name comedians take their own hosts up there. And they're stand-up comedians, but they're not openers and they're not headliners yet. They're hosts. Well, for me, I was doing it because I was in radio, right? So you're hosting a local comedy event, whatever it is. And what I learned too late, I think, was you got to get out there and you're basically kind of the warm-up, you know. Hey, Lubbock, how's it going? Wait, don't answer that question. You have to get them, because typically you're
1: there. Cheerleader.
3: Well, that, and they're drinking.
1: Yeah.
3: Most of your audience is drinking. That's why I would probably have a lot of fear of doing dry bar comedy, because most people aren't drinking. But it's you got to get up there and warm up, break the ice, warm up the crowd. They're not there to see you. Get them a little, get their energy going and ready for the headliner.
1: But that's why we work overnights now, because we're not talking to anybody who's sober.
3: That's right. Exactly.
1: All right, let me finish the list here. Here we go.
3: What do you got?
1: Public speaking, 32%. Enclosed spaces, 32% also of the American public afraid to do that. Snakes, 31% very afraid or afraid. Spiders, 30% of the American public. Deep water, 24% of the public. So there you go.
3: Hmm. All right.
1: And so as to the other thing about, the general fears about being doomed and all that, I really don't have those, those kind of fears. I have a lot less fears as you get older. You just don't. It's like, oh, whatever.
3: Yeah.
1: Yeah. It's like Russia could attack us tomorrow. Dealt with that when I was 8 years old, laying in bed. And listening to the radio going, and you know that the Soviets have 20,000 nuclear missiles pointed right at us, listening to my little transistor radio, scaring the hell out of myself. But so I dealt with that paranoia a long time, that fear a long time ago.
3: Yeah.
1: And anything else is sort of like, okay, whatever, it's life. Not that you don't get emotional about it, because somebody dying, yes, you always think about that. People
3: right.
1: close to you dying.
3: Yeah, sure,
1: That's something. But I don't think most people obsess with that. It's not like a 24-hour obsession. Only if the people get sick.
3: Yeah, you're right.
1: Yeah. So, but
3: right.
1: really interesting what people are afraid of.
3: Yeah.
1: We are Red Eye Radio.
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0: Radio. He's Eric Carlin. I'm Gary McNamara. And that story about the majority owner of the 49ers, Jed York.
1: Yeah.
0: Getting initially charged with engaging in prostitution and another charge of possessing criminal tools. What was that charge about when it comes to prostitution? The prostitution charge was downgraded to, disorderly conduct. Okay. But it was a sting. He got set up online.
1: Oh, wow.
0: Cops were waiting for him. $140. Went to a place to meet the prostitute, was busted by police. It said in the story in Fox News, he was intercepted by police. It's like a football analogy there.
1: Yeah.
0: Just like, I sat there and we, like, probably the majority of America going, what?
1: Yeah, what is...
0: What?
1: Yeah.
0: His lawyers tried to get all the records sealed immediately, and the judge said no.
1: Right.
0: Can't do that.
1: Yeah. That's highly unfortunate. You know, it's like when the Heidi Fleiss thing came out.
0: Ugh.
1: It's like, what? What? You know, don't you want to, like, start a relationship? Or even if you don't want to get into serious relationships, date so that you know something about the person? Because otherwise it's like,
0: ew.
1: Yeah. Ew.
0: I don't know what other word.
1: It really is. It's gross.
0: I'd like to have a great monologue here.
1: Yeah.
0: On morality and everything else, and all I can think of is, ew.
1: Yeah, it's
0: ew.
1: Gross.

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5: From ABC News, I'm Stephanie Officer. Nevada's Hawk Fire now burning across more than 15,000 acres. The National Guard has been deployed. ABC's Melissa Adan is there.
6: This is not far from downtown Reno. Really, we are at the heart of Reno. You just go out about 15 minutes. Those are the immediate first roadblocks that officials have set up. The National Guard is here. They're pushing out so many people because they had 45,000 people that were ordered to evacuate. Then more than 40,000. So we're looking at almost 100,000. And people that had orders either to evacuate or to be prepared to evacuate.
5: President Trump escalating his trade war with Canada. ABC's Rachel Scott at the White House.
7: Talk about a tit for tat between the U.S. and Canada. Look, this is one of our largest trading partners. Obviously, it's our closest ally right to the north. President Trump imposed that 50% tariff on about $20 billion worth of Canadian goods. Canada's vowing to respond. President Trump now says that he'll slap 50% tariffs on Canadian car parts, cars, trucks, and steel. And Mark Carney is now saying that he's going to announce even more tariffs, retaliatory tariffs, this morning.
5: The parents of Alex Preddy, the 37-year-old Virginia nurse killed by a federal agent in Minneapolis in January, speaking out on ABC's Good Morning America Tuesday morning. Michael and Susan Preddy.
8: We watched it on TV, and I was like, that's our son. Mm-hmm. That's Alex. And they killed him. No one called us. No one.
9: we still haven't heard from him.
8: Yeah, that's how we found out.
5: After meeting much backlash and stewing in hot water over a kid's Halloween costume, appearing to depict blackface and racist minstrel show imagery, Target is out with an apology. The retailer saying in part, quote, "As a company, we got this wrong and we are deeply sorry. We know this is especially hurtful for our black guests, team members, and partners." Target's statement went on to say it won't happen again. 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
5: American cattle farmers say they're disappointed in President Trump's decision to let foreign beef enter the U.S. without tariffs for the next 90 days. Nebraska farmer Scott Thompson says with everything going on in the last year with tariffs, the Iran war, and other global supply issues, it's been hard for the industry to keep up.
11: It seems like every time we get this, like, economic opportunity where we're going to make money, the rug gets pulled out from underneath us. Yeah. And it seems like that's what's going on right now.
5: Trouble this past weekend for one of the NFL's bigwigs. ABC's Trevor Ault explains.
12: The billionaire owner of the San Francisco 49ers arrested in a prostitution sting at an Ohio trailer park. Court records say Jed York was taken into custody in East Palestine Sunday at 9:35 a.m., with authorities saying he responded to an ad placed by an undercover agent on a prostitution website arranging sexual activity for $140. Police say York agreed to meet up at that trailer park and was arrested there with the phone he allegedly used to respond to the ad.
5: York pleaded no contest Monday after spending a day in jail and paying a $1,150 fine. Syria's president celebrated the announcement from Secretary of State Marco Rubio. He's lifting the country's designation as a state sponsor of terrorism, saying Syria is shaking off a dark burden and tearing out a painful chapter of its past to embark on a path of development, reconstruction, and rebuilding. Stephanie Officer, ABC News.
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19: From the WPBF 25 First Warning Weather Center, I'm Chief Certified Meteorologist Chris Martinez with a look at South Florida's certified most accurate forecast. Tonight, warm and humid, temperatures down the upper 70s. Then as we take you into Tuesday, scattered showers and storms expected in the afternoon. Hot day, look for high temperature in the low to mid-90s.
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0: Now, it's Red Eye Radio. Gary McNamara and Eric Harley talk about everything from politics to social issues and news of the day. Whether you're up late or you're just starting your day, welcome to the show. 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
20: 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He is Eric Harley and I'm Gary McNamara.
16: slowly we're becoming a sports talk show.
3: Yeah.
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3: We are.
16: Let's see what's going on in the WDSA.
3: That's right. The
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3: The WNBA LGBTQ.
16: No. The WDSA, Democrat Socialist of America.
3: Right. But a listener suggested that it be the WNBA LGBTQ.
16: Nah, mine's more broad.
3: You can't say broad. You say chicks.
16: I'm sounding Frank Sinatra.
3: You can't say broads. What are you, Frank Sinatra? Broads. Chicks hate that.
16: I did not mean it in that context.
3: Yeah.
16: All right. So yesterday, the WDSA, the WNBA, well, the sources say this is a source story. I think ESPN had it first. CNN had it. The sources are that neither Cantor nor Royce White will be eligible, and they view it as a stunt. But, and by the way, they were never going to allow them to play. That was never going to happen to begin with. But
3: yeah, right.
16: I was like, okay, what's the response going to be? And, you know, Cantor Freedom, as he calls himself, Cantor, he's okay, but Royce White just is locked in on this, because now that, you know, the sources say the WNBA is not going to, it's mocking, it's a stunt, whatever. And Cantor said yesterday, wait, what are they doing? I am a woman. They can't ban me. I'm a woman. And that's the whole point. The whole point is attempting to get everyone on that side to define what a woman is. And they will do anything not to define. Think about this. They will do anything not to define what a woman is. But Royce White wrote this yesterday.
3: Okay.
16: Update. This is the best ever. Because he's just throwing everything back at them. Every argument that they have made.
3: This is their entire playbook.
16: Yes.
3: He's taken.
16: Yes.
3: And he's put it into one response.
16: Here we go.
3: All right.
16: Update. I have not received any official or unofficial communication back from the WNBA regarding my eligibility. I will say, as a black trans lesbian, the rumors of denial for my multi-spirit existence are concerning. I'd also like to remind everyone there is a trans genocide taking place right now in America. These kinds of casual comments lead to violence and our deaths. If the sources are true, I would like to see the league take immediate action to correct anybody who refuses to affirm my identity or use my pronouns. Pay me. The WNBA leadership has to show up and do the work to tell a black trans woman she is not a woman, or that the trans experience is a stunt, is absolutely transphobic, bigoted, and racist. It's literally Nazism and white supremacy. I think the commissioner may be demonstrating some white privilege. No? That was his statement.
3: Yeah.
16: Oh, my gosh.
3: You know, it's perfect.
16: I believe he was ready for this.
3: Yeah. I think he was prepared. It really is taking their entire rule book and playbook and handing it right back to them, because it is, you know, remember the Berkeley professor and Josh Hawley in the back of the
16: book. Yeah, exactly, right.
3: If you question, then, sorry, that makes you a bigot. If you just ask questions, if you call this a stunt, then why would I not call it a stunt for any man who is wanting to play or ends up playing on a woman's team, which we have seen time and time again. And then they get heralded by the media and the activists, setting new records. Well, not for a guy, they're not. So Is that too not a stunt? One, you can't have both. They're either both stunts or they're both, as you call it, as your side calls it, real. And you don't get to question it because that's bigotry.
1: Right.
3: And it could set off. You could trigger a mental crisis with that individual or the entire group of individuals simply by asking the questions. That exchange between Josh Hawley and that Berkeley professor, that's exactly how that went. Those were the rules that were written on that day, and on record, by the way. And you either live by those rules or not. Now, they do change their rules, but if you change the rules, do they not apply to all? You only want to apply them to the ones that you say are committing a stunt.
16: Yeah, so if you wonder what a transgenocide is, the transgenocide is the fact that if you talk about it, trans people have a much higher rate of attempting suicide. And so that's the genocide.
3: Yes.
16: People, what are you talking about, a genocide? Just so you understand what their argument is. And the when he said these kind of casual comments, basically from the WNBA, lead to violence and our deaths, that's the argument that they're making. And that's the beauty of this all. This isn't an argument of the right against the left.
1: No, no.
16: The debate is the right is holding the left to their arguments and their talking points.
3: Right.
16: And that's what Royce White is doing. That's why it's so beautiful. Those are the opinions documented of the insane leftist radical transgender movement in this country.
3: Yes.
16: And he's simply using their argument.
3: That's right.
16: So when they are, so if you've seen, like on social media yesterday, I mean, it was just blowing up. It was like, they should have punished Sophie Cunningham. They should have kicked her out of the league. They should have suspended her because she's the one that caused it. And the WNBA should have responded by suspending her for her transphobic comments.
3: Yeah.
16: And it's like, keep going with that. See if that works for you. And they just get blasted, absolutely blasted on social media. And that's why it's so entertaining. It's not entertaining because this is an argument of the right versus the left.
3: No.
16: It's beautiful because it's the right throwing the arguments of the left against them to see if they'll defend it. And they're doing everything to try to weave around all the arguments that they have made to promote radical transgenderism in this country. And nobody knows what to do except to say, well, you're mocking. You can't say that.
3: You can't say that.
16: Right. That's your argument.
3: Right.
16: That's not even Royce White's argument.
3: Yeah.
16: He's throwing your argument right back at you. These are the standards that you set. And that's why it's so incredibly entertaining.
3: Well, this is, again, really not going to change. You were correct to mention that this is not going to happen.
16: No, it's never going to happen.
3: The WNBA WNBA is not going to allow male players to come in.
16: Right.
3: They're just not. It's not going to happen.
16: But they can't say it.
3: But they cannot say it. They cannot say, we cannot let biological males compete in our league. They can't say that out loud. How dare you? By their own rules. They would love for this to be over. They would love to move on. See what happens when you try to appease? The WNBA was created for one reason. Two reasons. Low ticket sales. And number two, for women to have a league of their own.
16: Yes. Biological women.
3: Biological women.
16: Right.
3: That's the only thing I ever mean if I say women. Yes.
16: And that's when you had, I forgot what team the coach was on,
3: where, you know, she was coming out, you know, we, you know, trans women, trans. And it's like, excuse me, you're the one that's out there promoting the fact that we have too many biological men as coaches in women's basketball. And that has to stop. And the beauty of it was, and it was hilarious, we went through some of the post yesterday that some radical leftist posted and the responses to it, where they said, well, you know, this is a joke. A trans woman is a woman, but a biological man.

0: Right.
1: It's pure insanity. It's just, but entertaining as hell. And when I read the first time, because he just posted a couple of hours ago, Royce White's comment, my God, I mean, I couldn't stop laughing. And then I read it to you in our pre-show meeting. We're just, you're like, he's hitting every single argument that they make and throwing it back in their face.
0: Everything in their playbook. And it really is. The point isn't, and he knows it, the point isn't for him to play.
1: Of course.
0: The point is to force them to take a position, which I also don't think is going to happen. They're going to keep doing this dance until it's over and something else comes along. But it was inevitable that it would at least get to this point. It was inevitable. And what happens with a league that, quite frankly, I guess they're doing okay. Are they losing as much as the Stephen Colbert show?
1: I don't know what I didn't see. Somebody posted what they did in 2025. I don't know what they're doing so far. You know, it's I have watched probably half of a couple of Indiana games.
0: Mm-hmm.
1: It's entertaining.
0: No,
1: it's good.
0: It's not that they're
1: It's good solid basketball.
0: It's not that they're not good players.
1: Yeah.
0: They just hasn't caught on yet. They haven't created their stars. You know, I mean, I keep seeing clips on my YouTube because I watched one. Of course, it comes up repeatedly in that subject, and it's everyone basically who honors Larry Bird. You know, he's the best, he's the best, he's the best. And then one day there was a short and Shaq was on there and he goes, you know, I hate to say it, but Dennis Rodman. You put Dennis Rodman in and he's going to be a monster on that court. And he was just quoting stats on Dennis Rodman. He said, you know, say what you will about his personality. But, you know, so these legends, in order to create these legends, you have to have time. And you also have to have superior performance. Will it ever be the NBA? No. But it has... Plenty of room for improvement.
1: I can't find
0: ticket sales.
1: I know that they did revenue share. I mean, the salaries have skyrocketed.
0: Yeah.
1: In the last year, and they had an $8 million revenue to distribute to active players. But I simply put into the WNBA make a profit, and they say yes, the WNBA generated enough business success in 2025 to trigger its first ever player revenue sharing payout. That wasn't what I asked. If they met certain goals, did they make overall a profit? Is my question to AI, and I've not been able to get an answer looking at AI.
0: Sounds like they did. If I mean
1: right, I would would assume that they did.
0: Yeah. And by the way, I hope that they do, and I hope the sport continues to grow. I hope that the sport continues to grow an audience on television, streaming, or wherever they are, and also locally at games. Yeah. I want that for the fans. I want fans to have whatever it is they're into. Hey man, let's go watch this game. That's not up to me to decide. I'm not, you know, I never root for things to, I hope this thing fails. I hope this, because that's kind of the attitude. There are a lot of jokes about the WNBA. And one of them was made on the ESPYs, I think it was a couple of years ago, by Shane Gillis, the comedian who was hosting the ESPYs. And he said, you know, and so-and-so, and he made up a name, from the WNBA is here tonight, and they showed this woman in the audience. And then he goes, actually, that's not really her. That's my friend's wife. I knew you guys didn't know anybody in the WNBA. And it's true. It was his wife, his friend's wife, comedian friend of his wife, and who, by the way, looked more like Karine Jean-Pierre than she did a WNBA player. But it's not up for me to decide. I root for everybody. You know, ghosts.

0: sports or whatever it is, whatever the endeavor is. But don't think for a minute you're going to take a side and then have to back away from it and not live up to your convictions. You're not going to get away with that. And that has a tendency, in fact, I think a potential to actually hurt the sport long term, or at least for a year or so. And we'll see if that happens.
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2: 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It can also cause sluggish operation at low temperatures if the viscosity is too high, and leaking through seals if viscosity is too low.
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0: We are Red Eye Radio. He is Eric Carney, and I'm Gary McNamara. Okay, when I get, since they're a private organization, nobody knows if they made a profit last year, but critics say they still haven't, that the revenue share was based on certain benchmarks that of revenue, increase in revenue, that the league was meeting, whether that is indicative, whether the entire, because they're owned by the NBA.
1: Right.
0: So it's not individual owners.
1: Right.
0: So, you know, whether they actually overall made a profit when you take what the revenue is and expenses, nobody knows last year.
1: It sounds more like a bonus situation for hitting certain revenue increase marks.
0: Revenue.
1: Yeah.
0: They might have. They could have broke even. Critics say they haven't yet.
1: But
0: there's no specific numbers that I have on it.
1: I hope they're successful. I hope it becomes the thing, aside from any of the controversies out there. And also, I hope it becomes a thing beyond a couple of key players. I think any sport requires them, each team to have key players in order to get that kind of attention.
0: Sports has become celebrity personality league.
1: Yeah, no, you've got to.
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4: News. I'm Stephanie Officer. The Hawk Fire in Nevada now burning across more than 15,000 acres. The National Guard is there while firefighters try to save homes from the fast-moving flames. ABC's Melissa Adon in Reno.
5: Jennifer Alvarado had to scramble when she got the call to evacuate her young daughter on that cot, still in her cheerleader uniform.
6: The Red Cross has been amazing, but we all want to go home.
4: In an exclusive interview with ABC News, Austin Metcalf's father, Jeff, says he does not believe Carmelo Anthony's conviction and prison sentence can bring his family justice. This after a judge denied Carmelo Anthony's request for a new trial in the fatal stabbing of his then 17-year-old son at a Texas high school track meet. Metcalf saying he got handed a life sentence along with the rest of his family. Now, 19-year-old Anthony was convicted of murder in June and sentenced to 35 years behind bars.
7: Hi, it's Jennifer, and I'm with the CEO and founder of Life Imaging FLA, Tom Graham. 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Really, yeah. Tell me about Life Imaging FLA.
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10: Good morning, everybody. We're going to see hot highs today again, above average in the low 90s. We'll be feeling like close to 100 this afternoon, partly cloudy with afternoon showers and storms. Some could be strong. Meanwhile, two areas of interest in the tropics. One could be our next named Storm Dolly. We've got all the latest. I'm WPBF 25 First Warning meteorologist Sandra Shaw.
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1: And he's Eric, and I'm Gary. 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
1: You know, one of the things that we've always talked about is how the mainstream media, they're not journalists.
2: Nope.
1: And I remember, you know, we had said it a long time ago, but I remember the one time we really made the point was after the Mueller report came out and you had, you know, conservative political analysts saying, we hope that the mainstream media now learns from this and that they become journalists. And we said, please, come on, stop it.
2: Yeah, no.
1: Guys and gals, stop it. They're not journalists. They're political activists. Well, Matt Calkins, who left the Seattle Times, has been on a number of, you know, different media outlets. He was on with Glenn Beck and had this to say about why, you know, what's going on in the management of the Seattle Times.
3: Same thing. Is this cowardice or is this ideology? I'm not exactly sure. I think it's a combination of both. I think there are a lot of people in the newsroom who are true believers, who really don't think any of this stuff should be out there, who really think there's only one side of the story. I have a suspicion, based on kind of other things I've seen at the top, that they really just don't want to upset the activists, if you will, the loudest voices in the newsroom. And I've seen this, you know, editors at the top kind of recoil at some other things and kind of, you know, get skittish when it comes to other stories. It might not even just be mine. But you can really tell, like, if you kind of go against, you know, I don't want to get too political in here, but like the left-wing grain at the Seattle Times, they just buck. They don't want it in there. So I think it's a combination of both. But I think at the top, it's probably a little more cowardice than it is ideology.
1: There you go. It doesn't matter what it is. You're not a journalist.
2: Well, that's the thing. You can call it whatever.
1: Right, right.
2: And if you're not doing true journalism, it's, by the way, it's become, I believe, abundantly clear. I don't know anybody that pays attention to the media that doesn't recognize it. Because what you have here is people that are very okay with those so-called journalists being activists. At the rank and file left, they're fine with that. Now, I think there's times when they come back and go, well, they kind of crossed the line there. That didn't work. That didn't work. That didn't work. But it's not because they disagree with them in terms of ideology. It's because they didn't get the effort right in being an activist. If you're a far left, rank and file far left activist, DSA support, card carrying member of the DSA, then you're wanting them to get it right. And if, you know, again, if they go too far and don't nail it, that's the problem. This is their conundrum, by the way. And it always has been. It used to be, you know, that Barack Obama, when he was running for president, this was a real scenario, said marriage is between a man and a woman. And then when he got into the White House, they said, he's grappling. He's evolving. Well, no, we all know how he felt from day one. He just couldn't say it. And now the DSA and the far left, the radicals, they lead the party. They're the ones who have the party right now on their heels going, it's a big tent. They're the ones who are saying it out loud. And I think the only time they have a problem with a liberal activist media type is when they don't go far enough.
1: He said it was the fourth time he hasn't been able to get a column.
2: Wow.
1: And he didn't. I didn't see where he mentioned what those particular stories.
2: That's interesting. I would love to read his book. I think that would make a great book.
1: Yep.
2: It would be a lot like Bias.
1: Yeah.
2: You know. Yeah. I mean, it would be a modern, I guess, an updated version of it. I don't know.
1: Yeah, this isn't new. But again, this is when they call themselves journalists, they're not.
2: No, they're not.
1: Because they don't want to cover the other side of the story.
2: Right.
1: We have strong opinions here. I want to hear what the other side is. I want to hear what their argument is. This entire segment that we've had is on the sources and, you know, the saying what the WNBA is planning to do. This is about a specific, issue where the one side has been promoted and they keep trying to shut the other side up by saying if you speak, it's violence and it's genocide and it's, I mean, all these ridiculous things. I mean, it's completely and totally ridiculous. And it shows you just how left, and, you know, I don't care. You sit there and you say, you know, well, as he goes, I think it's more cowardice. They're just afraid of the reaction. Well, then get the hell out of there. Could you work at a job where every day you came in and they just said, well, you can't talk about that tonight. You can't talk about that tonight. You can't give your opinion tonight. You can't. His only job is to give an opinion.
2: Yeah.
1: He's a columnist.
2: Yes.
1: He's not technically a reporter, but the fact is he's a columnist, and they're not saying, okay, you spelled this word wrong, or this is too radical. Nothing that he is writing is radical. To sit there and say women should be able to play sports is not radical.
2: Right.
1: This is how far leftist radical they are, where they're afraid of the response from people that are literally hold an insane opinion, a completely unscientific, insane opinion. And then I'm sure they're out there telling you, we're the credible news source for you.
2: Yeah.
1: Well, by the way, they would not respond to him leaving because it's a personnel matter. But it's not.
2: Yeah,
1: yeah. It's not. It's an issue. It's not just a personnel matter. It's a matter of, is he right? Did you not want that story to be printed, and why not? That's what the question is. Where nobody's wants to get into his HR file.
2: Right. Well, I think there may be some CYA there, because if they start making statements about it, then his lawyers would have a lot of leverage because of the nature of his job, what he is expected to do, was expected to do, what his role was. And it's not new, but it's one more case. You know, it makes me wonder if management, if the editors just kind of kept, you know, if this wasn't the first time this has happened, if it's happened multiple times, then they kept nudging him, knowing if they nudged him long enough, he would just go. He would just quit, and they wouldn't have to get rid of him and make a big, you know, stink of it. So I don't know if that's the case or not. But my question would be, then why did you keep him? Why do you have him on board? You know, there are things that are very clear. You know, you can't write an article about someone and commit slander. You cannot plagiarize. There are things that are very clear, and for writers, that are the rules. And also have laws applied to them. But in terms of someone, a columnist, issuing their position, regardless of the position, and I still haven't, you asked a question the other day, last week I think it was. Have you heard anybody in the media, you asked this, have you heard anybody in the media defending him? The liberal activist media really is what we're talking about. Mm-hmm. And because if this happened where, I don't know, Fox News fired somebody on the left, or if, you know, if the New York Post fired somebody who was more leftist or something like that, if this was someone who had a liberal take on something and they had to leave, they felt like they had to quit because the pressure from management, the liberal activist media would be out there saying, this is wrong. You know, this isn't what journalists are. We're supposed to be able to do this. Columnists are supposed to be able to do this, especially specifically for this type of role. And they would be out in defense of him. I have seen none of that. Maybe I missed it.
1: I haven't seen anything on social media.
2: Yeah.
1: You'd see it on social media.
2: Right. It would be. That's it. Yeah. You're right. It would. That's where it would catch fire. Somebody would say, listen, this is wrong. I disagree. Usually it's, while I disagree with his position of that he takes on this issue and blah, blah, blah, blah, blah, blah, blah, you don't have to qualify and then build some, you know, build a wall around themselves for protection. They come out and say, this is wrong for him to have to do this, for him to no longer be employed as essentially. This is his career. There's no telling. Now, I hope he lands somewhere. I don't know what's in his future. Wish him all the best.
1: He's doing stuff on Substack.
2: Yeah. Okay. And which is where a lot of people are going.
1: Yeah.
2: That are, and if you notice, those that are no longer have a media base, are going online where they can do what they do, and whether it's him or Don Lemon or anybody else.
1: Well, it's obvious to anybody out there the height of hypocrisy of this entire issue.
2: Yeah.
1: You know, with the WNBA. I mean, the hypocrisy is just mind-boggling. It just, you know, and you know, the hate. And this is where we talk about the massage. There's two things that the left has done. By the way, somebody wrote the other day, basically what I have said before, racism isn't the biggest problem. It's jealousy, envy, and selfishness. Racism is a problem on the left. Okay, I want to make that clear.
2: Yes.
1: I'm talking about most people that, you know, that go around, independents, whatever. If you look at the majority of people, would be independents and Republicans, aren't racist. The left is. Democrats have institutionalized racism through identity politics.
2: Mm-hmm.
1: And now they've institutionalized misogyny, the hatred of women.
2: Yeah.
1: And the unbelievable thing is, it is women that is the demographic that is supporting the hatred of women. You just look at it, you go, it's mind-boggling. I don't know what other word to do it, because none of it makes sense at all. None of it. It doesn't make, there is no critical thinking. There's no connecting of the dots. It's pure rage and emotion based on complete and total idiocy.
2: Yeah. Yeah. And
1: that's where you go, how do we win this? If you've got 40-45% of the country that agrees with this, you know, how do you get them to change their mind? And I did think I mentioned Victor Davis Hanson, who it was attributed to him. I don't know if it was. I saw it on X,
2: mm-hmm.
1: where the article was basically saying all these things that we just can't understand. It's because they hate.
2: Yeah.
1: They will go along with any position as long as they can hate you. We are Red Eye Radio.
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0: We are on our radio. He's Eric Carlin. I'm Gary McNamara. You know that you believe that your argument is weak when you are afraid to let people know what the other side is.
1: Yeah. Yeah.
0: And for us, I know for us, it's a joy to see the argument from the other side, because for the most part, it's become pure insanity.
1: Yeah.
0: What they say actually makes our argument stronger. But we've never been afraid. The left is. The left does not want you to know what the real arguments are from the other side.
1: Yep.
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11: From ABC News, I'm Wayne Cabot. America's trade fight with Canada going to a new level today. Canada expected to announce exactly how it will respond to President Trump's new 50% tariffs on billions of dollars of Canadian imports and threats of new tariffs on Canadian-built cars and trucks and steel. More from ABC's Sophie Flay.
12: President Trump has claimed the U.S. does not need Canada, but nearly 100% of U.S. natural gas imports come from Canada, along with more than half of our imported crude oil. And Trump last night acknowledged the U.S. relies on Canada for aluminum. Trump says Canada has been ripping off the United States for years. Trade talks collapsed over the weekend.
11: Another economic battle. Treasury Secretary Scott Bessent laying out the so-called economic D-Day plan, threatening sanctions on the countries that do business with Iran. In a 6-3 decision, the Supreme Court is allowing part of the president's order limiting access to mail-in ballots to move forward. ABC News legal contributor James Sample.
13: The court said that, in essence, because the states had not yet been ordered to do anything, all the executive order amounted to, in the court majority's view, was the equivalent of an internal memo to internal staff within the executive department. And therefore, the argument was the states have not yet been ordered to do anything.
11: In essence, ruling the states sued too soon. More legal fights are expected. The father of a Texas teen stabbed to death by another high schooler at a track meet, speaking exclusively to ABC News.
14: We don't ever get to see Austin again. We don't get to talk to him. We don't get to hug him.
11: Jeff Metcalf, after Carmelo Anthony's bid for a new trial was denied. 60,000 people plus out of their homes as the Hawk Fire chews through more ground around Reno, Nevada. Wesley Ong making his way back to his burned home.
15: You know, I'm salvaging a little bit, not much.
11: You're listening to ABC News.
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21: Last year, I had back pain radiating down my right leg. 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
23: Good morning, everybody. We're going to see hot highs today again, above average in the low 90s. We'll be feeling like close to 100 this afternoon, partly cloudy with afternoon showers and storms. Some could be strong. Meanwhile, two areas of interest in the tropics. One could be our next named storm, Dolly. We've got all the latest. I'm WPBF 25 First Warning meteorologist Sandra Shaw.
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24: This is America in the Morning from Westwood One. Good morning, I'm John Trout. It's Tuesday, August 25th, 2026. Here's what's coming up on America in the Morning.
25: The United States announces their economic D-Day plan against Iran.
26: Every economic lifeline.
25: I'm John Stolness in Washington.
27: President Trump escalating the trade war with neighbor Canada.
28: That Canada allows itself to be used as a backdoor for Chinese goods.
27: I'm Julie Walker.
29: The Supreme Court is clearing the way for President Trump to move ahead on his executive order restricting mail-in voting.
30: Cheating on mail-in voting is legendary.
29: Ed Donahue, Washington.
31: U.S. forces have struck another vessel in the Eastern Pacific. The Department of Defense accuses of trafficking drugs. Marcela Sanchez, Washington.
32: The search for a woman accused of killing her police officer husband comes to an end. I'm Clayton Neville.
24: A mixed market on Wall Street and working to save a Revolutionary War tree. All ahead on America in the Morning. It's 7 after. The Trump administration announced what they call an unprecedented series of measures aimed at isolating Iran's economy, already in tatters from the rest of the world. John Stolness reports from Washington the proposed sanctions would target countries that want to do business with the Islamic Republic.
25: With peace talks between the U.S. and Iran stalled and the military campaign failing to nudge the status quo, Treasury Secretary Scott Bessent said a sustained campaign will begin with the start of Operation Economic Outcast. The goal, to impose sanctions on every aspect of the Iranian economy, including outsiders who do business with them.
26: Our objective is to sever every economic lifeline that sustains this tyrannical regime until Tehran stands alone.
25: Some sanctions against individuals, entities, and vessels around the world are already going into effect. And Bessent says the U.S. will negotiate for a short time with other countries and companies who are still doing business with Iran before instituting more sanctions. When asked why some of these sanctions are being delayed, Bessent said,
26: We are giving everyone the opportunity to remedy bad behavior. Why would I want to blow up the global financial system?
25: Bessent compares the economic actions being taken by the U.S. to D-Day in World War II.
26: America is no longer managing the Iranian threat. We are ending it.
25: A spokesman for Iran's foreign minister downplayed the threats, saying the Trump administration was repeating methods that have proven unsuccessful in the past. Secretary Bessent said Iran has two options.
26: Complete global isolation and a subsistence economy, or a path back to normalcy with an opportunity to rejoin the global economy.
25: China will be the most challenging to deal with. They're Iran's largest purchaser of oil and are mostly insulated from U.S. sanctions.
26: No one is above the reach of U.S. sanctions. If they facilitate transactions and are part of the ecosystem that turns Iranian oil into money, into repression, they will be targeted.
25: The U.S. also has a fragile trade deal in place with the Chinese government. John Stolness, Washington.
24: Canada will announce retaliatory tariffs against the United States today after relations deteriorated sharply Monday, with President Trump telling Canadian leaders to fall in line or face consequences far worse than existing tariffs. As Canada's Prime Minister Mark Carney accusing Washington of trying to subordinate his nation, correspondent Julie Walker reports.
27: President Trump escalating the trade war with neighbor Canada in a post Monday, threatening a 50% tariff on cars, auto parts, and steel starting next year, on top of the 50% he began imposing on $20 billion worth of Canadian goods Saturday, including alcohol, furniture, and building supplies.
3: I mean, we're just moving forward with our trade policy as intended. The Canadians came to us about 30 days ago, said they want to negotiate. We said, okay. Negotiations ended up not working out, so we're just continuing with our trade policy.
27: U.S. Trade Rep Jamison Greer.
3: This is something where we don't actually expect a huge impact, but for the U.S. small business, for the U.S. manufacturer, for the U.S. worker, you know, this is a way for us actually to try to get wine and spirits back on the shelves in Canada. It's a way to make sure that our small dairy farmers, who have had very limited access into Canada for a long time, so we're actually worried about our small businesses, to make sure they get the kind of access they need.
27: In response, Canada vowing to retaliate with its own 50% tariffs on U.S. goods, including steel, dairy, and clothing, starting September 8th. Prime Minister Mark Carney.
4: The goal of our trade negotiations with the United States has always been to get the best deal for Canadians. Never a deal at any price or in any time frame.
27: Vice President J.D. Vance, stumping in Maine next to Canada, says talks are ongoing, but made what he calls this Freudian slip.
5: Canada is a state. Sorry, Freudian slip.
27: He went on to say,
5: we know that Canada allows itself to be used as a backdoor for Chinese goods.
27: In a tit-for-tat, Ontario Premier Doug Ford telling the AP Canada should be ready to cut electricity and critical minerals to the U.S. if the trade fight worsens.
6: Canada did not start this fight, but we're prepared to win it.
27: Both the U.S. and Canada insisting they just want a fair deal.
5: I frankly thought we had a deal. I think that we should have a deal. But I think that we need to send a message loud and clear to the Prime Minister of Canada. Stop taking advantage of the people of Maine. Stop taking advantage of America. It's over. We expect fairness.
27: I'm Julie Walker.
24: 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It's 12 after. Mail-in ballot victory via the Supreme Court for Trump. When America in the Morning continues after these messages.

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0: America in the Morning continues with AccuWeather.com meteorologist Matt Rendy and the nation's weather.
1: We will start off in the north central U.S., where a storm centered over south central Canada will move close to the U.S. border with a front producing some showers and thunderstorms through portions of northeast North Dakota into Minnesota and then southward to Iowa and eastward to Wisconsin. A few of the storms will have the potential to produce gusty winds and hail. Another area where stronger storms can develop will be farther south as the system moves out of the central Rockies, producing a few heavier storms from southern Nebraska and eastern Colorado and western Kansas. And these storms could produce hail, flash flooding, and damaging winds. The south central U.S. will be dry, but it's also going to remain quite hot from southern Kansas into Oklahoma and Texas, as well as parts of Arkansas and Louisiana. Highs will be well into the 90s and many 100s, even a few places up to 110. And then heading into the southeast, it will still be quite warm with highs in the 80s and 90s, but some cooling could occur in the form of thunderstorms, especially closer to the Gulf Coast from southern Mississippi to northern Florida and southern Georgia. Some of the storms will have drenching rainfall. And dry and comfortable weather will encompass the rest of the southeast into the Tennessee Valley and Middle Atlantic with plenty of sunshine and highs in the 70s and 80s. New York into New England, there'll be a few more clouds with some showers and a few thunderstorms with highs in the 60s and 70s. And the West will be largely dry again with plenty of sunshine and soaring afternoon temperatures. That's the weather across America. Wichita Falls, Texas will be quite hot today with sunshine and a record-tying high of 109. Keene, New Hampshire will be partly sunny with an afternoon thundershower and a high of 76. That's the nation's weather. I'm AccuWeather.com meteorologist Matt Rendy.
0: 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The Supreme Court gave a victory to President Trump on Monday, clearing his executive order on mail-in ballots. However, as correspondent Ed Donahue reports, more legal and practical challenges loom over whether the U.S. Postal Service and other federal agencies can finish carrying out Trump's directives before the November election.
2: The Supreme Court is clearing the way for President Trump to move ahead on his executive order restricting mail-in voting. The three liberal-leaning justices on the Supreme Court dissented. Mail balloting has long been a favorite target for the president, who has claimed it breeds fraud despite strong evidence to the contrary and his own use of voting by mail.
3: The cheating on mail-in voting is legendary. It's horrible what's gone on. And it's very clearly covered. Very, very clearly so. I think this will

0: two people the Department of Defense accuses of trafficking drugs. U.S. Southern Command says the strike hit a low-profile vessel operating along established narco-trafficking routes in the eastern Pacific. This latest attack brings the death toll in the nearly year-long U.S. campaign of bombing boats in Latin American waters to more than 210 people in more than 60 strikes. As with most of the military statements on strikes in the Eastern Pacific Ocean and Caribbean Sea, the Pentagon did not provide evidence that the vessel was ferrying drugs. President Trump has said the U.S. is in armed conflict with cartels in Latin America, but critics have questioned both the legality and effectiveness of the boat strikes. Marcela Sanchez, Washington.
1: 19 after. California's Attorney General and Paramount at odds over the pending sale when America in the Morning continues after these messages.
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1: It's 21 after. America in the Morning continues. On Wall Street, stocks drifted to a mixed finish Monday as the countdown ticks toward potentially market-moving events coming later in the week, with key market reports focusing on the economy set for Wednesday and Thursday. While tech stocks led the Nasdaq lower, tech eyes will be watching tomorrow when chip giant Nvidia is set to report its quarterly earnings, which could dictate the next big move for AI-related stocks. The other big factor moving stocks has been the bond market, where longer-term treasury yields climbed through the summer on worries about high inflation, huge government debts, and other factors, with high yields making it harder and more expensive for everyone to borrow. Damian Troisi has a recap from Wall Street.
9: I'm Damian Troisi, and this is the AP Markets Report. Stocks drifted to a mixed close on Wall Street Monday. The S&P 500 index fell 0.3%. The Dow rose 0.3%. The Nasdaq Composite fell 0.8%. Technology stocks were the biggest weights on the market. Nvidia, which reports its latest quarterly results later this week, fell. Longer-term bond yields eased in the Treasury market. Oil prices fell. The listless trading on Monday kicked off a week packed with potentially market-moving events. The U.S. will release a closely watched report on inflation on Wednesday. The Fed's new chairman, Kevin Warsh, is set to deliver a speech on Friday. Damian Troisi, New York.
1: According to NBC News, California's Attorney General has called off a meeting with Paramount Skydance to discuss a potential settlement of the state's antitrust lawsuit seeking to block the media company's $110 billion takeover of Warner Brothers.

0: California Attorney General Rob Bonta confirmed he pulled down the meeting and has accused Paramount of playing games. In the antitrust challenge, California is joined by the Democratic Attorneys General of 11 states. 24 after. The hunt is over, but questions remain after a Massachusetts police officer's death. That's when America in the Morning continues after these messages.
1: It just smells like nostalgic breakfast memories. Hey, I'm Ellie.
2: Hey, I'm Taylor.
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1: The combination of crispy, juicy, savory chicken with the sweetness and fluffy softness of a waffle.
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6: 32.
7: America in the Morning continues. The search for a woman wanted in connection with the death of her police officer husband in Massachusetts is over. Correspondent Clayton Neville has details.
8: Karen Solomon was the co-founder of a group that advocates for the mental health of police officers. She was also wanted for assault and battery with a dangerous weapon with serious bodily injury. Police had been searching for Solomon after her husband, Worcester police officer Kurt Solomon, was found dead at their home last Tuesday. That search ended on Monday. Worcester Police Chief Paul Saucier says it's believed Solomon killed herself.
9: Officers were dispatched to 189 May Street, M-A-Y, in reference to two people who worked at Fairlawn Rehab observing a deceased body in the woods. Upon further examination, we believe this person to be Karen Solomon. In addition to the surrounding area, we did locate a handgun in the area of the body.
8: Police say that Kurt Solomon's wound involved a sharp object, but didn't give any further specifics. A funeral for the former police officer is slated for this week. I'm Clayton Neville.
7: A tree that was likely 50 years old on a field where the last engagement of the American Revolution was fought is at the center of what preservationists are working to extend the life of. Lisa Dwyer reports on a rare Revolutionary War witness tree.
10: A scarred but majestic live oak known as a witness tree at a Revolutionary War battlefield in South Carolina is getting a new lease on life. Aaron Landsaw with Save a Tree.
11: This tree was witness to the 1781 Revolutionary Battle here at Eutaw Springs. It was one of the bloodiest final battles of the Revolutionary War that helped seal America's freedom.
10: The tree was likely about 50 years old on September 8, 1781, when about 2,500 Americans attacked the roughly 2,000 British and Loyalist troops. There were 1,461 killed, wounded, captured, or missing. Both sides would claim victory. The witness tree has seen a lot over the last few hundred years, including being struck by lightning about 50 years ago. Preservationists hope...
11: What we're doing is trying to preserve it for at least another 100 years, hopefully longer.
10: I'm Lisa Dwyer.
7: America in the Morning for Tuesday, August 25th, 2026 is produced by Jeff McKay. I'm John Trout. This is Westwood One.
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17: ABC News, I'm Wayne Cabot. The Reno fire grew overnight, now 40 square miles. Discouraging news for the tens of thousands of people in shelters this morning, some with no homes to return to. Canada is expected to have more to say about the trade war that began this weekend with the U.S. when talks failed. The AP reporting Canada will be announcing retaliatory tariffs against the U.S. President Trump threatening higher tariffs, 50%, on cars and trucks made in Canada. Well, Ford, GM, Stellantis, and Honda all have plants there. Trump's executive order creating a federal list of eligible voters for mail-in ballots got the okay of the U.S. Supreme Court, ruling 6-3 on what the Constitution says is a state right, Hofstra professor James Sample.
18: The argument was the states have not yet been ordered to do anything, therefore the states have not yet been harmed, therefore the states, when they sued after this executive order was issued back in April, were in essence suing too soon.
17: This is ABC News.
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17: This is America in the Morning from Westwood One. Coming up this half hour.
20: Iran's foreign ministry spokesperson has warned that Tehran would respond harshly to expanded U.S. sanctions. I'm Lawrence Brooks.
21: Crews are working to contain fast-moving wildfires around the West, but too fast for some.
22: We basically lost everything.
21: I'm Richard Johnson.
23: A request for a mistrial involving the Massachusetts mother accused of killing her kids. I'm Clayton Neville.
24: Authorities say a man suspected of killing five people has been found dead inside a vehicle in Enumclaw, Washington. I'm Mike Hempen.
25: Hackers are inside power utilities. I'm the new old tech guy, Chuck Palm.
26: The mother of Hayden Panettiere speaks out about her daughter's death. I'm Kevin Carr.
17: Back after these messages.
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0: Good morning, everybody. We're going to see hot highs today again, above average in the low 90s. We'll be feeling like close to 100 this afternoon, partly cloudy with afternoon showers and storms. Some could be strong. Meanwhile, two areas of interest in the tropics. One could be our next named storm, Dolly. We've got all the latest. I'm WPBF 25 First Warning meteorologist, Sandra Shaw.
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0: 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You're with America in the Morning, the nation's weather. AccuWeather.com meteorologist Matt Rendy.
1: There will be a lingering frontal system in the southeast, mainly along the Gulf Coast. It is still going to be quite warm with highs in the 80s and 90s, but some thunderstorms could form along that boundary, especially closer to the Gulf Coast. From southern Mississippi into northern Florida and southern Georgia, some of the storms could have drenching rainfall. Farther north, it is going to be dry and comfortable through the rest of the southeast into the Tennessee Valley, mid-Atlantic, with plenty of sunshine and highs in the 70s and 80s. And then another system in New York into New England will produce a few more clouds and some showers and a thunderstorm or two with highs in the 60s and 70s. As we move out to the west, it's going to be largely dry again today, though there'll be some scattered afternoon thunderstorms in parts of the Rockies into Utah, Nevada. And overall, there'll be plenty of sunshine and temperatures soaring once again well into the 90s in the interior north and a few 100s farther south with 110s in the deserts. We are looking at the north central U.S. with a storm moving into the area from Canada, and that will produce some showers and thunderstorms through northeast North Dakota into Minnesota and then southward to Iowa and Wisconsin. A few of the storms will have the potential to produce gusty winds and hail. Some stronger storms can also develop farther south as the system moves out of the Rockies from southern Nebraska into eastern Colorado and western Kansas, and these storms will have the potential for hail, flash flooding, and damaging winds. The south central U.S. is going to be dry, but it is going to remain quite hot from southern Kansas into Oklahoma and Texas, as well as parts of Arkansas and Louisiana. Highs will be well into the 90s and many places into the 100s, even up to 110. That's the nation's weather. I'm AccuWeather.com meteorologist Matt Rendy.
0: 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Iran is responding harshly to the Trump administration's plans to unleash crippling sanctions on nations that do business with Iran, following the statements by Treasury Secretary Scott Bessent. Correspondent Lawrence Brooks reports that Defense Secretary Pete Hegseth says that both military and economically, Iran no longer has any control. Audio courtesy CBS News.
2: Great to see the Treasury Secretary today. We've been in full coordination with him on the economic fury and all the pressure that he can bring to bear. And we know that Iran can't handle it. Ultimately, their economy is in a spiral. They also know that we control the Strait of Hormuz, that our blockade is ironclad, and that oil is flowing through, ultimately. And you've seen some of the numbers. Iran can't run anything through. We can. The world economy realizes that. And so they made a big bet on controlling it, and they can't.
3: Iran's foreign ministry spokesperson has warned that Tehran would respond harshly to expanded U.S. sanctions, including measures against countries it sees as cooperating with Washington. Any escalation of this situation will undoubtedly bring about consequences, Ismail Bakhai said at a briefing in Tehran. Our hands are not tied in the face of such aggressive actions. The prospect of expanded sanctions and Iran's threat to respond come after weeks of impasse, with the United States having not yet dislodged Iran's grip on shipping through the Strait of Hormuz. Iranian attacks and threats have severely hampered traffic through the waterway, through which a fifth of the world's traded oil passed before the war started nearly 6 months ago. The country's currency has now also hit a record low, with traders expecting higher prices if tighter sanctions further restrict Iran's export capacity.
4: No one is above the reach of U.S. sanctions. That if they facilitate transactions and are part of the ecosystem that turns Iranian oil into money, into repression, they will be targeted. And we are level setting with every country to tell them our expectations. We know who they are. They know who they are. So when the hammer of U.S. Treasury actions falls upon them, they will have no one to blame but themselves.
3: I'm Lawrence Brooks.
0: The worst wildfire season in the western U.S. in years continues to claim thousands of acres and dozens of homes. The latest place, but not the only place, to feel the threat, Reno, Nevada. We've been following the story this week. More from correspondent Rich Johnson.
5: Authorities don't know if it was accidental or intentional, but the human-caused Hawk Fire sprang to life Saturday and took very little time to ravage out of control.
6: This fire actually started near a residential community in West Reno, Somerset. It started on a trail right above that community and then just spread very quickly. So always of the utmost concern when you have a fire burning that close to that many homes.
5: U.S. Forest Service spokesperson Chris Buckley speaking to Fox News about the fire that destroyed more than 30 homes before crews started containing it. As many as 90,000 Reno area residents had to evacuate at the height of the blaze. Most have been allowed to return, but some...
7: We basically lost everything.
5: Returned to...
7: Nothing. I lost a lot. I had a lot of hobby stuff and a glass-blowing shop.
5: Reno resident Matthew Gillespie in comments to CBS. Meanwhile, to the north.
8: At the end of 215 PR, turning at the last house, the fire is at their yard right now.
5: 911 dispatchers scrambled to deploy what resources they had as the Call Wash fire began Saturday near Prosser, Washington, and spread east, burning nearly 40,000 acres. The Hawk and Call Wash fires are just two of nearly 30 fires burning in the West. Thomas Kyle Millward of the Washington State Department of Natural Resources tells KOMO in Seattle, wildfire season is far from over.
9: That combination of fuels that have not seen any moisture recovery in some time, combined with hot, dry temperatures and wind, means that more critical fire weather is ahead for Washington State.
5: And far beyond. I'm Richard Johnson.
0: The trial for a Massachusetts mother accused of murdering her three children continues this week after the judge in the case decided to grant a mistrial. Correspondent Clayton Neville is following proceedings.
10: 36-year-old Lindsay Clancy is charged with three counts of first-degree murder related to the strangling deaths of her children, 5-year-old Cora, 3-year-old Dawson, and 8-month-old Callan. Clancy acknowledges killing the kids in January of 2023, but claims she was suffering from postpartum psychosis and was not criminally responsible for what she did. Her trial entered a fifth week of testimony on Monday with the prosecution's expert testimony from Dr. Kirk Heilburn. Defense lawyers accused the doctor of discussing Catholic dogma.
11: It's a concern I have because this is just over the top. It's the same thing again, talking about religion, talking about heaven, talking about killing people and the impact or the effect that it would have on Lindsay as well as her children.
10: The defense called for a mistrial.
11: The fact that this is not the first time that it occurred during the trial and the prosecution has previously brought up the concept of mortal sin, based on your ruling in the past, in conjunction with the fact that they brought it up again, I believe it was intentional misconduct. And I feel that the court should grant the motion for mistrial.
10: Judge William Sullivan considered the request.
12: I'm not going to declare a mistrial this time.
10: But
12: what I am going to do is I'm going to bring the jury in. I'm going to tell them to disregard it. I'm going to tell them that's an inappropriate area of inquiry and that this witness's understanding of Catholic dogma or Catholic teaching is irrelevant.
10: Heilburn testified in court that Clancy's reported voices in her head were not a hallucination. He said her symptoms fit intrusive thoughts, not psychosis. He believes the killings were more consistent with a suicide attempt than a psychotic episode. I'm Clayton Neville.
0: 17 till. When we return on America in the Morning, a visa crackdown of historic proportions. That and more after these messages.
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19: 32.
0: We're back at 15 till. This is America in the Morning. The Trump administration is preparing to revoke the business and tourism visas of up to 200,000 foreigners who've applied for or are currently seeking asylum status in the United States. If it happens, the move would be the largest single mass revocation of visas in U.S. history, but could face legal challenges. The State Department is expected to announce in the coming weeks the revocation of so-called B-1 and B-2 visas issued between 2016 and 2026, whose holders have sought asylum or are currently seeking asylum. While the revocations would not necessarily result in immediate deportation, it would recategorize a person's status. B-1 visas are generally issued for business trips, and B-2 visas are generally issued for tourism, family visits, or medical care. A man on the run and wanted for a quintuple murder in Oregon has been found dead. Correspondent Mike Hampen reports.
20: Authorities say a man suspected of killing 5 people has been found dead inside a vehicle in Enumclaw, Washington. The discovery came a day after 5 bodies were discovered on a rural property outside of Portland, Oregon. The Washington County Sheriff's Office says investigators believe the suspect, 36-year-old Benjamin Charles Parker, killed himself. The Sheriff's Office says authorities responded early Saturday to reports of a vehicle fire at a property at Forest Grove, about 30 miles west of Portland. Responders found the remains of the 5 people and several domestic animals. Officials say they're working to determine the identity of the victims. I'm Mike Hempett.
0: There's more beef heading into the U.S., this time from Mexico. Correspondent Donna Warder reports on the end of a year-long U.S. ban on cattle from northern Mexico, but under tight controls due to the screwworm risks.
21: Ranchers in northern Mexico are getting ready to export their cattle to the U.S. following a year-long ban. An outbreak of the flesh-eating parasite known as the New World screwworm fly was affecting the cattle industry on both sides of the border. The U.S. plans to restart imports at the border crossing in Douglas, Arizona, and new restrictions are in place. Veterinarian Jorge Rodarte in Hermosillo says cattle receive an eye treatment. They can't have any open wounds, must be free of ticks, and are treated with a specialized pesticide. U.S. authorities will allow only 700 cattle into the U.S. in the first week, then 900 in the second week. Eventually, 1,300 cattle per day can enter the U.S. I'm Donna Water.
0: A federal judge on Monday postponed a trial in the U.S. for a former Libyan official charged in the 1988 bombing of Pan Am Flight 103. Jury selection was scheduled to begin Wednesday in Washington, D.C. for Abu Aguila al-Marimi. His trial will be the first in the U.S. for the December 21, 1988 bombing over Lockerbie, Scotland, that killed 270 people, many of them Americans. The judge scheduled a hearing next week to discuss the case. Al-Marimi is charged in the U.S. with making the bomb that downed the airplane. America in the Morning continues. Suspected Iran-linked hackers knocked a small British power plant offline for 4 days. Researchers say it's the same campaign that hit water utilities in a dozen American states. The new old tech guy, Chuck Palm, has more.
22: A small power plant in Britain last month went dark. Nobody noticed much at the time, but it stayed down for 4 days. The London Telegraph reported it over the weekend. They said Iranian-linked hackers got inside and made the machinery stop. That plant has not been named and the grid was fine. But here's why this story is important. 3 weeks ago, I mentioned that hackers were in water utilities in seven different states. But here's one that was not reported. Hackers got into Braham, Minnesota, a town of 1,700, and they shut off the well and the treatment plant. For a short while, the only water in town was in the water tower. The FBI suspects this is the same campaign, and it's grown. New Jersey and Alabama have joined the list, and the count is closer to a dozen states now. But here's one major difference. In July, those systems kept running. Operators went to manual and the water stayed safe. In Britain, the plant just stopped for 4 days. 3 weeks ago, they were in the building. Now they're turning things off. Nobody has named who has done it, then or now. But a former FBI cyber official said to treat it like Iran until it is proven otherwise. For now, you can believe that your water was safe. Every utility has said so. But 4 days is a long time for a town to wait. I'm the new old tech guy, Chuck Palm.
0: 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Here's Robert Workman.
1: Baseball Monday, the Mariners ended the Phillies' nine-game winning streak, 9-2. Julio Rodriguez belted a three-run shot in the first inning. Cal Raleigh followed with a two-run blast and later added two more solo shots for a three-homer game. Cubs blanked the Diamondbacks 7-0, a five-hitter for Kevin Gausman and the Band-Aids, Michael Conforto and Carson Kelly with back-to-back jacks. Giants shut out the Reds 5-0, six pitchers combined on a five-hitter. Rafael Devers hit a three-run homer. The AL-leading Rays tangled up the Tigers 4-1. Rangers rolled over the White Sox 11-2 and grabbed the AL West lead over the idle Astros. Long balls from Jake Berger and Wyatt Langford. Red Sox got two in the top of the ninth to hook the Marlins 4-2. Anthony Siegler tripled in the tie-breaking run, then scored an insurance tally.
2: I definitely thought that was a possibility, but once I saw they weren't giving you a buzz sign, I felt like they trusted me to get a good hit up, get a good at bat, get something good to hit, and that's all I was trying to do.
1: Nationals scaled the Rockies 13-3. Dale and Lyle homered and drove in five. Colorado has dropped seven in a row. Nick Gonzalez RBI single in the 12th pushed the Pirates past the Padres 3-2. Guardians doubled up the Angels 4-2. Austin Hedges with a two-run bushwhack, and the Twins held off the A's 9-6. Week 3 of the NFL preseason, the last of the tune-up games before the regular season starts on Wednesday, September 9th. We'll have games this week on Thursday, Friday, and Saturday. Week 0 of the college football season is Saturday with 8 Division I games, including North Carolina against TCU in Dublin. Only one top 25 team in action. 14th-ranked USC is home for San Jose State. That's Tuesday Sports.
0: Thank you, sir. 5 till. Colleges embracing the trend of 3-year bachelor degrees. When America in the Morning continues after these messages.
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0: It's 5 till. America in the Morning continues. The mother of the late actress Hayden Panettiere is speaking out following her daughter's sudden death. Entertainment reporter Kevin Carr following that story.
6: On Monday's Good Morning America, Leslie Vogel spoke out about the sudden death of her daughter, Hayden Panettiere.
7: I was just numb. I just couldn't feel anything. I still am not grasping this is real.
6: Panettiere, who suffered from depression and substance abuse, died on August 16th in South Carolina. Her on-again, off-again boyfriend, Brian Hickerson, and his brother, Zach, were at the scene. Vogel does not like Hickerson, who has been arrested multiple times for domestic abuse and served jail time for injuring Panettiere. Vogel said Panettiere gravitated to him after she gave up custody of her daughter.
7: That was the catalyst, that she just couldn't keep those demons away.
6: Last year, she tried to help her leave the relationship. Eventually, Vogel told her they could not speak while Brian was in her life.
7: Of course, I thought it was going to be a pocket of time. I did not, by any stretch of the imagination, think that this was going to happen to Hayden.
6: Vogel, who managed Panettiere's career until the actress was 19, said she started having problems after landing a starring role on NBC's Heroes.
7: Here she was, the star of a major TV series, but I would say at about 17, I started seeing her going downhill.
6: Vogel offered a message about those who are silently struggling.
7: You can have on the exterior all of this, but that doesn't mean that what's going on in here matches.
6: I'm Kevin Carr.
0: If we know anything about college, it's that it can be extremely expensive. For decades, colleges have offered accelerated programs that let students finish faster, often by foregoing long summer breaks, maximizing transfer credits, and considering semester-long courses into shorter 5 to 10 week terms. As Lisa Dwyer reports, some are embracing the growing trend of colleges offering reduced credit bachelor's degrees in just 3 years.
8: 34-year-old Giles Sims was sick of getting passed over for jobs because he did not have a college degree and was often told,
25: on your skills assessment, you guys scored the same, so we went with the one that had the degree.
8: Even when he went for more entry-level jobs, he found those jobs are largely being handled by AI.
25: The jobs that I'm qualified for just aren't there.
8: Even when he found a job, he kept getting cut and mass layoffs.
25: Over and over and over again.
8: With a wife and a widowed mother to support, he needed a quick solution. So the laid-off web developer turned to one of a growing number of three-year degree programs now being offered around the country. The new U.S. programs let students finish faster by completing as few as 90 credit hours instead of the typical 120 hours for a four-year bachelor's degree. Critics say the degrees cut corners. Giles says that the programs seem more tailored for a fast-changing job market. I'm Lisa Dwyer.
0: America in the Morning for Tuesday, August 25th, 2026 is produced by Jeff McKay. I'm John Trout. This is Westwood One.
26: Someone had a birthday.
27: Yep, 50. 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
5: From ABC News, I'm Wayne Cabot. Discouraging update just in on the mostly out-of-control fire burning about 15 miles outside Reno. The Hawk Fire grew overnight. Now about 40 square miles of flames, 27% contained. This morning, tens of thousands are waking up again in shelters. Some will have no homes to return to. 32 houses reduced to ash. ABC's Melissa Dunn on the scene.
9: The National Guard, along with hundreds of firefighters, are in an all-out battle against the raging Hawk Fire. The fire broke out Saturday night in the densely populated Sierra foothills outside Reno, exploding in bone-dry conditions and winds gusting at 40 miles an hour.
5: There is some progress. U.S. Highway 395 reopened last night, and FEMA says federal money is on the way. America's longtime ally to the North has something to say about the 50% tariffs President Trump is now threatening on cars, car parts, and steel. Canada to announce retaliatory tariffs today. Prime Minister Mark Carney accusing Washington of trying to subordinate Canada, saying America's attitude is that Canada is a subsidiary of the United States. For years, it's been a partnership. Ford, GM, and Stellantis operate major plants in Ontario, the supply chain supporting tens of thousands of jobs. The wife of an Army sergeant, the latest spouse of a military service member to be deported. Karen Waugh reports.
10: Sergeant Hader Juarez says ICE officers detained his wife, Christy, outside a Walmart as their daughter watched from her car seat.
11: They claim they're going for like the worst of the worst, the worst criminals in this country. My wife doesn't have a criminal record. She has never had any kind of problems with the law, not even a traffic ticket.
10: The Homeland Security Department says his wife illegally entered the United States in 2016 from Honduras and was removed from the United States in accordance with our laws.
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14: 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We already have one major accident slowing things down, Palm Beach County. You'll find it I-95 southbound, just south of Okeechobee Boulevard. This tractor-trailer fire currently has three lanes blocked. Please use caution approaching the area. 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
28: Good morning, everybody. We're going to see hot highs today again, above average in the low 90s. We'll be feeling like close to 100 this afternoon, partly cloudy with afternoon showers and storms. Some could be strong. Meanwhile, two areas of interest in the tropics. One could be our next named storm, Dolly. We've got all the latest. I'm WPBF 25 First Warning meteorologist Sandra Shaw.
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30: For Ross, Stephen Diener. I'm a little bit slow today. I apologize. I was outside watching at 5:33 this morning, looking up to the sky, waiting for SpaceX's little bright little spot to go across in front of me. I saw nada.
31: We tried.
30: Yeah. We tried. Anyway, it went off without a hitch. But more importantly, good morning, Stephen Diener. How the heck are you?
31: Good morning. I am wonderful.
1: It's Tuesday, I believe it is, and we're here. We're doing a good job. Already we're doing a good job.
30: Oh, yeah. Well, I'm glad you're giving us kudos. It is Election Day, too. We'll get to that in just a second. But more importantly, I think more people are concerned. We had a tornado, and yesterday we talked about it. It touched down in the Pizzle right up the street from you. What, yeah. About 10 minutes away,
1: just
30: you said?
1: Just about, yeah.
30: That's about an hour away from my house.
1: No.
30: It's just the traffic.
1: Yes, that's
30: true. Port St. Lucie Boulevard should be condemned, by the way. That's a horrible road.
1: They need to add like five more lanes to it.
30: Five more lanes and maybe a little space for the lanes. The skinniest damn lanes in the world right there. But anyway, yesterday they had the National Weather Service, a meteorologist by the name of Will Ulrich, stop by to say whether or not it was a big tornado. Here he is with the description.
2: The tornado, which again is of EF0 intensity, was on the ground for approximately 14 to 15 minutes. It covered a track length of approximately 2 miles.
1: Ooh.
30: EF0. Right. Did you see that? EF0. Doesn't even qualify.
1: Well, you know, it was still out there.
30: No, I'm saying, but look at the damage it did at an EF0.
1: Yeah.
30: So compare that to that EF5 that hit Oklahoma.
1: Well, yeah,
30: you're right. With 290 mile an hour winds, whatever it was. He tells you right here. Okay, here he is again.
1: Yeah, here you go.
2: That tornado touched down very near the Tarpon Bay Yacht Club, where it produced some minimal structural damage in the form of roof damage, some soffit damage, and even some pool enclosures that were lifted from their foundation.
1: That's nice.
30: Yeah, they said 60 to 75 mile an hour winds. So like a Category 1 hurricane.
1: Yeah, essentially. And it is
30: tropical storm.
1: Yeah, strong tropical storm, low Category 1. It is true, though. You're right. I mean, you think about it, to put it into perspective, what a quick EF0 tornado does, and you think about like a 4 or 5.
30: Can you imagine?
1: Well, it's like they say in the movie Twister, it's like the finger of God is what they, you know, compare the EF5 to, and it's... Gosh, I can't even imagine.
30: Oh, an EF5 is what? Over 200 miles an hour.
1: Yeah, right?
30: It's like ridiculous.
1: Yeah, it's
30: insane. Like total destruction.
1: Yeah.
30: Wow.
1: But thankfully, everybody as far as life was concerned, everybody was good. Of course, the structural damage, if you got that, that's a big pain in the butt to deal with. But
30: my hint for structural damage,
1: yes.
30: Which I found out the very hard way. And maybe I shouldn't share this, but this is what an insurance person told me.
1: Oh.
30: Because we lost a lot of fence. And if you've ever put up a fencing is not inexpensive. It costs a fortune, no matter what kind of fence you put up, whether it's a chain link or a privacy fence or, you know, just a regular wooden fence with 3 boards or 4 boards or 2 boards. Ridiculous. If it is not attached to the house, it is not covered.
1: Oh, wow. Okay.
30: So if you have a fence, run it to your house.
1: Oh.
30: Attach it to the house somehow, some way.
1: Wow.
30: Then you can fight with the insurance company and say, it's part of the house. It was attached.
1: I had no idea.
30: Neither did I until I lost all my fence and they told me they weren't going to pay for it. I was like, come on, you're kidding me. No, that's good advice. They always find a loophole somewhere. Okay, here are the names. You tell me who's going to win.
1: All right.
30: State Senator Brian Avila, State Senator Anna Maria Rodriguez, and State Representative and friend of mine, Meg Weinberger.
1: Wait a minute. Is that's not Weinberger from the Department of Education or the schools, what are the teachers union, whatever?
30: No,
1: name was?
30: That's that other crazy shit.
1: Oh, okay, never
30: shit.
1: Mind.
30: No,
1: okay.
30: Meg's responsible for Donald Trump International Airport.
1: Oh, gotcha. Okay. All right. So very different person.
30: Yeah, very different. Very different. Very, very, very conservative.
1: I'll say she wins. Why? What is this?
30: Byron Donalds is in town today. He's going to announce who he's picking for his running mate, and she is on the top 3.
1: I see.
30: However, according to USA Today, it is going to be Brian Avila. Avila? A-V-I-L-A. Is that Avila or Avila?
1: Avila, yeah. Okay. One L.
30: One L is Avila.
1: Yeah.
30: Okay.
1: Yeah. All right.
30: So that's what they say the opposite.
1: Who is he? What do we need to know about him?
30: I don't know. I haven't done a deep dive yet. I'll go look. When Byron picks his running mate, then I'll worry about it. Is it going to make a difference? Does whoever the governor picks as a running mate change your mind as to who you're going to vote for?
1: No, it really shouldn't. No. It's different with governor like it is with president. I mean, you know, obviously vice president is a big deal. Brian Avila is BrianAvila.com says patriot, soldier, conservative.
30: There you go.
1: 42 years old. He's pretty much around my age. He's a senator in the state right now.
30: Okay.
1: So there you go. He's currently serves as a member of the Florida Senate, represents the 39th district. He was a captain in the Florida Army National Guard.
30: There you go.
1: All right.
30: Okay.
1: So we'll see if he ends up being his running mate.
30: Uh-huh.
1: Now we know. Thank you, Jen.
30: See? Aren't you happy?
1: Yes, I am. Thank you.
30: And remember we had problems here with the Palm Beach County clerk, Mike Caruso?
1: Oh, my gosh, yeah.
30: Okay, he was arrested. The governor took him away and took away his role as the clerk of the Palm Beach County court there. His wife resigned yesterday, but you know what? She's doing something. I got to give the woman credit. I really do. Because she did something that I don't know if I could do. We will discuss next. 850 WFTL.
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14: 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We already have one major accident slowing things down Palm Beach County. You'll find it I-95 South. Just south of Okeechobee Boulevard. This tractor-trailer fire currently has three lanes blocked. 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
28: Good morning, everybody. We're going to see hot highs today again, above average in the low 90s. We'll be feeling like close to 100 this afternoon, partly cloudy with afternoon showers and storms. Some could be strong. Meanwhile, two areas of interest in the tropics. One could be our next named storm, Dolly. We've got all the latest. I'm WPBF 25 First Warning meteorologist Sandra Shaw.
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30: Happy Tuesday, Jennifer Ross, Stephen Diener, 96.3 FM in Northern Palm Beach County. Thank you so very much for being here. Trump and dear old Canada there, they're not getting along these days at all. Yesterday, Trump says come January 1st, 50% tariff on anything that goes into Canada, comes out of Canada, forget it. We're going to tax the crap out of you. It's kind of like you know what I'm talking about, contest at this point.
1: Yeah.
30: Who's going to win?
1: It's a bad situation.
30: Do you know who's going to win?
1: We will, but it's a bad situation because, you know, obviously it does affect some things when it comes to commerce with trade with Canada. But Trump keeps pointing out, keeps making his point that they need us more than we need them.
30: He sure does. Canada announced retaliatory tariffs. Theirs start September 8th in a couple of weeks. So we shall see what happens. It's just a kind of like a tit for tat kind of fight going on there. They don't like each other. It's kind of stupid is what it is.
1: it's distressing to watch. I don't like seeing it. I don't like watching it. It makes for bad relations. I don't have the constitution for that type of stuff. You know what I mean?
30: That's my weakness. You're our neighbor. How many Canadians live in the United States? How many people in the United States live in Canada part-time? Sure. Whether you're a snowbird from there, or you go back and forth, or you do business. I mean, they are probably our nicest neighbor, right?
1: Yeah.
30: We
1: would like to think so.
30: Well, usually apparently, the way it works. But according to Trump, they have not been very nice to us, and this is why he's doing what he's doing.
1: Well, you know, he's all about the financials. He's all about business, and he's said for a long time. Again, this isn't... People forget that Trump, the stuff that he's been saying about trade since he's president, he was saying in the 80s.
30: Yeah, it hasn't changed.
1: Right. So this is something that, you know, he's had his eye on for a long time when it comes to trade practices and unfair trade deals. That's why it's been one of his, you know, biggest missions aside from the, election integrity things, which was also big yesterday. But, well, hopefully things turn out okay with Canada. I don't know anymore.
30: Oh, Canada.
1: I don't know anymore. I
30: have to sing the song. It's funny because when stuff happens here, it usually goes national because it's the president we're talking about, or it's Mar-a-Lago or something related to the president, like when they changed the name of the airport. Well, this story has gone, I think, national and maybe international purely because of the salaciousness of it, unfortunately. But now... The wife of suspended Palm Beach County Clerk Mike Caruso, she resigned from her position. She was on the board for the Health District of Palm Beach County, and she was the vice chair of the Palm Beach State College Board of Trustees. Tracy Caruso is her name. She resigned, obviously. It's been a week since her husband was arrested on child sexual abuse charges. She was appointed, by the way, to the health care district by the governor back in 2022. She believes she put out a statement yesterday. She says, I love Mike. I firmly stand beside him. That's where I will be. She says, I believe in his innocence and we'll prove it. He's currently in the Orange County Jail without bond. Charges of kidnapping, lewd and lascivious molestation. And it goes on and on and on.
1: Boy, those are tough charges to come back from, man. I feel bad for anybody who has those charges on them that don't end up being true.
30: Can you imagine?
1: Like, if you have those charges against you, someone set you up or something, or there's a really bad mis-

0: that all the youngsters of the world love hit today, including iced pumpkin cream shaken espressos and iced banana bread chai. Those are new ones.
1: So let me get this straight.
0: Pumpkin spice latte, pumpkin cream cold brew. Why is it they have, what is a cold brew?
1: I guess it's just iced coffee.
0: It's iced coffee, so they call it cold brew. Yeah. They give it a fancy name.
1: Pretty much, yeah.
0: Alrighty, I'm done with this.
1: Let me get this straight, Ms. Yeah. Jen Ross.
0: Yes, I'm not going to Starbucks.
1: You want to sit now? I understand this is a big deal for Starbucks. I understand.
0: It's a big deal.
1: You know, when Starbucks, oh, for sure. When they do this, when Dunkin' does this, when they come out with their fall menu, it's a big deal. Okay, I get it. That means, you know, the seasons are changing. You got Halloween Horror Nights started last night. Disney's doing their Halloween party. Yes, it did.
0: Halloween Horror Nights kicked off last night.
1: Yes, it did.
0: Wow.
1: I know. Disney's doing their Halloween parties. So, like, the season is coming. So I understand that portion of it, and I love that. You're right. But you're telling me...
0: What?
1: ...that you want to send me to a store full of hippies and yippies...
0: ...to buy
1: iced chais and pumpkin spice bums? I mean, what are we doing?
0: There was a conversation in my house just yesterday, actually. Somebody said, who's going to Dunkin'? Because we're Dunkin' people. I'm from New England. There was no Starbucks. It was all Dunkin'.
1: No, you're Northeast. You know, you're Dunkin'.
0: So, yeah, Dunkin' lives on. And my youngest likes Starbucks. My oldest likes Dunkin'. And she goes, go spend $8.50 on the same thing I'm going to spend $2.54 at Dunkin'. Go ahead, lose your money. And she walked out the door.
1: Well, she's not wrong.
0: It's like, okay, I guess you're right. I do like a good mocha, however.
1: All right,
0: from Starbucks. I will.
1: Well, enjoy the full menu, Jen.
0: How much time do I have?
1: Oh, we have a solid 5 minutes.
0: Oh, good. We got lots of stuff to discuss. Explain to me what's wrong with Target. Did they not learn?
1: Oh, no.
0: Oh, dear. Yeah, this is kind of creepy. Target, remember when they went all woke? Remember when they had the boys' bathing suits for the girl that were girl? What were they? One piece bathing suits with pockets for certain appendages.
1: They were advertising to trans children. Yes.
0: Okay.
1: Yes.
0: And they were little girl bathing suits
1: for boys.
0: For boys.
1: Yes.
0: And because the boys have extra parts, there was extra material for said parts.
1: That's correct.
0: Okay.
1: Yes.
0: Okay, well, that was bad enough. And then we found out that they had gone totally woke, and Target sales went, and then Target got smart and took everything away.
1: Correct. I remember, yes.
0: Okay, so Halloween's, we were just talking about Halloween's right around the corner, right? Yes. The Spirit Halloween store has opened up in Jensen Beach, by the way.
1: Yeah, we got 2 months.
0: Yeah,
1: the season is coming. The season is coming, Jen. It's right around the corner.
0: Said we had to get Halloween decorations out. I said, I'm just not in the mood for bringing out decorations.
1: Not yet. Anyway. I would say give it about another week, but it's right here. It's like right here.
0: Well, Target has now stopped selling a Halloween costume that they are calling offensive and hurtful to black people.
1: So they went the other way.
0: Oh, yeah. And here's the thing. When you hear the name, it's no big deal. And you go, okay, it's the clown costume. It was the picture on the costume container that had to pass how many people before it got on a store shelf at Target?
1: That's what gets me.
0: This is what the gotcha is, okay? They say they don't know, reportedly, they don't know exactly how it went through all of these checkpoints and made it, but the name of the costume was the Kids Glows Under Blacklight Circus Clown.
1: Mm.
0: Okay, so it sounds like, a glow-in-the-dark circus costume, right? Clown costume. Until you look at the picture. And the picture is a boy wearing a circus clown outfit that kind of looks like blackface and minstrel shows from days gone by.
1: Yeah, yeah.
0: Hello.
1: Yeah,
0: and it is blatantly obvious on the front of this costume.
1: So bad.
0: There's a big picture. And I'm like... How did this get through anybody?
1: I don't know. It's startling, honestly. Like, when you see it, because that was my reaction. I saw the story before I saw the picture of the costume. And I see the story, I'm like, Target puts out this big apology. I'm like, all right, you guys are probably, overplaying this. I'm like, let me take a look at the costume. Oh, my gosh. Oh, my gosh.
0: It's like, what were you thinking?
1: Wow. I don't know.
0: I mean, my 8-year-old really granddaughter could have figured this out as being
1: really bad.
0: Bad. So their comment was, we're removing the costume. It's an important first step. They're looking closely at how it happened and what needs to change so it won't happen again. Why don't you just have your people open up their damn eyes?

0: Nice.
1: About not
0: I want to just look at it.
1: Put on a blatantly racist costume.
0: Oh, my gosh.
1: What is wrong with these people?
0: I don't know with these people. I don't know.
1: Oh, my gosh.
0: It's like it's like ridiculous.
1: That's a rough one. So
0: yeah.
1: If you're looking for that costume at Target, don't. It's
0: gracious.
1: Not going to be around. Oh, my gosh.
0: It really, it just amazes me how stupid some people are.
1: It's yeah,
0: like,
1: I mean.
0: Come on, you it's low-hanging fruit, people.
1: Obviously.
0: Hire somebody who's going to, you know what it is? It's probably somebody saw it, and it could have been an African-American guy or girl saw it and said, you're kidding me, right? They're going to put this out on the shelf? Just stock it up, son. Okay, I'll put it up on the shelf.
1: I just don't understand. Like you said, the first thought that came to my head when I saw the costume was, again, blatantly obvious. I mean, it looks like a 1920s racist cartoon.
0: It does.
1: A costume. And you see this, and the first thing that I thought of, like you said, was, how did this get past corporate?
0: How did this get past anybody?
1: Anybody. How did this get past the people who decide what pictures go in a catalog or what's going to be on the shelf? Are you serious? Wow. Oh, boy.
0: It's nuts is
1: well,
0: what it
1: there
0: is.
1: There you go.
0: How do you like that?
1: Woof.
0: When we get back, it is called Operation Economic Outcast. Is it going to work? I don't know. Treasury Secretary seems to think so. We'll have all the details coming up. 850 WFTL.
2: 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We already have one major accident slowing things down, Palm Beach County. You'll find it I-95 southbound, just south of Okeechobee Boulevard. This tractor-trailer fire currently has three lanes blocked. Please use caution approaching the area. 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
4: Good morning, everybody. We're going to see hot highs today again, above average in the low 90s. We'll be feeling like close to 100 this afternoon, partly cloudy with afternoon showers and storms. Some could be strong. Meanwhile, two areas of interest in the tropics. One could be our next named storm, Dolly. We've got all the latest. I'm WPBF 25 First Warning Meteorologist Sandra Shaw.
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14: 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On this Tuesday, I'm thinking about good versus evil. Just before the Iran confrontation, I said that the action would be the biggest gamble Donald Trump has ever taken in his entire life. The president actually did the right thing in trying to break Iran's terror and nuke activities. But you will never hear that from Mr. Trump's detractors. The massive problem with the Iranian action is the unintended consequences that have bolstered the Democratic Party. Americans do not like the rise in retail prices. The mullahs well understand the economic problems, and that is their chief weapon. Inflict pain on the American consumer and the worldwide financial marketplace. That strategy should have been war gamed out by the Pentagon before the USA hit Iran last winter. Apparently, it was not. Today, few countries in the world are supporting the action against Iran. The USA and Trump stand mostly alone with Israel. Now, my recent book is Confronting Evil. 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
15: This is a Bloomberg Money Minute. Futures are rising as chip stocks find their footing a day before NVIDIA reports earnings. But pressure on chip makers weighed on Wall Street to start the week, with the Nasdaq slipping about 0.75% yesterday. The S&P was down about 0.3%. Oil prices are falling, with Brent crude at $90 a barrel now, and Bitcoin seeing a bit of a resurgence, briefly hitting $80,000. That's the highest since mid-May. The housing market gets some attention later this morning with a report on home prices in June, just ahead of Wall Street's opening bell. We should also get an update on new home sales for July shortly after trading starts. Lego says it's ruling out ever handing the design of its iconic building sets to artificial intelligence. Instead, the company says it's betting on human creativity to extend a run of record revenue and market share gains. And today, Dunkin's handing out a million free drinks, including specialty coffees and frozen drinks, to celebrate their new fall menu. 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
2: 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We already have one major accident slowing things down, Palm Beach County. You'll find it I-95 southbound, just south of Okeechobee Boulevard. This tractor-trailer fire currently has three lanes blocked. Please use caution approaching the area. 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In the traffic center, I'm Parker Starr.
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4: Good morning, everybody. We're going to see hot highs today again, above average in the low 90s. We'll be feeling like close to 100 this afternoon, partly cloudy with afternoon showers and storms. Some could be strong. Meanwhile, two areas of interest in the tropics. One could be our next named storm, Dolly. We've got all the latest. I'm WPBF 25 First Warning meteorologist Sandra Shaw.
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18: The United States Treasury has begun Operation Economic Outcast, an unprecedented campaign against the Islamic Republic of Iran and its enablers.
0: That would be our Treasury Secretary Scott Bessent announcing the sweeping new economic campaign against Iran. It is the South Florida Morning Show. Jennifer Ross, Stephen Diener, thank you so very much for joining us. He's a tough watch, Scott Bessent. I don't think he likes being in front of a crowd. He seems like he's a cat on a hot tin roof when he has to do a press conference. It's like he doesn't know who to call, and so he goes by the sheet, kind of like Biden used to do, Dina, oh, no. Remember? Let me see. Phillips, CNN. Phillips, CNN.
1: You and I watch these press conferences differently because we're very judgy on how someone does a presentation or how they speak to a crowd.
0: I'm horrible.
1: So it's different for us.
0: But he was like, he was looking for somebody in the crowd and he couldn't find her. It's going, Sophie from the revenue. Sophie, the revenue.
1: The revenue.
0: Sophie, and he's looking around the room. And he's like, all right, well, I'll go with you in the front over there. I was dying. I was like, okay, you're a little bit awkward. But
1: the message got across.
0: Message got across. He says it's aimed at severing Iran's financial connections across the globe. Here he is.
18: We are launching an economic onslaught against Iran's financial connections around the globe. Around the globe. Our objective is to sever every economic lifeline that sustains this tyrannical regime until Tehran stands alone.
0: And they're going after everything. Digital assets, technology, gold, aviation, shipping, you name it, they have done it. They are calling it zero leakage will be allowed. In other words, if China so dares as to send Iran a cent, they're going to hit China with the same kind of institutions of we're going to shut you down. No more money for you either from anywhere. So they kind of squeeze you. They financially strangle you is what happens.
1: Yeah, it's true. And the question is now, my biggest question is, how will this actually be taken when it comes to, well, their allies? I mean, if we find out that China and Russia or even some European countries, who knows? Right? Maybe there are countries in Europe that are supposed to be our allies. I don't know. Maybe that's a bad allegation, but I'm just throwing out hypotheses here. If they find out that any of these countries are, laundering money, and if they catch them plain as day, what do we do? I mean, we are going to the retaliation Betson laid out is that you are taken off of the global dollar system. That's a pretty big deal.
0: That's a big deal. You're sunk, basically.
1: I mean, so are we going to go to, you know, economic war with China and Russia? I mean, it's kind of a cold war with them as it is when it comes to, you know, economics. But, you know, I know we try to do trade deals with China, so maybe not as much as in the past.
0: And isn't Xi Jinping coming here in a couple of weeks?
1: Yeah, that's
0: isn't
1: true.
0: Isn't coming in
1: that's
0: September?
1: Right. Yes, yes, yes. And I know we have a million sanctions against Russia as it is, so maybe that's not the best example. But China, definitely. I mean, if, you know, if they're laundering money, if they're giving money, if they're supporting Iran financially in any way, we're going to rip up any accords or any deals that we signed when it comes to China and any good graces we built when it comes to economies working together. It's a tough one. It's a tough one. Does China call our bluff?
0: I don't know. That's a great question. And how do we react if they call our bluff? Should be interesting. Yeah. I you know how I look at this. It's a bunch of men doing you know what. So. So we'll see who wins in this case.
1: Indeed.
0: Trump doesn't blink. That's all I'll say.
1: No,
0: Trump
1: look,
0: usually does not blink.
1: No,
0: so I don't imagine we're going to lose.
1: No, I don't think so. But I mean, obviously, this is a very bold economic strategy. That's why they called it Economic D-Day. And hopefully it does have the far-reaching effects that they're, you know, saying it will. Because on paper, it's devastating. But we have to see how it plays out.
0: Hmm.
1: Yeah.
0: According to a recent post from Truth Social, President DJT writes, Iran is completely collapsing in capital letters.
1: I hope that's true.
0: So we shall see if finally maybe you'll get them to their knees and we'll stop messing around. How long we been there? 8 months?
1: No, about four, I think.
0: Oh,
1: I think it was
0: like
1: April.
0: It's been forever.
1: I know, that's true.
0: It?
1: Yeah, it does.
0: Wow. It just seems like forever.
1: It does.
0: Hey, the governor, I get a couple of cuts there, the governor. I don't mean to throw you under the bus, but you have to figure out which one I need.
1: I think you're better off doing that in the next one because we're running out of time.
0: Oh, really?
1: Yeah.
0: Oh,
1: we got
0: yesterday with temporary assistance. Boy, he cut off everything. You know, it makes you wonder if you're on assistance as far as, you know, you need it for, you know, food for your family. But it's amazing the things they had to cut out that people were buying. I was kind of shocked. I was like, wow, you could buy that with that kind of card? Anyway, we'll discuss that. And this woman, she just loves Donald Trump. Showed up again at Mar-a-Lago. Apparently, she didn't getting arrested the first time didn't stop her. We'll discuss next. I don't know. She's a nut. It's next. 850 WFTL.
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7: 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Some good news, Palm Beach County, is that earlier northbound I-95 accident involving the tractor trailer has cleared. We still see heavy congestion in and around Okeechobee Boulevard. Please use caution approaching the area. Traffic is a service of Massage Envy in the traffic center. I'm Parker Starr.
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4: Good morning, everybody. We're going to see hot highs today again, above average in the low 90s. We'll be feeling like close to 100 this afternoon, partly cloudy with afternoon showers and storms. Some could be strong. Meanwhile, two areas of interest in the tropics. One could be our next named storm, Dolly. We've got all the latest. I'm WPBF 25 First Warning meteorologist Sandra Shaw.
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0: 96.3 FM in Northern Palm Beach County. Thanks so very much for joining us on this Tuesday. Very early this morning at 5:33, SpaceX.
1: There it goes.
0: Successful launch from the Kennedy Space Center. I ran outside, didn't see anything. Did you see anything?
1: No, I checked too, and it was too cloudy.
0: Yeah, the nerve.
1: You know.
0: Get Elon on the phone. Tell him he can't take off when there's clouds in the sky because we want to be able to see it.
1: Yeah.
0: Get him on the phone. By the way, in the event you missed the story yesterday because it was kind of like said in passing, he just signed a deal with the governor of Louisiana. He's building another spaceport. This one in Louisiana. I forgot what parish it was in. He bought 150,000 acres of swampland.
1: Oh,
0: and
1: wow.
0: And he's going to turn it into a spaceport.
1: Well, he's a visionary
0: I want to be there when they bring in the dirt. How much dirt do you have to bring in to fill in the swamp to put in a launch pad?
1: I don't know. I mean, once upon a time, there was a lot of swampland in Central Florida and bought by a guy named Walt Disney.
0: Yeah.
1: Turned out pretty well there, too.
0: It was never bought under the name of Walt Disney.
1: No, it was not. That's true. That's true.
0: And if you walk down Main Street and you look at all the names of the buildings, those are the people who bought the land.
1: Oh, is that right?
0: Yeah, that's why all those companies exist.
1: Oh, that's
0: funny.
1: They were
0: fake companies by Walt Disney that he used to buy all the land in Orlando, so no one knew one person was buying it all.
1: That's funny. I never knew that. Jen, you have taught me a little tidbit about Main Street.
0: Come on, you did not know that. So, like, when you go down Main Street, it says, you know, Brickell and Sons.
1: Yeah, right.
0: You know, moving company. That's whatever it
1: says. So those were all, like, the shell company names.
0: Those were the shell companies he used to buy the land in Florida.
1: That's funny. I never knew that.
0: Yeah, because he had, like, 20 of them.
1: I'm going to pass that info along to my family and see if anybody else knows it.
0: Yeah. In his office, the light's always on Main Street.
1: That's
0: right. You know
1: that? Yeah, I did.
0: Okay.
1: That one I knew.
0: That much you knew.
1: Okay. Yes.
0: Anyway, speaking of Florida and speaking of our governor, which I am, Ron DeSantis yesterday at a food bank in Tampa, he announced that Florida's become the first state in the nation, to place restrictions on using temporary assistance for needy families.
9: Florida will be the first state in the nation to restrict temporary cash assistance benefits from being used for inappropriate and non-essential purchases.
0: So what would be those inappropriate and non-essential purposes? Cigarettes, alcohol, drugs, adult entertainment, adult things, theme park subscriptions,
1: wow,
0: psychics,
1: Jen,
0: I'm just telling you.
10: What
0: these
10: did you
0: are,
10: do?
0: These are, you can't use your temporary TANF card for any of this stuff. So the question would be, well, why the restrictions, Mr. Governor?
1: Oh, boy.
9: Ultimately save taxpayer money and reduce fraud, but also will help our efforts to be able to get folks the true help that they need.
1: All right, two good
0: now
1: reasons.
0: Here's the thing. He thinks the Trump administration's going to approve because they got to get a request from the federal government to do this because it's federal assisted funds, right?
1: Well,
0: and he thinks that, I think this is how I look at it. He's doing this to win graces with Trump because this is something Trump would want.
1: True.
0: You know, to save money. So here, we're going to be the first state in the nation to do it. Let's throw this in the president's lap and say, look what I came up with, Mr. President. We could do this nationwide and save the country, you know, trillions of dollars or
1: yeah,
0: whatever
1: fair enough.
0: It is that we're going to save, right? So therefore, why don't you make me attorney general?
1: Right. Well,
0: I'm just saying, there's a reason behind all of this. That in my mind, that everything that DeSantis does from now on is purely in my world. This is how I look at it. He's doing it to impress the president so he can get a cabinet position.
1: That makes sense. Well, I mean, you know what, Jen? Sometimes I think your conspiracy theories, you are a known conspiracy theorist. And sometimes,
0: I am?
1: Yes. And sometimes they could be sometimes they could be a little out there, but I think this time you might be onto something.
0: Well, what's he going to do next? We haven't heard. He's done. Come November, yeah. He's done. Well, January, he's done. See you later. Where are you going, Ron?
1: No, I do. Yeah, all kidding aside, I think that makes perfect sense, actually.
0: Yeah, I think he's using this as like the blueprint for the nation. Here you go, Mr. President.
1: Yeah.
0: This is what I came up with. I can save you $1 trillion.
1: Well, it's also akin to what RFK Jr. was doing when it came to, or was it Oz? I guess they worked on it together. But when it came to, you know, food stamps, what you can buy when you're on SNAP. Right. You know, all of a sudden they took away the ability to buy junk food. Right, because it's an effort to make America healthy again. You shouldn't be using the government benefits to buy all this processed garbage junk food. If there's basically their theory was, if you're going to use government benefits, then you're going to buy things that are good for you. So this is kind of along that same line of thinking, which is if you're going to use our state benefits, you're not going to use it to go to the adult warehouse and buy X, Y, and Z. And you're not going to use you know, buy drugs from One Leg Joe on the street corner. So I appreciate this. As a taxpayer, someone who pays into these government funds,
0: I want to know who the drug dealer is who accepts this payment. That's all I want to know.
1: Yeah, right? It's supposed to be for people who really need this stuff, not for people who are going to take advantage of the system to get luxuries. No.
0: Here's
1: screw your luxuries.
0: I know that when it comes to the SNAP program, you're restricted as to what you can buy. I would love to see what those restrictions are. Because if they're trying to keep you away from processed foods, there's few things you're going to buy in a grocery store.
1: Well, it was all junk food, basically. It's like, you know, candy bars and Cheetos and, you know, Oreos, things like that.
0: Okay.
1: Yes.
0: On that note, it's National Banana Split Day.
1: Oh.
0: When was the last time you had a banana split?
1: Not a big banana split guy. I like, yeah, I know.
0: Oh, it's gotta
1: I
0: be
1: like
0: done right.
1: Bananas.
0: Friendlies used to make the greatest banana split.
1: Yeah, I'm not a big banana split guy, though. I like bananas. I like whipped cream. I love ice cream. I just don't like it all together.
0: You're weird.
1: I won't deny that.
0: It's the 110th birthday of the National Park Service today.
1: Oh. Well, happy birthday.
0: They're good. Waiving entrance fees to all the national parks you can get in for free.
1: Oh, that's cool.
0: Are there any parks in Florida that we charge for?
1: That's a good question. I know. Well, yes, actually. The fort, because I was there and I had to pay for it. It may not be considered a national park.
0: State park.
1: Yes, it's state
0: one in
1: park.
0: St. Augustine?
1: St. Augustine, yeah. That's a state park. So,
0: yeah, so I mean, I think Everglades National, but I don't think they charge to get in. You got Ocala National Forest. I don't
1: all
0: think
1: right.
0: There's places you have to pay for to camp.
1: True.
0: But I don't know if they waive that fee. I don't think so. They just waive the entrance fee. And I don't think there is one.
1: Well, it's still good to know.
0: How much time? I got a lot of time.
1: Two
0: right?
1: minutes.
0: Oh, I got plenty of time. This woman's a nut. Her name is Lee Hua Stevens. She's 65 years old.
1: Okay.
0: She was arrested yesterday. Why? She was at Mar-a-Lago. Why? Pushing a cart through the front gate.
1: Oh, jeez.
0: She ignored the restricted area, the no trespassing signs, and the screams from the federal agents chasing her. She was formally banned from the property back in May, because in May, she was arrested by the Palm Beach police at Mar-a-Lago when she snuck in through the bushes.
1: Yes.
0: Right. I won't tell you what she did in the bushes, but it was not good, and they had to arrest her. She's now hanging out at the county jail.
1: Well, what is wrong with these people? I mean, honestly, there's obviously a lot wrong with these people, but, I mean, is this just... Are you fueled? I would love to know her backstory. Is she fueled by pure hatred?
0: I think it's made her insane. I think it's more love.
1: Love?
0: But yeah, she's a little bit off there. Yeah. I think she wants to meet the president.
1: Then why was she doing the things she was doing in the bushes?
0: I have no idea. Leaving a surprise. I have no idea.
1: This wasn't, you know, she's not out in the woods roughing it, okay?
0: Okay, I'm just saying. There could be issues there. Just thought I'd throw that out.
1: All right, well, there she goes. She's in jail again. Congratulations.
0: Back in the day, Diener, I'm going to share with you some things that are going to blow your mind.
1: 60 seconds.
0: 87 years ago today, something hit the movie theaters that changed the world.
1: 87 years ago.
0: 1939.
1: Right. 1939, Gone with the Wind.
0: Close.
1: Oh.
0: Flying Monkeys.
1: Oh, Wizard of Oz.
0: Wizard of Oz opened in theaters. Introduced Judy Garland to the world.
1: They got to have that 90th anniversary in a few years. That is incredible.
0: Like that.
1: Wow.
0: 50 years ago today, 1976, just before my senior prom, just after my senior prom, Boston released their self-titled album featuring hits like More Than a Feeling and Peace of Mind. And why did I say that? Because Boston played at my high school senior prom.
1: Did they really?
0: Just before they made it big. Yeah.
1: Boston played your senior prom?
0: Yes.
1: That's wild.
0: They were nobodies.
1: They were nobodies.
0: We found them in a garage right outside of Rhode Island. Yeah.
1: Did they play More Than a Feeling and you didn't know
0: what
1: it was?
0: I have no idea what they played. Who remembers? There was a lot of spiked punch that night. That's all I'm going to tell you.
1: Oh, boy.
0: And on this date 32 years ago, Jimmy Buffett's plane flipped right off of Nantucket. Remember?
1: They had
0: somebody famous in the plane with them. They both swam safely to shore. Anyway, when we get back, I'm looking.
1: You can do this.
0: I'm looking. Yes. What is wrong with the owner of the San Francisco 49ers? He and Bob Kraft must hang out together. We will discuss next. 850 WFTO.
10: 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Some good news, Palm Beach County, is that earlier northbound I-95 accident involving the tractor trailer has cleared. We still see heavy congestion in and around Okeechobee Boulevard. Please use caution approaching the area. 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I'm Parker Starr.
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12: Good morning, everybody. We're going to see hot highs today again, above average in the low 90s. We'll be feeling like close to 100 this afternoon, partly cloudy with afternoon showers and storms. Some could be strong. Meanwhile, two areas of interest in the tropics. One could be our next named storm, Dolly. We've got all the latest. I'm WPBF 25 First Warning meteorologist Sandra Shaw.
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5: From ABC News, I'm Wayne Cabot. You have underestimated Canada, says Ontario Premier Doug Ford to Donald Trump after the American president said Canada must fall in line on trade.
15: We're going to fight with everything we have. And you know something? I have more courage, more brains in my baby toe than he has in his whole body.
5: Ford saying Canadians would rather endure the pain of Trump's threatened 50% sanctions and tariffs than give in to U.S. pressure. Canada will announce retaliatory tariffs today. Earlier in the trade war, Ontario did impose a 25% surcharge on power going into Michigan, Minnesota, and New York. The Supreme Court backing new U.S. Postal Service regulations on mail-in voting, prompting questions about how these changes could be implemented with congressional midterms. It's only 2 months away. ABC's Craig Wall reports from Chicago.
16: Mail-in ballots have been growing in popularity with voters, with nearly a third of ballots cast that way in the 2024 election, according to federal data. States like Illinois have insisted it's secure, and a study last year by the Brookings Institute found only 4 cases of fraud out of every 10 million mail ballots cast.
5: Polls are opening now in South Carolina in the Republican primary to fill Lindsey Graham's seat. His sister Darlene Graham is the Trump-endorsed candidate. Ralph Norman is a staunch conservative and member of the Hardline Freedom Caucus. The Hawk fire on the hills above Reno now 27% contained, with tens of thousands in shelters.
17: There are so many people who have been impacted from this fire and have just been pushed out throughout Reno and displaced from their homes. This is a fire that broke out over the weekend, already burning more than 15,000 acres. It's injured 3 people, 3 firefighters, and firefighters really have a lot of work ahead of them.
5: ABC's Melissa Don, at least 38 homes turned to ash. FEMA says aid is on the way. 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
10: 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Two new accidents slowing you down here in Palm Beach County, beginning on 45th Street at North Australian Avenue. You'll find the second on Southern Boulevard at State Road 7. 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
4: Good morning, everybody. We're going to see hot highs today again, above average in the low 90s. We'll be feeling like close to 100 this afternoon, partly cloudy with afternoon showers and storms. Some could be strong. Meanwhile, two areas of interest in the tropics. One could be our next named Storm Dolly. We've got all the latest. I'm WPBF 25 First Warning meteorologist Sandra Shaw.
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0: Jennifer Ross, Stephen Diener, happy Tuesday, 96.3 FM in Northern Palm Beach County. A win. Did you hear me? A win for the president and the United States Supreme Court. Doesn't happen. It was a big win, too. 6-3 decision.
1: Rare. Very rare these days.
0: Well, what they did was they took his election integrity executive order and they gave a go-ahead to part of it, not all of it. What the integrity executive order did was it told the Postal Service, you need to put together a list of people who are legal to vote in the United States. And then you have to compare that to a federal list that is put together of U.S. citizens who are eligible to vote.
1: Right.
0: So there's two different lists combined. And if you made the combined list, then you were legal to vote.
1: Boy, I'll tell you.
0: Does that make sense?
1: It does. I mean, okay. And this was the executive order for mail-in ballots, of course, big deal coming up before the midterm elections to try to help to avoid, you know, mass fraud through mail-in balloting. Not like that never happens, though, right?
0: No.
1: Sure. No. And it's amazing. And so this was a very big win for election integrity for people who are willing, unlike the national news media who were bashing this from the reports I heard yesterday and this morning, including our own ABC News, who this morning they had the report, even though there is proof to the contrary that mail-in ballots, that they're cheating on mail-in ballots. And even though the president has used mail-in balloting himself, I'm like, wow, you guys are so crooked. You guys are so corrupt. And they still try to act like they're serious, and it's just shameful, honestly. But aside from that, so
0: you're
1: I don't
0: right.
1: trash our news organization too much, but it's going to call it like
0: we'll
1: I see
0: lose
1: it.
0: Our show.
1: Yeah, whatever. So I just got to call it like I see it. I'm messing around. But this is a big deal. This is a very big deal for the midterm elections and for election integrity moving forward, because now you can't, at least by the letter of the law, that is, send these mail-in ballots, you know, nilly-willy. It has to go to people. It has to be verified through the United States Postal Service to somebody. God forbid, Jen, it goes to people who are actually registered to vote, not just to, you know, Aunt Sally down the street who's been dead for 20 years.
0: You mean my pigeon carrier can't take my mail-in ballot?
1: Not this time.
0: Okay.
1: God forbid we try to actually make sure that our elections are secure.
0: Oh, that doesn't happen,
1: Oh, Dina. No, I know.
0: People who
1: I
0: are
1: know.
0: Not citizens aren't voting.
1: No.
0: That doesn't happen.
1: And where was it? Was it Oregon or California? It was one of those states yesterday. Or might have been Minnesota, actually.
0: Could have been Washington.
1: Yes.
0: Some or Minnesota.
1: It could have been. So one of these liberal states, they actually voted to keep dead people on the voter rolls. I kid
0: Excuse
1: you not.
0: Me?
1: No, I'm serious.
0: Who did this?
1: That's what I'm saying.
0: That sounds like a Tim Walz thing.
1: No, that's what I'm saying. I can't remember
0: He's
1: off the top of my head.
0: Day is long.
1: I have to look it up, or if you want to look it up one way or the other. There was a state yesterday that voted to actually keep dead people on the voter rolls. They were trying to clean the voter rolls before the midterm elections, and they're like, you know, we should probably take off the people who are no longer alive.
0: Minnesota.
1: It was Minnesota. And they said, nah, let's keep those dead guys on there. We can use those names.
0: Well, they figure, though, if they're dead guys, they're not going to vote. So I can see where they're coming from.
1: No, they want to use the names for fraud.
0: Oh. How many dead people were there?
1: I'm sure enough. But that's the problem. And that's why things like this are so important. Because you can, you know, take those identities and use their vote. And it happens all the time. Anybody who wants to deny that is either a liar or naive.
0: North Carolina, when they did their little program run there, found 34,000 dead people on their voter registration. Look, that's North Carolina. I have no idea how many were found in Minnesota, Snowta.
1: At best, when things like that happen, at best, it's just negligence and you want to clean the voter rolls to keep people who are alive on the voter rolls. At worst, they know about it and they keep it there on purpose because they want to use it for fraud. So again,
0: here it says that they didn't do it.
1: Yeah, okay.
0: It's erroneous information.
1: Either a liar or naive. It's as simple as that.
0: You. Okay, I'm just telling you. It doesn't. Minnesota's is lost. It's like Dearborn,
1: sad.
0: Michigan.
1: Very sad.
0: It is.
1: But you're right. Sad. This was a big win for Trump and his executive order for mail-in balloting. So we'll see how it affects the midterms going forward now.
0: You know anybody in Thailand?
1: I do not.
0: Okay, if you do, tell them to run, because the USS Abraham Lincoln, after more than 250 days at sea, is going to stop there in the next week.
1: Oh, boy.
0: Beginning of September, they're stopping in Thailand.
1: Oh, boy.
0: Aircraft carrier left San Diego November 21st, 2025.
1: Wow. Yeah, it's been a while. They've been out there for a while.
0: 8 months, more than 8 months. Six-month deployment. Well, so it's been over 250 consecutive days. That's about just over 8 months, right? They said the reason they found out where they were going, all the sailors texted their families to say, hey, you can meet us in Thailand.
1: Oh, boy.
0: It's going to be a zoo in that country. A
1: yeah.
0: Zoo.
1: Oof.
0: Hide your children. Hide your girls.
1: Yeah, it's, I'm not even sure how to approach this next statement. All I'm going to say is...
0: What?
1: Thailand is, when it comes to ladies...
0: of the night?
1: Of the night, yes.
0: Yes, okay. They're readily available?
1: They are readily available. It's a big business there.
0: It's legal there,
1: it's legal
0: not?
1: There.
0: It's kind of like Amsterdam.
1: Yes.
0: Are they in the windows?
1: No, not quite.
0: Okay.
1: But they will approach you, and they're pretty forceful from what I've heard and from what I've seen. I've never been there. I've never experienced this, but I've heard stories and I've seen videos. And there is also a fact that, Jen, that some of these sailors might want to make sure that they're actually dealing with a woman. That's all I'm saying.
0: What?
1: Jen!
0: Did you just go down the transgender
1: Jen?
0: Road?
1: That's all I'm saying.
0: Okay.
1: It's a known fact there, okay? And sometimes there's some deception, and you don't know until it's too late.
0: That's a big surprise.
1: Hello! Yeah, whoa! Oh, boy. That's not what I was expecting.
0: Sorry.
1: Just throwing it out there. Sorry.
0: Do you have an iPhone?
1: It's way too early for that. I'm sorry.
0: Yeah, we're going to move right along. Do you have an iPhone?
1: I do, yes.
0: Okay. Apple's having their product event in September. Okay, which
1: yes.
0: is just a couple of weeks away. Remember in May when they raised the prices on everything? Guess what they didn't raise the price on?
1: Let's see. What did they not raise? I don't know what.
0: iPhone.
1: Oh.
0: And guess what they're going to do in September?
1: iPhone.
0: They left the MacBook and the iPhone. They put the MacBook and the iPad in, but they did not include the iPhone. And they were waiting, they said, before the iPhone 18 was announced.
1: Oh.
0: So when they announce the iPhone 18 sometime next month, they're going to increase the price of the phones.
1: Well, I do need a new phone. Maybe I'll go ahead and grab the 17 because now those will be on discount.
0: There you go. I'd go 16.
1: Yeah, true.
0: You know, are you kidding me? I'm trying to get out of two.
1: Oh, jeez.
0: My phone is so old.
1: You can still play like the old arcade games on your phone.
0: It comes with Donkey Kong.
1: Yeah, you're playing Snake on there in solitaire. Jen, what are you doing? I'm playing Minesweeper.
0: Leave me alone, would you please? Oh, it's so old. It's ridiculous.
1: Oh, geez.
0: It's so old.
1: That's
0: hey,
1: funny.
0: When we get back,
1: yes.
0: we have to take a break, right?
1: Yeah, supposedly.
0: When we get back, we're going to talk about one big trial. We haven't talked about this at all, but it's so sensationalized. It's crazy. But
1: yeah.
0: If you turn on the TV anywhere, you've heard Lindsay Clancy.
1: Oof.
0: Who the hell is this chick and why is everyone talking about her? They're looking at maybe it goes to the jury this week. And then remember Carmelo Anthony, not the basketball player, but the kid that stabbed the other kid?
1: Right.
0: Well, we get news on him too. It's all coming up next, 850 WFTL.
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10: 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You'll find the second on Southern Boulevard at State Road 7. 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
28: Good morning, everybody. We're going to see hot highs today again, above average in the low 90s. We'll be feeling like close to 100 this afternoon, partly cloudy with afternoon showers and storms. Some could be strong. Meanwhile, 2 areas of interest in the tropics. One could be our next named storm, Dolly. We've got all the latest. I'm WPBF 25 First Warning meteorologist Sandra Shaw.
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0: 96.3 FM in Northern Palm Beach County. Jennifer Ross, Stephen Diener, happy Tuesday. Thanks so very much for being here. It's funny because you know me in real life crime. If it's got to do with real life crime, I'm like all over it. This Lindsay Clancy case.
1: Oh.
0: You know, I try not to talk about it purely because, number one, it's Massachusetts. It really isn't in our backyard. However, if you're a mother or if you have nieces or nephews or you have little girls that live next door, little boys, you can relate. But this case is just garnering all kinds of attention because there's so many assets to it. If you don't know who Lindsay Clancy is, she's a mother. I guess she is still a mother, although she killed her kids.
1: Terrible
0: story. Duxbury, Massachusetts.
1: Just terrible. Yeah, I mean, we haven't spoken about it a lot because Well, it's just such a tough story to talk about. It's a rough one. It's heavy. I mean, I know this is a case that a lot of people have brought up. It's a national case. There's a ton of interest in it, but we haven't brought it up too much because, like you said, it's just very heavy because she killed her kids. I mean, it's horrendous.
0: And she willingly admitted it. What they're trying to get her, probably put her in a mental institution for the rest of her life. They're trying to say it's the psychosis drugs that they had her on. That after she had her last child, she went into a postpartum psychosis. Mm. And that the drugs that the psychiatrist put her on made it even worse, where she would have total blackout periods.
1: It's probably true. I mean, those drugs are terrible.
0: Yeah, well, I know nothing about psychotic drugs, but I would assume as such. You know, I mean, I think it's, in most cases, it's kind of like hit or miss. Maybe it'll work, maybe it won't work. Oh, if that one doesn't work, let's try this one. Anyway, she willingly admitted, but if you've been watching this case, it's funny because my daughter's totally into this. She

0: How do you prove? And she wasn't even home at the time, but there was a search done on her personal laptop in the house. So they were trying to figure out who it was. Well, if it wasn't her, now the kids are too little. Had to be the husband. So every time you turn around, they keep on putting more blame on the husband. I'm like, okay, he's remarried, by the way, living in another state. But they're saying that the jury's going to get it this week. We shall see.
1: Yeah, they are going to closing arguments, I think.
0: Yeah, well, they're doing rebuttal.
1: Okay.
0: Yesterday they started. What happens is prosecution goes, then the defense goes, but then the prosecution has the time to present a rebuttal against any of the witnesses that the defense put on the stand. So that's what they're doing now. Yesterday they had one of the psychiatrists for the state. She had said, Lindsay Clancy has claimed in many interviews that she heard voices. Well, she told the state psychiatrist the voices that she heard were her own voices.
1: Ooh, well, yeah.
0: Somebody else's voice.
1: Right.
0: Whereas she told another psychiatrist earlier, I'm hearing voices. Well, if you're hearing voices, are they in your voice or are they in somebody else's voice? But because she told the state psychiatrist, it's my own voice, he seems to think that she convinced herself to kill the kids, is what he's trying to say.
1: Gotcha.
0: You know, it's convoluted in many, many cases, but it's a fascinating story. She hasn't said a word. She's kind of creepy looking. She looks like she's zoned. You know, a little bit crazed.
1: Yeah,
0: when you look at it. And maybe they're telling her to look like that. I have no idea.
1: I don't even know what to make of this whole thing. I know, horrible. Obviously, she said, you know, she did what she did. It's just now at the point where the thing that has gotten me about this case are the videos that I keep coming across where you have all these women out there, like, supporting her. They're defending her. And it's like, okay, I understand what they're doing because I can never relate to postpartum depression. I've never given birth to a child, okay? I know people close to me who have gone through postpartum depression. Thankfully, Kristen did not, but people close to me have. And it's no joke.
0: They don't want anything to do with the kids.
1: No, right. You go through hell, really. And so I have a lot of sympathy for postpartum depression and anybody who suffered through it. But you also have to separate it. You know what I mean? You have to separate the sympathy that you feel for someone who has suffered through that from the fact that she killed her children.
0: Right.
1: You can't support somebody and back somebody and pat them on the back and say, it's okay. It's going to be okay. I understand what you did. No, she killed her children. Yeah. You have to separate the two.
0: So true.
1: It's
0: kind of like Luigi Mangione.
1: Yeah.
0: You know, but you may agree with what he did, that he took out the big bad wolf, you know, your healthcare company, but you just can't go out killing people.
1: No.
0: It's just the same way. I don't know. So we shall see what happens.
1: Sad story.
0: I just got a feeling they're going to lock her up for a very long time in a psychiatric unit.
1: And that'll be the end of that.
0: We'll never see her again. Another big trial that happened. It happened on Friday, but we didn't talk about it yesterday because we were kind of overwhelmed with stuff. Remember Carmelo Anthony? He's serving a 35-year sentence. Why? He was that young kid that stabbed the Austin Metcalf. Remember at the track meet? It was in the tent, and Austin Metcalf tried to get him to leave, and the kid turned around and went and got a knife and came back and stabbed him, but said it was in self-defense.
1: Absolutely.
0: He was trying to get a new trial. They nixed that. Judge just said, sorry.
1: Well, why would they try to get a new trial?
0: Because he said he acted in self-defense.
1: They're still trying that whole thing?
0: Oh, yeah. Okay. No, he's done. He was found guilty.
1: He's got a
0: 35-year sentence, but on the appeal, they were saying...
1: But they were still going for it on the appeal.
0: Yes.
1: Wow.
0: That it was a gentleman's agreement that... It's funny because somebody didn't testify, and it was because the two attorneys made a pact that neither one of them would hear from Austin Metcalf's father or whatever it was. It was somebody that was supposed to take the stand, so they made a gentleman's agreement. He won't take the stand if you do this. And now they're trying to come back and say because they made that deal between the two attorneys, it's subjected the case to some kind of bias toward finding Carmelo Anthony guilty. I think if you had put anybody else on the stand, it would have made him look worse. All you got to do is watch the video. Kid walks into the tent and stabs him. It's like, come on.
1: Yeah,
0: do you need anything else?
1: I'm glad the judge did what they did.
0: Yeah.
1: Let's just say that.
0: He's not going anywhere for a while. Am I done?
1: No, but I will throw this in there because we have rapid fire coming up. But I just thought this was an interesting tidbit. I don't know why they did this or what will come from it, but a C-17, U.S. Air Force C-17 transport, you know, one of those big transport aircraft.
0: Yeah, that's the one that carries the beast, isn't it?
1: Yeah, it's massive. Yeah. It landed in Moscow.

0: It was flying out of Latvia. They don't know why it landed in Moscow. I would assume it ran into some type of trouble. And they granted permission for them to land in Moscow. That's the only thing I can think of.
1: Who owns the plane?
0: It's the U.S. Air Force.
1: Oh, it's one of our planes.
0: Yeah.
1: Who's on it?
0: I don't know.
1: I got a feeling somebody's flying it to talk to Putin.
0: Maybe.
1: You watch. That's what that is.
0: That
1: and they're
0: could
1: saying
0: be.
1: That it was a plane off course. You don't fly a C-17 off course.
0: Well, and here's the thing. They were flying over Russia.
1: Yeah.
0: So, I mean,
1: they're on their
0: directly
1: way to see somebody.
0: Yeah, it sounds like. I mean, that can't be a coincidence. I mean, you flew out of Latvia directly into Russian airspace. So it's a good point. It's not like
1: is
0: they flew
1: Witkoff
0: south.
1: On that plane?
0: That's a good question. I don't know.
1: It's oh, that's question. Interesting.
0: Yeah. They could have flown south to, Belarus, Lithuania, like the normal way you take instead of flying over restricted airspace of Moscow. They flew directly to Moscow and landed.
1: Yeah. They're carrying somebody famous.
0: Very interesting.
1: Somebody important. It should be interesting. You know, we don't talk about, it's funny because we don't talk about the Ukraine-Russian war. That's almost 5 years now.
0: Yeah, you're right.
1: It's been going on a long time.
0: Yeah, 5 years coming February.
1: Cow.
0: Yeah.
1: Holy
0: hopefully
1: cow.
0: We don't make it to that February and it ends before that. That would be nice. Rapid
1: I
0: fire,
1: I did not
0: Jen.
1: Get to the San Francisco 49ers.
0: No,
1: owner, so.
0: But it's perfect for rapid fire.
1: It is perfect for rapid fire. So we'll say, what is wrong with these guys? I just don't understand.
0: I don't know.
1: It's next, 850 WFTL.
2: 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Two new accidents slowing you down here in Palm Beach County, beginning on 45th Street at North Australian Avenue. You'll find the second on Southern Boulevard at State Road 7. 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
4: Good morning, everybody. We're going to see hot highs today again, above average in the low 90s. We'll be feeling like close to 100 this afternoon, partly cloudy with afternoon showers and storms. Some could be strong. Meanwhile, two areas of interest in the tropics. One could be our next named storm, Dolly. We've got all the latest. I'm WPBF 25 First Warning meteorologist Sandra Shaw.
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12: ABC News, I'm Wayne Cabot. The latest battleground in the burgeoning trade war between Canada and the United States, one of the Great Lakes. President Trump just posting that he's considering renaming Lake Ontario Lake America because, in his words, we don't expect to be doing much business with Ontario any longer. Canada Today expected to lay out its response to Trump's new tariffs. Wildfires now ripping across several states. Progress on the Hawk Fire around Reno, now 27% contained. ABC's Melissa Adon is there.
13: There are so many people who have been impacted from this fire and have just been pushed out throughout Reno and displaced from their homes. This is a fire that broke out over the weekend, already burning more than 15,000 acres. It's injured three people, three firefighters, and firefighters really have a lot of work ahead of them.
12: Texas, west of Dallas, the Ross Fire now growing to about 50,000 acres. This is ABC News.
14: This is a Bloomberg Money Minute. Markets are watching the U.S. Treasury's next moves and a slate of economic data today, which is pushing stock futures higher ahead of trading. Bitcoin also briefly surged past $80,000, and oil keeps falling, with Brent crude now at $89 a barrel. The market will connect with Zoom today ahead of its earnings as the company continues working to grow past its COVID lockdown business model. Year-to-year comparisons in Zoom profits have been tough, but analysts expect to hear encouraging news on expansion offerings for businesses and AI companion products. For the first time in almost 2 years, Apple's gearing up to launch a new version of its Mac Mini desktop computer. That could be out as soon as a few days. And Peter Parker could be crowned the next king of the world. Spider-Man Brand New Day scored another $39 million in ticket sales this weekend at the movies and is now just $44 million shy of knocking Titanic out of the all-time global box office top five. Avatar still number one. Monica Ricks, Bloomberg Radio.
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2: 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Two new accidents slowing you down here in Palm Beach County, beginning on 45th Street at North Australian Avenue. You'll find the second on Southern Boulevard at State Road 7. 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I'm Parker Starr.
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4: Good morning, everybody. We're going to see hot highs today again, above average in the low 90s. We'll be feeling like close to 100 this afternoon, partly cloudy with afternoon showers and storms. Some could be strong. Meanwhile, two areas of interest in the tropics. One could be our next named storm, Dolly. We've got all the latest. I'm WPBF 25 First Warning meteorologist Sandra Shaw.
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1: Oh, and Lighten and Rage and Golf and Capsulate.
0: And Golf, wow. We will engulf you during Rapid Fire. I like that.
1: With fire.
0: Oh, yes.
1: Okay, every time something like this happens, I sit back and think, you know what? These are dudes with too much money. Okay. Oh, the guy that owns the San Francisco 49ers.
0: Yeah.
1: How much money is that guy worth?
0: Billions.
1: His name's Jed York.
0: Jed York, yep.
1: Okay. How old is he? Do you know?
0: I don't know, but I'm going to guess in his early 50s.
1: Yeah.
0: Just by looking at him?
1: I don't know. Because he's stupid. He's 46, by the way. Not
0: really?
1: A bad-looking dude. Okay? And I got news for you. Because he has a lot of money, he's a lot good-looking. He's a lot better-looking. I don't care. You can be an ugly dude with a lot of money, and all of a sudden you become really good-looking.
0: Well, that's usually how it goes, yeah.
1: Well, what's wrong with this dude? Dear old Jed York, who's 46 years old. He is married, by the way, just so you know. Was arrested in East Palestine. Well, I don't know. She may own the... He may not be the San Francisco 49er owner after this. He was arrested yesterday in East Palestine, Ohio. Why? Prostitution ring. He got picked up for prostitution. 46-year-old owner of the San Francisco 49ers.
0: Come on, man.
1: Are you kidding me?
0: What is this guy doing?
1: They got him, by the way. Oh, he pleaded no contest. They worked out a deal. His high-priced attorneys come strolling into East Palestine, and they say, well, you know what? Can we drop it down? So he pleads no contest to two misdemeanor charges of disorderly conduct and possessing criminal tools, whatever those were. They dropped the prostitution charge against him. The funniest part about this is not only the fact that a guy that's worth billions of dollars has to go pick up a hooker in East Palestine, Ohio, but what the mayor of East Palestine said, Trent Conaway's comment. He described the arrest as the most excitement the town's had since the train derailment in 2023.
0: Yeah, wow, they're making headlines again.
1: They make the headlines again.
0: He went to Jen. He paid $140 for a prostitute at a trailer park.
1: At a trailer park.
0: Yes.
1: In East Palestine. Okay.
0: The owner of the 49ers.
1: Here's the question. You could go anywhere where prostitution's legal.
0: Yeah.
1: Why don't you do that?
0: That's a good point.
1: Why are you going to a city park, a city part of a town?
0: I guess to
1: meet up in it. Nothing against anybody who lives in a trailer park, but you could probably own 40 trailer parks.
0: Right.
1: Never mind going to a trailer where there is a hooker.
0: I
1: don't get it.
0: I don't know why.
1: It's got to be the thrill of it.
0: I guess.
1: The scare of it, getting caught. Well, he got caught, so should be interesting to see what happens.
0: It's just, you're right, though. It's just so strange. I mean, you got all the money. If you're really going to be into something like that, then just go to the bunny ranch. Like, if you're,
1: go get somewhere it's legal.
0: Right.
1: Go to another country.
0: Gosh.
1: Jeez, right. Go somewhere. Dude, you got the money.
0: Fly to Amsterdam and have yourself an afternoon. I don't know. I mean, if you're going to put yourself in that situation, you got no moral scruples, then you got better options.
1: What did Charlie Sheen say? I pay him to leave. And they keep their mouths shut.
0: Oh, God.
1: And that's exactly what he said. And it's true. I guess when you're that famous and you want to have, a little romp that's, a little bit strange.
0: I guess, maybe it was like a fetish thing. I don't know.
1: Who the hell knows? I don't know. But it makes no sense to me. The guy's worth millions. Just like Bob Kraft.
0: Yeah. Yeah. The massage parlor.
1: Crafty Bob up the street.
0: Bob. We're getting risky here.
1: Hey, it's not me. It's these guys.
0: It's the story.
1: Okay, so you got to go home. You get arrested. You got to call your wife. Who the hell's answering that phone call?
0: Hey, honey, I'm
1: in the jail in East Palestine, Ohio. Don't worry. The attorneys are going to cover. What did you get arrested for? Oh, nothing. It was just, disorderly conduct. I got drunk. Why were you in a trailer park in a hooker's room? Okay.
0: I was beating up with Shirley Sue at the trailer park. Sorry.
1: Yikes.
0: Oh, boy.
1: He's crazy.
0: Well, Jen, maybe his next move will be head out to Mexicali in the Baja area of California.
1: Don't they do a race there?
0: Well, you probably shouldn't go, though.
1: Why?
0: There's just a security alert. This is actually kind of strange. There is a security alert this morning coming out from the U.S. consulate in Tijuana. They're telling people, due to threat information, U.S. government activities in and travel to Mexicali have been suspended today. And they said, we are alerting U.S. citizens of this potential threat. They're telling people to avoid government buildings, to seek shelter in the event of an incident, monitor local media, be aware of your surroundings. Not a good situation. I don't know. There's no specifics as to what's going on or what type of threat they came across, but kind of startling to read something like that.
1: Makes you wonder, because the Trump administration keeps on saying they're going to use the military to take out the drug cartels in Mexico. But, the Mexican president there says there are no drug cartels and you're not going to do any such thing. So it should be interesting. Maybe that's what it's about. I don't know. That's kind of... I never quite understood why people visit areas where the government says they're questionable. If they're saying they're questionable, then there's really bad things going on. So yeah. Stay away.
0: Yeah, probably. I would stay away from there today if you know anybody in the
1: Mexico
0: area.
1: Mexico has always scared me. I've been there a couple of times, but it's always scared me. Once we went and we went on a cruise and we went on one of those expeditions, you know, and it was me and the dude I was with, and it was four guys who didn't speak a lick of English, took us on four-wheelers, like in the mountains, in the woods. We were gone for hours. They could have easily done us in. There's no doubt about it.
0: Oh, gosh.
1: And as I was driving along, going through a river up to my neck in the water, I'm like, these people are trying to kill us.
0: Jeez.
1: Anyway.
0: Well, you made it out.
1: Dieter, are you old?
0: Yes.
1: There's a post on TikTok. Of course, it's going viral because it determines whether or not you're old or young. It's put together by the youngsters of the world. And it all depends on how you describe something.
0: Okay.
1: Okay. Let me see. If you take your phone out and you use it to follow the little girl in front of you and you want to keep it for the rest of your life, what do you call what it is that you're doing?
0: Wait, say that again?
1: You get your phone out.
0: Okay.
1: Put the camera on. Hit the button.
0: Yeah.
1: And you're watching your daughter run, okay? And you're I can't say the word because I'll give it away. Okay. I'm taking a picture of it, but it's moving picture.
0: I'm taking a video.
1: You're taking a video.
0: Yeah.
1: Okay. You say video. Okay, video.
0: What's wrong with video?
1: Okay, hold on. let me see. You go to see somebody for your head because you're screwed up in your head. What do you call that
0: person?
1: Oh,
0: you're keeping score here. Okay.
1: Yes, I am.
0: That's a psychiatrist.
1: I know
0: what some people might say shrink.
1: Psychiatrist?
0: Yeah, I know the term shrink, but
1: okay,
0: I say psychiatrist. Yeah.
1: Okay, shrink, psychiatrist.
0: This is interesting. What are you going to do here?
1: Let me see.
0: Oh, boy.
1: When you wear things on your legs that are long all the way down to your ankles, what do you call those?
0: Pants,
1: okay.
0: Pants. What are you doing to me?
1: I'm trying to explain it without giving you the answers.
0: All right, okay.
1: Your wife goes to get her hair done at a building.
0: Yes.
1: What do you call the place she's going to?
0: I normally call it a salon.
1: A salon.
0: I'm older, aren't I? Are these old terms now? Is that what you're going to tell me?
1: And when you go to eat at night, what do you call that meal?
0: I call it dinner.
1: Dinner.
0: What's going on?
1: Well, you know what? You're only half old.
0: Oh, good. Okay.
1: If you say videotaping instead of recording, you're old.
0: Okay.
1: If you say shrink instead therapist, you're old.
0: Yeah, shrink is an older term. I get it.
1: If you say, let me ask you this. You're on a plane. The person who takes care of you, what do you call that person?
0: I still say stewardess, but I know that's
1: that means you're
0: outdated.
1: Very old.
0: Yeah.
1: It should be flight attendant.
0: Yeah.
1: However, you do win in the other category. If you say slacks instead of pants, you're old.
0: Oh.
1: You said pants.
0: I said pants.
1: And if you say salon instead of beauty parlor, you are young.
0: Really?
1: So you made it there.
0: Oh.
1: And if you say dinner instead of supper, you are young.
0: Supper.
1: However, I think it's more of a geographical term.
0: Yeah.
1: Because in New England, you never went home for dinner. You went home for supper.
0: Yeah, it's kind of like, you know, you say pop instead of soda.
1: Oh, don't do that in Ohio. I remember when I first went to Ohio State, I went into a little convenience store and I said, could I have a soda, please? And he gave me a club soda. I went, what the hell is that? And he went, it's a soda. I said, no, it's a club soda. He goes, yeah, soda. I said, no, Coca-Cola. He goes, you want a pop? What the hell? A pop? What is a pop? A soda pop.
0: It's a different thing.
1: It's a different
0: areas. You got to know the lingo, Jen.
1: So true. I failed miserably. It took me 4 years to learn the lingo of Ohio.
0: I'm sorry. Well, you did it, though.
1: Slow.
0: So that's good. So I think I might save this next one because we have Brian Kilmeade coming up, but I don't want to run out of time for our buddy Brian.
1: We're going to ask him what's going on with this this strangulation of Iran and is it going to work? So
0: yeah, the economic
1: D-Day. He's still talking to us. He's been on vacation. We were on vacation, so finally we got Brian back.
0: Back and forth, yeah.
1: Did he get the invitation to the Christmas party, do you know?
0: I guess we'll have to ask him.
1: Okay, we'll have to ask him. Anyway, Brian Kilmeade, he's up next right here, 850 WFTO.
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2: 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Four accidents to avoid now in Palm Beach County, beginning I-95 southbound south of Woolbright Road. This accident has the right lane blocked. Please use caution approaching the area. You'll find the other three on 45th Street at Australian Avenue, on Southern Boulevard at 441, and finally on Seminole Pratt Whitney Road at Corporate Road. Traffic is a service of Massage Envy in the Traffic Center. I'm Parker Starr.
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4: Good morning, everybody. We're going to see hot highs today again, above average in the low 90s. We'll be feeling like close to 100 this afternoon, partly cloudy with afternoon showers and storms. Some could be strong. Meanwhile, two areas of interest in the tropics. One could be our next named storm, Dolly. We've got all the latest. I'm WPBF 25 First Warning meteorologist Sandra Shaw.
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1: If you listen to this show, you know we are the lead-in to the mighty Brian Kilmeade, who comes after us here at 850 WFTL. So, actually, are you making plans to join us, Brian, for the Christmas party? Because the invitations have gone out.
0: I hope so.
21: Christmas party? We're not saying goodbye to the summer yet, are we?
1: Yeah, around here, yeah. You kidding me? They already put out Save the Date. But more importantly, Brian, Operation Economic Outcast. Is it going to work?
21: I don't know. It's definitely going to help get the message across. It depends how many of the countries like Turkey, Pakistan, the UAE is already on board, China, are going to comply. You know, we're going to hit them. We're giving them some time to get find other buyers, India, of oil and whatever else, say gas, and they got to be able to start pulling out. And that's in the same thing to crack down on cryptocurrency, try freezing their funds in different banks. That is going to be an economic pressure along with everything else. My sense is it's going to convulse into some type of military confrontation, which they will lose. My hope is that we understand that they're just trying to get us to the midterm, close to the midterms, try to inflict some casualties and make sure that Donald Trump's party is not successful in the midterms, because they clearly and have every reason to despise President Trump. There's been no other president that's been taking them on directly.
1: Ever. So how long before you think they feel the effects of this operation? Instantly?
21: I think the freezing of the funds will be instantly, freezing of the assets. For example, this Supreme Leader's got these real estate over in London. How the hell is he able to get that? Mm. They take all this stuff away. Go into the cryptocurrency. Start tracking down where the IRGC is getting paid. And my hope is they set the scene for a total collapse. I mean, you got the real. You need literally 2 million reals for $1.
1: Wow.
21: Inflation's up 90%. I mean, they've been devalued. Their currency's been devalued 40%. I mean, how much more can a country withstand that's so unpopular with its people? My hope is it would be able to drop some type of weaponry in there so these people wouldn't be victimized if they decide to rise up again.
5: Right.
1: You know, it's an interesting point you brought up. No one ever talks about the regular people who live in Iran who are suffering. Do we do anything as a country to help them?
21: Well, I mean, one of the reasons why we haven't heavily hit their infrastructure is because it would hurt the Iranian people, even though it would definitely hurt their military. A lot of the stuff we did, not blowing up Karg Island, is because it would destroy their oil industry and give them, these people, be mass, you know, could be a real problem having any revenue in that country at all. So a lot of the stuff we have done and not done has had their population in mind. But yeah. I mean, they've already had about 20,000, maybe more, 30,000 killed just by trying to take their country back. They also have no water in their country.
5: Wow.
21: I mean, literally, they might have to evacuate their capital. That was before the war.
5: Right. Yeah, that's a good point. Well, I know we only got about a minute left with you here, Brian, but I had to ask you, what do you make of this big runoff today in South Carolina? Lindsey Graham's sister on the ticket. Do you think she ends up coming out on top?
21: Well, I mean, I think Darlene Graham should win. I know the inexperience is an issue, but I also think she's extremely bright. People pick things up. A lot of times you have first time. I mean, did Bernie Moreno have an adjustment? A successful businessman. You know, they come in for the first time. Ron Johnson had no political experience. A successful business person. She's run a few foundations, worked for the government, been a parent and a business person her whole life, had to take responsibility for her life early when she lost both her parents at 12 years old. Mm. So I think, you know, in a short time, she'll make an impact. Katie Britt, I don't know how much experience she had before she became a senator. Mm. So we'll see about that. Plus, they're going to pour a lot of money in on the Democratic side because they would think that they might have a shot. You know, they always feel as they have a shot in a place like South Carolina. I'm really not sure why. So I think it's going to be interesting. No one ever expected Lindsey Graham to pass away at the age of 72.
5: Yeah, so true.
21: There's so much unprecedented and about all this. And that's nothing against Ralph Norman. Ralph Norman's firmly for Ron DeSantis. Sure. And President Trump doesn't forget things like that. So we'll see what happens.
1: Well, his Trump's PAC MAGA dumped $830,000 into our Darlene Graham's account. So hopefully that helped.
21: Trump's got a lot of money. There's one thing, Deb, Republicans have a lot of money. Let's see how they spend it.
1: Well, Brian, thanks so very much. Brian Kilmeade, the show follows us right here at the mighty 850 WFTL. We'll talk to you next week, Brian. Thanks so much.
21: Yeah. Thanks, guys. Have a great show.
5: There he goes.
0: Bye, Brian.
1: I don't know if he's coming to the Christmas party. I was kind of concerned.
5: Yeah, I know. You threw it out there, and he's worried
1: about Halloween. I'm like, you didn't get the invitation? You got to say it now. We already got to save the date like a week ago.
5: That's true. Kilmeade's not in Christmas mode yet. You got to give him some time. Bring it up again in October.
1: You think?
5: Yes.
1: Holy cow.
5: I'm sure he'll come down.
1: Okay, I'll let him know then.
5: Yes.
1: Today's a big day. We're going to find out today who Byron Donalds is going to pick as his running mate.
5: Right, so in addition to the South Carolina race there with Lindsey Graham's sister.
1: She, you know what? Did you see MAGA spent on that campaign? Okay, first, the president shows up to campaign for her.
5: Yeah.
1: Okay, let's start there. This Darlene Graham.
5: The guy
1: she's running against, this Norman dude, he's been in office since like 2010. So he's very well-known, very popular. So, and this is where the problem lies with that situation. But they threw in $830,000 into her campaign.
0: Yeah,
1: the
0: that's
1: MAGA
0: right.
1: Pack.
0: Yeah, that was the number you just gave to Brian there. I didn't know that until you sent it to him, honestly.
1: They spent that just recently, like in the last couple of weeks. That's not, it seems like a lot of money, but in a campaign it's not. But
0: yeah, true.
1: We shall see. Ralph Norman, 73 years old. He's been around for a while, so we'll see if Darlene wins in today's special election. Do I have any time left?
0: No.
1: Okay. When we get back. Jeez Louise. Speaking of elections, a big win. We mentioned it for the president. But is Operation Let Me Snuff You Out, is what it should be called, going to work against Iran? It's up next, 850 WFTL.
6: 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Four accidents to avoid now in Palm Beach County, beginning I-95 southbound south of Woolbright Road. This accident has the right lane blocked. Please use caution approaching the area. You'll find the other three on 45th Street at Australian Avenue, on Southern Boulevard at 441, and finally on Seminole Pratt Whitney Road at Corporate Road. 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I'm Parker Starr.
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22: Good morning, everybody. We're going to see hot highs today again, above average in the low 90s. We'll be feeling like close to 100 this afternoon, partly cloudy with afternoon showers and storms. Some could be strong. Meanwhile, two areas of interest in the tropics. One could be our next named storm, Dolly. We've got all the latest. I'm WPBF 25 First Warning meteorologist Sandra Shaw.
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11: From ABC News, I'm Wayne Cabot. President Trump claims he's considering renaming Lake Ontario Lake America after Ontario's Premier Doug Ford said this about Trump's trade war with Canada.
12: This guy's a loser. He's going to be a loser, and simple as that.
11: Today, Canada plans to answer Trump's new tariff threats, says ABC's Sophie Flay.
13: Prime Minister Carney had previously pledged dollar-for-dollar retaliation after the U.S. imposed 50% tariffs on certain Canadian goods. But yesterday, President Trump went a step further. He's now threatening to also impose 50% tariffs on Canadian cars, trucks, and steel. Trump says Canada has been ripping off the United States for years. Trade talks collapsed over the weekend.
11: Trump says the U.S. doesn't need Canada, but nearly all of U.S. natural gas imports come from Canada, along with more than half of our imported crude oil. Trump last night did acknowledge the U.S. relies on Canada for aluminum. Big wildfire west of Dallas-Fort Worth doubled overnight. The Ross Fire in Palo Pinto blew up to 78 square miles. It's about three times the size of the fire burning on the Nevada-California border. That has tens of thousands still out of their homes.
14: This is not far from downtown Reno. Really, we are at the heart of Reno. You just go out about 15 minutes. Those are the immediate first roadblocks that officials have set up. The National Guard is here. They're pushing out so many people because they had 45,000 people that were ordered to evacuate. Then more than 40,000. So we're looking at almost 100,000 people that had orders either to evacuate or to be prepared to evacuate.
11: ABC's Melissa Don in Reno. Voting underway this morning for the seat to replace Senator Lindsey Graham in South Carolina. Sister Darlene Graham, the Trump-endorsed candidate in the Republican primary, she hasn't run before, facing Ralph Norman of the hardline Freedom Caucus. Taiwan has charged nine people, including one from NVIDIA and two from Supermicro, for illegally exporting high-end AI servers to China. This is ABC News.
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17: 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This accident has the right lane blocked. Please use caution approaching the area. You'll find the other three on 45th Street at Australian Avenue, on Southern Boulevard at 441, and finally on Seminole Pratt Whitney Road at Corporate Road. Traffic is a service of Massage Envy in the Traffic Center. I'm Parker Starr.
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22: Good morning, everybody. We're going to see hot highs today again, above average in the low 90s. We'll be feeling like close to 100 this afternoon, partly cloudy with afternoon showers and storms. Some could be strong. Meanwhile, two areas of interest in the tropics. One could be our next named storm, Dolly. We've got all the latest. I'm WPBF 25 First Warning meteorologist Sandra Shaw.
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19: We are launching an economic onslaught against Iran's financial connections around the globe. Our objective is to sever every economic lifeline that sustains this tyrannical regime until Tehran stands alone.
0: Well, that kind of puts it in perspective. Wow. That is Treasury Secretary Scott Bessent announcing Operation Economic Outcast. We're strangling the crap out of Iran is basically what they're doing.
1: Not bad.
0: Not bad. So he says zero leakage approach. You work with Iran, we will suffocate you as well.
1: Look, yeah, I mean, it sounds great on paper. It sounds devastating, right? I mean, their economy is in shambles as it is. But at the same time, how do we enforce this? I mean, they're saying that they're going to take whoever helps Iran financially, whoever backs them, you know, under the table or front-facing, will suffer the consequence of being removed from the U.S. global dollar system. So, I mean, that's a really big hit for anybody who gets caught helping Iran, which obviously gives an incentive to not help Iran financially. But the question is, if we do catch someone like China helping them, how is that handled?
0: I don't know. He's coming. Do we know where he's coming? Is he going to the White House, Xi Jinping, or is he going to like Bedminster or Mar-a-Lago? Where's he going?
1: They have not said when he comes to the U.S. It's still scheduled. They didn't say that it's not scheduled. So sometime mid-September is what they're saying.
0: Yeah, I mean, it's a couple of weeks away. That's not far away.
1: No,
0: you think about it, it's the end of August. So a couple of weeks, he's going to be here. So what happens if we find out that China's been, you know, sending money or oil or whatever, food or whatever the case may be? And then again, how do you stop it? Now, you think about it, okay, I try to put things when they announce these big sanctions and these big attacks against various companies when it comes to economics or countries. I think, okay, I'm in my house. I can't leave my house to buy water, to buy food, to buy gas, so you're stuck in your house. You're eventually going to run out of everything, or it's going to spoil whichever in your freezer or your refrigerator. Then what do you do?
1: Right.
0: Got no money, got no food. Got to give in sooner or later. And that's what they're hoping.
1: So. Yeah, it's true. I mean, right. You know, how long does it go before, you know, we start hearing about the people just revolting again, like, you know, screw it, we don't care, I know you killed 30,000 of us or whatever the number may be, but we got nothing to lose at this point. I mean, if you're thirsting, if you're starving and there's no help in sight, I don't know. I mean, we'll see how this works out. Again, on paper, it sounds devastating. How will this play out in real life, practicality wise?
0: Yeah, it should be interesting to see what happens, especially if they find out if China's helping out Iran. It should be. That's an interesting little game to play there. So Trump doesn't blink. It's a card game. You know, you're playing poker. Who's going to blink first?
1: Right.
0: It should be interesting to see. There's an election today. Not here, but everywhere else. Mainly the big one everyone's looking at is this runoff election between Lindsey Graham's sister, Darlene, for the U.S. Senate seat in South Carolina. MAGA has dumped $830,000 into her campaign funds.
1: Right.
0: That was just the last week.
1: Yeah, that's true.
0: That was after Trump went there to campaign for her. They want her to beat this Ralph Norman dude. Although Norman isn't bad either.
1: No.
0: We're going to remember, he's also a Republican. Trump's loyalty, though, was with Lindsey Graham, so he's going to support the sister. So we shall see.
1: You know, yeah, I mean, I don't know. I guess I don't really have a horse in this race. I'm just kind of interested to see how it plays out, really. You know,
0: And here's the thing. What experience does she have? She was nominated to replace her brother after his passing. No one expected Lindsey Graham to die, as Brian Kilmeade was talking about. No one, you know, the guy dropped dead at, 73? Gone. See you later. Heart attack. No one knew it was coming, right? So his sister gets nominated by the governor, also approved by the president, to fill in for Lindsey Graham for the rest of his seat, for the rest of his term, which is this year. So she's got to run for re-election. But what does she know about politics? She's never been a politician. Ralph Norman, 73 years old, been a politician since 2009.
1: Right.
0: And people know who he is. People know what he stands on. People know what he's like. Not that we do, but I mean, if you're a South Carolinian, you know. So it should be interesting to see how this goes.
1: It'll be very interesting.
0: She's much younger, by the way, I think. Yeah. He's 73.
1: Yeah, I mean, I don't know a lot about this guy's policy views, but, you know, if he's been, a Republican politician there in South Carolina since, you know, the past 15-plus years, I guess he can't be too bad when it comes to some of his conservative policies. We knew Lindsey Graham, and we assume that she's going to be just like him, which, personally, I wouldn't love. I mean, you know how I felt about some of Lindsey Graham's views on foreign affairs. So I don't know. We'll see how this one plays out.
0: There's a loyalty there for whatever reason. You know, Trump always was loyal to him. Trump has been loyal to certain people around going, well, I don't get it. But something happened behind the scenes. Once you're in his loyalty group, you're set for life. Unless, of course, you stray out of that loyalty group and then you're banished for life. He's very big on loyalty. We all know this. You know anybody in Thailand? You know anybody going to Thailand?
1: Especially
0: in the next couple of weeks.
1: Why? What's happening? I know no one.
0: How many 5,000 sailors are about to hit it? After more than 250 days at sea, the USS Abraham Lincoln is scheduled for a port of call in Thailand early September.
1: Lock all the doors.
0: if you know anybody in Thailand, they got a daughter, hide her. Or a young man. There's women on this ship as well. They've been at sea for over 8 months. Holy cow.
1: Oh, but Jen, you know what?
0: Jeez Louise.
1: I mean, listen.
0: The bars are going to be out of control.
1: Yes.
0: Oh, my God.
1: Hey, listen, you know what? They deserve a good time, so
0: I agree
1: responsible, that's all.
0: But it's going to, you know, it's funny because Broward years ago, before 9/11, it used to be so much fun. They used to have, like, sailor days. I think they called it Navy days. It's kind of like what New York does. All the air, you know, the big ships would come in, the battleships and the submarines. And
1: oh, yeah.
0: They brought in an aircraft carrier. I forget which one. And all of these sailors would be, and it was funny because you could adopt a sailor for the week. And, you know, feed them. And it was mostly men at the time. There weren't that many girls in the Navy, so it was a while ago. But you could adopt a sailor, whether you want to take them to lunch or take them to dinner or, you know, give them a place to sleep. It was hysterical. And it was all legal.
1: Jen?
0: You just had to work it out with the Navy and the Broward County officials.
1: Jen?
0: I tried. They wouldn't let me. They told me I was too old. I'm teasing.
1: My question was going to be, how many sailors have you adopted?
0: Yes. I just went to Fort Lauderdale to enjoy.
1: Okay. Well, that's nice.
0: Do you know what Saturday is?
1: Saturday is
0: the date of Saturday.
1: The date of Saturday is the 28th.
0: Is
1: no,
0: really?
1: 29th.
0: I was going to say, wait a minute. It's my dad's birthday. My grandmother's birthday. August 29th. The only reason I remember when Katrina hit New Orleans.
1: Wow, that's right. August 29th. Oh, my gosh.
0: 21st anniversary.
1: 21 years.
0: Category 5 made landfall. Killed more than 1,000 people.
1: Unreal.
0: Flooded New Orleans. Remember? We're going to change the names of hurricanes because of that.
1: Oh.
0: Yeah, that Lala really scared the pants off of Hawaii.
1: They were never going to do that. I don't even know why they said that. You can't change the name to something menacing. It's named after people who work at the Hurricane Center.
0: Well, I think they just have a big dartboard, and they just throw, like, a dart at it.
1: Yeah,
0: and
1: true.
0: It's got a bunch of names on it.
1: Maybe.
0: You know, in every language and every, you know, nationality. Let's go. Okay, you're George. There you go. Thank you.
1: We're going to
0: change
1: the names. Hurricane Behemoth.
0: I'm telling you, you called it Satan, people would pay attention.
1: Well, yeah, that would get some attention.
0: Just call it Satan 1, Satan 2,
1: jeez.
0: You know, Belezebula, Belezebula, you know, whatever.
1: Balloon, yeah.
0: Them.
1: Jen.
0: What, I'm out of time?
1: Yes, but we have to talk about the Canada-U.S. trade war. And the only reason I bring this up is because I have to read you what Trump just put on Truth Social.
0: Oh, I can't wait because he's going to... You know what? They should be nice neighbors. They're like the neighbor you can't stand. And it's purely because that Carney guy hates Trump.
1: We're in a trade war.
0: We are. But we say, who's going to win?
1: And that's Trump has posted.
0: Really? I can't wait to hear. It's all next. 850 WFTL.
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17: 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Multiple accidents slowing you down now here in Palm Beach County, beginning I-95 southbound at Woolbright Road. You'll find the others I-95 southbound at Okeechobee Boulevard, I-95 northbound at Blue Heron Boulevard, I-95 northbound on the exit ramp to PGA Boulevard, and out on Seminole Pratt Whitney Road at Corporate Road. 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
22: Good morning, everybody. We're going to see high highs today again, above average in the low 90s. We'll be feeling like close to 100 this afternoon, partly cloudy with afternoon showers and storms. Some could be strong. Meanwhile, 2 areas of interest in the tropics. One could be our next named Storm Dolly. We've got all the latest. I'm WPBF 25 First Warning meteorologist Sandra Shaw.
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0: Lots of things happening this morning in lovely South Florida. It is the South Florida Morning Show. Jennifer Russ, Stephen Diener, 96.3 FM in northern Palm Beach County. Thanks so very much for joining us. I can't wait to hear what Trump said, but they just announced 10 o'clock this morning, Byron Donalds will pick his running mate. Oh, I think very cool. He's going to be in Miami. I think it's going to be that Avila guy.
1: Isn't one of your friends in the running?
0: Yeah, Meg Weinberger. Yeah.
1: So you really know her?
0: Yeah, I've known her husband for... I knew her husband first.
1: Oh, wow.
0: Eric and I have known each other since, 1985, oh, wow. It goes way back. Yeah, I've known Meg for a long, long time.
1: Oh, well, that's cool.
0: Yeah, she does really well.
1: Well, we are rooting for her then because she's your friend. And then also that would be cool because then we have an into the governor's office.
0: Because then we get an into the governor.
1: We can have the governor on the show quite frequently if we wanted to.
0: Or the lieutenant governor in this case. Come on, Meg.
1: Let's go, Meg.
0: Get out there. Meg was instrumental in getting Donald J. Trump International Airport named Donald J. Trump International Airport.
1: Well, speaking of Donald J. Trump, Jen.
0: Yes, yes, yes. I've been waiting anxiously to hear what he tweeted or he put up on Truth Social.
1: And it makes its way to Twitter. Actually, the White House account copied and pasted it up on Twitter. Now, this is in response, just so it doesn't sound super out of context, and we'll get into the weeds here in a second, but it's in response to the trade war that has been openly declared between the United States and Canada, 50% tariffs, this and that, we hate you, so now we're going to charge you X amount, and you can't get this, and you can't get that. A lot of tit-for-tat going on, okay?
0: Yeah, Trump says Canada's been ripping us off for years, and starting January 1st, 50% increase.
1: Right.
0: On everything. Coming in from anything going in from coming from Canada is going to get taxed up the wazoo.
1: Pretty much. And Carney basically from Canada has come out and said, you know, so some pretty harsh words in retaliation. And Trump says, we don't need you. You need us. So now, Jen, that has prompted the president of the United States to go onto social media this morning and write this.

0: changing the name of Lake Ontario
1: to
0: Lake America. Trump would have been good too. To Lake America. And that we don't expect to be doing much business with Ontario any longer.
1: Wow.
0: Thank you for your attention to this matter, President LJ Trump. It's just an all-timer.
1: Unbelievable. That's hysterical. That's hysterical.
0: It's just, hey,
1: you know,
0: he
1: has constantly said that Canada needs us more than we need them.
0: Yeah.
1: I happen to believe him, but I don't know. I like Canada. Canada's a beautiful country.
0: Oh, my gosh, yeah.
1: You know, I know a lot of friends.
0: Just terrible people run it.
1: Canada. Well, yeah, the problem is it Montreal that runs the whole country and Montrealers don't think like anybody else? Or is it Toronto that runs the country?
0: Yeah, it's more Toronto. It's more like Ottawa. Yeah.
1: One of them runs everything and it's very left wing and the rest of the country may be very right wing. It's kind of like California. East Coast runs it. West Coast runs it. Anything along the West Coast of California runs the country, runs the state, but most of the state's red.
0: We would be the same exact way, to your point. If we didn't have the Electoral College, we would be Canada. New York and California would run the United States.
1: Yes.
0: And that's what's happened to them. They don't have an Electoral College, so you have Ottawa and parts of Montreal, like you said, running the entire country. And so that's what we would be, which is why the forefathers were so smart to put in Electoral College when it comes to state representation and such. But this is also why you have the province of Alberta voting on a referendum in October to secede from the country.
1: Yeah, that Ottawa guy, he loves Trump.
0: Oh, he's, Alberta, yes.
1: Yeah, Alberta, yes. Yeah, he's in love with Trump. He would like to secede and see you later and become the 51st state.
0: Yeah, they might, or they would become independent. It's a weird vote. They had to first vote in October. They've gone through like a couple of years of this, actually. It's taken a while. Now they vote on the referendum in October to move it forward, and then I think the actual vote where they could gain independence would come like in spring of next year. And it might happen. I don't know.
1: That's incredible.
0: But this is why. Because of the Canadian politicians who ruin it for everybody else.
1: Jeez.
0: I mean, you know, we don't want to be in a trade war with our neighbor. I'm sure it's going to drive up the cost somewhere. I don't know where because I don't know enough about what we trade with Canada and what they take from us and back and forth. But I'm sure it's going to be, you know, I'm sure there's going to be some cost that we take on when it comes to these tariffs, just like it was with any other tariff. Now, in the end, the tariffs are supposed to create more business here in the country. I understand the end game of it, but momentarily wise, there is some cost that is passed down. There's no denying that.
1: Mm-hmm. So it'll be interesting to see what happens.
0: We'll see how this plays out now. And probably next week, you'll have Carney in the White House and Trump will be like, isn't he great? I love this guy.
2: We're best friends.
0: We're best friends. So
1: if Carney is smart, he'll do that.
0: Lake America, Jen.
1: I always think we're in charge. Isn't that funny? How much time do I got?
0: We got 3 minutes, and now we have Lake America instead of Lake Ontario.
1: How many people call it the Gulf of America, by the way? I have noticed that SpaceX calls it the Gulf of America.
0: Well, it's the official name, yeah, so you have to.
1: So but I mean, usually people just say Gulf of Mexico still.
0: I think a lot of people have just taken to saying the Gulf because it just becomes too complicated.
1: Well, and it comes controversial because if, God forbid, you say Gulf of America to a left-wing radical, they go, that's not that. That's a stupid king of yours.
3: Stupid name. Yeah.
1: Yell that for that. Doesn't work well. Jeez Louise. Oh, I'm looking for something exciting to tell you.
0: That's all right. You have 2 minutes.
1: Tell me what is wrong.
0: No.
1: Okay. corporate America. You know, there used to be I remember, I know I'm going back like years, 40, 50 years. We had a consultant come in and told us a story about a widget maker. And the widget maker was losing money. Because the widget maker had an idiot for a CEO. And the widget maker CEO decided he was going to do things his own way.
0: Okay.
1: So when he was losing too much money, he finally brought in an outside consultant. And the outside consultant walked in, said hello to the CEO, and went down to the factory. Spent a week in the factory. Didn't even want to talk to the CEO.
0: Okay.
1: Came back, and the CEO goes, what the hell? I hired you to straighten out my company. You spent a week in my factory. What the hell are you doing? He says, I'm finding out what's wrong with your company. You want to know how to run your company efficiently? Talk to the people who work for you who make the damn widget. Your widget workers say you need a new belt system. They say you need this. So guess what? You're going to spend $3 million and we're going to buy all this new equipment. And guess what? The widget company was successful once again within 3 months. Listen to the people who work for you.
0: Interesting.
1: Okay. Listen to what has happened in the past. Target went woke how many years ago? Halloween. Was it Halloween or was it? What was it?
0: I see.
1: It summer? What the hell was it? Remember the bathing suit thing?

0: Sure, that was during the Biden years. Yeah, 21, 22, yeah.
1: But why was it a big deal that they made it an LGBTQ? Was it LGBTQ?
0: It was during Pride Month. It was during Pride Month, and they had bathing suits out there for little boys who were being little girls.
1: Right, and the little girl, little boy bathing suits had extra material in them for certain boy parts.
0: Yes.
1: Okay.
0: Right.
1: And then you had guys, dudes, going into Target and putting a bathing suit on and showing what it looked like. Okay.
0: Yes. You don't have much time.
1: You would and what happened to Target sales?
0: You don't have much time, by the way.
1: Okay. It plummeted.
0: Yes. And then they got smart and they stopped being stupid.
1: Well, they got stupid again. They just had a poll of kids glows under blacklight circus clown costume. Why? Well, if you looked at the picture on the stupid costume box, it was a black-faced little kid.
0: It was really bad.
1: What is wrong with these people?
0: It's really bad.
1: Here's the thing. This thing had to go through 50 different yeses before it got to the store shelf.
0: Yeah,
1: did
0: that's
1: nobody
0: true.
1: Notice there was a black-faced child
0: it's
1: on the front of it?
0: It's really bad. They came out with, like, think of like a 1920s version of
1: how
0: a racist
1: stupid.
0: Cartoon.
1: Yes.
0: And that's what this costume is. And I'm like, when I saw the story, they're like, the first thing I saw was Target's apology. I'm like, well, apology? I'm like, oh, is Target going woke again? What did they do? And then I look at the costume, like, this costume can't be that bad. Oh, my gosh.
1: Oh, it's horrible.
0: It is that bad. It's really bad.
1: And I'm like, but the question you would ask is, how did it get through all those eyes?
0: I don't know.
1: I don't get it. Target, you better get your act together. So they're apologizing. Yeah. They removed it. They say they're going to do all kinds of stuff. But, you know, still, does not look good.
0: Oof.
1: Okay, think about this in rapid fire. Most popular dog breeds in the country today.
0: Oh, I got this.
1: Yeah, no, you don't. It's next.
0: Please.
1: okay. Mr. I Gotcha. Let me ask you this. Take all the years in the year 2000, 2000 to 2009, best action film of every year.
0: Let's do it all. I'm ready.
1: Yeah, okay. You're going to fail horribly. It's next. 850 WFTL.
2: 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Multiple accidents slowing you down now here in Palm Beach County, beginning I-95 southbound at Woolbright Road. You'll find the others I-95 southbound at Okeechobee Boulevard, I-95 northbound at Blue Heron Boulevard, I-95 northbound on the exit ramp to PGA Boulevard, and out on Seminole Pratt Whitney Road at Corporate Road. 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I'm Parker Starr.
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4: Good morning, everybody. We're going to see hot highs today again, above average in the low 90s. We'll be feeling like close to 100 this afternoon, partly cloudy with afternoon showers and storms. Some could be strong. Meanwhile, two areas of interest in the tropics. One could be our next named storm, Dolly. We've got all the latest. I'm WPBF 25 First Warning meteorologist Sandra Shaw.
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13: This is a Bloomberg Money Minute. Stock futures are climbing as a sell-off in chip makers fizzled. Dow futures are up 134 points. S&P futures are up 27. Bitcoin also briefly surged past $80,000. And oil keeps falling, with Brent crude now at $90 a barrel. An oil buying spree could put a strain on U.S. supplies and push prices at the pump even higher. Disruptions to oil shipments due to Iran and Russia-Ukraine wars have tightened the global oil supply, and that's prompting refiners in Asia to turn more to the U.S. to source its crude. Exports to Asia are on pace now to hit 40 million barrels in September, which would be nearly double the amount exported in August. And buyers are circling Warner Brothers assets as Paramount's legal fight to acquire the studio continues. That includes TBS, TNT, and CNN, which are a huge source of revenue for the company, partly because TV providers like Comcast and DirecTV pay fees to show sports. Monica Ricks, Bloomberg Radio.

0: 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Multiple accidents slowing you down now here in Palm Beach County, beginning I-95 southbound at Woolbright Road. You'll find the others, I-95 southbound at Okeechobee Boulevard, I-95 northbound at Blue Heron Boulevard, I-95 northbound on the exit ramp to PGA Boulevard, and out on Seminole Pratt Whitney Road at Corporate Road. Traffic is a service on Massage Envy in the Traffic Center. I'm Parker Starr.
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2: Good morning, everybody. We're going to see hot highs today again, above average in the low 90s. We'll be feeling like close to 100 this afternoon, partly cloudy with afternoon showers and storms. Some could be strong. Meanwhile, two areas of interest in the tropics. One could be our next named storm, Dolly. We've got all the latest. I'm WPBF 25 First Warning meteorologist Sandra Shaw.
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4: Oh, to enlighten, educate, enrage. By the way, before we get to Rapid Fire, we got a nasty gram.
5: Oh, really?
4: From one of our loyal listeners.
5: I love that.
4: Carrie, she says, she talks about how she's been to Mexico several times.
5: Okay.
4: And she's going to go in October, mainly for the Day of the Dead celebration. She said there are scary places in the United States you don't go to, scary places in Mexico you don't go to, because you said there was is it a travel ban for Mexicali?
6: Yeah, they put basically anybody for going back and forth between Baja and Mexicali to stay out of the area because there was some type of threat with government buildings in that area. So, And you were talking about your bad experiences,
4: you had some bad experiences in Mexico. I mean, we went, but I mean, it was me and the guy I was with. And four dudes from Mexico who didn't speak a lick of English on four-wheelers. Well, we went on, an escapade off the ship we were on. And I can remember we were in the middle of a sand desert. And looking around and not seeing anybody. And me going, looking at Michael going, are we going to get out of here alive? There's just me and you and them.
6: Well, you ended up being
4: fine. Anyway, we were fine. It was fun. It was deemed a daring adventure. We were in water up to our neck on four-wheelers.
6: Oh,
4: but
6: wow.
4: Anyway, okay. She says she's been there. The people are great. The food's organic. It's wonderful. The parks are great. Stop spreading bad rumors about my Mexico.
6: Oh, jeez.
4: I'm not spreading bad rumors. I'm just telling you, there's a travel ban for Mexicali. It's not us. It's the government. They don't like them.
6: Sorry.
4: Okay. What kind of dog do you got?
6: I don't know.
4: Oh, it's a mutt. It's 57 variety.
6: Pretty much, yes.
4: Well, they have just come out with the list of the 10 most popular breeds in the United States.
6: All right.
4: And it's kind of changed.
6: Does mutt count?
4: I'm looking at it. It's always the same top four.
6: All right, I'll guess.
4: Go ahead. What do you think number one?
6: It's got to be Golden Retriever.
4: Golden Retriever comes in third.
6: All right. I thought that would be number one.
4: By the way, every dog on this list in the top five, with the exception of number one, I have owned, and every one of them has been psychotic.
6: Jeez.
4: Just so you know.
6: Well, I thought that would be number one. How about a Frenchie? Frenchies are popular.
4: French Bulldogs come in like eighth.
6: Oh, gosh. All right. Well, it's on the list.
4: They fell. They used to be number one. They're falling dramatically because people realize they come with a lot of issues.
6: Yeah. Poor little Frenchies.
4: Love them, but they come with a lot of issues.
6: Hold on. I'm sorry. This doesn't sound right. There we go. Gotta get some list music. What am I doing?
4: Oh, you're failing miserably. You're also failing miserably at this thing. So you want to pick another dog?
6: I've gotten some on the list at least.
4: Well, one, go.
6: Border Collie. Lassie.
4: Not on the list.
6: No.
4: No Collies, no.
6: Okay, collies.
4: Here they are. Number five.
6: Oh, they
4: wanna
6: are.
4: Start five?
6: Oh, wait, Border Collie was number five?
4: No, it's not on the list.
6: Oh, I thought you were messing with me.
4: No, it's not there. Border Collie. You need a lot of room, and they are very, very hyper.
6: What about a pug? Pugs are popular.
4: I love pugs. That'll be my next dog, by the way.
6: Love
4: my pug. Not on the list.
6: Really?
4: Yeah, they got a lot of problems, too.
6: I know, but I'm
4: shocked. Anything with a squishy face has problems with skin problems and breathing.
6: What about bulldogs? They're very popular, but they have that same look.
4: French bulldog is the only one that makes it.
6: That's it. Wow.
4: Not the regular bulldog. I love that look, though. Yeah, I love squishy face things.
6: Yeah, me too.
4: Yeah, that's probably why I like you. Squishy face.
6: At least you said you like me. That's progress.
4: I lied. Go ahead. Want to pick a dog? We're going to be here forever.
6: I'm throwing names out there. Nothing's working.
4: Got one of them.
6: All right. What about a poodle?
4: A poodle?
6: Yes.
4: The closest thing to a poodle is a golden doodle.
6: Oh, fine.
4: That comes in fourth.
6: Oh, golden doodle this. What's the next
4: thing? They're psychotic,
6: by the way.
4: Oh, jeez. My girlfriend, I don't know if they're all like that. My girlfriend had a golden doodle. That thing just jumped constantly. I was like, oh, my gosh, how do you put up with this animal?
6: Two more guesses, and then I'll let you do the rest.
4: I'm done. Jeez,
6: two more guesses. A beagle and a Great Dane, just because I know you've had a beagle and you have a Great Dane.
4: Neither one of them in the top 10.
6: Wow. I'm shocked the beagle isn't in there, actually.
4: Well, you know what? By the way, speaking of beagle, Big Dog Ranch Rescue has a ton of them.
6: They
4: rescued them for that research center, and they'll be available for adoption. So you may want to call them if you want a new dog. Or Treasure Coast has a ton of border collies.
6: What's on there?
4: Well, border collies they got from that lady.
6: Well, no, I'm saying what's on the list?
4: Number one on the list, non-designer mixed breed, a mutt.
6: Oh.
4: Tops the list is number one.
6: I asked if mutt was on there.
4: You did not mention mutt. You did not.
6: Oh, this is fixed.
4: Say mutt.
6: Now I know how Trump feels. This is rigged.
4: It isn't rigged. Mutt comes in number one, followed by Labrador Retriever.
6: Oh, Labrador Retriever. It's a
4: golden retriever.
6: Yeah.
4: If you have a lab, they're great dogs, but they love water. Ours was always in the pond. We could not keep it out of the pond.
6: Yeah, true.
4: Golden Retriever, same thing. Golden Doodle.
6: Yeah.
4: That comes in next. Fifth, German Shepherd.
6: Oh, the German Shepherd. Really? Top five. Wow.
4: Top five. Yeah, the German Shepherd's moved up. And I think the German Shepherd's become more of a family dog because the, what do you call it? The Malinois is becoming the dog for the police.
6: If you can train them right, I had bad experience with the German Shepherd when I was a kid. To this day, I'm not comfortable around German Shepherds.
4: My cousin has a very large, all-black German Shepherd. It's extremely imposing.
6: Yeah.
4: You see her coming in, and she's a big dog. She's about 90-something pounds. It's like, ooh, scary.
6: I am out on German Shepherds. I know they're great dogs. Super smart, super loyal.
4: As a kid, we had one.
6: Yeah, I can't do it.
4: Finishing out the top 10, Chihuahua, number 6.
6: Oh, of course.
4: The Chihuahua.
6: Yes.
4: Followed by the Dachshund.
6: I was about to say Dachshund, of course.
4: French Bulldog, Shih Tzu, Yorkshire Terrier.
6: Ah.
4: All little slipper dogs at the end.
6: Yeah, I love dachshunds. Why did I say that? I'm so stupid.
4: My daughter wants a dachshund really, really bad.
6: Stupid!
4: We can't. My Great Dane won't eat anything.
6: Oh,
4: so
6: no.
4: I can't have a little dog yet until she passes.
6: Oh, no.
4: Number of years to go here. So.
6: I'm dumb.
4: She don't like little dogs. It's just the way it is.
6: I should be thrown to the wolves. Terrible.
4: Well, I mean, you picked popular dogs.
6: Yeah.
4: It's just, knew the Chihuahua was going to come in sixth?
6: I should have said Chihuahua and Dachshund. I didn't say that.
4: That's okay. You said French Bulldog, so you made the list. You got Golden Retriever.
6: I'm really down on myself right now.
4: Yeah, wait till the next list. You fail that one. Whoa, jeez, Louise.
6: Well, speaking of lists, Jen.
4: Sorry.
6: Speaking of lists, this was a big one.
4: Give me one, I'll fail.
6: No. This is actually a list of more of a readout than guessing.
4: Okay.
6: The NFL, I actually spoke about this a few weeks back, and now it came to fruition here. The NFL came out with their full list of 32 NFL teams and their corresponding Disney characters.
4: Huh?
6: Yep, it happened. Remember a few weeks ago we had
4: look this up.
6: The NFL was getting into cooperation with Disney. I mean, you talk about a marriage that was waiting to happen. And this is because the Super Bowl is going to be on ABC this upcoming season. So they're having all these promotions now with Disney and these two huge conglomerates now coming together. So naturally now going into this season, because of the Super Bowl being on ABC, they decided we're going to give a partnership to sell some merch. We're going to make some NFL teams correspondent with Disney characters.
4: All right, go ahead.
6: So each team has a character.
4: You ready?
6: Yes. And some of these shirts are actually pretty cool. Some are better than others, I will say that. We'll go with the AFC East because that's where the Dolphins are, and those are the teams that we know really well. The Buffalo Bills, this one's pretty cool, actually. Even though I hate the Bills, but that's okay. The Beast from Beauty and the Beast is on the shirt for the Buffalo Bills. He's like roaring. He's like coming out of the shirt and says, what does it say? Nickel City Football. I guess that's what they call Buffalo. I didn't know that.
4: Yeah, Nickel City.
6: The Miami Dolphins have an orange shirt.
4: Stupid looking.
6: Yeah. What? The Miami Dolphins have an orange shirt with King Triton.
4: It's so feminine.
6: No, it looks cool. It's King Triton.
4: No, it's not.
6: Come on. It's Little Mermaid.
4: You put on a shirt with a mermaid?
6: No, he's great. Look at him. I mean, what do you suppose? You're not going to put Flipper, so you put King Triton. They're not going to put Ariel.
4: These are great for kids and women.
6: This is a cool shirt.
4: If you walk in with that King Triton shirt on, I'm taking your man card.
6: It's a very cool shirt. It's an orange shirt. It says Miami Dolphins on the side. It's got the dolphin helmet below the tail of King Triton, and he's in the middle of the logo instead of the dolphin. Yeah, then you have the
4: go
6: New
4: ahead,
6: England.
4: Wear it.
6: Yeah, I will.
4: See what happens to
6: I
4: you.
6: I will wear it. You have the New England Patriots. This one's an easy. This is a gimme. Captain America is on the front for the New England Patriots.
4: My worst Marvel character goes on the Patriots.
6: Well, you just don't like Chris Evans. But we love
4: I like
6: Captain
4: the Broncos.
6: America.
4: There's the best.
6: That was a good one. And the New York Jets.
4: And Cleveland.
6: Yes, I'll say those two. The New York Jets have Buzz Lightyear. Some of the other ones you mentioned, Cleveland. Pluto, because of the famous dog pound. The
4: it's
6: fans
4: the dog,
6: there for the
4: yes.
6: Browns. Mm-hmm. Yeah, so they have Pluto on the front.
4: But then
6: it's
4: again,
6: actually,
4: it looks like a kid's T-shirt.
6: They're
4: these
6: cartoonish.
4: These don't look grown up to me.
6: Plenty of grown ups are going to wear it. Trust me. People in my age group who grew up with these characters, 100%. Houston Texans have Jesse from Toy Story. And speaking of Toy Story, the Dallas Cowboys.
4: Oh, and they put the
6: they got Woody. What's wrong with Woody? What?
4: These are not manly shirts. I'm sorry.
6: It looks fine.
4: It looks fine for a chick.
6: Come on.
4: Or a little boy or a little girl. You show up with the Dallas Cowboys and Woody, like, forget it.
6: He's
4: there's no dude that's wearing that
6: come
4: shirt.
6: Come on. He's riding Bullseye. Right like the wind, Bullseye. Come on. He's got a lasso. You also have Darth Vader for the Raiders. That's easy. Fans have dressed up.
4: Cinderella on any
6: Darth
4: of these?
6: Vader. No Cinderella.
4: Okay, I'm just asking.
6: Fans have dressed up like Darth Vader at the Raiders games forever.
4: At least the Lions,
6: forever,
4: they put
6: forever.
4: The Lion King. It looks like a lion.
6: Yes,
4: it looks like mean.
6: I'm going too
4: and
6: long.
4: Manly.
6: So I'll finish with that. And the Vikings have Thor. That looks really cool, actually.
4: No, Green Bay.
6: What
4: does Green Bay have?
6: Yes, the Lions have Simba, and Green Bay Packers, for whatever reason, they have Chewbacca, and he's wearing, oh, you know what it is? Oh, I know what this is. He's got on like those glasses you wear in it like a snowstorm.
4: Like and, goggles?
6: Yeah, he's got on like those.
4: Like ski goggles?
6: Yeah, like ski goggles. Yes, I'm sorry. Glasses in a snowstorm. What am I saying?
4: Money.
6: He's got ski goggles on. I know, exactly. And he's got snow blowing over his hair, and it's supposed to be when he's on the frozen planet Toth in Star Wars. The frozen tundra, Green Bay Packers. Frozen Planet, Chewbacca.
4: Go look at Jacksonville's shirt and tell me you would wear that out in public as a dude.
6: It's got that the mythical flying like jaguar from Coco.
4: Pepita.
6: Yeah, Pepita from Coco. It's a cool shirt.
4: Yeah, okay.
6: All right.
4: I am taking away your man card. I'm telling you, that Houston, Texas one too, please.
6: Finish us out. We have like barely any time left. So
4: okay,
6: we'll
4: I can't. I'm going to have to wait because I'm going
6: to
4: go through every movie in the year 2000. They have put together the best action flick from every year. I don't know how you'd know this because I wouldn't remember what year it came out.
6: But real quick, you don't like any of those shirts?
4: No.
6: Come on.
4: No.
6: Those are cool shirts.
4: For a chick, yeah.
6: Guys are
4: gonna
6: wear
4: those. I won't wear the Patriots because I hate Captain America. But I like the Buffalo Bill. I like the Chewbacca one.
6: The Chewbacca one is
4: fun. But I think they're very feminine. That's all I'm saying. Not manly.
6: Go look at the Minnesota Vikings and tell me that's not manly. It's Thor. He's got his hammer. Come on.
4: He's a cartoon character.
6: So what?
4: I hate to tell you this.
6: Come on.
4: Every single one of these shirts is sold out.
6: I know. I told you
4: I'm
6: how popular this is going to be. You can't even buy him if you want to.
4: Darth Vader for the Vegas Raiders. Okay.
6: Yes.
4: At least it's manly looking.
6: The Dolphins one sold out in 2 hours.
4: Hercules and Pegasus are on the Chargers.
6: That's right.
4: It's a flying duck.
6: It's not a duck. It's a horse. It's a Pegasus. Oh, I'm done with you. I'm done with you.
4: When we get back, I'm going to humiliate Diener. You're going to get even after these stupid shirts. It's next WFT.
6: Come on.
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0: 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We still have multiple accidents slowing things down all over Palm Beach County. Beginning I-95 southbound at Woolbright Road. You'll find the others I-95 northbound at Forest Hill Boulevard. I-95 northbound just north of Palm Beach Lakes Boulevard. I-95 northbound south of 45th Street. I-95 northbound at Blue Heron Boulevard. I-95 northbound on the exit ramp to PGA Boulevard. On Seminole Pratt Whitney Road at Corporate Road, on Northlake Boulevard at West Jasmine Drive, and finally on Charleston Shores Boulevard at Lake Charleston Road. 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I'm Parker Starr.
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2: Good morning, everybody. We're going to see hot highs today again, above average in the low 90s. We'll be feeling like close to 100 this afternoon, partly cloudy with afternoon showers and storms. Some could be strong. Meanwhile, two areas of interest in the tropics. One could be our next named storm, Dolly. We've got all the latest. I'm WPBF 25 First Warning meteorologist Sandra Shaw.
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4: 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Jennifer Ross, Stephen Diener, thanks for joining us.
6: Can't wait for
4: Tuesday.
6: This.
4: I've been giving you grief through the whole commercial.
6: That's
4: set
6: okay. There.
4: You're going to fail my other test here miserably.
6: I can't wait for this. I'm ready.
4: See if you get it. Some of the headlines. We're squeezing financially and every which way but loose, Iran. It's called Operation We'll Snuff You Out. That's what I'm going to call it. We'll see how long it lasts. I don't know. There's a runoff election between Lindsey Graham's sister and another guy named Ralph Norman in South Carolina for the U.S. Senate seat left vacant by Lindsey Graham. MAGA has thrown a lot of money behind her, so we shall see if it's going to come down to experience versus name. Does Ralph Norman win? He's been in Congress since 2009, I think. Lindsey Graham's sister since 3 weeks ago. So it should be interesting to see what happens.
6: Yeah, I'm very intrigued by this tonight. We'll see how it goes.
4: Locally, the wife of suspended Palm Beach County Clerk Mike Caruso, who got arrested last week for bad things, she left her positions as board member of the Health District of Palm Beach County and the Palm Beach State College Board of Trustees. She's standing by her husband. Good for her. Give her credit.
6: Well, I mean, if he's innocent, then yes, good for her. If not, and she's enabling, then as far as I'm concerned, you can go along right with him.
4: Wow. Yeah, that's a tough... You mentioned that earlier, and we talked about it. That's a tough thing to come back from.
6: Yeah.
4: What's his name? Byron Donalds, the guy that's probably going to be our next governor. I can't imagine him losing unless something really salacious comes out between now and November. I think Byron Donalds is going to win, like, handily.
6: Yeah, it's not going to be close.
4: He's going to pick at 10 o'clock this morning in just about an hour. He's going to pick his running mate. Everyone is saying it's this Representative Avila out of Miami.
6: All right.
4: So at 10 o'clock this morning, that's where he'll be.
6: All right, we'll find out.
4: Do I have any storms I got to worry about before we get to this list?
6: No, not at all.
4: Ella Langley, by the way, is this close to breaking Mariah Carey's record. She's tied for second, 19th week, choosing Texas number one.
6: She's still going.
4: Still going.
6: How about
4: second longest leading? Second longest leading song.
6: Unbelievable!
4: Wow.
6: Good for her.
4: She's at 19 weeks. She has to hit 22, actually 23, to beat All I Want for Christmas.
6: So another month and she breaks the record.
4: Yeah, she might do it.
6: All right.
4: One never knows. Okay, speaking of music, not that this has anything to do with music, but there is there's music from these movies.
6: True.
4: Mental Floss has put together a list of the best action films of every year between 2000 and the year 2009. Stephen S. Diener, are you ready?
6: I am ready.
4: I have no idea what your middle name is, but I just made it S.
6: Ready?
4: You got music for me, please,
6: sir.
4: Oh, I
6: sure do.
4: Hollywood. Oh, Pink Panther music. Pink Panther is not on the list.
6: No, it's not.
4: Which year would you rather start, back or first? Do you want to go high to low or low to high?
6: Ascending order, 2000 to 2009.
4: In the year 2000, this film, overwhelmingly number one at the box office.
6: The Matrix.
4: No.
6: Jeez, I almost cursed.
4: It's not even on the list.
6: Was
4: this
6: the Matrix 99?
4: This is one of your favorite films.
6: That might have been 99. Okay, I was trying to choose between The Matrix and this. So instead, I'm going to go with The Lord of the Rings.
4: No.
6: The Fellowship of the Ring.
4: No.
6: No.
4: Best action.
6: In 2000.
4: Action film.
6: Well, I thought The Lord of the Rings could be considered action.
4: Russell Crowe.
6: Oh, Gladiator.
4: Gladiator.
6: Yes. Hmm. It is one of my favorite films of all time.
4: Okay.
6: Very
4: 2001.
6: Good.
4: 2001.
6: Okay. The Matrix.
4: I can give you a big hint and you'll figure it out.
6: Lord of the Rings, The Fellowship of the Ring.
4: They are not on the list, by the way.
6: You see, and this is what I'm talking about.
4: I did not make this list up.
6: We had a different list a couple weeks ago, and it was something to do with something like this, and they had Lord of the Rings on there when they considered it action, and I said, oh, I don't know. I don't know if you consider that action. And you're like, yes, Diener, of course it's action. And now here we are. And we're doing action movies. I see you over there. And now you're telling me The Lord of the Rings isn't considered action.
4: It's not number one. it's not me.
6: Fine.
4: They are not on the list.
6: Fine.
4: 2001. Helicopter.
6: Spider-Man.
4: Helicopter.
6: Helicopter. Helicopter. True Lies? No, that was
4: Black
6: way before
4: Hawk
6: that.
4: Down.
6: Black Hawk Down. That was 2001.
4: Number one film.
6: That was the number one film?
4: That's what they're telling me. Right. Best action movie of the year. This is not me. This is their list.
6: Feeling miserable.
4: You are. 2002. There are a number of them, actually. This was the first of a series.
6: Pirates of the Caribbean.
4: Oh, it's a good guess. Matt Damon.
6: The Bourne Identity.
4: Ding, there ding, ding, go. Ding, ding.
6: Okay.
4: I cannot help you with 2003 because not only have I never heard of this film.
6: Oh, great.
4: I've never seen it, but I've never heard of it. So I'll just give it to you.
6: Harry Potter.
4: Old Boy.
6: Old Boy?
4: What the hell is that?
6: I have no idea.
4: Okay, so it's not only me.
6: Was this the number one film in China? What are they talking about?
4: 2003, Old Boy. Best action movie of the year. Don't ask me, I never saw it. I've never heard of it.
6: If they say so.
4: Number five, 2004.
6: I changed the music here. Number five, 2004.
4: I don't know how you'd remember anything.
6: Spider-Man?
4: No.
6: Spider-Man 2.
4: On the list. You
6: really?
4: Would you get ready? There's only one. There's only one. Oh, no, there's. Well, I went maybe with two, but there's only one special creature from the beyond that makes
6: yes,
4: this list.
6: Okay.
4: Collateral is number one.
6: Collateral.
4: 2005, Sin
6: wow.
4: City. 2006, Children Sin of Men. Never heard of it, never saw it.
6: You know, it's kind of a disturbing movie. It's good, but it's also not great. I remember that movie.
4: What was it about?
6: It was
4: is
6: like
4: it violent? Must be violent. If it's violent, I haven't seen it, and this is probably why.
6: It was all about, we have 60 seconds left, but it was all about like, this apocalyptic future where people couldn't have children anymore, and then there was a baby, so they had to protect this baby at all costs to make sure that the human race wouldn't be
4: sounds
6: extinct.
4: Sounds stupid.
6: Yeah, it was pretty wild.
4: 2007, go. You should know this one.
6: I should?
4: Mm-hmm. Bumblebee.
6: Oh, Transformers.
4: 2008.
6: Nice.
4: One of your favorite films.
6: Iron
4: Very
6: Man.
4: Dark. Very dark.
6: Oh, The Dark Knight.
4: Dark
6: Batman.
4: Knight.
6: Batman, yes,
4: and
6: yes.
4: And in 2009.
6: Iron Man.
4: No.
6: Captain
4: she
6: America.
4: Ended up winning. She ended up winning for Best Film and Best Director against her ex-husband, James Cameron.
6: Oh, wow.
4: Hurt Locker.
6: Oh, well, Hurt Locker. I forgot Bigelow. That was his ex-wife.
4: Yeah, it was his ex-wife.
6: Right.
4: She beat him for best director.
6: Oh, remember? I forgot about that. Yeah.
4: James Cameron was all pissed off.
6: That was a good movie. Whoops.
4: Sorry. Okay, we're done.
6: Wow, right. I did bad at that.
4: Well, I don't know how you'd get it, to be quite honest with you. That's why I was giving you hints.
6: All right, thank you.
4: I don't even remember what year The Godfather came out. It's one of my biggest films. Anyway, we'll be back tomorrow morning at 6 o'clock. Have a wonderful day. Thank you for being here, and we'll see you at 6. God bless.
0: 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We still have multiple accidents slowing you down Palm Beach County, beginning I-95 northbound just north of Palm Beach Lakes Boulevard. You'll find the others I-95 northbound south of 45th Street, I-95 northbound at Blue Heron Boulevard, I-95 northbound on the exit ramp to PGA Boulevard, on Pratt Whitney Road at Corporate Road, on Northlake Boulevard at Jasmine Drive, on Charleston Shores Boulevard at Lake Charleston Road, on Jog Road at Les Chalet Boulevard, and finally on Glades Road at 81st Avenue. 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
2: Good morning, everybody. We're going to see hot highs today again, above average in the low 90s. We'll be feeling like close to 100 this afternoon, partly cloudy with afternoon showers and storms. Some could be strong. Meanwhile, two areas of interest in the tropics. One could be our next named storm, Dolly. We've got all the latest. I'm WPBF 25 First Warning meteorologist Sandra Shaw.
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14: From ABC News, I'm Wayne Cabot. The hot, dry West is fertile ground for fire, and one in Texas right now exploded overnight to three times the size of the one outside Reno. ABC's Jim Ryan is in Dallas-Fort Worth.
15: The largest of the blazes has blackened the brushy countryside between Fort Worth and Abilene. For the firefighters, it's literally an uphill battle.
16: They're experiencing rough terrain, heavy vegetation, high heat, and then also there's gusts of winds that are impacting the fire as well.
15: Laura Stevens of the Texas A&M Forest Service, the blaze doubled in size overnight and now covers an estimated 50,000 acres. Jim Ryan, ABC News in Dallas-Fort Worth.
14: And that Hawk Fire near Reno is still burning, two-thirds uncontained, about 40 homes destroyed. President Trump got ahead of Canada's plans today to have retaliatory tariffs, claiming he's considering renaming Lake Ontario Lake America. China just said that it will defend its interests in Iran after the U.S. threatened an economic D-Day on countries that do business with America's enemy. ABC News senior political correspondent Rachel Scott reports from the White House.
17: President Trump threatening Canadian leaders to fall in line as he threatens to impose new 50% tariffs on car parts, cars, and steel. On top of the steep tariffs he's already imposed on furniture, textiles, building supplies, and alcohol. Canada responding, vowing to impose a dollar-for-dollar tariff on their own. The president brushing that off, writing on social media, "We don't need Canada, they need us."
14: Homeland Security says a massive two-week operation in Virginia and Maryland brought in 1,300 illegal immigrants. DHS says it's mainly targeting people with criminal histories. South Carolina is considering today whether to continue having a Senator Graham. It's the Republican primary to replace the late Lindsey Graham with his sister Darlene, who has never held office before. She has Donald Trump's backing against Freedom Caucus conservative Ralph Norman. This is ABC News.
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20: 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I'm Denise Pellegrini. 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
20: Real estate investor and expert JLL says the number of those over 80 years old in the U.S. will jump 36% over the next 10 years. 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I'm Denise Pellegrini.
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2: Good morning, everybody. We're going to see hot highs today again, above average in the low 90s. We'll be feeling like close to 100 this afternoon, partly cloudy with afternoon showers and storms. Some could be strong. Meanwhile, two areas of interest in the tropics. One could be our next named storm, Dolly. We've got all the latest. I'm WPBF 25 First Warning meteorologist Sandra Shaw.
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25: Hi, everyone. So glad you're there. Brian Kilmeade Show, moving your direction. We have Lieutenant Colonel Alan West at the bottom of the hour. We'll talk about what's happening in Texas with their data centers pushed back, as well as what's going on, too. They might be getting Paramount if this merger takes place. Oracle is so upset, by the way. California's treating them. The AG over there is treating them. They might be picking up and going into Austin, another major corporation getting out of California. We'll discuss that. Let's get to the big three.
3: Number three.
26: Let me be clear. Any entity that facilitates money laundering on behalf of Iran will be removed from the U.S. dollar system.
25: All right.
26: Just started ticking.
25: Treasury Secretary Scott Bessent, as competent as there is in America. Operation Economic Outcast, fully operational as Scott Bessent squeezes Iran and its evil allies. We'll bring you the latest and hopefully find out if this will bring the radicals to their knees or to the table.
3: Number two.
27: I think the last thing we need right now
1: is a trade war with Canada. The tough line President Trump draws, it usually is accompanied with short-term action and hot rhetoric. We're getting the same from the Canadians.
25: Trade war all set to begin at the worst possible time with Canada. We bring you the details and the possible effect on the midterms.
4: Number one.
5: I reject Hassan Piker's ideology, whether it was seeming to celebrate or at least excuse 9/11. The Democratic Party does not stand for what Hassan Piker stands for.
25: Democratic Congressman Achenschloss, midterm madness. Radical Dems running from anti-Semitism to racially charged comments from their extremist candidates. But they have a big tent policy, which is come one, come all. That's giving them big time problems, don't you think? And please, and I said this at first and I shouldn't have said it. Do not make this akin to the Freedom Caucus on the right or any Tea Party movement on the right, because those were not radical causes. Those were fiscally responsible. We're spending too much. We have to have a balanced budget amendment. Those were different and those were aggravating, but that's not this. This is different from the country. And for those candidates like Abdul Sayed, who said, I'm not a DSA guy, you're acting like a DSA guy. You're talking about defunding the ICE. You hear about defunding ICE is defunding law enforcement. You hear about Medicare for all. Keem Jeffries not Medicare for all. Senator Schumer's not Medicare for all. Nobody's Medicare for all when you actually do the math. So you have these extreme candidates who, once they win the nomination, traditionally go to the middle. I mean, for example, Kamala Harris. She was so-called moderate. Then when she runs for office, she becomes an extreme liberal. And then when she gets the nomination, she goes and for fracking all of a sudden. She says, I got to appeal to moderates. I got to change. El Sayed is somebody that got the nomination. Troy Jackson got the nomination for the Democratic side over in Maine. And they have not gone to the middle. So yesterday, Abdul Sayed brought his smirk over to Jesse Waters and the Jesse Waters show on primetime, where the most interesting tactic I've ever seen deployed. Sometimes people don't answer a question, but they'll be circuitous about it. Like when you don't study for an oral report, you got to get in front of the class, so you BS. You could tell, but at least you try to address the question that you didn't read the book. Abdul Sayed would take a question from Jesse Waters and just answer something totally different. Cut one.
6: Getting rid of Sharia law's white supremacy. Can you explain that one?
7: Do you know what canon law is, Jesse? I assume you're Christian, right?
6: Yeah, tell me.
7: All right, so canon law is the name for Christian law. I don't begrudge you your right to practice your faith as you choose. I don't know why the idea that I could practice my faith as I choose is a problem. Nobody is trying to push Sharia law on anyone else, just like I hope nobody is trying to push canon law on anybody else, because we live in an America where you should have the freedom of your religion.
25: You know what the question was? Is Sharia law white? If you are protesting Sharia law as a white supremacy, and by the way, in there are many places, including in Dearborn, where they're practicing Sharia law, which is not compatible with America, which is based on Judeo-Christian principles. So even the explanation was fallacy. He was ready for the answer, but the answer was, did you or did you not say it's white supremacy? How is it white supremacy? Don't get that answer. In case you don't know, this is what he said, cut two.
8: I don't have to tell you that the same exact forces that drove native peoples from their land 2 centuries ago, destroyed Black Wall Street a century ago, bombed a building decades ago, and tried to ban Sharia law not a decade ago, that those forces are alive and well today.
25: Sharia law should be banned. They shouldn't have bombed Black Wall Street. We all know that. It's terrible. Segregation was terrible. Slavery was terrible. But we should not be talking about reparations 150 years later. If you're going to deal with that, it's 1868. Or if you want to deal with the end of segregation and the tremendous courage it took to end that in the South because Democrats didn't want to let go of it, we could talk about that. But not in 2026. These people aren't alive. It doesn't affect them. Society has moved on. We've gotten better, constantly getting better. Not just America, the whole world's gotten better. So they got huge problems. And Abdul Sayed, who's trying to become, you would think,
9: would try to tell people, listen, I'm a normal guy. I'm just a guy who went to college, became a Rhodes Scholar, pretty unique, and I'm just trying to work my way through, and hard work matters, and capitalism matters, and just start going. And when someone brings up something you said in 2022, I'm used to people saying, well, this is what I was thinking. I should have said it better. But instead, they just talk over it and change the topic, which it means to me, if this guy gets in, he's going to be as radical as it gets. And the reason why, he says, well, I'm running on affordability and I'm running on Medicare for all. I'm not running on men and women's sports. I'm not worried. I'm not running on canon law versus Sharia law. Well, the thing is, when you get in there for 6 years, you have no idea what issues are going to be hot. And we need to know, everybody needs to know, what matters to you, what your character is. How are you going to react in certain situations? For example, he does not want to spend $1.5 trillion on our military budget, but I assume he wants to stay in NATO because NATO is now committed to 5% of the GDP. 5% of the GDP is $1.5 trillion. Now, when Ronald Reagan built up our military, it was 5% of the GDP. Yes, it was less money, but the GDP was not as big. We are making more money. For those people who think the tax cuts are hurting our economy, know that revenue is up 7%. The deficit's up too. But revenue is up. You can't blame tax cuts and incentivize. You can't take money from successful people. I wouldn't even say rich people, successful people. Because a lot of times successful people take big risks to get there. They'll go through a bankruptcy. They'll have many failures, and then they'll get that success. And now people say, give me more money. So I'm just going to give you an idea of the frustration in this conversation. Because if I ran on Medicare for all, and there's some good people out there who want to get health care for people. You know, situations where really good families have gotten bankrupt because they've gotten cancer diagnoses or forced to deal with the disease. Nobody wants that. So let's try to fix those problems. Now, his answer to fixing all problems is Medicare for all. That's not my answer. That's not, no one who does the math thinks that works. No one who says Canada and UK have universal health care. Nobody wants that. Because it's not good. They don't want it in Britain. They don't want it in Canada. They want to come here. So how do we keep up the quality while making it fiscally responsible? AI is helping a lot with this. AI is helping a lot. And so is innovations. And so is biotech. And now we have Trump RX, which is driving prices down. Not me just saying that. You got somebody, a Kamala Harris supporter like Mark Cuban saying that. So you want to have Medicare for all. Let's hear your explanation. Medicare for all destroy for the people that have it, and it's unaffordable. They say, what he said in the past is, those CEO salaries that are $5-6 million, they don't have to pay that anymore. So if you're not paying big salaries in the insurance company, that's going to make it cheaper overall to pay for health care. Well, there's a lot of people employed in the insurance business. Good people, human resources people. You work for Aetna. You work for U.S. Healthcare. Now all of a sudden he wants to get rid of all of it. So we could have socialized healthcare. So just explain it. You're a Rhodes Scholar who's gotten his doctorate. Explain it. Cut four.
6: You say you want socialized healthcare. Abdul, how much is that going to cost?
7: It's going to cost the average Michigander a whole lot less than they pay right now. But I'm just going to tell you.
6: No, but what's the price tag of the program?
7: I'm up against a guy who voted to raise prescription drug prices 19 times, right? And so I'm just saying I want to bring your costs down. The price of the program is going to be substantially less for an everyday person who's out here who can't afford their health care and worried about losing their health care with their job.
6: Well, give me the total number.
7: While you're out here trying to talk about the broader national budget, I'm a lot more interested in the everyday budgets that Michiganders are thinking about. And that's exactly the budget that Donald Trump and Mike Rogers are blowing up right now.
9: Okay, Mike Rogers not in office. President Trump in office. And since when does the federal budget not concern a U.S. senator? I'm not concerned about a federal budget. What about the federal programs like Medicare is a federal program? That has everything to do with the budget. How could a Rhodes Scholar not know how much it's going to cost? How could he not break it down and say, okay, if I get rid of the private healthcare company and tens of thousands of jobs, this is where they're going to benefit. This is how I fold them in. And I did not know this, but Gallup poll says 75% of the people are happy with the healthcare programs they have. Look, we're in a great corporation here, but we all pay in this company into our own healthcare program. I don't want Medicare for all. Hakeem Jeffries doesn't want Medicare for all. Chuck Schumer doesn't want Medicare for all. So at the very least, tell me, Mr. Rhodes Scholar, why it works for you. Because you have a chance now to talk 25 straight minutes, and in other formats, like a podcast format, you could talk for hours about this. So tell me, you went and got your doctorate. You can't sit down with some other healthcare experts and tell me the principles of why Medicare for All is going to work. You know, it costs, I just saw it, it costs something like $7.8 trillion. If you start taking all the money from all the billionaires and the one trillionaire in this world, they'll be out of money in 18 months, 13 months, excuse me. So I just thought it was almost a waste of time, except for expose somebody that was smug, self-important, and hasn't even thought about other answers. I mean, if I'm sitting there and I say, okay, I want to be a U.S. senator, what have I said in the past? Well, I said if you're against Sharia law, it's white supremacist. I said football is racist. Michigan State, Michigan, University of Michigan, Eastern Michigan, probably not going to like that. And the Detroit Lions fans aren't going to like. What's my explanation? You know what his explanation is? It's too expensive. In the past, I said that trans men should be playing in women's sports. 80% of the people disagree with me. What's my answer going to be? But instead, he thought he'd just talk over it. And if he's in friendly interviews, won't even get it. So J.D. Vance came out and talked about, last week kind of called him out and said, there's this radical guy who got the Democratic nomination to be a senator from Michigan. He's in Ohio in his hometown. He's talking about that. So this guy comes out, El Said, and basically says, yeah, I wonder how J.D. Vance's grandparents would have viewed Usha Vance as his wife, assuming and insinuating that white grandparents from the 1980s, 90s, 2000s would be racist and would never accept J.D. Vance marrying Usha Vance. Crazy. So Usha Vance was asked about that to Rachel Campos Duffy. The interview is going to be tomorrow on Fox and Friends. And here's what she said. Cut in.
11: So I actually saw that this morning. I don't have social media, so I missed it. But someone showed it to me. And I have to admit, I kind of laughed. Because, yes, I never met JD's mama and papa. But I do know and love the children that they raised. You know, his mom, his aunt and uncle. And they have never been anything but incredibly loving. I mean, his aunt is like a second mother to me. And so I have to think that if they raised children like that, they would have been loving as well. And I would have really, really, really loved to have met them.
9: Listen, when we get back, I'm going to play some clips. And people just keep saying, that's so what? Big Ten. We're going to be a party. We're going to work as one. We just got to get into the majority, get into power, and start prosecuting Trump family members. You got to stand for something, because you're going to lose your whole party, because these people are getting financed from somewhere. These socialists, I have no idea how they keep growing members. There's nothing about it that's well thought out. We're watching socialist capitalists.

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1: 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Brian's got a lot more to say. Stay with Brian Kilmeade.

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3: Dashed to the back of the vehicle and shot Icabar, who was stuffed in the trunk. Cops then opened fire, and Zhang Fengbo died at the scene. Public filings show Icabar and Zhang Fengbo were business associates in an investment company. Despite not firing the shot, John Chuanbo, the sole survivor, has been charged with murder with a special circumstance of kidnapping, which prosecutors say could lead to the death penalty. 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

0: his mouth to your ears. It's Brian Kilmeade.
1: I think he would like Canada to come to the table and negotiate in good faith. They were offered quite a good deal last week. They chose to reject it. Unfortunately, Prime Minister Carney rose to power on an anti-American, anti-Trump platform. I believe he was more than 20 points behind. And, you know, he seems to have gone back to his old playbook. And I think one has to ask oneself, is he trying to benefit himself, the Liberal Party, or the Canadian people? Because they were offered a very good job.
2: And evidently, I'm seeing multiple reports. One major sticking point was the auto sector. Canada says the U.S. proposal would gradually undermine Canadian vehicle production, even though the U.S. and Canada auto industries operate through deeply integrated cross-border supply chains. For example, if you build a car, you don't just build a car with American parts. Canadian parts are part of the car. Sometimes it leaves, sometimes it comes back. Mexico, too. Meanwhile, in Ontario, a conservative guy named, you guys have seen him, Doug Ford, is taking an especially aggressive stance. He says Canadians prepared to endure economic pain rather than give in to the U.S. pressure, and everything is on the table. Ford raised the possibility of using electricity exports and critical minerals as leverage. Ontario supplies electricity to parts of the U.S., while Canadian minerals are important to American manufacturing. Really? You're going to hold it back what might amount to rare earth from us. That's interesting. Bottom line, the U.S.-Canadian dispute has shifted from a conventional tariff negotiation to a broader confrontation over autos, manufacturing, energy, critical minerals, and Canadian economic sovereignty. President came out after him, said Doug Ford is not the guy his brother was, his twin brother who passed away. I think he had some type of terminal illness. So these guys are getting personal. Now the president's looking to rename Lake Ontario, Lake America, or something like that. So here we go. There's another report that says Peter Navarro and Howard Lutnick were both yelling at Jameson Greer that he was giving the Canadians too good a deal, saying this is stupid. You know, we're not giving these things away. Late in the talks, the U.S. sought to exclude from tariff reductions heavy trucks produced in Ontario, such as the Ford F-350 and the F-450 and the GM Silverado, saying that we got to bring that manufacturing back. But to me, is there a negotiation there? Something was happening. Friday afternoon, the president said this deal was done. Friday night, it blew up. And the reason why I think it's important, especially because it's going to affect Michigan, it's definitely going to affect Maine, which means it's going to affect the midterm. Brian Kilmeade Show.

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1: ABC News, I'm Wayne Cabot. This morning, with some of President Trump's 50% tariffs already in effect and more threatened, Canada expected to roll out its response. ABC's Rachel Scott.
2: From the U.S. side, the president claims that Canada wants the benefits of being a state without actually being one. From Canada's side, they say that the Trump administration and President Trump specifically cannot be trusted. They're accusing the president of essentially pulling out the rug from underneath their feet in the final hours of these negotiations, throwing curveballs their way, and essentially trying to force them into a deal that they did not want to agree to.
1: Another curveball, the president declaring he's considering renaming Lake Ontario Lake America. Wildfire now west of Dallas, racing through nearly 80 square miles. It's been about 2 weeks with no power for thousands in northwestern Indiana. Officials say today they'll have the power fully back. Two final witnesses expected today in the trial of the Massachusetts mom who killed her children. This is ABC.
3: This is a Bloomberg Money Minute. Dick's Sporting Goods has lowered its full-year outlook due to weakness at its recently acquired Foot Locker, which it bought last year for $2.4 billion. Dick's shares sank as much as 16% in pre-market trading, with the stock falling around 9% this year through Monday's close. Foot Locker's pro forma comparable sales fell 3.6% last quarter. Bitcoin climbed back over $80,000 for the first time since mid-May before pulling back to $79,000 and change as optimism returned to the crypto market amid positive signals. Analysts say the current move could be the beginning of a new market cycle as long as institutional participation and regulatory progress continue. Sources tell Bloomberg that for the first time in almost 2 years, Apple will introduce a new version of its Mac Mini desktop computer in the coming days as there has been a surge in demand for the product. Later this week, Apple is also expected to send out invitations for its iPhone launch presentation, which is likely to be held on September 9th. Dan Schwartzman, Bloomberg Radio.
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5: Good morning, everybody. We're going to see high highs today again, above average in the low 90s. We'll be feeling like close to 100 this afternoon, partly cloudy with afternoon showers and storms. Some could be strong. Meanwhile, two areas of interest in the tropics. One could be our next named storm, Dolly. We've got all the latest. I'm WPBF 25 First Warning meteorologist Sandra Shaw.
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8: 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So to have Gordon officiate our wedding, it seems like a complete full circle moment.
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8: He went from Chef Gordon to Gordon that day, yeah. Minister Gordon.
9: Yeah.
8: So
9: he was dad for a little
8: he
9: bit.
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9: 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And we also have a Celsius Bar pizza company called 10 Inches Pizza.
8: And our ultimate dream is to have a provision shop that would be all-encompassing of all these different facets of our brand.
7: Ashley Dvorkin, Fox News.

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1: Let me be clear. Any entity that facilitates money laundering on behalf of Iran will be removed from the U.S. dollar system. The clock just started ticking.
2: So that is the Secretary of Treasury talking about extreme sanctions, not only on Iran and cracking down on the crypto for the IRGC and these other higher ups, the new leaders there. Find out. I love that the UAE has joined in right away. I think almost the trade in the Gulf is done with UAE. They stopped over the weekend. They weren't waiting for this press conference. They said, we're done. We're done trading with them. We're done refining their oil. I did not know UAE does a ton of refining of the Iranian oil. They're going to stop. So, of course, this opens it up to being rocketed. We got to really protect them and show people what we're able to do. And then we got to crack down on Pakistan, Iraq, China, Russia, Turkey, and those predominant, and India. Those are predominantly the trading partners of that ugly regime. Now, we're not doing it right away for a couple of reasons. They don't want to destroy the world economy, but they also want to give these nations a chance to change course. Why we needed to warn them about changing course 6 months into a conflict, I don't know. Joining us now, Lieutenant Colonel Alan West, American Constitutional Rights Union Executive Director, former congressman from Florida. Colonel, joining us from Texas. What do you think the Treasury Secretary accomplished yesterday?
3: Well, I think that it's very important that we let these other nations that are supporting Iran know that you're not going to be immune from this. And we want to economically isolate Iran as well as diplomatically isolate Iran. The only question I ask is, you know, why did we not pursue this early on in the onset? Because if you sit down and you look at this, if, you know, a good national security advisor would have said, at the strategic level, here are the tasks that we need to be doing, not just the military thing. That's operational and tactical, but this is what we can be doing geopolitically to isolate Iran. And I think that, you know, sometime after the 28th of February, we should have started looking at increasing these sanctions and sending that message to those partners, those trading partners, economic partners. But instead, we kind of got onto an off-ramp, then we got back on the highway, then we went to another off-ramp. So hopefully we are on the highway and we're going to leverage all the elements of our national power against Iran, and we're sending a clear message, like you say, to China, to Russia, to Pakistan, to Iran, to Iraq and others that are doing the business with Iran.
2: But Colonel, we already see that they just hit a merchant ship today, hour shifted. So they blew up the engine of and they were going across the Oman side of the strait that we've been getting a lot of freighters through. So they hit them. So don't you think we got to hit back as soon as that happens?
3: Well, yes. I mean, that's the thing is. But, well, see, that's why I say you don't look at these things in isolation. You don't look at these things in silos. You can continue to prosecute military operations. You can continue to have economic sanctions as a part of this. You can continue to have diplomatic isolation as a part of this. You have to have a very direct and concerted and dedicated information operation campaign targeting to the Iranian people to let them know what is going on, because they're just getting propaganda. So all of these different things have to be together. You don't say that now we're moving to this phase and we're going to not use so much a military phase. They're all interrelated. They're all integrated. And that's what why you have to have a good, solid strategic plan in order to execute that.
2: Here's what Ismail Baghaei said. He's the Iranian foreign minister. Cut 33.
4: Iran will make use of all its multilateral capabilities to counter the economic sanctions.
2: All right. And then now the Iran's Supreme National Security Council secretary just got the job. Cut 34.
5: If Trump decides to take further action, our response, our retaliation will be seismic. First, we'll tell all neighboring countries and countries around the world not to join the United States in its economic war. Any country that takes part in imposing economic restrictions on us will be regarded as enemy.
2: So that's where they stand. Let's see what they do.
3: Yeah, and I think, again, that's where you have to continue to have the military options continue to prosecute that, find the targets for these ballistic missiles and things of this nature. And I know that everybody is always so, you know, apprehensive and risk-averse about the quote-unquote boots on the ground things, but at some point in time, we have to have raid operations. We have to go after certain key points. Again, when I look at, you know, Kesham Island and some Bandar Abbas, which is right there at the Strait of Hormuz, those are key strategic points. So you look at Karg Island, those type of things. Or even if you know that there are certain launch points, certain facilities that are affecting that that Strait of Hormuz zone, I mean, you need to be able to go after that to eliminate that and make sure without a doubt that it is no longer functional, capable, or has any capacity. So I think that, again, this is where you sit down and you look at the strategic, the operational, and the tactical level. You have to make sure that all the different tasks and purposes are intertwined with each other to make sure that you have the right type of goal. And I think the right type of goal now is to ensure that Iran cannot be a menace to the region. You have to ensure that now we are doing everything possible to degrade the decision-making capability and capacity of that ruling body, the IRGC. They're going to continue to come out and have these belligerent messages, but this is where the information operation has to come in to let people know that here's the truth on the ground.
2: All right, let's talk about Texas, and let's talk about what's happening with the Senate race there, which could make or break the Senate, the majority. Mm-hmm. Ken Paxton's got his hands full. He's trailing in most polls, but it's close. He's really not working too hard. He's traveling with his girlfriend, and we know he's not even raising that much money. Governor Greg Abbott was asked about that over the weekend.
6: I've heard from Republicans, Texas Republicans, who have real concerns about Ken Paxton, the nominee for Senate here for your party. They say he's not working hard enough, he's not raising money, he's got too much baggage. Do you share some of those concerns?
7: Well, let's put in context where Ken Paxton is in his campaign, and that is he was in a three-month-long runoff that demanded capital, it demanded campaigning, demanded his attention. And so he's just now catching up in the campaign process with Tallarico. Listen, I've talked to him and we're working with him, and he knows clearly the contrast he's going to be able to show with Tallarico. Tallarico got away with something, and that is with Ken Paxton campaigning against John Cornyn as opposed to Tallarico.
2: Well, Tallarico had Crockett. Whether you agree with anything she says or everything she says, that was a race.
3: Yeah, and I will tell you that without a doubt, you sit around here and you see James Tallarico all over the place. And especially he is going into black communities, into the black churches. He got an endorsement from a pastor down in Houston, Texas, which again is a head scratcher. But you know, he is trying to make amends and trying to get that black vote, which is questionable since you have not had Jasmine Crockett come out and endorse him. And I would say to Governor Abbott, who has a pretty good war chest himself, I don't know how well he is being threatened in his own reelection campaign, but maybe he should cut a check over to Ken Paxton to show that he is willing to stand and support him to win this Senate race. But right now, we've got to see a little bit more effort and talk about these issues. Talk about the oil and gas. Talk about the border, because these are critical issues to Texans. When you talk about affordability, the less answer to affordability is just for the government to take it over. And make that contrast when you talk about rent control housing and how that looked over in the Soviet Union or East Berlin. We don't want these type of things here in Texas. We want to continue to have a great booming economy. And I think that Ken Paxton needs to get out and deliver that message.
2: So what's it going to take to get him to work? Why does he want the nomination if he's not going to work for it?
3: Brian, I think that you should have him on Fox and Friends, or you should have him on One Nation, and you should ask him directly. I can't get inside his work ethic.
2: Incredible. So much at stake. I don't understand it. And I guess we're going to see what's going to happen, because sooner or later, you just got to show up. And then it's what you believe, what you're going to say, and are you capable? We'll see where we stand. So when you look at what's happening on left right now, the best thing to happen to Republicans is what's happening with the so-called big tent on the left, mm-hmm. where they're accepting DSA members who get the nomination. I think about 8 are going to get through. They got a lot of local wins, over 40 local wins in state and city. Chris Van Hollen was asked, would you accept a endorsement from the DSA. Here it is, cut 13.
8: Do you think the Democratic Socialists have a place in the Democratic Party, Senator?
9: Yes, they do, as part of the debate. And in this upcoming election, candidates can be very clear about where they strongly disagree with the DSA, which is probably on most issues. But they can also talk about their own plans. So, you know, I'm not afraid of debate. I think that those in the Democratic Party who are afraid of a healthy debate are missing the point, because voters, including Democratic voters, they don't want to simply return to the pre-Trump status quo.
2: What's he talking about? Debate? Debate about should we abolish the Senate? Should we abolish the police? Should we abolish prisons? Should we abolish the War Department? I mean, what's the abolish the border? You want to? I'm afraid of a debate. I mean, I got to stop laughing.
3: Yeah, you know, Cliff Connolly, who is on the political committee of the DSA, one of their leaders, is quoted as saying that he and his organization hate the Constitution, and they see the Constitution of the United States of America, our rule of law, as an obstacle to what their goal is. And so that's the question. Does, you know, Chris Van Hollen, who was there in the House of Representatives with me, does he believe in his oath to the Constitution, or does he believe that the Constitution is an obstacle for these people and their goals? So I think that that's the contrast that we need to be making, is that here is a group of people that do indeed hate our rule of law, and they're seeking to overturn the basic foundation of the United States of America. And either you agree with it or you don't agree with it. If you agree with it, then I got to tell you, I took an oath to support and defend the Constitution against all enemies, foreign and domestic. I know where the line is drawn.
2: So I want you to hear what Abdul Syed said about Sharia law. And, you know, he got the Democratic nomination for Michigan to take on Mike Rogers. Cut one.
10: Getting rid of Sharia law's white supremacy. Can you explain that one?
11: Do you know what canon law is? Jesse, I assume you're Christian, right?
10: Yeah, tell me.
11: All right, so canon law is the name for Christian law. I don't begrudge you your right to practice your faith as you choose. I don't know why the idea that I could practice my faith as I choose is a problem. Nobody is trying to push Sharia law on anyone else, just like I hope nobody is trying to push canon law on anybody else, because we live in an America where you should have the freedom of your religion.
2: So, do you like that analogy?
3: No, it's a horrible analogy, and I would ask him how many churches are being built in Saudi Arabia, Pakistan, Iran? How many Christians do you see running for elected office in some of those countries as well? So there is no freedom of religion. As a matter of fact, Sharia law in Islam is apostasy, leaving Islam for another faith, or just leaving Islam. That's punishable by death in several countries, to include Qatar. One of the things I think we need to understand is that Abdul Al-Syed is about to go speak at the Islamic Society of North America annual conference. The Islamic Society of North America, or ISNA, is one of the organizations listed in the 1991 Muslim Brotherhood Explanatory Memorandum, where they call for a civilizational jihad. See, that's what Jesse should have asked him about. Why are you going to speak at an organization that is affiliated with the Muslim Brotherhood, which is a terrorist organization? So we've got to get very savvy in how we are looking at these candidates Again, Sharia law is something that is antithetical to our rule of law. And you see what is happening in the United Kingdom, where they have these no-go zones, where they have this Sharia law jurisprudence instead of English common law. We don't want to have that in the United States.
2: We won't. How do you feel about Oracle possibly moving to Austin, Texas?
3: You're getting a whole lot of that happening here. You know, you got the Texas Stock Exchange that is coming here to the Dallas area where I live. The only thing I say is to those employees that are moving here, don't vote like you did in your previous residence and location. Don't screw up what we have here in Texas, because the reason why you're coming here is because we have these economic opportunities. We don't want to go in a different direction.
2: All right. Colonel Allen West, thanks so much. Appreciate it.
3: Always a pleasure. Thank you, Brian.
2: Back in a moment.
0: It's Brian Kilmeade.

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10: A key Senate race is in North Carolina. The Democratic candidate is former Governor Roy Cooper, who won the state by 5 points in 2020. But in 2024, President Trump won the Tar Heel state by 3 points. What about this year? Our Fox News survey of North Carolina voters shows Cooper leads Republican Michael Whatley by 9 points. Some of that is because of greater party loyalty among Democrats. 97% back Cooper, while 87% of Republicans support Whatley. Plus, independents favor the Democrat. Another thing Cooper has in his favor is his personal rating. 54% of North Carolinians have a favorable view of him, compared to 40% for Whatley. And by an 8-point margin, more Democrats than Republicans say they're extremely motivated to vote. We hope you're motivated to visit our homepage, foxnews.com/poll. I'm Dana Blanton. That's your poll parade.
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0: 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It's Brian Kilmeade.
1: What's up, y'all? Just finished up an event here in the community in Brooklyn. I want to give you a little real talk on this Jared Kushner situation. He asked for a meeting, and I took it to discuss the affordability crisis that exists that is not a hoax. At the same period of time, I shouldn't have to say it, but I am. No one is going to get a pass. We're going to hold every single member of the Trump cartel accountable, beginning on day one. If you're stealing from the American people, shortchanging the American people, or screwing over the American people, you're going to be held accountable.
2: So Hakeem Jeffries is responding to some backlash that he got from his party because he met with Jared Kushner. I don't know where it went, who set it up. They have a mutual friend that did it, saying that Jared Kushner called him, works for him politically. We'll find out. But what Kushner did is a feeling out process. They know each other because they worked on criminal justice reform together. They're both from New York City, one Brooklyn, one Manhattan. And I think Jared Kushner pretty much is a Democrat who works for his father-in-law and is extremely loyal. I'm surprised you would pick up the phone and talk to him unless there was something else going on, because I think it's far from a done deal that the Republic is going to lose the House. You got to be kidding. Why, if Hakeem Jeffries became the speaker or likely to become the speaker, I could see reaching out. But I also think it's the wrong message to send to Republicans. Wait, Jared, that means you assume that he's already saying the president when he goes in there? After all, he's related to the president. So then everyone on the left says, is Hakeem Jeffries being, I guess, wined and dined in order to not prosecute and not offer subpoenas. But it does give you an idea of what everyone expects on the left. When you get in there, you're going to sue. When you get in there, you're going to offer subpoenas. When you get in there, you're going to impeach. Is that really what the cycle we're going to be back on? And I think Republicans are not immune from that either. They'll do an investigation, absolutely, try to find out what goes on, 2020, what happened those ensuing years, what happened in Afghanistan, because no one ever looked at it. But Democrats are going to go right back to January 6th and go right back to trying to impeach the president, which is, by the way, a huge distraction and a benefit of Republicans. You're not going to impeach him. And it's a huge distraction because as everyone tries to position themselves from 2028, you're still fighting the last war, which would be a president in his last year. So that is sad that Hakeem Jeffries has to do damage control and open up a statement of a future speaker if he ever gets the majority and say, hey, you all, as if he's from the South. Kind of a interesting way to approach everything. But the whole Big Ten thing is a huge problem for Democrats. Hillary Clinton spoke about it. Now, I would think Hillary Clinton, like James Carville, who, by the way, was outraged that Hakeem Jeffries met with the president. This guy's crazy. But Hillary Clinton, basically, he said, get out of the party. Rahm Emanuel said, get out of the party. Here's Hillary Clinton in East Hampton, New York on C-SPAN, Cut 11.
3: You know, Democratic Party right now is, I think, going through a kind of experiment. Like, who can actually respond, particularly to young people's very real concerns about where they are at this point in their lives and what kind of future do they have for themselves? And I think that's healthy. You know, I don't agree with a lot of the positions that, you know, people take, but I want to see results.
2: Come on. Can you at least make a stand? You're out of politics now. Can you do the right thing and say that is not a Democratic message, abolishing the Senate, prisons, border? You can't have that. As simple as that. But no, oh, it's a Big Ten. It's an experiment to see what works. Yeah. Being anti-American as opposed to being American. I'm going to see it and throw everything against the wall and see what works.
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8: From ABC News, I'm Wayne Cabot. With her supporters outside dressed in pink at the courthouse, as they have been every day of her murder trial, the Lindsey Clancy jury is hearing its last witnesses.
9: Prosecutors plan to rest their rebuttal case today after calling two final expert witnesses to cast doubt on the claim that the Massachusetts mother was in the throes of psychosis when she killed her three children. The testimony comes one day after Clancy's attorney moved for a mistrial due to testimony from a prosecution expert about Clancy's religion and how it might have influenced her decision to kill her children. The judge denied the request but sternly instructed the jurors to ignore any testimony about Clancy's faith. Jurors could begin deliberations as early as tomorrow. Peter Haralambos, ABC News.
8: The U.S. has its first measles deaths of 2026, both in Lancaster County, Pennsylvania. The Commonwealth's first deaths from that preventable disease in 35 years. Both were unvaccinated. Canada, our traditionally friendly neighbor, is putting up a fence today, announcing retaliatory tariffs after President Trump threatened 50% surcharges on cars and car parts made in Canada. American car makers Ford, GM, and Stellantis operate major plants in Ontario.
10: President Trump has claimed the U.S. does not need Canada, but nearly 100% of U.S. natural gas imports come from Canada, along with more than half of our imported crude oil. And Trump last night acknowledged the U.S. relies on Canada for aluminum. Trump says Canada has been ripping off the United States for years. Trade talks collapsed over the weekend.
8: ABC's Rachel Scott on his social media today. Trump said he's considering renaming Lake Ontario Lake America. The Secret Service says it's aware of a threatening video posted by Iran directed at Barron Trump, the president's youngest son. Stocks have opened flat this morning. Autumn has arrived at Starbucks. The pumpkin spice latte now officially back on the menu today. You're listening to ABC News.
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21: Good morning, everybody. We're going to see high highs today again, above average in the low 90s. We'll be feeling like close to 100 this afternoon, partly cloudy with afternoon showers and storms. Some could be strong. Meanwhile, 2 areas of interest in the tropics. One could be our next named storm, Dolly. We've got all the latest. I'm WPBF 25 First Warning meteorologist Sandra Shaw.
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0: 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It's Brian Kilmeade.
2: Hi, everyone. So glad you're there. It's the Brian Kilmeade Show coming to you from Midtown Manhattan, heard around the country, around the world. Lieutenant Colonel Scott Mann's going to be with us, too. Conducting coordinated Task Force Pineapple, author of Nobody's Coming to Save You, a Green Beret's Guide to Success, a Successful Life. We're also looking at the 5-year anniversary of the Afghanistan withdrawal, which is one of the biggest disasters in American history, and the Abbey Gate bombing on top of that. Also mentioning he's also got a one-man play. We'll do a simulcast with Stuart Varney, and Doug Collins is here, the 12th Secretary of Veterans Affairs. But first, let's get to the big three.
23: Number three.
24: Let me be clear. Any entity that facilitates money laundering on behalf of Iran will be removed from the U.S. dollar system.
2: All right.
24: The clock just started ticking.
2: Operation Economic Outcast, fully operational as Scott Bessent squeezes Iran and its evil allies. With this, will this bring the radicals to their knees or to the table?
23: Number two.
25: I think the last thing we need right now is a trade war with Canada. The tough line President Trump draws, it usually is accompanied with short-term action and hot rhetoric. We're getting the same from the Canadians.
2: We'll see where that goes. We're going to bring you the details on this new trade war with our neighbors to the north. It's not good timing for the midterms, especially when it comes to Michigan and Maine.
23: Number one.
26: I reject Hassan Piker's ideology, whether it was seeming to celebrate or at least excuse 9/11. The Democratic Party does not stand for what Hassan Piker stands for.
2: Democratic Congressman Jake Auchincloss of Massachusetts, midterm madness. radical Dems running from anti-Semitic, racially charged comments from their extremist candidates. Big tent policy is turning into big time problems. And Doug Collins, in your former life, not only were you in the military, but in your former life, you're also in politics.
1: Just a little bit.
2: And it seems like some of the stuff that's coming out of the Democrats, why they accept a big tent for some of the with these radicals there that want to abolish the borders, abolish the Secretary of War, you know, the whole department, abolish prisons. And even some of them to say, well, that's not all me. The one in Florida, pretty much, yeah. That's
1: right. Well, it's amazing to me. Used to is when you run as Republican, we always had to make the implication. And I would say this, you know, 15, 16 years ago, Democrats want to take your guns. Democrats want to have socialized medicine. Democrats want to, you know, tax the rich. It was, you know, sort of implication because the Democrats are sort of hide their motives as they go. They don't hide them anymore. And to me, this, you know, this idea is what, you know, the congressman just said. It is the first standing up to say, no, this is not a big tent. You're actually inviting socialists, you know, to come into the country and to our party and change and historically who we are.
2: Right. And go ahead, I guess. Yeah, they feel as though numbers are numbers.
1: Yeah.
2: But Medicare for all, you know, Matt, you know, you're dealing with health care now in the VA. Yeah. It's impossible.
1: Yeah, the math's wrong. And for him to get on this, you know, that interview last night and say, well, I don't know how much it's going to cost. Look, that's a cop out. But here's how they're getting elected. And this is, you know, the thing you talked about Michigan. Michigan voters need to see what has been said before he got on the campaign trail. They need to see where these candidates were. And this candidate is for all those things. Now he's saying, well, you know, I think voters want to do this more than this. He tries to play the off number, like, you know, ask about guns. I think more people worry about cost of living than they are about gun control. No.
2: You didn't answer the question.
1: You didn't answer the question. You're going to be a United States senator who votes on everything from, seemingly trash pickup to fundamental go to war. I said, you have to have answers for this or to know. It was really interesting to me. Have you noticed this? In South Carolina, Senator Graham's Darling, she answered a question that most, you know, everybody sort of jumped on her about on foreign policy. Media jumped on it. Everybody jumped on it. I don't see the left-wing media and everybody else going after him for dodging every question he was asked last night. He came on to show himself as this middle-of-the-road kind of guy. Y'all have all made these stories up about me. This is crazy. And it's just not. You got to answer questions.
2: I know. I'll say, too, the thing is, politics, a lot of it is uncomfortable situations. How do you get out of it?
1: Yep.
2: But one way is to be asked a question and just answer a totally different question. And then when you said something in the past, you can't say, well, no one cares about that. Well, people do care about Sharia law. I'm pretty sure most people are against it.
1: Yeah. When he also gets on the stage, and he didn't break himself from Piker, you know, he didn't, Hassan. And what made it, he get on stage, there's an inherent implicit, especially if you do it more than once. I mean, sometimes, you know, you've been to events, and I've been to events where, you know, all of a sudden somebody that you know or, you know, really don't get, but you see each other, there's a picture take or whatever. When you're getting on stage, and they're supporting you, and you're supporting them, that's implicit anti-Semitic. That's implicit that you are agreeing with this person. Otherwise, why would you? Why would you bring their
2: especially
1: baggage
2: in
1: the
2: table? Last days of a campaign?
1: Oh, yeah, why would you bring them on the table?
2: Right. Now we deserve 9/11, and I'll take Hamas any day over Israel. And basically says the Jews are going to get shot in the street yesterday.
1: Oh yeah.
2: So it's just incredible. So let's talk about the VA right now. You've been there for about 2 years. What do you think your greatest accomplishment is?
1: I think right now is a culture change in the sense of taking the veterans, putting them first, and having our staff understand they have the freedom to do exactly that. That was one thing, and you and I have talked about this a lot over the last year and a half, and just saying, what was the changes being made? Well, it only came after our employees who had been told basically for so long to stay inside this little box, everybody thing you do is wrong, this kind of thing. So they got to where they were only, quote, following the book, even if the book was not veteran friendly in many ways. So now they're free up. Our executive directors, we've reorganized our hospital system, and we're in the final stages of that, which is making it easier for our directors to get answers, our veterans to get care. We've opened up 3 million new appointment times. I mean, we've done stuff that is pretty amazing, but it took those employees saying, you know, hey, I've got a secretary now that's got my back. There's somebody that said, we go out and we help somebody, they're not going to turn on us.
2: So right now, when you talk about a wait, what time of wait times are you looking at?
1: We're back within, you know, our normal, you know, wait time. Some areas, it's just like every other healthcare system. I think that's one thing we have to take. We're the only hospital system that actually measures wait times.
2: Mm-hmm.
1: Nobody else, none of the hospitals around here, what measure? They wouldn't even know what you're talking about if you ask them. for us, it was because of the disasters of Phoenix and Augusta and everything on the wait list stuff. So we said, if you don't do it in 20-something days or you live so far away, you can go to community care. Well, I've taken the whole different tact. We've actually opened up more community care opportunities, which is the law under the Mission Act, than anybody has since the Mission Act came in. President Trump said, let's get these folks where they need help. And we're saying we're doing our hospitals or we're doing the community.
2: Have you felt the impact of the Iraq conflict?
1: Not really in this point. I mean, we will. Again, mostly active duty folks. I mean, I think probably for some who, you know, have, you know, buddies still out there, or they, you know, there's some, you know, discussions about that. It brings back thought. I've seen several times. But for us, we're, you know, keeping on what we got.
2: PTSD still a major issue?
1: Oh, very much so. It is. And it's coming off everything. We still have that. I mean, going back as far as Vietnam and others. So we're still, but we're also making new treatments, new opportunities, new telehealth options. I've been, the last, about 3 weeks, I've been on the road constantly from Alaska to middle of the country to back to here and back and forth. And, you know, what we're seeing is we're opening opportunities in rural areas, urban areas for people to get care and to not feel like they're alone. And also, just since the first year, we've added over 250,000 new people to the system. So we're actually growing the system of people who didn't want to come in or didn't know they had, you know, the ability to come into the VA system. That's going to help us long term, because if we can get them earlier when they're in crisis, or if they're in earlier and they're not taking care of themselves, it cuts the cost and enhances their life history.
2: What about psychedelics? Because we watched that press conference with Joe Rogan on a Saturday, and I thought, what's that going to do for veterans?
1: Yeah, it's going to help out. I think one of the things, if for anything, it just gives the veteran another choice. This is big in the veteran community, especially the Ibogaine issue, which right now is still not legal in the U.S., so veterans are having to go across to Mexico and everywhere to get it. Ibogaine is a treatment that is frankly psychedelic, but it's a nasty treatment. I must be honest. Even the ones who've had it, and I know that if they've had the treatment and they said they work for them, you're sick. It's one that just sort of, but
2: physically
1: it rings,
2: sick.
1: Yeah, it rings out the body, but it actually, what they say is, it's actually helped. Unlike MDMA, psilocybin, some of these others, which is more of a traditional psychedelic experience. But we're not able to do it here. So we're working through FDA right now to get at least some kind of trial. VA is working closely. We have signed a memorandum of understanding with Bobby Kennedy and the rest of them to get this done, because we needed to make sure that the protocols were in place so that we could make sure this was working for how we needed to
2: work. So what do you have to do to get the FDA to ever green light this?
1: Or? There are right now. In fact, the EO said you will. You're going to find a way to get this done on a fast track to get some treatment, some trials going. So we're working with them. It's going to take probably through the end of the year, first of the year, but hopefully, you know, by next year we'll at least have a path forward.
2: What's the suicide right now?
1: It's I think depending on the number, it's still, you know, in the 17 to 30 range. Depending on, again, some of it's lower, some of it's higher, depends on the thing. But I think what we're seeing now is more people getting help, more people coming forward getting help. We're opening up more mental health opportunities, counseling opportunities. There's still a big thing, just as it is in regular society, that people don't want to admit that there's an issue. How many times have you and I, or our friends that we know, just carried something, and then finally when you talk to somebody, you know, either what you've had built over your hand didn't exist, or it was just that worry that wasn't there. So, but for folks coming out of war zones and who have experienced bad stuff, I mean, you carry that stuff long enough, you know, your body will only take it, you know, to a certain extent.
2: So what is your thoughts 5 years since Abbey Gate?
1: Is this one of the saddest part of history? To me, you go in, there's a big difference right now in President Trump and the Trump Vance administration when dealing with what we're doing in engagements. Is there at least a focus, a purpose? Here's what we're doing. Here's why we're doing it. Here's who we're doing it to.
2: Yeah.
1: You didn't have that. And for those of us who served in Iraq, Afghanistan, when you saw what happened under Obama, how we left Iraq and it just was up and gone, we got to Afghanistan where we moved from our biggest base, just gave it to them, moved to downtown and in an area that we knew was full of insurgents. It's really sad.
2: And they're blaming it on Trump. They said, Trump was pulling out.
1: No. Here's
2: a flashback to President Biden talking about how successful the Afghanistan exit was. Cut 42.
3: The extraordinary success of this mission was due to the incredible skill, bravery, and selfless courage of the United States military and our diplomats and intelligence professionals.
4: So for all this talk of chaos, I just didn't see it. Not from my perch.
5: It was a logistical success, but a strategic failure.
6: Was it perfect? Of course not.
7: I recommended that we maintain 2,500 troops in Afghanistan.
2: Yeah, those guys kind of outed him eventually, but it was Joe Biden's sole decision.
1: Yeah, well, it was a political decision, And if you may remember, this was 20 years ago. This was the 20th anniversary of 9/11. He announced it in the end of the spring. I mean, it's like, you know, it's like telling somebody you're going to go, you know, steal something from their house, but I'm going to do it in 3 months. Don't be there. Well, you sort of get, and look, everybody, you know, he goes back and tries to do President Trump on this. I was there when, you know, in Congress, and we were listening to what President Trump, how his withdrawal was going to go. And there were going to be troops left. We're going to get all of our main troops out, but we're going to leave some there. And it was always going to be contingent upon there being security in the country. And Biden just threw that out the window.
2: Circumstances. And you know Trump's ego. You think he would have allowed the Taliban to take back Kabul? Have you met him?
1: No.
2: You remember he said, here's a picture of your family if you make a move?
1: Exactly.
2: And Doug Collins, I just want to ask you a little bit about Georgia. You have John Ossoff. People look at as a presidential candidate as if they're going to run right through Mike Collins. I don't really know Michael Collins. Yeah. Can you tell me about this matchup?
1: Yeah, I mean, Mike's a good guy. He's working class Georgian. He knows the folks down there. He
2: became
1: rich,
2: right?
1: He had a trucking company. His daddy was a congressman before. He ran later. But I think he relates well to people. The big thing right now is Ossoff has what Democrats always do. He's little substance. He's, you know, frankly, you know, I've watched him run now down there several times. He stayed under the radar. Nobody really knows his, you know, he tried to hide his liberal positions. And the Democrats are filling it with money down there. It's going to be a close race.
2: It's going to be close?
1: I think it'll be close. But Mike is you know, and our voters have to show up. I think that's the big key. President Trump talked about this in South Carolina a week ago, you know, act like he's on the ballot. And because we've seen this before when he's not on the ballot, just like, but also I'll be very clear. We've seen this beginning to be a process in presidential years and off presidential years on both parties as we go forward. But I think Georgia's going to be close. Georgia is a, you know, lean right state that in certain conditions, if our voters don't show up, then it leads over because our five metros are beginning to grow.
2: Wow. It's still growing.
1: Oh, very much so.
2: So what do you think, Governor Kemp? Why didn't Governor Kemp not run?
1: Brian, I've known Brian for 25 years. I think he's tired. I think he's ready to, he's had a, I mean, think about it. His 8 years has encompassed the 2020 election, COVID, the aftermath and everything else. And so I think he'll do something. I mean, there's a lot of talk about him doing other things. Maybe not.
2: Are you staying with the administration?
1: I'm staying right now. I got a job. I love what I'm doing.
2: You love what you're doing?
1: I do. We're able to make changes, Brian. I think that's the biggest issue that we've seen. At times,
2: because you cut back.
1: Oh yeah,
2: and you got criticism for it.
1: Well, we refocused, and what we're saying is, do we have enough to do the job that we have? And we let roughly 30,000 people take early retirement, and we've seen successes since then. Because what we did is, the group that we allowed to take early retirement were not our clinical care, were not the people who were actually, you know, doing the actual jobs the VA is supposed to be doing. Mm-hmm. The Biden administration just went wild hiring people, didn't really care where they went, their administration positions, you know, clerical positions.

0: on, and I'm looking forward to hopefully they're going to get this hired, is I'm at a disadvantage on doctors because I can't pay them as much as private and public do. And that is a real problem for me when I hire, because I have a cap on my amount. And so I have some certain doctors, like anesthesiologists and some others. The gap is several $100,000.
1: Yeah, you and football and the NBA want that salary cap raised. Absolutely.
0: Can we help this a little bit? I'm not going to bring pro back to college, though.
1: You don't do that yet. You're going to keep him pro. Doug Collins, thanks so much. The 12th Secretary of Veterans Affairs. Thanks, Doug.
0: Ron, it's good to be with you.
1: Back in
2: where big stories meet bigger conversations. 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

0: 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It's Brian Kilmeade.
1: People don't f- with Israel any longer. And if Jews in America keep putting this idea out there that they are singularly invested in Israel, eventually someone's going to come around and take action, not against the state of Israel, mind you, but against American Jews.
2: Really? So if Jewish, is this idiot Hassan Piker's premise that if you back Israel, you're going to get shot if you're Jewish? Are you crazy? Is this guy crazier, getting crazier every day? So this is the guy that has, Ro Khanna says, what's wrong? I want a big tent. This is the guy that the Democrats outside Jake Oshinkos and a few others like former Governor Cuomo, you know, find that you could tolerate this guy. It's no problem. This guy, Hassan Piker, is the one that that Abdul El Sayed decides to campaign with in the final days of his campaign to get the Democratic nomination from Haley Stevens. And he says crazier things every single day, including singing a mocking song about Charlie Kirk's death over the weekend and then giggling through it. But by the way, he had a chance to meet and debate. So not only should not be doing that, a guy that just got assassinated around your age a year ago by some psycho, and you're mocking him. And this is the guy, this is the thought leader on the left. I mean, how much longer would you ever tolerate that? If that was your company, your party? I know you wouldn't. We come back. Lieutenant Colonel Scott Mann will be with us. You listen to the Brian Kilmeade Show. Then we'll do a simulcast. Stuart Warner.

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1: ABC News, I'm Wayne Cabot. Prosecutors today calling their final witnesses in the Lindsey Clancy trial to cast doubt on the claim that the Massachusetts mom was in the throes of psychosis when she killed her three children.
2: Testimony comes one day after Clancy's attorney moved for a mistrial due to testimony from a prosecution expert about Clancy's religion and how it might have influenced her decision to kill her children. The judge denied the request, but sternly instructed the jurors to ignore any testimony about Clancy's faith.
1: ABC's Peter Haralambos is reporting deliberations could start tomorrow. Pennsylvania reporting its first measles deaths in 35 years. Two people from Lancaster County, Amish country, both unvaccinated. Canada today announcing retaliatory tariffs after President Trump threatened 50% surcharges on cars and car parts made in Canada. American car makers Ford, GM, and Stellantis operate major plants in Ontario. On social media, Trump said he might rename Lake Ontario Lake America. This is ABC News.
3: This is a Bloomberg Money Minute. Hyundai and its labor union have reached a tentative wage agreement. The deal potentially ends a months-long dispute that led to some strikes and sparked concerns about rising production losses. The automaker says it has also agreed to hire 500 new production workers in 2027 and 28. Union members are scheduled to vote on the tentative agreement on August 31st. Lego is betting on human creativity and not artificial intelligence to keep its record run of revenue and market share going. The Danish toy makers CEO says the company is still embracing AI in other parts of the business, especially administrative and standardized tasks. The company's approach is working, as Lego just reported record sales and profits for the first half of the year, with total revenue surging 21% to more than triple that of rivals Hasbro and Mattel. A good start for Wall Street, as all three indices are seeing gains, with the Dow up around 0.1%, the S&P up around 0.25%, while the Nasdaq has gained around 0.5%. Dan Schwartzman, Bloomberg Radio.
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6: Good morning, everybody. We're going to see high highs today again, above average in the low 90s. We'll be feeling like close to 100 this afternoon, partly cloudy with afternoon showers and storms. Some could be strong. Meanwhile, two areas of interest in the tropics. One could be our next named storm, Dolly. We've got all the latest. I'm WPBF 25 First Warning meteorologist Sandra Shaw.
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8: Drivers who unknowingly transport illegal migrants could face alien smuggling or harboring charges. Fox News asked the U.S. Attorney's Office how prosecutors handle cases involving drivers who say they didn't know they were transporting illegal migrants. The U.S. Attorney shared, quote, they'll use all available evidence to prosecute anyone who participates in moving illegal aliens into the U.S. or harboring them once they're in the country. Brooke Taylor, Fox News.
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0: you're interested in it, Brian's talking about it. 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
1: Lieutenant Colonel Scott Mann joins us now, conducting coordinated task force Pineapple, author of Nobody's Coming to Save You, a Green Berets Guide. And it's a 5-year mark since the Afghanistan withdrawal that resulted in many things, including our reputation, but also the bombing at Abbey Gate. Colonel, welcome back. And of course, you also have your one-man show.
2: Yeah. Thanks for having me, Brian.
1: Which is, what is the latest on that? This is your second show.
2: This is a second show. The first one was Last Out, Elegy of a Green Beret, which was also about Afghanistan. But this one is adapted from Operation Pineapple Express, the book. I do 24 characters in 90 minutes, and it's called 11 Days, the story of Operation Pineapple Express, and it's touring the country. We're in New Jersey tomorrow night, the anniversary, the 5-year anniversary of Abbey Gate in Carteret, New Jersey, honoring the 13 who fell. And Gary Sinise is going to be there to help us honor and remember, and it should be a very powerful show.
1: So how do you get tickets?
2: If you go to tfpineapple.org, tfpineapple.org, you can get tickets there.
1: What are your reflections of the disaster, which was at the Afghanistan pullout?
2: Oh, man, I mean, I don't know what you're hearing, but, you know, because we travel with the play, Brian, and I do so much work with veterans in the talkbacks afterwards. I've traveled all over the country, more than 40 cities, and I'm listening to what they're going through. And these are amazing humans that volunteered multiple times, Gold Star mothers, Gold Star spouses. And they're honestly wondering, you know, 5 years later, did what we do matter? Did it matter? Did we make a difference? Because the page was turned so quickly. And I think that's the biggest thing right now is that we're doing with this play is to remind them it absolutely did matter. It did make a difference. You kept us safe for 20 years, and we're never going to forget it.
1: And also, Al-Qaeda has been wiped out. You're talking about generations of their leadership, and ISIS been beaten down.
2: Yeah.
1: And we got a looking glass view of what it was like in that terror-torn region, and you gave them 20 years to get a sense of Western culture, a chance at education, women's rights.
2: 100%.
1: You cannot prop up another nation infinitely, but the way we left just made everything worse.
2: Just the way we left, and I think that, I do believe you're right. I think that the chapter has not been written on Afghanistan. I think there's still a world where they rise back up on their own, and I hope they do. The other thing I think, though, is also just the moral injury that was inflicted on a lot of our veterans with their value code, just the betrayal, you know, just leaving your allies like that in a lurch. That's something we were raised not to do, and the way that our government did that, it really put these veterans in a place where they've been on the phone with these people for 5 years. Some have cashed in their pensions, their retirements, their mental health is in the toilet. And so I think that's the other thing we're trying to do with this play is to just help Americans remember that there's a whole generation of warfighters that are still feeling this, much like our Vietnam veterans did, and we don't need to just turn the page on it.
1: Here's hit General Frank McKenzie, who has owned up to mistakes, and I've enjoyed his insight. I've never met him, but I enjoyed his insight and other things. But when, in my view, when he was told by Joe Biden that you're going to have to leave a certain amount of troops, he just said, no, we got to totally leave. He should have stood up and just said, it's impossible. This is going to be a disaster. Here he is explaining the pullout. Cut 41.
3: We believe that Kabul would fall if we pulled out our troops. It was just a question of when Kabul would fall. And we have been saying that really since the fall of the year before. That had been a consistent position of Central Command, our subordinates in Afghanistan, that if we leave, they're going to collapse.
1: And they did.
2: Yeah.
1: And Milley knew it too.
2: Yeah. And there were a lot of us who just asked, you know, why didn't you put your stars on the table? You know, and it's 5 years later, and I look, these general officers are feeling a lot of the pain just like other people do as well, and I don't want to take anything away from that. I do think, though, it's time for the leaders of the military, veterans and active duty, to come together and really do some work on crystallizing the lessons learned from this. What went wrong? What went right? What do we need to do differently next time? Because we're getting a habit, Brian, of bailing on our allies. And that's what I worry about a lot, having a kid in the military. I don't want to see my children have to go and try to build rapport in a place because we've eroded our reputation for sticking with our friends.
1: And by the way, Ukraine too.
2: 100%.
1: I'm 100% with Ukraine. They deserve to be supported. They fight like warriors, like Spartans.
2: That's right. And you will never find in modern history an insurgency that stands on its own without outside support, including the United States, right? When we revolted against Great Britain, we had outside support.
1: And so it's called France.
2: That's right. And for us to just sit by and watch Afghanistan and Ukraine flounder like that, to me, It's not just bad policy. It's immoral. And so one of the things that we're trying to do with our storytelling, with our plays, is to help Americans understand that when you make a commitment, when you make a promise, you break it, you buy it, you got to honor it. You don't just throw young men and women into the fray, have them make these commitments, and then just turn the page when it becomes politically inconvenient. That's not who we are as Americans, and we're better than that, whether it's Republicans, Democrats. And so that's what this play is about. It's me testifying for 90 minutes as 24 characters in a House Foreign Affairs Committee testimony that was just political theater. This time we're testifying for real.
1: So how much of an aide has been Gary Sinise, since he understands the military as much as anyone can as a civilian, and he's a fantastic actor?
2: You know, he
1: is. And by the way, he started his own theater company.
2: He is amazing. Everything you see on him on TV is that he's exactly that way. You know, he sponsored Last Out in 2023 for us to tour around the country. He has come to the show. He has been there for us at every turn. He is our generation's Bob Hope and then some. And when I called him and I said, hey, Gary, on August 26th, we're going to honor the 13 fallen. We're going to honor all those who served and even the veterans who stood up. He said, I'll be there. He didn't even blink an eye. And even after losing his son, Mac, to cancer and trying to get his music out into the world, Gary's kind of hitting the pause button to come be with us for one night and put his arm around all these veterans and tell them that they matter.
1: So let me ask him, and you might not know, but I know you know a lot of people involved with the Pentagon today. Do they understand that a lot of those officers were asked to do a job and they're not political? It seems like anyone that helped with Afghanistan had been fired.
2: Yeah.
1: And it's not politics. If they told Lieutenant Scott Mann to help out Barack Obama's administration, you're wearing uniform.
2: Yep.
1: That's it. It doesn't mean that you voted for him.
2: Yeah, no, I appreciate the intellectual honesty on it. I got to believe they know that. You know, I've got friends in that building. But what I will tell you is that I kind of scratch my head when I look at that, because
1: so many people got fired.
2: Yeah, a lot of people have, you know, and my thing is, every single officer and leader has to make up their own mind in those moments of moral choice. You know what I mean? Like, you have to decide if you're going to put your rank on the table or not. But I will certainly tell you that the men and women that were implementing on the ground, executing, they had no choice. They did the best they could with what they had. What does bother me, Brian, is that all these years later, 5 years later, we still have not had an effective after-actions review on what happened, what went wrong. How can we keep this from happening again? Because the best way out of a moral injury to moral recovery is to go over what went wrong and put assurances in place that it won't happen again.
1: Lieutenant Colonel Scott Mann, our guest. Scott, I know people that did the report that Joe Biden wouldn't hear. First, they said he won't sit through a half-hour demonstration. They go, what about, he'll hear an oral report. So he did it. Then they said, well, he'll do 10 minutes. Then they said the 10 minutes is canceled. But the reports have been written.
2: Oh, and they're exhaustive in detail. I know exactly who you're talking about. He's been a huge asset to Pineapple Express as well, post report. And he told me the same thing, that he couldn't even get an audience, you know, with President Biden's chief of staff. And that's my point. I think on both sides of the aisle, our senior leaders are so far removed from what went down there, and more importantly, what our men and women are feeling right now. That's what I worry about. And if they're feeling that, and this is two generations, Vietnam and Afghanistan, we can't continue this. A volunteer army is not an entitlement. It's a social contract that has to be preserved.
1: Well, also, look, I don't hate generals. I mean, I look at Chris Donahue. Had a chance to get to know him over the last 5 years. Everybody who talks to him, it's like your reputation. He's got this unbelievable reputation. He gets fired because he's the last man out of Afghanistan, as if it was his idea to leave.
2: Yeah. And, you know, Chris Donahue, Scott Miller, Ed Reeder, a lot of these humans who carry amazing loads on their backs, they did everything they could for years. They gave more than most of us will ever be able to fathom. And honestly, in the beginning, I was hard on him too. When I wrote the book, I asked questions that were hard questions, but I felt like I was asking questions that the men and women wanted to know. But at the end of the day, no, I'm the same way. I think it's about time we come together and find ways to address what went wrong.
1: Yeah.
2: Crystallize the lessons learned, and let's tell the story so the next generation of warfighters doesn't inherit this.
1: So why is recruiting up?
2: Well, look, I think a lot of what's going on, well, first of all, Americans have short memories. I mean, all you have to do is look at the institutional multi-decade abandonment of our country. We forget it. We turn the page like it never even happened, Brian. And you see it over and over again. And Americans are always kind of focused on what's going on in the here and now. I do think the Pentagon has done a good job of basically changing the focus of the military.
1: Making it cool to be in the military again. I like the commercials.
2: However, I think that we've turned the page on a chapter of a 20-year war.
1: Without reading the chapter.
2: That we didn't read the book.
1: Read it again.
2: We just turned it. We said, you know what? Those kinds of wars are not for us anymore. We're going to focus on China and Russia. Well, we know from experience that when you do that, that kind of stuff follows you home. And if we don't learn these lessons, my fear is Al-Qaeda, ISIS-K, they reconstitute, and we have an October 7 on our own shores, not another 9/11, if we don't learn these lessons and learn how to be better partners with our allies.
1: Coming up on 25 years since that day, 11 days, the story of Operation Pineapple, a nationwide tour right now, and one more time for tickets?
2: Yep, Carteret, New Jersey, August 26th, tfpineapple.org, tfpineapple.org.
1: All right, Scott, great to see you again.
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0: Now, the Brian Kilmeade Show joins Fox Business's Varney and Company with Stuart Varney, live on your radio and on Fox Business. 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
1: And I believe it's going to be Ashley Webster, but I'll be doing a simulcast with Stuart Varney as soon as they come back from commercial. And then what I'm going to try to do is squeeze in some calls on the other end. And Jessica from San Antonio will be the first, 1-866-408-7669. So we'll be able to do that. You know, it's just interesting. One of the things that we're not going to be discussing, but I want to bring up, you know, I love the fact that Hakeem Jeffries met with Jared Kushner. I wonder about morale on the right if you think that Jared Kushner is meeting with as if he's going to be speaker already when it's very much in play. But the fact is, I think that both sides got to be working with each other. I've been saying this for a while. They got to get to a point where you have an election and you win, but the other side doesn't lose. But now it seems like that's not possible.
2: After 10:51 Eastern, that means it's Brian Kilmeade time. Brian, great to have you here. Last night, let's get right to it, far-left Michigan Senate nominee Abdul El-Sayed joined Fox News. He was grilled on his stance on the Second Amendment. Listen to this. I'll get your comment.
3: You want to replace the right to bear arms with the right to health care. You don't want to replace the Second Amendment, do you?
4: Well, look, man, I think more people are more worried about whether or not they can see a doctor.
3: I mean, you're dodging the question. Do you want to replace the Second Amendment?
4: More people are more concerned about seeing a doctor.

0: Sure. 75% of the country likes the health care coverage they have. I don't want to screw that up.
1: No, 75% of the country wants guaranteed health care through Medicare for All. So maybe you have your facts.
0: I guess we'll find out.
1: Alternative facts over here.
2: You know, Brian, you never did answer the question, do you want to do away with the Second Amendment? I mean, surely, does this turn away Michigan voters? What say you?
3: Of course it does. But the thing is, Ashley, if you have these beliefs, whatever they are, just be willing to back it up. Don't change the subject.
2: Yeah.
3: So let's say you're pro-Second Amendment. You want everyone to have a gun. When someone asks you about it, don't say, can you believe this weather? You just, what are you afraid of? Just answer the question, because you've said that in the past. Well, you know, no one cares about that. No, you said it and people care about it. You might want to run on four things, but if you get this job for 6 years, this is not going to be just four things on your plate. People want to know during the interview process, which the campaign is, how are you going to react in different situations? For example, you think $1.5 trillion is too much for defense. Okay, now I know you might be shutting down the government because of that. But do you know that that's 5% of the GDP? And you're pro-NATO, yes, right? Well, NATO says you have to spend 5% of your GDP. Well, that's more than Reagan. Well, the GDP is a lot bigger now. Oh, you don't like the tax cuts? Well, do the math. Revenue grew 7%, maybe not as fast as the deficit. You want Medicare for All? How much is it going to cost? This guy's a Rhodes Scholar. So you're not pulling him off the, you know, you're not pulling him out of grammar school. This guy's a Rhodes Scholar. So if I'm going to say Medicare for All, I'm just going to know how much it's going to cost. Instead, when asked, he changes the subject. And we all know this. We're not going to be, we're not, the wool is not over anybody's eyes. You're saying, wow, he does not know what Medicare for All means, money-wise.
2: Yeah, absolutely. Doesn't want to get into it. But I got to get to this one, Brian, very near and dear to your heart. Senator Bernie Sanders says he's fed up with the cost of youth sports in the U.S. He says corporate greed is to blame for all of this. And I know, Brian, you played soccer, so did your kids. I mean, do you feel like costs are getting out of control? What a bizarre thing to focus on.
3: You know, it's interesting, actually. It is an issue, and I know it because, so I played soccer my whole life. I took six coaching courses in order to learn how to teach it. Just because you can read, I don't know, I can't really teach reading. I need to go to school to learn how to teach. So still, when I was coaching, I watched the transfer. Parents want the trainers now. So even though I played, they'll take a former NFL player and say, no, I want somebody else coaching my kid because they don't want... You know, you're coaching your kid or whatever it is. It's nothing to do with corporations at all. It's just one of those things where you want your trainer, you want your team, you want to travel. And next thing you know, a middle class person or a working class person go paycheck to paycheck says, my kid can't play baseball, soccer, lacrosse and football. I can't afford it. So we're at that point. The problem he has is forget about corporate. It's not corporate. It is capitalism. And what you do is you come up with a model that doesn't cost as much, and people will run to that model. Or you go out and get corporate sponsorships. Dick's Sporting Goods is sponsoring your lacrosse club. Boom, there you go. That's going to be affordable. You come up with a model that works. I am concerned about youth sports, but school sports is free.
2: Yeah.
3: And there are ways to go around it.
2: Very good.
3: So.
2: Well, very good, Brian. Sounds like you got a career ahead in that championing that cause. Brian, we're out of time, but great stuff as always.
3: Go get him, Ashley. So thanks so much. Appreciate it. We were talking about that today on Fox and Friends. It's a hot issue for the American public. I will say right now, growing up, I played soccer. And if there was the cost there is today, you know, $4,000 a season, I would not have been able to play. So your answer is you just play for school or you just end up doing other things. There's ways around it, but there really shouldn't be ways around it. But here's the other thing. How many people are happy when parents coach? There were people complaining a lot about parents. The parent who coaches their kid thinks their kid is fantastic or is really hard on their kid or plays their neighbor more than the other neighbor, or because parents don't get along, the kid doesn't get picked. So a lot of that stuff figures into this, too. So I had Rob Gronkowski on, and he said to me, there were plenty of things to play. He played 3-4 sports up until his senior year in high school. It wasn't even football. It wasn't clear it was going to be football. And he says, there's always things you can do for free. Well, what happens is when you have Rob Gronkowski on your team, one of the best athletes in the country, if your dad, if their deaf mother or father couldn't afford it, miraculously, that kid gets scholarshiped because that kid produces wins. The other thing you're going to think I'm crazy at, not enough about standings and victories. Too much about team. I want to play on this team that's going to be in this showcase, and not enough. I've been on my team for 3 years, and we're finally ready to win a division or win a state championship. Not enough of that. I want to keep standings and keep score early on. But just don't make it all about winning, but make the goal winning. Understood? See how you feel about that. BrianKilmeade.com. Just go ahead, click on comments, and then I'll be able to see what you have to say. And get to a next hour. Don't move.
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11: From ABC News, I'm Wayne Cabot. The jury that will decide if Lindsay Clancy was suffering postpartum psychosis when she killed her 3 young children is today hearing from a forensic psychologist among the last witnesses before deliberations start possibly tomorrow. ABC's Peter Haralambu says the expert is working to cast doubt on her defense.
12: Providing kind of an alternate theory of motive here. His argument is that Clancy is someone who was controlling and disciplined throughout her entire life, and that after her mental health began to decline right around October 2022, and she began seeing all these experts and doctors, she became frustrated that her symptoms could not get under control, that she was declining, that she couldn't really do anything about it. She then considered suicide.
11: The Massachusetts mom said that she heard a voice in her head. At this hour, Canada is about to announce retaliatory tariffs on the U.S. President Trump this morning threatening to rename Lake Ontario Lake America. China saying today it will defend its interests in Iran after the U.S. threatened an economic D-Day on countries that do business with it. ABC's Rachel Scott at the White House.
13: Treasury Secretary Scott Bessent was expected to unveil a host of sanctions against Iranian trade partners. But Secretary Bessent only warned those sanctions were to come, and he didn't name any countries, including China, Iran's top trade partner.
14: Why not impose the sanctions today?
15: Well, we are giving everyone the opportunity to remedy bad behavior. Why would I want to blow up the global financial system?
13: Iran's chief negotiator says they aren't buying it.
11: Pennsylvania reporting its first measles death in 35 years. 2 people from Lancaster County, Amish country, both unvaccinated. Nevada firefighters making some progress in the Hawk Fire, which has burned 40 homes. An even bigger fire in Fort Worth doubled in size overnight west of Fort Worth. This is ABC News.
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2: Good morning, everybody. We're going to see hot highs today again, above average in the low 90s. We'll be feeling like close to 100 this afternoon, partly cloudy with afternoon showers and storms. Some could be strong. Meanwhile, two areas of interest in the tropics. One could be our next named storm, Dolly. We've got all the latest. I'm WPBF 25 First Warning meteorologist Sandra Shaw.
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4: Hi, everyone. So glad you're there. It's the Brian Kilmeade Show moving through. We're going to be breaking down what's going on with this Ron deal and the operation screw Ron to the wall. Ben Tablou will be with us from the, he's director of FTD's Iran program. And we're going to find out where we go from there. Kennedy is here in studio. 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
5: Sure does, Brian. Sure does.
4: So
5: should I stand too?
4: The problem is can you put the mic up? 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Oh, here you go. But in case people don't know who aren't seeing the stream, were holding it up like a rock star.
5: Yeah, like a metal screaming rock star.
4: Right. How many shows are you on today?
5: Well, I did America's Newsroom, doing the Big Money Show. Probably go home, write an article for the Daily Mail. This is hurting my neck.
4: Do you know what you're going to write on?
5: No.
4: Okay.
5: I wrote 3 articles last week. It was a very busy week.
4: You felt, what does your editor do to your articles? They usually help with punctuation or?
5: No, I'm pretty good with punctuation. I actually am very good at finding other people's typos. So when my editor goes through and edits it, I'm always like, this needs a capital M. And I think I kind of drive them crazy.
4: Okay.
5: But they take out, I definitely like put in some racy language and they take that out. They soften the
4: Daily Mail is trying to be a little less racy.
5: Yeah.
4: So I'm struck by this. Let's big picture.
5: Okay.
4: Akeem Jeffries has a meeting with Jared Kushner.
5: Yeah.
4: Okay.
5: It's probably a good start.
4: What's wrong with that? Both sides are outraged. Democrats more than Republicans. Democrats can't believe it. That means they're trying to soften you up. You're here to prosecute. You're there to impeach. Republicans are, hey, we didn't lose the House. Why are you giving in? So.
5: Well, if you do lose the House. There's that guy. Who is that guy?
4: That's Craig Carton.
5: WFAN.
4: Yeah.
5: Wow. That's a big deal.
4: He's coming to OutKick. He's coming
5: good
4: to OutKick.
5: So good hustle. There's Gary Schreier. Yeah. Good hustle, Gary.
4: He can't really
5: hear
4: me.
5: Let's go hit the showers.
4: But
5: if you do lose a house, like Jared Kushner is a negotiator. Like he is a bring the two sides together person.
4: But
5: like,
4: does the outrage
5: get out of this?
4: Right. Does the outrage show you that both sides are going to be afraid to once they become a majority, whatever it is, to ever do any type of deal?
5: Yeah, it's really stupid. Like I'm fine with it in that I love an impasse in Congress because we spend less money. That's why I like it. I don't like this dug in. You're either on my side or you're dead to me. Like, we have to somehow get past that mentality.
6: Right.
5: Like, it is so far past time that we do that. When I do my live shows, like I'm doing big live shows this weekend in Tacoma, Washington, at Tacoma Comedy Club. When I do my live shows, I do a 45-minute set with a PowerPoint. It is so much fun. I tell stories about MTV. Mm-hmm. I tell some really racy stories that my Daily Mail editor has never seen. Tell some stuff about my daughter in college, which resonates more than anything. The number one question I get
6: is,
5: how can you stand sitting next to Jessica Tarlov? Without fail.
6: No. Okay.
5: Or how dumb is Jessica Tarlov? Or how often do you want to punch Jessica Tarlov in the face? And I answer things like, I like Jessica. She's my friend. Jessica Tarlov is a PhD. I could call her Dr. Tarlov if she were like Dr. Jill Biden. She's not, thank God. Mm-hmm. And of course, I don't want to punch Jessica Tarlov.
6: Right. I get that a lot, too.
5: Yeah.
6: And I don't even sit next to her that often.
5: I tell people, we don't talk about politics. We talk about our kids. We talk about sports. We gossip about work. Wink. And, you know, we talk about every aspect of life outside of politics. And we have a great friendship. More people need to know how to do that. And the ones who are in politics, there is so much common ground between individual legislators. There are so many bills that are written by Democrats and Republicans that don't make it to the docket. That maybe should, maybe shouldn't. But the point is there is so much more cooperation than anyone lets on. So the outrage is phony. And it's exhausting.
6: So, Hakeem Jeffries, after this came out on Sunday, had to find a camera. Here's what he said in his green Yankee hat, which the Yankees should not have a green Yankee hat.
5: Well, maybe for St. Patrick's Day.
6: Cut 43.
7: What's up, y'all? Just finished up an event here in the community in Brooklyn. I want to give you a little real talk on this Jared Kushner situation. He asked for a meeting, and I took it to discuss the affordability crisis that exists that is not a hoax. At the same period of time, I shouldn't have to say it, but I am. No one is going to get a pass. We're going to hold every single member of the Trump cartel accountable, mm-hmm. beginning on day one. If you're stealing from the American people, shortchanging the American people, or screwing over the American people, you're going to be held accountable.
5: How does that lower my rent payment? How does that lower the price of gas? How does that lower my insurance? How does that do anything that people really care about? Like, sure, there are a lot of Democrats who hate President Trump.
6: I've noticed.
5: But still, those people, if they are in their own affordability crisis, that's what you're going to do? Like, impeachment, the Trump cartel, like, tough guy language?
6: Well,
5: like,
6: I mean,
5: where's your agenda? This is why the DSA is winning. This is it, right there.
6: But you know they want to prosecute Trump, too. They will do that.
5: Oh, they want to shred the Constitution. They don't even want a president.
6: So Catherine Clark is a minority whip. How did she respond to this deal? Cut 45.
8: We are going to hold the crooks accountable. Okay. And so we will work with the White House. That's going to be part of our job and priorities.
6: So
5: Which is it?
6: Yeah.
5: Hard to have that one both ways.
6: You know, there's a Democrat who said one of the worst things that could happen is for them to win the House.
5: Yeah.
6: Because they'll focus on Trump, where if they're not, they'll focus on an agenda.
5: Yeah.
6: And they're going to be fighting Trump. And look, he's not going to get impeached. You can say whatever you want. Do an investigation. You could be outraged. And then they're going to say, wait, we're done with 2 years. Like Gavin Newsom and this guy, John Ossoff, is fighting Trump. They go, wow, he's taking a page from Newsom's book. Well, what did Newsom get with that?
5: Newsom lower poll ratings.
6: Yeah, right.
5: Like he is absolutely evaporated in Democrat presidential polling.
6: Mm-hmm.
5: And it's like it hasn't worked. Like the knee pads and, you know, the stupid posting in Trump's voice on X, like all of it is so useless and people see right through it. That's a problem. Like when you build your agenda on, you know, I hate Trump and we have an affordability crisis and all you're doubling down on is the I hate Trump part. He's not going to be president after 2028. Like you got to have more than that. That's why their party has been eaten from within.
6: You know, what's interesting is maybe it's Trump, but I remember when George W. Bush, we had the economic crisis, John McCain's running for president against Barack Obama. I don't hear anyone really ripping Bush. he was like, okay, you know, John McCain's big decision was how much should I be with him?
5: I'm going to suspend my campaign.
6: Which was like, the dumbest thing.
5: And Obama's like, thank you. I'm going to keep talking to American people.
6: Yes. Like, yeah, I mean, that's is it. Like, would they ever think of George Bush? Now he's like 60% approval rating because people go, I don't care about his decisions. I think he's a nice guy.
5: Yeah.
6: And I think that it sends such a great message when you see Bush 41 and Clinton getting along and Bush 43 and Clinton getting along. You hear them say nice things about each other. I think it brings the country together because you have less of the polarization because when you see less of it on top. I have a hunch. I don't know when it's going to happen, but I think it's going to be soon. Soon it's going to be cool to do deals. Soon it's going to be cool to, okay, the immigration thing. They admitted they should never collapse the border.
5: Yeah.
6: Right? Now they admit the border was open. The Mayorkas lied to us flat out. Now they admit the border's closed. Now they can't just say, we're not going to build a wall. The wall's going to be done soon.
5: Yes.
6: So everyone said you can't get a deal done about immigration until they seal the border. They actually seal the border. If Trump is smart, he'll say, everyone's concerned about everything just going back when he's done because he did everything executive orders. Let's do something on immigration reform. So Kennedy, when your daughter goes to marry that Norwegian, and you want to get him, he wants to come over here and work for a while.
5: Erling Haaland, yes. I would love for him to play soccer.
6: Even
5: here.
6: With the hair cut.
5: Don't like the haircut. Mm. Not a fan.
6: But
5: it's not a good haircut. That was my problem with
6: just
5: it.
6: Above
5: it's just a It's not that, yeah, but it's like, it looks PC and bad. Like they did a horrible job.
6: And we watched it. Watched it be cut and then shaved.
5: Yeah.
6: But
5: come on, man.
6: But I'd still accept him into America. I would just, easy part about immigration I would do, I'd get our first round draft picks in here and let them stay. And we'll have work visas, expand the work visas to make it to maybe longer, have a screening process. So we expand the screening process in other embassies. We get more workers here. Mm-hmm. We look at the situation when it comes to the Stanford student or the Yale student that wants to stay. We do the background screening and we say, okay, why are we training you to go back to Bangladesh if you want to stay here? So I think there's could be stuff to be done. So a lot of the conservatives will say, oh, man, that Trump sold us out. And other people will say, the Democrats go, how could you possibly do a deal on this? But for the most part, the American people will be like, good. Now, all of a sudden, immigration, my passport, things could be modernized. We haven't touched it since 1980.
5: Oh, I like
6: my passport. Think we could do stuff like
5: that? Yes, I absolutely think there are deals to be had because Democrats who were very open border look at, you know, what's going on and like, oh, wow, maybe it is better to have some sort of flow control like every other country does.
6: Yes.
5: Like that is not that it's not a racist concept. It's actually, you know, it's like, and I'm like you, I'm pro-immigration for people who want to come here, get PhDs, work hard, even seasonal labor. I am for that. And I know that is a very unpopular opinion to hold right now. But the reason we have so much illegal immigration is because we have created a black market because it is so restrictive and confusing and it is so difficult to move in and out of this country legally that people are just like, oh, screw it. Then I'll just go around.
6: And the flip side was it was so easy. Why wouldn't I do that? Oh, I can stay in Ecuador. I can go to America, go to California, and no one's going to throw me out. I'm going to get paid again, free health care.
5: Free health care. You get paid to go to college.
6: Yeah.
5: You get, you know, free elementary, high school, like all of it.
6: And the part of the deal would be you can't do that.
5: Yes.
6: Yeah. Hey, listen, we got to get more workers in here, but you're going to get paid. They're going to get paid a wage, to competitive wage, and then they're not going to get free health care unless you're going to give it to them. Your farm's going to give it to them.
5: If you want to do that,
6: we just cut a deal.
5: Yeah.
6: But a lot of people, like every conservative listening to this right now, drove off the road. And every liberal says, no, of course we got to give people health care. And of course we have to apologize for slavery in 1865.
5: Yeah. That my family wasn't here. They were in Romania.
6: Right.
5: And they were serfs.
6: But write a check.
5: At the time.
6: You were serfs.
5: Yes.
6: How'd that pay?
5: It didn't pay well.
6: Really?
5: And then
6: that's why no one ever
5: my family finally bought a hemp farm, it was taken over by the Soviet communists in the 40s. And that's how my family ended up here.
6: It worked out for me.
5: I know. Thank God. You should call Maria, my mom, and
6: say, listen, it really saved me.
5: She doesn't watch Fox.
6: No? Mm-mm. Even when you're on?
5: I don't think so.
6: Wow. That's interesting.
5: Yeah.
6: So I want to bring up the Abdul El Sayed. Did you see the interview last night?
5: I saw parts of it.
6: And did you find it rewarding?
5: I thought Jesse did a really good job.
6: Yep.
5: I think Al-Sayed is creepy. Like, the fact that he was asking Jesse Waters about his genitals, I found to be off-putting. Like, then he had that question ready. He's like, oh, I really got him now. And it's like, you circumcised, like, why are you asking? Like, that's a fetish, sounds like.
6: Right. Eric didn't pull that clip. But I do have a different clip.
5: He didn't?
6: Yeah.
5: That's like the big one everyone's talking about.
6: Well, yeah. But you know what? I'm not a big groin guy.
5: Okay. Yeah. All right. You know, butts and boobs, I guess, right?
6: Yes, mm-hmm. If you don't mind. Mm-hmm. Abdul El-Sayed on Medicare for All. You got to be thinking. He's a doctor.
5: Not a doctor. PhD. He's not an actual doctor.
6: True. But he says he chose not to practice.
5: Okay. What? He and Conrad Murray?
6: He wrote Scholar. Can we say that? I know. That's good.
5: Sure.
6: Can we say that?
5: I don't know. I don't know enough about him.
6: Because he's a Rhodes Scholar. Here he is. Now you would think that if he's going to have a policy, he'd worked it out. Cut four.
9: You say you want socialized health care. Abdul, how much is that going to cost?
10: It's going to cost the average Michigander a whole lot less than they pay right now. But I'm just going to tell you.
9: No, but what's the price tag of the program?
10: I'm up against a guy who voted to raise prescription drug prices 19 times. 19 times. Right? And so I'm just saying I want to bring your costs down. The price of the program is going to be substantially less for an everyday person who's out here who can't afford their health care and worried about losing their health care with their job.
9: Well, give me the total number.
10: While you're out here trying to talk about the broader national budget, I'm a lot more interested in the everyday budgets that Michiganders are thinking about. And that's exactly the budget that Donald Trump and Mike Rogers are blowing up right now.
6: So,
5: just talking in circles. Talking in circles, not saying anything. That is the Communist Manifesto in action.
6: Roughly $7 trillion, but it's almost as big as the entire budget. It looks like Medicare for All will knock everybody, like seniors, off Medicare for All. And what do you mean that you don't like the federal budget? The money is from the federal government.
5: Yeah.
6: So I don't want to talk about the federal government. But you would just think a guy that just had worked it out that would get into detail on what he means because he has a PhD who prides himself on the great work he did in the medical profession.
5: But they just need to keep it vague. They just need to say Medicare for All. And if you don't parrot that, then you are a heartless person who wants people to die. So my husband has a lot of experience at the VA. The VA sucks. Doesn't matter who's in charge, it still sucks. They need to essentially privatize it, give everyone vouchers, and let them go everywhere but the VA, because what

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1: Oh, I'll be in Tacoma, Tacoma Comedy Club this Friday and Saturday. 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I will have Kennedy for President t-shirts, and it's going to be amazing.
0: All right. I hope you win.
1: 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That's what an endorsement.
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5: Someone had a birthday.
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11: Although he was the Speaker of the House from 1971 to 1977, Democrat Carl Albert of Oklahoma served in Congress since 1947. In a 1990 interview, Albert gave his impression of President Harry Truman.
12: Harry Truman was the least educated president we had in my time, you know. But he had certain qualities that made him an unusual president. He was the most fearless government official that I've ever known. I remember one time some of us went down to talk to him about what we'd like to have brought up through the years, and when he got through, he said, well, boys, I'll tell you, look at all this stuff, but he had a globe on his desk, globe of the world. 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
1: Hi, everybody. I just want to remind you, United the States, my brand new book is coming out October 13th. It's going to be on a Tuesday. I'm going to have a special along with it on Fox Nation. You'll see it on the channel. And if you want to see me on stage where I bring it to life, we've got six different stories, the six crucial moments that forged the American miracle. I'm going to bring all six of those moments in America's past to life to celebrate America 250. I'll be in Westbury, Long Island. And then I'll be the day before in New Jersey, and then Red Banks, New Jersey. And then I'll be in Jacksonville as well as Clearwater, and then in St. Louis. Just go to BrianKilmeade.com. Hope to meet you in person. Everybody that comes to the show will get a book, and they'll all be signed. So when we come back, we're going to talk about what's happening with this Scott Bessent move to strangle Iran now economically, knowing that military remains an option. 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
2: ABC News, I'm Wayne Cabot. Canada just announcing tariffs up to 50% on hundreds of American products, answering President Trump's trade threats.
3: We will meet the moment together. And as the Prime Minister has said, we will support our workers, our businesses, and our industry with whatever it takes for as long as it takes.
2: Finance Minister François-Philippe Champagne announcing a doubling of tariffs on U.S. steel and aluminum. An expert witness telling jurors this morning Lindsay Clancy likely retained an awareness of the illegality of killing her three children and is criminally responsible. The forensic psychologist telling jurors that he believes Clancy didn't experience postpartum psychosis. Deliberations could start tomorrow. Two Colorado state troopers took gunfire from an unknown assailant driving a blue Subaru with obscured plates down Highway 24. We don't have the trooper's condition. One was shot in the neck. A manhunt is on. This is ABC News.
4: This is a Bloomberg Money Minute. Uber is rolling out a new safety feature that lets parents or guardians view a video live stream of their teenager's ride. The feature uses the selfie camera on the Uber driver's phone and notifies an authorized guardian if a live stream is available for viewing within the Uber app. It adds to a number of safety features that are already available for teen rides, including tracking rides on a map in real time and PIN verifications for every teen trip. Spider-Man Brand New Day is on the brink of sinking Titanic from the all-time top five biggest blockbusters list. Over the weekend, Spider-Man racked up another $39 million domestically, bringing its totals to $2.22 billion globally. That puts Brand New Day just $44 million shy of overtaking James Cameron's Oscar-winning 1997 hit. Stocks are rising with traders awaiting NVIDIA earnings for clues on whether the outlook for artificial intelligence remains intact. The Dow is up just slightly. The Nasdaq is up 0.4%. Matt Piper, Bloomberg Radio.
5: Someone had a birthday.
6: Yep, 50. 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
5: Good idea. And happy 50th.
9: Good morning, everybody. We're going to see hot highs today again, above average in the low 90s. We'll be feeling like close to 100 this afternoon, partly cloudy with afternoon showers and storms. Some could be strong. Meanwhile, two areas of interest in the tropics. One could be our next named storm, Dolly. We've got all the latest. I'm WPBF 25 First Warning meteorologist Sandra Shaw.
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11: An espionage, or could just simply be remotely shut down. Such things could be crippling. Secondly, simply relying on a foreign country for much-needed infrastructure puts one at a disadvantage. Such a ban would likely lead to high costs for data companies as they compete for a finite number of similar products manufactured domestically in the U.S. With Fox on Tech, I'm Evan Brown, Fox News.
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1: Let me be clear. Any entity that facilitates money laundering on behalf of Iran will be removed from the U.S. dollar system. The clock just started ticking.
2: Operation Economic Outcast is fully in stride right now. Although every secondary, anybody doing business with Iran hasn't felt the wrath yet. Voluntarily, they're supposed to pull out like the UAE did over the weekend. Ben Talabu joins us right now, senior director of the Defense, the Freedom of the Defense of Democracies Iran program. Ben, welcome back.
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2: What do you think of Scott Bessent's program?
3: Listen, I think it's quite impressive. He cast a really wide net, and concurrent with his statement about this economic D-Day and the threat, and I would really say the promise of secondary sanctions was a massive designation volley by the Treasury Department at the same time. About 60 entities, including ships, ship owners, those engaged in oil smuggling. So this is pretty important stuff. But I would say the part that's least paid attention to is the five sectors the Secretary of the Treasury laid out that have been places where the regime has busted sanctions in the past, and clearly shows that the U.S. government under the Trump administration has done its homework and is preparing to sanction this broader threat architecture. So quite impressive. It's a shot across the bow. A lot more to come, I think.
2: Slap sanctions on 60 different entities and individuals, and we'll find out. Also, cracking down on crypto. That's where a lot of the IRGC has been moving their money and holding it, right?
3: Absolutely. You know, cryptocurrency, digital assets, digital wallets, that whole space is one of those five sectors. So again, really, the government has done its homework as to how the Islamic Republic has been able to breathe, how it's been able to export oil, and most importantly, how it's been able to repatriate revenues, even though it's been cut off from the formal financial system through these different informal means and sectors, such as, of course, the crypto space. So again, kudos to the folks at the Treasury Department who identified this, have done the clinical homework based on real targeted financial intelligence. And I think is a growth space for the U.S. government to be able to punish those who are trying to get around the strength of the U.S. dollar.
2: So, Ben, who are the countries that deal with Iran right now? Who are the countries for the most part? It looks like China is the most consequential, remains their largest oil customer, above board and below board. We know they're coming in September. President Xi is. How aggressive should we be, and do you think we will be, on China not buying their oil?
3: Well, I think we should be fairly aggressive, even though the Chinese have proven in the past that they do respond to market incentives anyway. The art of the deal for the Trump administration is how to get the Chinese to sell out the Islamic Republic for the right price. And the key word there is for the right price, because how the Iran sanctions issue, the threat of secondary sanctions, and the real threat potentially against moving against foreign financial institutions, particularly in mainland China, that's something that's going to have to be nested and racked and stacked in terms of the list of the priorities the president has with the Chinese based on the U.S. national interest. I mean, as you know, other things include safety in the Pacific, and perhaps most importantly for the U.S., where the administration has been racking up some wins, cooperation on fentanyl, where the cooperation is good but could be significantly better. So I think the president is really going to have to learn how to fit in the Iran issue into the larger China challenge. But that doesn't mean he has to hold back on sanctions. If anything, there's a whole bunch of regional countries that could, be finger wagged and subject to sanctions. But more importantly, a whole host of industries and networks, such as those who provide fuel to Iranian ships, for example, those who provide insurance, and those who actually own the shipbuilding and the shipping companies that are tied to the Islamic Republic's illicit exports of oil.
2: So Pakistan is one. They just cut an informal trade deal with Iran while trying to be a mediator and pretending as if they got both sides' best interest in mind. Should we be looking at Pakistan as a mediator? Shouldn't we be pressuring them to cut off trade?
3: Well, I certainly think we should be making sure that no country in the region is adding layers of trade. The model to follow here is the UAE, which unfortunately, in the past, had retained significant workarounds to U.S. sanctions and was previously a major importer of Iranian petrochemicals. Now their statements and their intention, and I think post-war their sincerity about trying to pivot away from the Islamic Republic, that's a model to really be able to follow. The Pakistanis, I think, are doing the exact opposite. We shouldn't be doubling down when it comes to diplomatic or economic ties. We should be severing them, because that's, after all, what maximum pressure is all about.
2: I want you to hear what Abdul El Sayed said about this conflict. Cut 35.
4: But you brought up the war. Are you glad the Ayatollah's dead? Yeah, I mean, look, he was a terrible person, but that's beyond the point. The bigger question is, should we have gone to war in the first place? So, I just want to be clear with you, right? I mean, I'm never going to defend the Iranian regime, but I am going to defend the idea that we probably shouldn't be fighting wars we don't know how to get out of. I mean, look, I understand selective memory about history, but we had a JCPOA that was well negotiated, that actually had nuclear nonproliferation far more securely than what we have right now after having gone to war for the better part of 6 months.
2: So I want you to take that on in the JCPOA, which I hear every Democrat bring up as if we don't remember that Ben Cardin, Chuck Schumer, Senator Menendez and others wouldn't vote for it because it would have expired by now anyway.
3: Exactly. And forgive me, I was chuckling there because this is a trope that many have brought out to, I think, unfairly criticize the Trump administration, including a heck of a lot of former Obama era veterans. You know, we haven't forgotten as Americans, as taxpayers, as voters, that it was the Obama administration that literally put pallets of cash on a plane and sent it to the world's foremost state sponsor of terrorism. Syrians, for example, haven't forgotten that it was the blind eye that America turned to the Assad regime's butchery in Syria, brought about by the Russians and the Iranians, by the way, that actually created a migration crisis in Europe that changed demographics and politics on the European continent for so many years to come. We haven't forgotten, by the way, that the Islamic Republic, which now actually has been firing its missiles from those underground depots that apparently even not all U.S. bombers have reached, that it was built and sustained and grown with the sanctions relief and the money that the regime felt so comfortable flexing mere months after the JCPOA. So there are so many own goals of strategic proportions here that when it comes to the JCPOA, that if a political candidate for office is claiming to not defend the regime and then pivoting to the JCPOA, something which gave this regime billions of dollars and a new financial lifeline, I, for one, think they should not be taken seriously when it comes to foreign policy and defense of the national interest.
2: So, Ben, what do you think is going to happen next? My sense is that around October, they're going to start trying to inflict casualties on our guys because Donald Trump has been the worst president from their perspective, which means from America's perspective, foreign policy versus Iran, the best. And they want to see him damaged in his last 2 years. So don't you look for something like that?
3: You know, absolutely. And these guys aren't quiet about it. Across the Iranian, quote unquote, podcast space, these official and unofficial commentariat that they have in the Islamic Republic, all of them are keen to make him pay a price earliest at the midterms and perhaps even sooner than that at the pump. And that means get ready for Iranian escalation. So what the president has to prepare for is not the failure of his new sanctions policy, but the victory of it. The fact that there will be a macroeconomic crunch, the fact that the maritime blockade will reduce Iranian exports, the fact that many multinational businesses are going to pick doing businesses with America over business with the Islamic Republic of Iran. And ultimately here, the regime is going to escalate to try to get out of the box. So we have to keep the military option waiting and not let this terrorist regime be able to pull an October surprise against the president who's been the most effective against them compared to all others from the U.S. in the past 47 years. So keep your eye on the fall.
2: I'm looking at a lot of the Arab to English newspapers and publications, and there's all types of talks going on. Qatar is trying to get involved. Pakistan's talking to the Iranians. We know Oman and Iran are talking. Qatar is trying to tell Iran that you can't charge tolls. America's never put up with it. So we're seeing a lot of euphoria of activity. Is there any avenue of talks that you would pursue?
3: You know, actually, I think the president should be seen as publicly pushing away from the table. The problem is, you know, when the U.S. publicly pushes away, so many in the region try to hedge and act on America's behalf, even though we may not have necessarily authorized them to. I think the president should retain the bully pulpit, you know, should continue to communicate from Truth Social. But I believe there's no deal to be had with a terrorist regime that is not just trying to kill the president, but as we just saw reportedly on Iranian state TV, is airing videos of threats to his own son. There really is no deal to be had here. They're trying to simply make him pay a price, and we shouldn't reward them for it by coming to the negotiating table.
2: When it comes to these interceptors that would keep the Gulf states safe, there seems to be a massive push to get more affordable interceptors into the theater. What could you tell us about that, Ben?
3: There's a massive push, and USG is indeed in talks with major defense contractors about trying to expedite that which has actually been expended in the course of this conflict, as well as the stocks that we may need for future conflicts. And obviously, that is going to be a time span measured, unfortunately, in years rather than months. But let's think about more creative options if the fighting continues, about how to go on the offensive and how to more cheaply go on the defensive. On the defensive side, the Ukrainians have a lot to teach us and a lot to teach our Gulf partners in the region, for example, about how to fight low and slow drones with also low and slow drones and low and slow interceptors rather than expensive ones that have to be fired from missile launchers and things that cost somewhere in the category of $3 to $5 million per projectile. So a lot to learn from our Ukrainian friends. I would further those ties. And also going on the offensive, not a lot of things in the Islamic Republic need to be hit with a B-2, but many of them creatively could be subject to drone strikes. So to flip the script on the Islamic Republic and make them face a persistent threat.
2: Yes. If there are to amp up military action, what targets should we be hitting? And what do you think they would, what have we avoided to this point and makes you confounded that we have?
3: Well, I'm not going to lie. I haven't served in uniform and I'm not going to play armchair general, but I will tell you one thing. During the course of the 40-day war, the Israelis had begun to hit a series of targets that you might call the repression apparatus, the besieged, the law enforcement forces, even the judiciary of the Islamic Republic. Uncle Sam did not weigh in on that effort. That, I think, actually could be a key effort if indeed there is renewed fighting and if indeed the Islamic Republic does lead with its chin and starts targeting our interests, our assets, or our allies in the region. That would flip the script, level the playing field, and actually pave the way potentially for the Iranians to take back to the streets again. It's, you know, in my view, absolutely unrealistic to, you know, want Iranians or to seek Iranians to come out again, given what happened this January, without helping them level the playing field first. And despite all the wars that the regime is fighting at the moment, the one it's the most afraid of is the one closest to home, the battle for the street.
2: Wow. Ben Talablu, thanks so much. Senior Director of the FTD's Iran program. Thanks, Ben.
3: Pleasure. Great to be with you.
2: Back in a moment.
0: Newsmakers and newsbreakers. 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
14: I'm
13: I'm Gianna Gelosi with your Fox True Crime Minute. A fatal shooting last week stunned the city of Chino Hills, about 35 miles east of downtown Los Angeles. Prosecutors say the execution-style killing stemmed from an ongoing business dispute between the victim and one of his abductors. Authorities say John Chuan Bo, 66, and his brother Zhang Feng Bo, 67, led sheriff's deputies on a car chase after kidnapping Shakur Ikebar, who was 60, from his Chino Hills home. That chase ended about a mile away, and John Chuan Bo got out of the car and surrendered to police. His brother then dashed to the back of the vehicle and shot Ikebar, who was stuffed in the trunk. Cops then opened fire, and Zhang Feng Bo died at the scene. Public filings show Ikebar and Zhang Feng Bo were business associates in an investment company. Despite not firing the shot, John Chuan Bo, the sole survivor, has been charged with murder with a special circumstance of kidnapping, which prosecutors say could lead to the death penalty. There's more on this story at foxnews.com or subscribe to the Fox True Crime Podcast. I'm Gianna Gelosi with your Fox True Crime Minute.
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1: Both countries are very dependent on that trade. And the fact of the matter is, in terms of the trade deficit, that comes just from heavy oil, crude, that we export from Canada for our refineries. They can't use any other kind of crude. And so when you take out that critical crude, we actually have a surplus with Canada for those who take trade deficit and surpluses so seriously. So I think they're going to find a way to tamp this thing down. But these threats just create uncertainty, which hurts economic growth and investment. So remember, tariff is another word for tax. And putting taxes on products means there's less economic activity.
2: That, of course, is Steve Forbes, and talking about the Canadian-U.S. Rift, which is now, we're trying to work out some things, eliminate some tariffs. They were the one, Canadians and the Chinese were the only ones to retaliate against us when we looked to rebalance trade on Liberation Day. And then we since have walked things back, worked out deals. The courts got involved, and now the president's tariffing again. So he's doing retaliatory tariffs on Canada for not coming to the table sincerely. It looks like Canada, they say, is falsely claiming that we changed the circumstances at the last minute. We didn't, according to some reports. I don't know what to believe. I'll find out directly for tomorrow's show, I promise. One major sticking point was the auto sector. Canada says the U.S. would gradually undermine Canadian vehicle production, even though the U.S. and Canadian auto industries operate through deeply interdependent supply chains. But one of the things they don't like is we want to pull the Ontario production of the F-150 and all the Ford trucks. We want to pull that out of Ontario and bring it back to our country by putting tariffs on it and make it more economically infeasible to do it in Canada. And they said, oh, we don't want to do that. Now, that's part of the give and take. They are trying to bring production home, especially in Mexico, but Canada too. And Carney said Canada will retaliate on September 8th now, since everything fell apart, with brand new tariffs. They say we'll get dollar for dollar. So the dispute has shifted now from conventional tariff negotiation into a broader confrontation over autos, energy, critical minerals, and Canadian economic sovereignty. There is this story out there that Jameson Greer had the deal done, and Peter Navarro and Howard Lutnick found out about it, and they started screaming at him, what are you doing? The deal is stupid. We're not giving in on these things. And then the talks fell apart. So if that's true, president's got to step in there, find out who's right. And I think he put a lot of faith in Jameson Greer. It's hard to upend him in the middle of these talks. And if they want other guys to have a final say in it, they should be in the talks when they're actually working out the deal. So Jameson Greer was in wall-to-wall negotiations for over a week, got close to landing a deal, and then it all fell apart. So I'm not sure. Here is Prime Minister Carney, cut 19.
3: When the Americans go to the negotiation table first with the right attitude towards our industries and a true partnership, of course we'll come to the negotiating table.
2: Doug Ford, who's Premier of Ontario, cut 20.
4: Watch how he does cartwheels and he shouts and screams when we put the surcharge on. Matter of fact, I can't wait.
2: So Doug Ford's a wise guy, and he considers himself a conservative, but he says that we are getting electricity from Ontario, and now he's going to put a surcharge on. I have no idea why we need electricity from Ontario. Why are we doing that? That makes absolutely no sense. Here's what Scott Bessent said, cut 22.
5: I think he would like Canada to come to the table and negotiate in good faith. They were offered quite a good deal last week. They chose to reject it. Unfortunately, Prime Minister Carney rose to power on an anti-American, anti-Trump platform. I believe he was more than 20 points behind. And, you know, he seems to have gone back to his old playbook. And I think one has to ask oneself, is he trying to benefit himself, the Liberal Party, or the Canadian people? Because they were offered a very good job.
2: So I know the Dairy Bonders, the Dairy Association, Liquor Association, they want a deal done. They're both paying the price on both sides of the border. Stephen Vaughn, former general counsel to the U.S. Trade Representative, weighed in on what Canada is getting away with. Cut 26.
6: So the president has identified three big issues. One, they're discriminating against U.S. alcoholic goods. Two, they're discriminating against U.S. motor vehicles. And three, we disagree with them over the amount of access we should receive to their dairy market, which is one of the most protected markets in the world. Those are the three issues that the president identified. It sounded like they had a deal to address those three concerns, But the Canadians wanted more access to the U.S. market in terms of things like steel and autos. And that's where the negotiations really broke down.
2: See, to me, if it's steel and autos and it's a few percentage points here, do it. And then you have the USMCA right after. Why? Because the president could actually hurt Michigan and Maine and the outcome on the midterms. And I know you got to think bigger than midterms, but if president is really, the midterms will control what he does over the next 2 years. So I think it would absolutely be worth it. I do think it's a very good point that the Prime Minister of Canada got the job because he was tough on Trump. Then he gave that speech overseas and he got his approval ratings up high. But when you look around, he's actually hurting his country and hurting a lot of the trade. There was a clear imbalance between the two countries going through. But I'd much rather be dependent on Mexico and Canada than I would be on the Strait of Hormuz in the Middle East. We have enough oil and gas here and enough material to really be formidable against any Chinese hedge, any Middle East hedge. And I hope we get back to that. Make sure you keep it here on the Brian Kilmeade Show. Check me out on Fox and Friends on 6 to 9 every day and on One Nation every Sunday at 10 p.m. Eastern.
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11: From ABC News, I'm Michelle Franzen. The divide between the U.S. and one of its top trading partners is deepening. Canada leaders detailing plans for retaliatory tariffs on U.S. goods set to begin September 8th. Canada's finance minister, François-Philippe Champagne, says the hikes will match the U.S. imposed 50% tariffs on certain Canadian imports already in effect.
12: We will meet the moment together.
11: ABC's Karen Travers has more on the brewing trade war.
13: Why is Canada doing this? Of course, we heard the Prime Minister say that they're in a trade war right now. They feel attacked and they have to respond. A senior Canadian government official said that they're doing this to level the playing field and protect Canadian companies, and that this is a necessary move. The President today said that of all the countries he deals with, Canada is the most difficult and unreasonable.
11: Fire crews in Nevada continuing to battle the Hawk Fire near Reno. More than 60,000 people have been evacuated northwest of Reno, and more than 15,000 acres have burned so far. Meantime, in Texas, a new blaze has exploded near Dallas, scorching 50,000 acres so far. In Massachusetts, prosecutors are expected to wrap up testimony from rebuttal witnesses today in the Lindsey Clancy trial. The mother is charged with killing her three children. Defense attorneys argue Clancy suffered from postpartum psychosis. ABC's Peter Harlambous says a forensic psychologist is on the stand today today disputing the claim.
14: Tried to cast down on the argument that it was psychosis by highlighting that she only heard this voice in her head once, that her systems were kind of inconsistent with that, that she was more likely disassociating in those moments.
11: Closing arguments expected to begin this week. Pennsylvania's health department says two people have died in the state due to measles. There are the first deaths in the state from measles in 35 years. The CDC shows there are a record number of measles cases nationally for a second straight year, with 2,700 cases reported across 45 states. 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
11: In Texas, the father of slain high school track star Austin Metcalf is speaking out in an ABC News exclusive interview on his son's killer, making a bid for a new trial. Carmelo Anthony was convicted of fatally stabbing Metcalf during a track meet last year. A judge rejected the defense request for a retrial. ABC's Aaron Katursky sat down with Jeff Metcalf and asked what he made of the verdict.
16: Did you get justice?
17: No. There's no such thing. I got handed a life sentence. We don't ever get to see Austin again. We don't get to talk to him. We don't get to hug him.
11: Carmelo Anthony was sentenced to 35 years in prison. Target says it's removing a children's Halloween costume after it was widely criticized as racist. ABC's Sophie Flay explains.
18: The images of the costume are being compared to racist caricatures, evoking blackface. Target now acknowledges the costume should have never been for sale, saying, "As a company, we got this wrong, and we are deeply sorry. We know this is especially hurtful for our black guests, team members, and partners. Removing the costume is an important first step, and we are looking closely at how this happened."
11: There may soon be a quicker way to get around L.A. An air taxi will be hovering around the city during the 2028 Olympics. Once approved by the FAA, it will fly between downtown Los Angeles and several other locations. Michelle Franzen, ABC News.
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23: From the WPBS 25 Weather Center, I'm First Warning Meteorologist Glenn Glazer. A very hot and humid day here in South Florida, with highs in the low 90s and the heat index in the low 100s. Partly cloudy skies, light southeasterly winds, and scattered showers and a few strong thunderstorms are possible through the afternoon. Storms may move very slowly or remain stationary.
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0: Well, Abdul El Sayed really pooped himself last night. My goodness gracious. His Fox News interview, what a disaster. Have you guys seen this? Yes, I realize there's lots of news, including I'm waiting on the developments to happen, so stick around with me. The CIA director has made an unannounced flight to Moscow, has landed a short time ago to meet with the Russians. We're trying to figure out what's going on there. I'm hoping to have more, so stick around for that. We got to start with El Sayed, though. What a poop show interview with Jesse Waters last night on Fox News. Now, here's what you need to know. The Democratic Socialists are overwhelmingly college-educated white people who feel like they are in social decline. That is the Democratic Socialists of America. That is not me. That is the surveys of the Democratic Socialists from their own internal data that has showed up online. They themselves recognize that they are overwhelmingly college educated and white, and they're downwardly mobile. They are covetous of other people's success. They have turned thou shalt not covet into an entire political system of coveting. They've turned it on its head, and they believe that they're not going to be as successful as their parents, and they're bitter and angry about it instead of trying to improve their station in life or being content. So as an aside, so much of our politics today is about contentedness, and I struggle with it myself. I want the land. I want the house. I want the private flying. I want the beach house. I want. Everybody else does too. And we're not content with what we have. We get online. We get on social media. We see the people who are in better shape, the people who seem to have their life put together more, the people who have the nicer house, the nice yard, whatever. And we lack contentment. All of us. We are not content. And frankly, that's a sin. And it's something we all got to work on. But the entire philosophy of the Democratic Socialists of America is to covet what others have and use the government to seize the means of production, which is communism, to take what other people have. So you feel better improving the lives of the working class. It's about protecting your own social standing. And that's what the data says. But what the Democratic Socialists of America have done, the good white people of the DSA, what they've done is they have decided to find non-white candidates. One of the chief reasons for finding non-white candidates, whether it's Mamdani or Chevalier or El Sayed or Nixon, you name it, one of the reasons the Democratic Socialists want non-white candidates is because one of the woven ideas within their Marxist ideology is intersectionalism. An allyship. So if you are a white person, you are in the oppressor class. And the way to not be an oppressor is to show your allyship. It is a form of virtue signaling. So they go out and they find non-white candidates who share their values and ideas, and they elevate them. And the white people who are the majority of the DSA, over 85% of the DSA, they feel virtuous that they haven't run other white people. They've run non-white people who believe just like the white people do. Essentially, they have found, using a plantation mentality, the non-white people who will do their bidding for them. And these non-white candidates who have been elevated in society and in politics by the white DSA members don't understand that their white puppet masters pull their strings. They think they're pulling the strings. And one of the things that these DSA members have decided to do with these non-white candidates is they want ones who can't shut up. They want ones who, if their men are attractive and charismatic and have like five buttons undone on their shirt. And they want people who will just talk. They want people who are clever with words and will just talk. And they got in Michigan Abdul El Sayed, who can't shut up. The man believes in the power of words. Now, you've also got to keep in mind, I don't want to go too deep with you, but you do have to keep in mind that part of the issue is that the Democratic Socialists, they have Marxist ideology, and in this Marxist postmodern ideology called intersectionalism, they believe that power comes not from guns, power comes not from swords, power comes not from reality, power comes from words. The DSA kids are the ones who go blind in the bathroom repeating to themselves that words are mightier than the sword. That sort of nerd. It is their mantra. Words are mightier than the sword. Words are mightier than the sword. Words are mightier than the sword. And they believe that. Of course, they then advocate terrorists blowing up America. But they really believe you find a charismatic individual who can't shut up, and that guy is going to be able to get elected. And so they found a supposedly charismatic individual in Michigan who has a deep, sordid, dark record. He's got former staffers who have left his campaign saying, guys, there is a lot there. Keep digging on this guy. His ties to terrorists, his ties to radical imams who want the destruction of America. It's all there, and it's starting to come out, by the way. One of his big donors, apparently, was indicted for funding the Muslim Brotherhood. But we got a charismatic guy who can't shut up. So they put him on Fox News last night to go up against Jesse Waters, who himself is not the brightest star in the sky. And they decided that Abdul El-Sayed would run circles around Jesse Waters. Now, ladies and gentlemen, when you go up against someone that you think is akin to Forrest Gump in mentality, and Forrest Gump runs circles around you, you got real problems. And the Democratic Socialists of America, they got real problems. Because Jesse Waters got the better of Abdul El-Sayed, including dragging Abdul El-Sayed down to asking about Jesse Waters' private parts. This landed like a lead balloon with not just Republicans, but Democrats are beside themselves on this.
1: You're a doctor, right?
2: Selectively.
1: I am.
2: So you think it's okay for a parent to slash his kid's thing off? You think that's okay?
1: I mean, do you really want to have this conversation? Are you circumcised?
2: Yeah, but I mean, that's a personal question.
1: Okay.
2: Doctor.
1: So you probably should want to move on.
2: Circumcision's different than castration.
1: I think it's a problem. It's a problem that you think that you get to decide what happens between a parent, a doctor, and a patient. And I'm just saying that, yes, circumcision is surgery on a kid's ding-a-ling. So if you really want to bring that up, you can. I just think you guys are really selective about how you want to talk about these things.
2: Abdul, Michigan's not going for that. That is sick stuff.
0: And it went down from there with...
2: He's playing in girls' sports.
1: I'm not advocating anything. I'm just saying...
2: So, what about that?
1: So the question... So again, like, Jesse, you have not asked me one time about the issues that people actually care about in Michigan. You don't want to talk about gas prices. You don't want to talk about groceries. You don't want to talk about health care. You don't want to talk about this stupid trade war that's about to destroy Michigan's economy.
2: We spent the whole interview talking about that stuff.
1: That's destroying... That is destroying our own military. You don't seem to want to talk about any of those things. You want to bring up all this culture war that, you know, I'm not here to fight
2: the culture war. We talked about the war. We talked about gas prices and the Green New Deal, okay? If you want to do an interview,
1: I brought them up every time.
2: You can do the interview,
1: okay? You're asking me, like, you're doing the greatest hits, Jesse. Like, I mean, this is, like, you could play this game if you want, but, like, you can keep doing the greatest hits if you want. You told me we're going to come up for a conversation, and when we have conversations, I think it's okay to also ask questions. I just want to understand what you're getting at here.
2: I'm getting at whether you think men should play in women's sports.
1: As the next U.S. Senator in Michigan,
2: it's a big issue.
1: I'm interested in getting money out of politics, putting money in your pocket, and passing Medicare for all.
0: He doesn't want to talk about men and women's sports. This goes to something that I've mentioned repeatedly. The Republicans are pretty convinced that they can win this campaign on culture war issues. See if they're right, but he kept talking, Abdul El-Sayed did. He kept talking. The two most annoying people on TV last night.
2: Reparations. Do you support that?
1: I think we need to have an honest conversation about the incredible debt that was put upon black folks as a function of slavery that we have yet to pay. And I just think that's fair. Like, if people are enslaved and forced into servitude, and then we don't actually have a conversation about all that was owed, that our own country agreed was owed, I just think that it's past time to have that conversation. That shouldn't be a crazy thing. I understand that, like, for folks who really want to inflame culture war, I just think it's important for us to think about how do we make sure that communities like the city of Detroit that have been segregated so that you have a disproportionate number of people as a function of redlining who are forced into certain communities, how do we make sure that their schools are made whole? I'll just tell you this, in the city of Detroit right now, they just had $700 million invested in their schools. They're still $1.7 billion behind. And a lot of folks want to say, oh, well, that's profligacy, et cetera, et cetera. No, a lot of that has to do with public policy.
2: Okay.
1: And if public policy created a level in which black folks disproportionately suffer everything from maternal mortality and infant mortality to lack of access to jobs, yeah. I think it's important for our country
2: to have a conversation
1: about how we make people whole.
2: You want to have a conversation about it because we have you on the record as backing it. But
0: yep, they do. The video has come out. And also one more here from Abdul El Said. And by the way, I got to tell you, I find Jesse Waters one of the most insufferable people on television. I can't watch his show. It's annoying to me. He's like the dog who did something dumb and thinks he made his master happy every time he speaks. But nonetheless, he let Abdul El Said keep speaking, and he just kept speaking and giving sound bites.
1: Answer the question.
2: To answer it, how many do we have?
1: Fewer when we had INS. To your answer,
2: exactly.
1: INS, so arguably, INS worked a lot better.
2: Abdul, listen, we had twice as many illegals
1: now than we had
2: INS.
1: So to your argument,
2: you have to have the manpower to do it.
1: If you want to do that correlation, we have ICE now, and we have far, far more undocumented people. So ICE is clearly not working. It's just shooting like American citizens in the face and the back of the head. So
2: well,
1: if you're
2: illegals
1: okay with
2: are
1: that,
2: shooting
1: then
2: people
1: I guess we
2: in the face
1: have to
2: too.
1: Agree to disagree.
0: So he believes, Abdul El Said believes that ICE has made illegal immigration worse. Not Joe Biden who flooded the border, but ICE, the existence of ICE. So we changed the name of an agency and that made illegal immigration worse, not Joe Biden's open borders, which he supports. He can't bring himself to do this. The Democrats are looking at this and his defense of Hassan Piker. By the way, he tried to defend Jews yesterday, refused to condemn Hassan Piker by name. And the Democrats are recognizing that this guy is not all he's cracked up to be. A Democratic strategist last night noted that Democrats privately believe they have a greater chance of winning Texas than Michigan. Think about that. Democrats believe they might have a greater chance of winning Texas than Michigan. This is an NPR reporter on CNN last night talking about Hassan Piker and Abdul El Said. And Al Said allowed Hassan Piker to be a spokesman for his campaign on the campaign trail. And it's not going well for him now.
3: As long as we're on the subject of Abdul El Said, Politico's whole lead today in the playbook was El Said's Piker problem, as in Hassan Piker. It has to do most recently with comments that Hassan Piker made that I want to play here and people can judge them for themselves.
4: If Jews in America keep putting this idea out there that they are singularly invested in Israel, eventually someone's going to come around and take action, not against the state of Israel, mind you, but against American Jews.
3: So this caused something of an uproar, and El Said did put out a statement. Remember, Piker is someone that he had campaigned with and met with in Michigan. El Said's statement is, my commitment to Jewish safety is the same as my commitment to the safety of my own daughters. Anti-Semitism is a scourge, and we need to address it in all its forms, and I stand against any rhetoric that puts the community at risk. But I want to be crystal clear, nobody speaks for this campaign besides me and my campaign spokespeople. And there are critics who suggest this isn't enough separation. He's not doing enough to condemn Piker here. Can he go on like this for 60 days without coming out more strongly on this, do you think?
5: I think that this is going to be continually, thrown in his face. I mean, when you're, I think as a candidate, right, you want your name to be front and center, not someone else's. Like when you're constantly having to answer for someone else who is not in your campaign, that is not a good look for you. Like you want to be front and center. So I do think that he's going to have to draw some sort of bright line and try to make it so that the story is not about someone who's not in a part of his campaign.
0: Except they've campaigned on the campaign trail together repeatedly. The Democratic Socialists decided they can get some guy who they think is charismatic, who is non-white, so they can show their allyship with the non-white community, and that guy can just talk circles around everyone else and win. The problem is that Abdul El Said has said a whole lot, a great deal, And it's a lot of stuff that a lot of people find deeply alienating.
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0: Do you hear that? 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

0: You may not agree with him, but he tells you the truth. 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
1: Hello and welcome. It is Eric Erickson here. The full number 877-973-7425. So have y'all heard about the Target scandal? Oh my. So Target is a pretty progressive company. Remember, they wanted to allow men into women's bathrooms. They had an entire section in their store highlighting small black businesses. And at some point, they got rid of that section, and it infuriated black business owners. They got walked back their men and women's rooms, and that kind of got progressives mad. Well, they put out a Halloween costume, and it's a kids glows under black lights,

0: circus clown Halloween costume, and it looks kind of like a 1900s, late 1800s minstrel in blackface. And it went over very poorly, and Target has now had to apologize. They have taken the costume down. We pulled an offensive Halloween costume that should never have been part of our assortment. It is no longer for sale. 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
3: ABC News, I'm Michelle Franzen. The U.S. and Canada digging in on tariffs. Canada outlined tariffs on U.S. goods set to go into effect September 8th in response to the U.S. 50% tariffs already in effect for a variety of Canadian imports. Those tariff hikes will likely get passed down to consumers. ABC's Elizabeth Schulze has more on what it could cost Americans.
4: We just got a new estimate from the Yale Budget Lab. They say that in total, all of the tariffs, including the 50% tariffs on Canadian imports that the U.S. put in place, will cost the typical American household $1,100 per year. That is a notable number when you're thinking about the fact that households are already paying higher costs because of persistently high inflation on other goods and services.
3: Thousands of customers remain without power in Gary, Indiana, after severe storms and flooding nearly 2 weeks ago. The state's power company estimates power will be restored by midnight. On Wall Street, stocks are up in afternoon trading. This is ABC News.
5: This is a Bloomberg Money Minute. The co-founders of Fitbit are launching a new wearable tracker called the LoveFu Link, a screen-free device to be worn on the wrist aimed at continuously monitoring family members. It supports location sharing, health sensing, and voice logging, and connects to cell networks to allow for the sending of voice messages or health data to trusted contacts without a phone nearby. The LoveFu Link launches in the U.S. later this year with a $19 per month subscription. More VW cuts. Volkswagen CEO has told workers that roughly half of the carmaker's additional job cuts will need to happen in Germany. He says the carmaker's fixed costs are 30% higher than at its competitors, and that the company needs to reduce costs and remake itself for an industry upended by electric mobility and software. Volkswagen's earnings have been battered by declining sales in China, high expenses in Germany, and underused factories. That's leaving the company with at least $11.7 billion of overhead to strip out. Matt Piper, Bloomberg Radio.
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7: From the WPVX 25 Weather Center, I'm First Warning Meteorologist Glenn Glazer. A very hot and humid day here in South Florida with highs in the low 90s and the heat index in the low 100s. Partly cloudy skies, light southeasterly winds, and scattered showers and a few strong thunderstorms are possible through the afternoon. Storms may move very slowly or remain stationary.
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0: He's got the courage to tell you the truth, because the truth is what matters. 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
1: Hello and welcome. It is Eric Erickson here. The phone number is 877-973-7425, should you wish to be on the program. 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And you can get the live stream and the show notes and the podcast and the four things to do in the afternoon, everything else. When I was running Red State back in the day, I got on the campaign trail with presidential candidates. Had one Republican nominee who I would get on his campaign bus, and he would see me and he would say, the a-hole is here. Every single time he would announce me as the a-hole, among other things. 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Come hang out with me October 10th. It's the Not Safe Radio Show. This time it's political stories from the campaign trail, my time in politics and other things that just, they're not safe to say on radio. They're not kid friendly or mother approved. So come hang out with me. Text show to 33777. The CIA director, John Ratcliffe, has landed in Moscow for meetings. This morning, when I woke up, there was a report that an American cargo plane, military cargo jet, had landed in Moscow. And no one knew who was on the plane or what was happening. Word came that we had asked Ukraine to suspend military strikes on Moscow. We told Ukraine a senior American delegation would be traveling to Moscow, and we asked them to suspend strikes until that delegation leaves. Ukraine was not told, nor was the press told, who was on the plane. It made the story more interesting. It now appears it's the CIA director, John Ratcliffe. He had flown in from Riga in Latvia, the capital of Latvia. The CIA is not saying anything. CBS has now reported on the trip. We actually don't know a lot, but we have some speculation. And it's kind of a big deal, particularly when you will recall Bill Burns, who then worked for Joe Biden in intelligence, went to Moscow and told Vladimir Putin it was not wise to invade Ukraine. You don't need the director of the Central Intelligence Agency to coordinate a prisoner swap. We've done that plenty of times. But you do need the director of the CIA to go to Moscow to inform them that there will be punishment if Moscow continues to do what it has been doing. What has Moscow been doing? Y'all ever see Jurassic Park? I went with my oldest sister, Alifia, when I was, I guess I was in high school. They were living in Norfolk, Virginia, Portsmouth, Virginia. My brother-in-law was in the Navy at the time, and I was there, spent a summer with them, several weeks in a row with them. And my sister and I decided we wanted to go see the cute dinosaur movie. Everybody was raving about that. The special effects were so fantastic and the dinosaurs looked so realistic, and it was a great movie. And we went to that movie, and there were parents who took their kids to see the cute dinosaur movie. And halfway through the movie, those parents were carrying their kids out screaming. It was not a cute dinosaur movie. It scared the mess out of me. Those dinosaurs were eating people. We went to a pizza. You remember back in the day when Pizza Hut was glorious? Pizza, they're trying to bring them back. They're calling them the classic Pizza Huts. I'll believe it when I see it. But you had the pizza buffet, all you could eat pizza, the breadsticks. The breadsticks are still good. We went to Pizza Hut after we saw Jurassic Park, and neither of us could talk to each other. We were both kind of in shock. But there's the scene with the velociraptors at the beginning, where the zoo guy, I forget his name, the character, the Aussie, is telling him that the velociraptors, they keep hitting the electric fence. They keep going to it. It's like they're testing for weaknesses. And towards the end of the movie, you know, the hurricane comes on the island. Spoiler alert. The power goes out. And the children run wild on Jurassic Park. They're near the Velociraptor pit and they realize the lines have been cut through. The Velociraptors have been testing the wires and have been smart enough to figure out that the power was down and they got out. And that poor Aussie zoologist sacrifices himself to save the kids. They disembowel and eat him in a feeding frenzy. Off screen, thank God. It's horrific. It's a great movie, but boy, I was expecting cute dinosaur movie. I was not expecting nightmare fuel, which is what I got. The Russians are like the Velociraptors. They keep touching the wires to see if NATO will respond. The GRU, one of the Russian intelligence agencies, the successor to the KGB, has been engaged in sabotage operations in Poland, in the Baltic Republics, in Scandinavia. The Finns have had people cut telecom wires and cut transmission lines for power. The Swedes have seen cables cut. Drones have flown over Germany, Bulgaria, Romania, Poland. Listen to me. Down there in Poland, the drones have flown over those Poles in Poland. The drones have flown over Poland and Germany, Bulgaria, Romania, and other countries. They've been in the Baltic Republics. The drones have violated Baltic Republic airspace. I would suspect, we do not know, but I would suspect that John Ratcliffe has gone to Moscow to tell him the power stayed on. The wires will be hot and things will heat up for Moscow if they try to engage. You see, at this point, Vladimir Putin doesn't have anything to lose. He's not going to win in Ukraine now. Now, Ukraine is largely out of Patriot missiles. In fact, there's some demand today in Congress that more Patriot missile batteries be routed from South Korea to Ukraine. That may have something to do with the president trying to have talks with Kim Jong-un or whatever his name is in North Korea, is to make sure that there's no offensive engagement in South Korea at the moment as we are routing Patriot missile batteries from South Korea to Ukraine to help the Ukrainians. If we are, the Ukrainians have been able to stand up on their own two feet and manufacture missiles and drones. The Ukrainians, in fact, have been able to hit Moscow and St. Petersburg. They've been able to wipe out oil refineries. They've been able to wipe out warehouses for civilian and military goods. They've been able to target assassinations of senior Russian leaders. The ones that Vladimir Putin didn't throw out of windows, they've been blowing up through the windows. And notably, John Ratcliffe is the most pro-Ukraine official within the Trump administration. He, prior to his time in office with the president, was a huge supporter of Ukraine. And he's one of the people who intervened to persuade the president of the United States to not stake out as hard a line on Ukraine, to essentially not take the line that J.D. Vance wanted. So having the most pro-Ukraine member of the administration go to Latvia, where the Baltic republics, Estonia, Latvia, and Lithuania, they were the first extra territory consumed by the Soviet Union. They were the first to break free. They became part of the USSR. They never wanted to be part of the USSR, and the moment they had the opportunity, they broke free. They are some of the most pro-Western, pro-America, free-trade countries in Europe. In fact, I believe it's Estonia. One of them, it's not Lithuania, Latvia or Estonia, is one of the most, I think it's Latvia actually, is one of the most hardcore free-market countries in the world, and its economy outperforms most of Europe. And the Russians covet its economy now, and they want their land back. Vladimir Putin doesn't want to be a part of the West. He wants his own sphere of influence. It's one of the weirdo things that some of the neo-isolationists want. The people around J.D. Vance are really convinced that they can bring the Russians into a Western sphere of influence when history has shown us for hundreds of years that the Russians and then the Soviets, they wanted their own sphere of influence. They don't want to be part of a Western sphere of influence. They want their own sphere of influence, and they covet the Baltic republics. Why do they covet the Baltic republics? Because without the Baltic republics, their access to the Baltic Sea is more limited. They have a little bit of territory, Kaliningrad, that's on the Black Sea. And then they have a little bit of territory where St. Petersburg is, and the Leningrad Oblast that reaches out. But the rest of it's surrounded. They've got Finland. They've got Estonia, Latvia, Lithuania. They've got Poland. They've got Denmark. They've got Sweden, all blocking their access to the Atlantic. Germany, too. They want the Baltic republics back more than anything. And we don't want them to have them. The Baltic republics are some of the most pro-American members of the EU. They're the most free market in the EU. And they do not want to go back to the Soviet Union. They don't want to be part of Russia. They are our allies. And the Russians have been saber-rattling. The Russians, for a while back, lined up troops on Lithuania. Now, you got to remember as well that Lithuania used to be a massive kingdom. Lithuania actually used to control Moscow. Lithuania was a very large kingdom. It controlled Belarus. It controlled part of Poland. They controlled most of the Baltics. Lithuania declined over time. It's now a small nation, but it's a very pro-Western nation. And on its east and its west are Russia. It's got Kaliningrad on its western side. It's got Belarus on its eastern side, and Belarus is just a proxy for Russia. Belarus is one of Vladimir Putin's key allies. The Belarusians are not doing well economically. The Belarusians have been allowing Russian drones to fly over Belarus into Lithuania and into Latvia and into Poland and into Ukraine. That's where most of the drones from Russia go, is over Belarus into Ukraine and Poland. So having John Ratcliffe go to Moscow and say, NATO's united, is the clearest signal to the Russians that the Americans are engaged. Because you see, a lot of the Western press hates Donald Trump vociferously. And they, after 2016, internalized that Donald Trump was actually a proxy for Vladimir Putin. They believe that, remember, they all believe there was the P-tape, and Vladimir Putin was blackmailing Donald Trump, and Donald Trump was in his pocket, and Donald Trump would ever do whatever Vladimir Putin wanted. And in fact, it was the Trump administration this go-round that was actually more aggressive in getting weapons to Ukraine than Joe Biden. Joe Biden and the Democrats talked a good game in the press, but if you actually paid attention, if you talked to members of the U.S. Senate and others, Joe Biden dragged his feet on arming Ukraine. Donald Trump never dragged his feet on arming Ukraine. He dragged his feet on Zelensky. He dragged his feet on a lot of stuff, but we've sent a lot of weapons to Ukraine in the last year and a half since Donald Trump has been in the White House. But yet the narrative persists that he's a lackey for Vladimir Putin, that Vladimir Putin and the Russians stole the 2016 election. It said the Democrats couldn't bring themselves to admit that Hillary Clinton was a bad candidate, so the Russians stole that election, in the same way the Republicans couldn't admit Donald Trump was a flawed candidate in 2020 and that election was lost. No, it had to be stolen. Both the Democrats and Republicans have internalized stolen elections as opposed to the truth, because it makes them sleep well at night to think that it was theft, not that they picked bad candidates or had candidates that the public didn't like. Hillary Clinton, the public didn't like her. The Russians didn't steal the election. They engaged to turn Americans against each other. That was the whole point of the Mueller report. Not that the Russians tried to influence people to vote against Hillary Clinton, but that the Russians tried to influence Americans to hate each other and fight each other over politics. They were organizing anti-Hillary rallies. They were organizing anti-Trump rallies. But the Western press is so committed to the idea that Trump is sympathetic to Russia, if not a lackey for the Russians, sending John Ratcliffe to Moscow to say, hey, we're on the side of Ukraine and we're not leaving NATO. We're standing with NATO, is a great way to disabuse the Russian president of the knowledge of the American and Western press corps about where the president's values and heart are. Putin hears it in the press that the president is pro-Putin. He hears it from the CIA director himself that we're with Ukraine and Latvia, Lithuania, and Estonia. If you fight them, you fight us. It's a strong signal to Moscow that we're not going anywhere, NATO is not going anywhere, and Putin can wind down this operation in Ukraine or he's going to lose. And at this point, a growing number of the Russian elite know there's no way Moscow can win the war in Ukraine.
0: Honest.
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1: 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The Big Ten have announced that they are going to ban NFL players and prospects from coming back to college. This has become a thing now. There are several schools who have announced that they are going to allow people who went to the NFL to come back to college. That's right. So they go to the NFL, they flame out and come back to college, and the Big Ten is saying no. You know what? My beloved SEC, they have they've taken the coward's way out. You know what the SEC response is? Congress needs to act. We need Congress to do this. They can't control themselves. They don't want to police themselves. So the Southeastern Conference, I hope if any of those teams in the SEC allow NFL players to come back and play, everybody needs to shame them. If my own favorite teams did this, I would have to root against them. I find it appalling. We are destroying college sports. Kids bust their butts in high school to get into college and get athletic scholarships. They want to play football and possibly go to the NFL. And now we're saying, no, kids, some NFL players who flamed out and washed out, they're coming back, and we would pass future. Shameful conduct. The SEC doesn't need Congress to act. 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
1: From ABC News, I'm Michelle Franzen. Trade talks remain stalled between the U.S. and Canada. Canadian officials announcing new details on its retaliatory tariffs for American imports after President Trump imposed a 50% tariff hike on some Canadian goods. Effective September 8th, Canada will put into place tariffs up to 50% on some U.S. goods.
2: And they're effectively going to be matching those tariffs that the United States applied to the same goods. Now, they say it's not going to be exactly a perfect match of product for product, but it will be similar. So that means we're going to see a 50% counter tariff on things like steel and aluminum. They had previously been subjected to a 25% tariff. We'll also see a 50% tariff on things like furniture, clothing, and apparel, and tariffs will also apply to some food products as well.
1: ABC's Karen Travers. The Supreme Court has allowed some of President Trump's executive order on mail-in ballots to proceed. The Trump administration says the new rules will make voting by mail more secure. Critics say there's no evidence of widespread voter fraud in U.S. elections. ABC's Jay O'Brien has more.
3: There's a flurry of lawsuits here, and the court did not rule, the high court, on the merits and the contents of Trump's executive order here, which means this issue is likely to be in front of the Supreme Court again. The three liberal justices dissenting here, Justice Ketanji Brown Jackson calling the president's executive order, quote, blatantly unconstitutional.
1: Troubling findings on pro football players and brain injuries.
4: CTE is a degenerative brain disorder caused by repeated head injuries. At least one in four former football players in the NFL who died between 2016 and 2021 may have had it, according to a study in the British Medical Journal. And among those who gave their brains to science, and more than 300 did, nearly all had evidence of CTE. 93.2%. In a statement to ESPN, the NFL says it continuously strives to make the game of football safer.
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8: 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I'm Denise Pellegrini. If you're looking for a real estate investment, you might try looking at a property or company that focuses on senior living. As baby boomers start turning 80, meaning a lot more people looking for senior housing, according to Deborah Cafaro, chairman and CEO of real estate investment company Ventas.
9: We expect 2 million people a year turning over 80 in the coming years, while there's very limited supply of new construction.
8: She's says her company is focused on buying large senior living communities.
9: We are acquiring a couple $1 billion plus a year focused on senior housing. And we're principally buying large communities in markets where we see a tremendous amount of demand in the foreground.
8: Real estate investor and expert JLL says the number of those over 80 years old in the U.S. will jump 36% over the next 10 years. And that's the Bloomberg Real Estate Report. I'm Denise Pellegrini.
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16: From the WPBS 25 Weather Center, I'm First Warning Meteorologist Glenn Glazer. A very hot and humid day here in South Florida with highs in the low 90s and the heat index in the low 100s. Partly cloudy skies, light southeasterly winds, and scattered showers and a few strong thunderstorms are possible through the afternoon. Storms may move very slowly or remain stationary.
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0: My fellow Americans, friends, welcome. Bonjour. Happy to have you. The phone number 877-973-7425. We must talk about the trade war with our top hat. Listen, I need to begin this way. I am, as the kids would say, an OG Canada hater. I have hated Canada longer than some of you people have been alive. When I was a kid, Charlie and Philip, say it with me. I grew up in Dubai. And I had to take French. We took Arabic in elementary school, and I can barely speak a lick of it. I can order chicken, dejaja, but that's about it. But then I had to start taking French in sixth grade. J'avais un professeur de français canadien audio qui détestait les Américains. If I remember my French right. Random story. I have a guy from the AFP, that's the French news agency, who speaks French and speaks terrible English, and he calls and he tries to get me to explain stuff to him about American politics, and I can barely understand him and he can barely understand me, but I can speak enough French to have conversations with him. And I am literally, I think, in the last five trips that I have gone to Las Vegas, I believe he has called, like he knows when I'm in Las Vegas, and he calls. And he's very nice. Bonjour, Monsieur Erickson. I was on a plane ride a while back, and this guy called me, and he was trying to understand in that particular conversation why Donald Trump was it was some trade thing with the president. And y'all, it's been a while since I've spoken French. I used to be able to speak it. I can't. It's been a long time. I need to get back to it. I mean, I had French from sixth grade through 12th grade, and I'm from Louisiana, where there's a lot of French stuff. But as I was saying, j'avais un professeur de français canadien audio qui détestait les Américains. In other words, I had a French teacher from Canada who was odious. She detested Americans. So I grew a burning, passionate hatred of Canada, and really Eastern Canada, because it's the Eastern Canada. And then there was this kid, Aaron, who had scoliosis. And he wore this hard thing, and one day he pulled a chair out from under me, and I sat down and nearly broke my tailbone. Why? Just because he was Canadian. Je déteste les Canadiens français. And my French teacher, her husband was my chemistry teacher, and he was a weirdo. He was an odd guy. And she one day had the audacity to tell, at an American school, her salary subsidized by an American oil company. And she was an environmentalist, too, who didn't like oil. In the 1980s, she was ahead of her time in hating oil. And she's from Canada, where they produce a lot of oil. And she hated Americans. She had the audacity to tell our class that she was as much an American as we were, because she was from the North American continent. And if the Americans had any couth to themselves, couth, she said, couth about Americans, as if in sixth and seventh grade we knew what that word meant. That we would call ourselves something else, like United Statesians. Well, I made the mistake of blurting out that that sounded retarded, and I got in trouble. I'm sorry. I shouldn't say the word, but that's what I said in class, and she did not like my use of that word at that. Again, she was ahead of her time on that, too, because back in the 80s, no one cared, but she cared greatly. She hated oil, she hated the R word, and she really hated Americans, real Americans, not Canadian Americans. She hated real Americans. She tried to explain to us that Mexicans were Americans, that they were Americans, and United Statesians were Americans, and I was having none of it. I was like, you put cheese curds and gravy on French fries and call it cuisine. Spare me your lectures. I didn't particularly care for her. and I developed a profound hatred of the Canadians as a result. Although some of my best friends were from Western Canada, and I got a soft spot for Western Canada, I honeymooned in Western Canada. My wife and I went to Banff, and that is one of the most beautiful places in North America. If you've never been to Banff, you should go. We stayed at the Banff Springs Hotel. We stayed at the top of the castle turret. Bryson DeChambeau was there a while back. He stayed right where our honeymoon suite was. Saw his pictures hitting golf balls off the balcony towards the golf. It's a beautiful place. Western Canada, hands down, one of the most beautiful places. You want to go to beautiful places? Go to Slovenia. Go to Western Canada. Go to Glacier National Park in Montana. The mountains are gorgeous. You should go. But Eastern Canada, it is filled with French speakers. And they don't like the United States. All of this is to say I am a profound original hater of the Canadians. They are our top hat. And for some reason, they think that gives them unique standing in the world to look down on us. You can only look down on us because you are above us on the map. But actually out in outer space, what is up and what is down, as far as I'm concerned, you're beneath us. Economically, you are. Literally every province of Canada is poorer than our poorest state, Mississippi. And I say all of that to say, why is our president 70 days before the midterms starting a trade war with our biggest trading partner? The president literally said that they have taken advantage of us for like 60 years and that we have run a trade deficit with them, which is proof that they are taking advantage of us. Ladies and gentlemen, I did not particularly care for my French-Canadian French teacher, and I got in trouble for using the R word in class, and I would resurrect that R word today to tell you that the president's position is the R word. It is. It's one of the dumbest things a sitting president of the United States has ever said, and we just went through Joe Biden. I'm sorry if that offends you and you get your knickers in knots over me telling you the truth. Do you know why we have a trade deficit with Canada? Because of oil. We import a lot of oil from Canada for our use. Why? Because we ran out of oil in the late 1980s in the United States. We tapped out all of our oil. We did. And so all of our oil refineries converted to heavy crude. And then in the 90s, the oil company geniuses developed fracking, and they could extract from underground massive quantities of oil. The United States today exports more oil than the rest of the world combined. And the irony of all ironies, God has a sense of humor, we can't refine a drop of the oil that we produce domestically because we produce light, sweet crude. Light, sweet crude is the best oil. We have the best oil. Why can we not refine light, sweet crude in our refineries? Because our refineries, they refine heavy crude. Heavy crude is the thick, black, goopy stuff you think about when you think of oil. Light, sweet crude is pure. It is closer to like vegetable oil. Not really, but it is closer. It takes less energy to refine, and it has fewer byproducts. Light, sweet crude is the desirable crude, and it's what most of the rest of the world produces. So we produce, or it's what most of the rest of the world uses. So we produce light, sweet crude, we sell it everywhere else, and then we get our oil from Canada. That's why we have a trade deficit with Canada, is because of the amount of oil we import from Canada to refine in our refineries for our domestic consumption. If we didn't have that, we would have a surplus in our trade with Canada. We send a lot of goods to Canada. And the Canadians are now going to tariff those 70 days before the midterms. It's going to hurt our small businesses that export to Canada. We are importing. We're doing import tariffs on the Canadians. That's going to hurt our lumber industry. Did you know, in addition to the oil that we get from Canada, which, by the way, gas prices are going to go up now. The timber that we use, the lumber that we use in houses. The majority of it comes from the Canadians. Why? Because Canada is a giant forest. Canada is a giant forest. And instead of us cutting down all of our trees, we convinced our top hat to cut down all of its trees for us. And we get a lot of lumber from Canada for our houses. And now it's going to be more expensive. And we already have a housing affordability crisis. And what is the president spending his time on today? He thinks he wants to rename Lake Ontario Lake America. We got the Gulf of Mexico becoming Gulf of America. We're going to have Lake Ontario becoming Lake America. Really? This is what the president of the United States is spending his time on 70 days before the midterms. When people are worried about prices, he's making things more expensive. And for all of you people who still say tariffs don't actually make things expensive, guess what? He just got rid of the tariff on beef to make beef what? Cheaper. 25% cheaper. Because the tariff was 26%. And so he's saying that the beef is now going to be sold 25% cheaper than it was because he got rid of the tariff. Why is the president doing this? Does he not want to win the midterms? We actually benefit from trade with Canada. We genuinely benefit from our trade with Canada. Not only do we get oil from them, which they're now going to tax on its way out the door, we're going to pay a price in our economy over what? By the way, it turns out on Friday we had a trade deal with Canada. We had a trade deal. Jameson Greer, the trade representative, actually offered Canada a deal they were willing to accept that would lower prices for us and the Canadians and boost trade. And according to the New York Times, which has the most in-depth scoop on it, Howard Lutnick blew up the deal at the last minute because Howard Lutnick is pro-tariff. This is Steve Moore, one of the president's former economic advisors on CNN.
1: And Steve, is the pain worth the gain with Canada here? Does this mean upward prices?
2: Well, probably the pain is not worth the gain. And, you know, I've been a bit of a skeptic on the tariff front with respect to the Trump strategy. But I do want to point out to the viewers that Canada has been cheating. They are imposing very high tariffs on American farm goods, our manufacturing goods, our technology products. And so they have been imposing pretty high tariffs on the U.S. And what Trump wants to do is force Canada to bring those down. I think it's a wise strategy. I don't think the timing's so great here, Ashley. I mean, you know, what's the old saying? You never want to fight a two-front war at the same time. We're in a sticky situation, obviously, in Iran with respect to those negotiations. Now, do I think now is a good time to fight a trade war with Canada? Probably not.
0: Do you know why Canada has those tariffs in place that Steve Moore mentioned? By the way, that was Fox, not CNN. Do you know why Canada has those tariffs in place? Because the president imposed tariffs when he came back to office on Canada, so they reciprocated. They didn't have those tariffs before Trump started the tariffs last year. What they had was a tariff ceiling that if we ever crossed it, tariffs would go into effect, and we hadn't crossed it in 20 years. They were just for show to placate the Canadian voters that, oh, yes, we've imposed tariffs on America, but they never went into effect. When Trump imposed tariffs last year and got rid of the North American agreement, with the Mexico-Canada United States trade agreement, whatever they called it, Canada's like, all right, we're going to tariff under Trudeau. And now we've got the new guy in there who's a trained economist. And he's like, well, you know what? This is going to suck for our economy. But we're going to fight fire with fire, and we're going to do this too. And so now 70 days before our midterms, when the number one issue is affordability, our prices are going to start going up, particularly in northern states that also get power from Canada, which is about to be extra taxed. So Michigan, where Mike Rogers is in the lead, and Susan Collins in Maine, both of them are speaking out against this because it's going to directly, economically, negatively impact two must-win states for the GOP. There was no reason for us to do this now.
3: Those who love him, listen to find out what he's going to say next. Those who disagree with him, also listen to see what he's going to say next. It's the Eric Erickson Show.
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1: 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Some stuff, if you were there last year, you'll hear a lot of stuff you've never heard before. My time in politics. Last year was my 50th birthday, and I didn't want to dive into politics. And this time, a lot of people said, you should tell the stories about your time in politics. And boy, do I have some stories about my time in politics, and I will gladly share them with you. I one time had a employer yell at me that he was texting buddies with Marco Rubio and suggested I not write bad things about Marco. I naturally then had to go out and write something critical about Marco Rubio to prove who the alpha was in the company where he was the CEO and I was not. But ha-ha, I won the argument. It's my personality. Text show to 33777. We must move on to other things, my friends, and there is a lot more to talk about today. And I must tell you that the Supreme Court has allowed the mail-in ballot rule by the Trump administration to stay in place, at least for now. It's not as cataclysmic, obviously, as the left would have you believe, but I do want to dive into what it actually is about. When we come back, I would be absolutely also happy to take your phone calls. You got any questions? I just got a couple phone calls lined up here that I'll take. But I want to talk about this mail-in ballot rule. The left is absolutely freaking out about it. There's really no reason to freak out about it. I was on WOKV this morning down in Jacksonville, Florida. I was talking about this case, and it's not as dire as the left would have you believe. They just want to get worked up about something. What they should get worked about is their computers.

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2: ABC News, I'm Michelle Franzen. Pennsylvania's health department says two people have died due to measles. The first deaths in the state from measles cases in 35 years. Pennsylvania Governor Josh Shapiro is now urging people to get vaccinated.
3: Both of the individuals were from Lancaster County, and both were unvaccinated. We hope and we pray that those deaths will be the last.
2: The CDC shows a record number of measles cases nationally for a second straight year, with 2,700 cases reported across 45 states. Health departments reporting the vast majority of cases involve those not vaccinated. Canada detailed plans today for retaliatory tariffs on U.S. goods set to take place and begin September 8th. Canada's finance minister says they'll match the U.S. imposed 50% tariffs on certain Canadian imports already in effect. Thousands of residents in Gary, Indiana remain without power 2 weeks after severe storms swept through. The state power company estimates it'll be back on by tonight. This is ABC News.
4: This is a Bloomberg Money Minute. When LeBron James signed up to lead the L.A. Lakers to NBA glory with a $154 million contract in 2018, it was not the biggest deal he did that year. Just months before he joined, a limited liability company he controls borrowed nearly $300 million from a pair of Midwestern life insurers advised by an arm of Guggenheim Partners. That's according to insurance industry records reviewed by Bloomberg. The bonds, which are due in 2049, were structured to provide immediate cash to James and backed by a stream of future revenue tied to his earnings outside basketball. Canadian Prime Minister Mark Carney says he is matching dollar for dollar the new tariffs imposed by President Trump and announced support programs for Canadian businesses hurt by the escalating trade war. Canada will double its existing counter tariffs on U.S. steel and aluminum products to 50% and apply new tariffs to other U.S. goods like furniture, clothing, and electronics. Overall, the retaliatory levies will affect about $20 billion worth of annual U.S. imports. Matt Piper, Bloomberg Radio.
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0: From the WPBS 25 Weather Center, I'm First Warning Meteorologist Glenn Glazer. A very hot and humid day here in South Florida with highs in the low 90s and the heat index in the low 100s. Partly cloudy skies, light southeasterly winds, and scattered showers and a few strong thunderstorms are possible through the afternoon. Storms may move very slowly or remain stationary.
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1: Hello and welcome. It is Eric Erickson here. The phone number is 877-973-7425. What does the president's executive order on mail-in balloting actually do? Not a whole lot, honestly. So the president issued an order calling for the Department of Homeland Security to develop state lists of adult U.S. citizens. And then the Postal Service is to get the list of eligible mail voters from states. And then the post office is supposed to cross-reference the Homeland Security list with the people asking for mail-in ballots and only deliver the ballots to people on the citizenship list. Democratic states sued. Republican states supported it. A judge, a federal judge in Boston, a Biden appointee, a super wackadoo leftist, said, no, no, you can't do this, and I will stop you. And then the judge reviewed further and reiterated, I'm not going to allow you to do this in the 23 states that filed suit. There's a nationwide injunction, and there's a, in the 22 states that have sued you, there's a Supreme Court yesterday said that the order 23, mainly Democratic states, some Republican states involved as well in the District of Columbia. The Supreme Court said, we're not weighing in on the merits of this, but the post office and Homeland Security can continue to develop their lists. That's all the Supreme Court said. They can continue to develop their lists, not that they can implement them, not that they can deploy them, not that they can use them. And by the way, the actual use of the order is still prohibited. This is another example of progressives lighting their hair on fire over nothing. Now, I need you to understand something that's going on in American politics right now. Fear is one of the greatest motivators in American politics today. You make people scared and they act out. I see on CNN right now and on MS Now, they're discussing the Supreme Court and mail-in ballots. So here's the way our system works. The president does something. Those who are impacted can go to court and say, I want you to stop this, and a judge can issue an injunction. That can get appealed to a court of appeals, which can get appealed to the Supreme Court. And the Supreme Court can do a couple of things. They can rule on the merits of the underlying case, or they can just decide whether or not the injunction is appropriate. And what the Supreme Court has done here is said the case is not far along enough for us to decide on the merits. But we're going to allow the list building to happen. See, so the president's executive order says three things. One, the Department of Homeland Security must build a list of American citizen by state. Two, the Postal Service must gather lists of every citizen in states who is eligible to vote. And three, the Postal Service must reference their list with the Homeland Security list of who is actually an American citizen, and then look at the people who have requested absentee ballots. If the person requesting the absentee ballot is on both lists, the eligible voter in the state list from the state, the citizen list from Homeland Security, then send the mail-in ballot. If not, do not send the mail-in ballot. There are two rulings from this federal court. The one ruling stopped the compilation of lists. The other ruling prohibited the Postal Service from blocking mail-in ballot distribution. The Supreme Court only ruled on the making the lists. They didn't rule on the distribution of ballots. If you read commentary about it today, if you listen to the news media talking about it, I mean, they cry on CNN, confusion after Supreme Court sides with Trump on mail-in ballots. There's really not confusion here. There's really not confusion. What the Supreme Court ruled is that we're not going to decide whether or not the president's executive order is legal or not. What we are going to decide is that we are not going to stop Homeland Security and the post office from compiling their list. They can go on and compile their lists. But remember, there's a second judgment, there's a second decision in place at the lower court. The lower court says you can't enforce the executive order. The Supreme Court hasn't touched that one. All they're saying is that you can go on and build the lists, but post office, you're still blocked from refusing to issue mail-in ballots if a state issues a mail-in ballot. See, when I get my mail-in ballot, when you get your mail-in ballot, you file an absentee ballot request, which reminds me I got to do mine. You file your absentee ballot request to your local government, and then your local government sends you your absentee ballot in the mail. And what the Supreme Court is saying is, Department of Homeland Security, you do your list of who is a citizen by state. Post office, you do your list of who is a registered voter in states who matches the Department of Homeland Security list. You can build your lists. What the Supreme Court has left in place, however, is the lower court decision that says, post office, if someone files for an absentee ballot and a state sends it to them, you can't block delivery of it. So go on and do your list building, post office. But if you get an absentee ballot, don't you look at that list. You just presume that it's valid and you send them the absentee ballot. There's no confusion here. There are two separate court orders. The leftists decided to light their hair on fire over this. And the reason they're lighting their hair on fire over this is because they know that anger and fear are chief motivating factors in the American electorate today. The fear over data centers is getting people to turn out to vote. The fear over the flock cameras getting people out to vote. The fear over Donald Trump becoming an authoritarian, getting people out to vote. This is CNN's coverage of this from yesterday when
2: we
1: it came out.
2: With breaking news in our Law and Justice lead. The U.S. Supreme Court just granted President Donald Trump's request for permission to implement his executive order overhauling and restricting mail-in ballot system. But additional legal challenges could stand in the way of this plan before the November midterm elections. Still, this ruling brings new uncertainty about voting rules for the midterms because it keeps alive the possibility that Trump will impose policies outlined in the order that gave the U.S. Postal Service and the Department of Homeland Security unprecedented roles in the running of elections.
1: Now, CNN's not contradicting me, but they're the ones trying to muddy the water here. There's a prohibition from a lower court on Homeland Security and the post office actually blocking people from getting mail-in ballots. What the Supreme Court has just said is that that's still in place. Nothing's changed. Now, let me give you my opinion on this as an elections lawyer. I don't think the president actually can do this. I don't think he can. Now, he's got lawyers who are telling him that he can do it. I don't think the president of the United States has the power to do what he wants to do. I don't object to him having the power to do what he wants to do. I just don't think the president can do what he wants to do. This is Article 1, Section 4 of the United States Constitution, Clause 1. The times, places, and manner of holding elections for senators and representatives shall be prescribed in each state by the legislature thereof, but the Congress may at any time by law make or alter such regulations except as to the places of choosing senators. There is no room for the president in election law. other than the normal legislative process. Congress may at any time by law. How does a bill become law? The House and the Senate pass the exact same measure. It goes to the president, who either vetoes it or signs it into law. That's the only role the president plays. The president doesn't have executive authority to alter the rules of state elections. The times, places, and manners of holding elections for senators and representatives shall be prescribed in each state by the legislature thereof. The structure of the Constitution of the United States and the underlying case law and interpretation by the Supreme Court makes it very, very clear over time that election laws and election rules are done by the legislative process, not the executive. And in fact, Congress itself is prohibited from drafting laws that would designate where states must go to choose senators. Now, in the old days, Congress the Senate was appointed by governors. It was done, the Senate of the United States shall be composed of two senators from each state chosen by the legislature thereof for 6 years, and each senator shall have one vote chosen by the legislature thereof. They were nominated by governors and confirmed by legislatures. That has changed now. It's direct election. Another bad idea. We need to get back to actual appointment of senators to resurrect stronger federalism. But this is Clause 2 of Section 4 of Article 1, and it's no longer in effect. The Constitution was amended. But it said the Congress shall assemble at least once in each year, and such meeting will be on the first Monday in December unless they shall by law appoint a different day. That was changed to by the 20th Amendment to be noon on the third day of January. But the pattern stayed the same, that Congress itself, by law, sets the meeting place. Congress can't set the meeting place for picking senators. Congress can set the meeting place and the time at which it convenes. The president has nothing to do with it. The president has nothing to do with election law. So I actually think the president's executive order is unconstitutional. Now, listen, I mean, you put 12 lawyers in a room, you're going to get 12 opinions. But when you look at the structure of the American Constitution, when you look at the plain language of Article 1, Section 4, the president plays no role whatsoever in the rules, regulations, and laws related to elections. The states each do it. And by the way, this is the genius of our system. It is a whole lot harder to undermine our system of elections. It's one of the reasons where I still insist, as much as there were irregularities and problems in 2020, the election results were not ultimately wrong, because it takes a lot to try to sabotage the American political system through elections. Why? Because our swing states change roughly every decade. Remember, Georgia's a swing state now. It used to not be. It was solidly Republican. Before that, solidly Democrat. Florida used to be a swing state. Now it's solidly Republican. North Carolina used to be solidly Democrat. It's a swing state now. The swing states change about every decade, every 15 years. And you got to know the laws of all the 50 states. China has been bragging that it's come out with an AI, and their AI has analyzed the American political structure, and that they have figured out how they can use their AI to persuade Americans and shape elections in the United States. They've actually bragged about this openly, that their AI can shape elections in the United States. When you actually read the analysis of it, their AI completely got wrong what the swing states in the United States are. That are persuasive. They got wrong the swing districts, the congressional districts in the United States. They got it all wrong. And because we have a federalist system and each state gets to set the laws for its elections, it's a stronger system. And I don't think the president can do what he's doing with his executive order. I think despite this judge being a flaming liberal who's gotten a lot wrong, I think the sense of the judge in this case is right based on the structure of the Constitution and existing election law in the United States. Time will tell if the Supreme Court agrees. But for now, the president can't restrict mail-in ballots because a judge has said he can't. All the president's allowed to do is allow Homeland Security to start developing its list of citizens. That's it. It's the only thing. Let's not muddy the water. But muddying the water scares people. That's why the media is claiming that this is somehow a major win for Trump and an obstruction to elections. These liberals need to sleep well at night and calm down. They should get cozy earth sheets, bamboo sheets. They're lightweight. They keep you cool at night. I was telling Jim before the show started, between my my perfectly snug mattress topper last night, my cozy earth sheets. I wound up getting hot. Like, I don't know. Do men get hot flashes? I woke up sweating at 4 o'clock in the morning and I cranked up the mattress topper and I got my cozy earth sheets on them. By 6 a.m., I was like frigid. I was wide awake. I'd been up since 6 a.m. this morning. Normally I get up about 7 on a Tuesday morning and I was up at 6 because I was too cold to go back to bed. 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
1: Hello, my friends. 877-973-7425. Should you wish to be on the program, I would be happy to have you. I don't know Jed York. Well out of my league. He's got, if you ever saw the HBO series Succession, from what I hear, he's got Succession-level money. Billionaire family. Owner of the San Francisco 49ers. He is in his 40s. Going through a divorce. His family has property. His parents live near somewhere in Ohio, I think near Youngstown, Ohio. Poor guy. Got arrested. Tried to arrange a prostitute in a trailer park for $140. A prostitute in a trailer park for $140. You got to spend a day or two in jail, possession of criminal tools, disorderly conduct. They got rid of the engaging in prostitution charge. It's under review. I just like who, what? You're a billionaire and you're going to a trailer. Can you not call Hunter Biden and at least get a few websites like he used? That's just wow. Yeah, he's 46 years old, born in 1980. He's got a mugshot now, arrested for engaging in prostitution. They changed it, but at a trailer park in Ohio. The deeply, deeply destructive behavior of going through a messy divorce and just, I mean, oh my gracious. I just like, why on earth do you do something like a trailer park? $140. You know what you're getting for $140? Something that never goes away, Jed. Never goes away. 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According to Variety Magazine, Dolly Parton has passed away at 80. We will bring you that when we come back. According to Variety, Dolly Parton has passed away.
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16: Michelle Franzen. Word today, iconic country music singer, actress, and philanthropist Dolly Parton has passed away. Her public relations team announcing that she passed away peacefully in Nashville, Tennessee. Parton was known for her silky vocals, including on one of her biggest hits, I Will Always Love You. Dolly Parton had faced several health issues in the past few years. Again, Dolly Parton has died at the age of 80. Trade talks are shelved for now between the U.S. and Canada. Canada detailed its response to the U.S. 50% tariffs on Canadian imports. Canada's finance minister says that they'll match those tariffs starting September 8th on certain U.S. goods. ABC's Elizabeth Schulze has more on the brewing trade war.
17: What the U.S. has imposed here, $20 billion, accounts for about 5% of the imports, 5% of the stuff that we buy from Canada total. But of course, now you've got this new threat of Canada, another $20 billion, that dollar for dollar. And then the risk becomes, how much more does this escalate? When you hear that rhetoric, this is an incredibly closely entwined relationship. There is the potential for this to escalate further and even dent that number more when you think about the cost for people at home.
16: A new estimate from the Yale Budget Lab says it could cost the typical American household $1,100 per year. In Pennsylvania, state health officials say two people have died from the measles. They're the first deaths in the state from measles in 35 years. Governor Josh Shapiro says those deaths occurred in Lancaster County and says the majority of cases in the state are those of people who are not vaccinated.
18: This disease does not respect county lines or religious lines. It goes after all who are unprotected.
16: The CDC shows there are a record number of measles cases nationally for a second straight year. 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
3: From the WPBS 25 Weather Center, I'm First Warning Meteorologist Glenn Glazer. A very hot and humid day here in South Florida with highs in the low 90s and the heat index in the low 100s. Partly cloudy skies, light southeasterly winds, and scattered showers and a few strong thunderstorms are possible through the afternoon. Storms may move very slowly or remain stationary.
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1: Hey, everyone. My name is Brian Seeger, son of Cassie Parton, and I'm representing the Parton and Owens family today, announcing the passing of my Aunt Dolly, Rebecca Parton Dean, sister, sis, Aunt Granny to one generation and Gigi to the next. This video announcement is something Dolly asked of me years ago, before I fully absorbed it as a future reality. As her head of security for more than two decades, a role my father Larry held before me, I have imagined the heaviness of this moment, but haven't truly felt it until now. It is an honor that is mixed with absolute pride and great sadness. But sadness lies with us, not with Dolly. Dolly has lived in the light and is in the arms of Jesus, surely met by Carl, her parents, and countless others who have watched her and longed for her to meet them in the heavens. I first went on the road with Dolly as a kid, getting a taste of the road life in the early 1980s. Dolly opened doors not just for me, but for her entire family to reach the potential we didn't even know was possible. Dolly also opened doors for generations of singers, songwriters, musicians, and dreamers from every walk of life and across every continent. By her example, we believed that anything was possible. She never saw a door she couldn't open, and the doors she opened made and changed history. My family and I have shared a lifetime of beautiful memories with Dolly, but so have you. She has always been on your television, your record player, your CD, and on your phone playlist, becoming an extended part of your family, whether you liked it or not. Our family and the team she has entrusted with her legacy will work diligently to ensure her spirit will live with us forever. Dolly was a farmer, just like her daddy. He farmed the soil, she farmed songs and happiness. Dolly called me and said she wants to rest in a beautiful bed of plush cotton because after a life wearing heavy rhinestones, she finally deserves to be comfortable and have some rest. Rest in peace, Aunt Dolly, Aunt Granny, Gigi. May God bless Dolly Parton, and may God bless you all. She will always love you.
0: Wow. Was not expecting that news today. Goodness gracious. She was an icon of American country and pop music. She wrote so many songs. You know, Whitney Houston's most famous song, I Will Always Love You, is actually a Dolly Parton song that Dolly Parton said was essentially had become a Whitney Houston song. She was like, that's not my song anymore. But it was the song that Dolly Parton herself had written and made famous that then Whitney Houston picked.

0: Dolly Parton, dead at 80, joining her husband in heaven. Her husband, I guess, predeceased her by a year or two. Carl never went out with her. There, one time in her life, she said Carl went out on the road with her and he hated it. He much preferred to be home. And he was always there waiting for Dolly when she got home. I think he was an electrician, mechanic, and they were married for a very long time. My favorite Dolly Parton is actually her favorite story. I've heard her tell it several times. She was in Los Angeles, and a friend of hers convinced her that there was somewhere in Los Angeles, they were doing a drag queen Dolly Parton lookalike contest. And her friend convinced Dolly Parton that they should go without an entourage, and that Dolly Parton should sign up and join the drag queen Dolly Parton lookalike contest. And she lost. She had to prove her identity. She had to prove her identity that she was actually Dolly Parton. Oh my, what a class act. You know, one of the last American icons that I think anybody, regardless of their politics, pretty much everyone loved. And at some point, you know, there's going to be some hater online who is going to go viral for saying something. You and I both know there is some fringe. There's always some fringe element on the internet, and the fringe element on the internet is going to come forward. Remember my story, ladies and gentlemen. Remember my stories that Jesus cast the legion of demons out of the possessed men. They begged to be put in the herd of pigs. So he puts them in the herd of pigs. They run down into the lake and they all drown. Demons are immortal. They had to do something. They had a lot of time on their hands. They were no longer the men. They were no longer the pigs. So they invented Twitter. And the worst demons come out on social media times like this. There will be someone to come out and be appalled by Dolly Parton and say awful things about Dolly Parton. Born in 1946, dead at 1980, more than 100 million records. An amazing list of songs written by Dolly Parton. Hang on a second. That other people sang and made famous. And she was always willing to let other people get credit. Jolene, Coat of Many Colors. Her most famous, I think, is I Will Always Love You. So many people, and I mean, my goodness gracious, you just the Wikipedia entry of it, it is an extraordinarily long entry of You Lost That Lovin' Feeling, You'll Never Be the Sun, Heartache Tonight. I'm flabbergasted by the massive number of I mean, I knew she wrote songs, but good Lord, did she write songs? It goes on and on and on and on and on and on. Songs that she wrote and had a role in. Remarkable. What a remarkable life. So Dolly Parton has headed home. Yeah, 9 to 5. And the movie, too. 9 to 5. She was an actress in addition to... We got our kids to watch 9 to 5 a while back. That movie actually holds up. That is a very funny movie. I guess they remade it a while back, but the original is just so classic. And also, she was willing to wear her faith on her sleeve over time. And was willing to do that. She wanted no fame. She was offered the Presidential Medal of Freedom. She turned it down. She was offered an honor in the state of Tennessee, and she turned it down. She also had a charity, and it was a reading charity where kids could get books the entire time that they were growing up. They would get books. Taylor Swift and Travis Kelce just donated $1 million to it. And just what a person. Also, Jim, our mutual friend, just texted. My board op and I have a mutual friend. He says, we're going to get a text from him because he keeps up with all the people who die. And yep, sure enough, just got a text from him. So, y'all, listen, I'm not going to spend the entire next hour on the death of Dolly Parton. There's a lot of other news that we need to get to. But I just, this is big breaking news in the United States today. The last person I think in America that all people everywhere loved, who was beloved, and did so much good in the world. Genuinely, a lot of good, a lot of behind the scenes charity, and a lot of people. My daughter has already texted me that she's crying. My assistant just texted me. I mean, this is what it is. My assistant is texting me. My family is texting me. My kid is texting me. Friends are texting me that this has happened. This is suddenly the big news in America today is the passing of Dolly Parton. I'll tell you my favorite Dolly Parton movie, and it is an unsung movie. My buddy Joe just texted me about this as well, that he said he was almost co-stars because the producers were looking for a baby for a movie. And he was 6 months old, and they needed an 18-month-old, so it didn't work out. But Steel Magnolias, it was one of the Julia Roberts movies, Sally Fields, Julia Roberts. It was a fantastic, listen, as a kid in the South, a movie about the South, particularly that area of Louisiana. I grew up in that movie. I remember that was the last time I really, really cared about the Oscars. I wanted it to win, and it did not. And it actually didn't actually do well at the box office. By the way, they just rolled out these Dolly Parton-themed gas stations in Tennessee to take on Buc-ee's. The governor, just a few weeks ago, there are these Dolly Parton gas stations now. They're the size of a Buc-ee's, and they're going to feature up-and-coming musicians, and the producers can music producers can go see the go to the gas stations, hear the up-and-coming singers, and like Dolly Parton's team was going to vet the singers to put them on stage to see if they could be the next big stars, but it'd be live entertainment at these. And of course, they were using Dolly's silhouette as the image for the gas station. Instead of a beaver, it was going to be Dolly Parton. And they're going to have great Southern cooking at the gas stations. I'm sure they will be a hit now. Her legacy will move on in so many ways. And I mean, just let me just read this for you real quick. Parton turned down several offers to pose in Playboy, but appeared on the cover wearing a Playboy bunny outfit complete with ears. The issue featured Lawrence Grobel's extensive and candid interview with Parton, representing one of her earliest high-profile interviews. The association of her cleavage and public image was illustrated in the naming of Dolly the sheep after her, since the sheep were cloned from a cell taken from an adult-used mammary gland. In Mobile, Alabama, the General W.K. Wilson Jr.'s bridge is called the Dolly Parton Bridge because it looks like her bust. Parton was known for having undergone considerable plastic surgery. On a 2003 interview with Oprah Winfrey Show, Winfrey asked what kind of cosmetic surgery Parton had undergone. She replied that cosmetic surgery was imperative in keeping her famous image. Her famous line was, "It takes a lot of money to look this cheap." She was considered a feminist icon, and she said womanhood was a difficult thing to get a grip on in the hills of Tennessee unless you were a man. In 2012, she entered a Dolly Parton lookalike contest and lost. That's her famous story. She is a famous musician, and the instruments that Dolly Parton could play were the dulcimer, the auto harp, the banjo, the guitar, the electric guitar, the fiddle, the piano, the recorder, and the saxophone. Reflecting on her instrument abilities, she said, "I play some of everything. I ain't that good at none of it, but I try to sell it. I just really try to get into it." She used her fingernails as an instrument on the song 9 to 5 and committed her life to charity, just opening the Tennessee Travel Stop in May 26 of this year. Dolly Parton, home to the Lord at 80, on August 25th, 2026, to see her husband.
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1: Welcome back. It is Eric Erickson here. Glad to have you with me on this suddenly sad afternoon. Dolly Parton has passed away at the age of 80. It's a change in the sentiment this afternoon. Here's one of her famous ones. She was with, who was she with here? She was with Linda Ronstadt and Emmylou Harris.

One of the original Carter Family songs, Bury Me Under the Weeping Willow Tree. That's Dolly Parton with Linda Ronstadt and Emmylou Harris. Worth noting, she's one of the most recognized country music performers in history. Listen to this. Certified 25 of her single or albums, gold, platinum, or multi-platinum. 26 songs reached number one of the Billboard Country Charts, a record for female. 42 career top 10 country albums, a record for any artist. 110 career charted singles over the past 40 years. As of 2012, she wrote more than 3,000 songs, sold more than 100 million records, making her one of the best-selling female artists of all time. By 2021, she had appeared on the country music charts in each of the last 7 decades, more than any artist, male or female, earning 11 Grammy Awards and a total of 55 Grammy nominations, the third most nominations of any female artist in history. At the American Music Awards, she won 3 awards out of 18 nominations. The Country Music Association, 10 awards out of 42 associations. Nominations at the Academy of Country Music, 7 awards out of 39 nominations. One of only 6 female artists to win the Country Music Association's highest honor, Entertainer of the Year. Nominated for 2 Academy Awards and a Tony Award and an Emmy Award. And has an asteroid named after her. 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
4: This is a special report from ABC News. I'm Michelle Franzen. Fans are mourning the death of Dolly Parton, the country music legend known for her lilting voice and writing songs that hit home, including Jolene and I Will Always Love You. Parton turned to acting in 9 to 5. And she also expanded her empire to support charities close to her heart, but Parton always kept to her Southern roots. In an interview with ABC's Barbara Walters, Parton talked about her push to be seen beyond her looks.
5: I want people to know there's some brains beneath the wig and a heart beneath the boobs. And I think people are beginning to see that.
4: Her publicist says Parton died in Nashville, Tennessee, peacefully and with family. Her nephew, Brian Seaver, says they'll make sure her legacy lives on.
6: Our family and the team she has entrusted with her legacy will work diligently to ensure her spirit will live with us forever. Dolly was a farmer, just like her daddy. He farmed the soil. She farmed songs and happiness.
4: Parton was 80 years old. This is ABC News.
7: This is a Bloomberg Money Minute. Canada is putting 15 to 50% tariffs on around $20 billion of U.S. products as retaliation against 50% U.S. tariffs, which were applied to about $20 billion of its annual exports on Saturday. Canada is doubling tariffs on U.S. steel and aluminum products to 50% from 25%. Canada also unveiling a $7.5 billion Canadian dollar package of support measures for Canadian businesses. OpenAI claims its new jalapeno chips perform better than NVIDIA's current lineup during testing, leading in two categories: its speed at returning responses and the amount of AI work it could handle per unit of power. The company plans to start using the new chips to support its artificial intelligence models later this year, which should significantly reduce costs for OpenAI. The company created Jalapeno in a partnership with Broadcom, which makes custom chips for a variety of clients. Markets all in the green, with both the Dow and S&P up around 0.2%, while the Nasdaq has gained around 0.4%. Dan Schwartzman, Bloomberg Radio.
8: From the WPVX 25 Weather Center, I'm First Warning Meteorologist Glenn Glazer. A very hot and humid day here in South Florida with highs in the low 90s and the heat index in the low 100s. Partly cloudy skies, light southeasterly winds, and scattered showers and a few strong thunderstorms are possible through the afternoon. Storms may move very slowly or remain stationary.
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0: 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Cutting through the chaos with relatable, unpredictable conservative commentary.
1: Welcome back. Sad afternoon. Dolly Parton has passed away at 80. Her husband, Earl, went home to the Lord last year. There was a just iconic love affair. He stayed behind the scenes. The news goes on here, though, and I've been waiting to have this conversation. And even with this news, I don't want to put it off. Last week, or maybe it was 2 weeks ago, I mentioned this problem. I have a small team that works for me in my small company of my syndicated radio show. And I would love to be able to find healthcare options for them. And before Obamacare passed, it was routinely possible for a small company, even one as small as mine, to be able to provide healthcare for employees. And after Obamacare, it is all but impossible to find healthcare options. And I have talked to a number of people and they're all like, you can't. You can join in with you can pool resources with a bunch of other small businesses, but the way the law works, that's very expensive to do. And so many people I know who are sole proprietors are out of luck. They got to get an Obamacare plan that doesn't work. In fact, I saw today emergency room visits in this country have skyrocketed. And the number one reason is because a lot of people are on Obamacare plans that actually only cover them if they go to the emergency room. So we're overwhelming hospital resources. And the National Federation of Independent Business, one of the great organizations out there that I have appreciated for a very long time, they reached out. They said, you want to get our president, Bradley Close, on? And I was like, you know what? We never have guests on the program, but I would actually like to talk to Bradley Close about this issue because I know the NFIB has been deeply involved in this. So he is joining me by phone. Welcome, sir. How are you?
2: I'm good. Thank you, Eric.
1: So I am deeply frustrated that I pay my employees well. I would like to give them good benefits. Healthcare is a benefit that people need. I got two employees with small kids. Their wives work. They're on their wives' insurance. I've got one single employee who he's kind of out on his own. And I just it is mind-numbing to me that most Americans work for small businesses, and small businesses are just absolutely in the tank, underwater on trying to get insurance for their employees.
2: Yeah, you hit on the real problem here, and that is it is just so expensive and almost unobtainable for small business owners to get health insurance. You mentioned Obamacare. You know, we had about half of small businesses that we would poll. We're able to offer health insurance back. But once that law passed, it has steadily decreased. And now it's about a third of small business owners can actually afford it. So that affordability problem is really big deal for most small businesses. So, and as you mentioned, you've got a small staff. NFIB's typical member is 5 to 10 employees. So we're in the same wheelhouse. And our members are all independent, so no publicly traded. So we are small businesses all across the country. And the things that they struggle with is not only getting health insurance, but they want to provide it for their employees, right? They need it because they look at their employees as family. They may have been with them for a long time, and they want to make sure they take care of them, but they're finding themselves unable to do that. So there are things Congress can do, but they really have to look at it from the small business perspective on how do we make this a more affordable thing so that they can take care of their employees.
1: Well, and it seems like the default has constantly been, well, let's get more government involved. But every time the government's involved, prices go up and it's becoming more and more costly. I saw the report in the Wall Street Journal the other day that people complained at the beginning of this year about premiums going up, and next year is going to be even more expensive. And the more government that goes in, it seems like it just the costs spiral out of control.
2: Yeah, you are right. You know, one of the things I've always enjoyed about NFIB is that we take our direction from our small business owners. They tell us what they support, what they don't, and then have us go fight for it. And they've been adamant that they don't want the government to take over healthcare. They want more options. They want more choices. Let them choose. Let them find the healthcare that fits them and their employees and their business, and make sure they have multiple ones to choose from. Just like going to, an emergency room or a doctor, or going to a health insurance company, you have very few options right now. And so that, from a small business owner, is one of the biggest things you could do, is make sure they have different choices so they can pick and choose what works best for their employees and for their business going forward.
1: So just practical steps here, is you're kind of headed down that path. I mean, It seems like one of the problems I've run into, and please correct me if I'm wrong, because I am way out of my depth on this, is I've had several people say, well, one of your options is small businesses can pool together, and like a large business has economies of scale for negotiating healthcare contracts, small businesses can, but the regulations almost make it more burdensome to do that, it seems like, and it's still expensive.
2: It is expensive, and your point is correct that for a lot of small businesses, that might not be the best solution. So we've always supported the ability to pull together, but that's very hard to do. And the regulations right now make it very hard to do a national pool. If you're in multiple industries, you have to look at state or local, and that gets hard. So other choices that small business owners may find best, and you know, a lot of small business owners, if they're starting out, if they're going through a tough time, it's very hard for them to predict, what is my cash flow? What is my revenue going to be 3 or 4 years down the road? So they're looking for choices that will allow them to provide health insurance, help pay for that in a way that they can accurately predict they'll be able to sustain. So whether that's being able to put more money into like an HSA, expand that to a health savings account to small businesses, let them give their employees a ton of money every month to help them. And whether it's also just being, if you're a sole proprietor or a small business, just let me go across state lines and purchase insurance from a company that's selling in the state next to me because I know it's going to be cheaper. Right now, you can't do that. That would be an easy fix that would open up competition and drop prices.
1: Yeah, I mean, it would make a whole lot of sense to expand the market and expand the pool. Now, one of the other issues that you guys have been involved in and that I've tried to explain this one to people, you can probably do a better job, is that beneficial ownership interest rule that the Biden administration passed, where essentially everybody's going to have to report to the IRS if they were involved on the boards of small businesses and the like. I know it impacted, for example, my kids go to a small private school and the members of the board and outside individuals looked like they were going to have to report themselves. And everybody screams, oh, money laundering, and stop money laundering. But it seems like it was just driving up paperwork costs and compliance costs.
2: Absolutely. So this is one of those issues that not only makes my blood boil, but all of our members. This was an effort to collect basically all their data, put it into a new database, owners, you know, part-time owners, and they even had to file for managers. And this was a federal requirement, a federal law that requires you to do this. And if you don't get it in, you know, you're subject to massive penalties and even the option of up to 2 years in jail, which is insane for a paperwork issue. So this is something we've been fighting for years. We were very, very happy. Huge victory for small businesses when the Trump administration just announced the final rule exempting all American small businesses from this rule and also destroying all the data that had been submitted already by small businesses. The problem is that only lasts for as long as the current administration is in power. So Congress has got to actually take action, and we want them to do it this fall, to actually repeal this law so they protect every small business going forward from having to do this crazy reporting with all their personal information.
1: It seems like way too often Congress takes the broadest possible approach as opposed to actually accomplishing its purposes with a more narrow legislation that doesn't actually burden every single person, that they never actually want to tailor their legislation anymore.
2: No, I think Congress has a tendency to write stuff in broad terms and they figure, well, we'll just let the bureaucrats and the regulators sort it out. And that never goes well. And this bill, for instance, you know, when we were fighting this at the original, when it was being put together, most states, the IRS, the state tax agencies, they already collect data on small businesses. They have it already. This is just duplicative. And we kept reading about federal databases that kept getting hacked by our foreign adversaries. You know, it's going to happen again. The main selling point for this seemed to be, from at least the Treasury Department back a few years ago, was that this would allow them to track money launderers and criminals. Well, as the Treasury Secretary just pointed out, the criminals and the cartels and those guys, they're not registering. It's only going to be honest American businesses that'll do their duty and follow the law and sign up. And it was just a huge burden. The administration estimated $120 billion in regulatory costs will be saved by just this rule alone for the next 10 years. So we think it's a good thing for small business, but Congress, as usual, has got to finish the fight.
1: Okay, so let me ask you this question before we get off of here. And for those of you just tuning in, I'm talking to Bradley Close. He's the president of the National Federation of Independent Businesses. You're a small business and you're not a member, by the way. Let me pitch the NFIB. I've done speeches for their Georgia chapter in the past. Just a great, great way to make your voice heard in Congress. And Brad, the NFIB has the, I think, a perception out there of kind of being right-coded, for lack of a better phrase. But how often are you guys able to convince the Democrats in Congress that your ideas for small business actually are worth them signing on to and doing something bipartisan for small business?
2: Yeah, that's a great question. So the pendulum swings on that. I think we were very successful in the early 2000s up to 2010 era at that time. And then the pendulum swung, and now there really isn't much of a middle up in Congress. So both parties are pretty split right down the middle. We've been much more successful at the state level. You know, we have a state director in every state capital lobbying. So what's unique about NFIB is that our members set our policy. You know, we ballot them at the federal and state level on issues coming up. They tell us what they think, and then we go and fight for them. We don't sit around in D.C. and decide what's best for small business. They tell us, and then we go do it.
1: So, I mean, the other great thing then, just to put a finer point on this for people, is that your position state by state, they don't necessarily have to be like the homogenous monoparty positions. It depends on the what is affecting small businesses in each state.
2: That is correct. We are going to take the positions our members care about in each state that's most important to them. And every state is different. They've got different concerns. Some are the same, but many are different. Our state directors and our teams in each state will go work for the members of that state at the state level. And then all of our members as a whole, we work for them in Washington, D.C. up here, and then also through our legal sector.
1: Well, listen, Brad, I don't want to take more of your time than is necessary. I appreciate your team reaching out, because, again, the healthcare issue, it is the most frustrating issue for me right now, that I realize I am a hyper small micro business. But the idea that I can't provide healthcare for my employees is infuriating to me. And the fact that it's so expensive for them to go out and get it themselves because they're not in a Fortune 500 company, it's one of the dumbest things in American politics today.
2: Yes, I totally agree. Small businesses make up the bulk of job creation. They're half our GDP. If you look at the small business economy in America, it's the third largest GDP in the whole wide world after America's complete economy and then China. So it is unconscionable that they have this problem.
1: Well, listen, thank you very much. God bless and all the work that you guys do. I really am a big fan of the NFIB.
2: Thank you, Eric. Really appreciate it.
1: Absolutely. Brad Close, the National Federation of Independent Business. Again, if you are a small business and you're not a member of the NFIB, this isn't some sort of ad pitchers. I actually am a fan of theirs and was really delighted when they reached out. I emailed back to the lady. In fact, I can read you because Charlie reforwarded my email. I'm copying my producer. We don't really have guests on the show generally. We average about 4 or 5 a year, but I'd love to get Brad on and talk about this issue. And I mean it, because the NFIB actually has some common sense solutions for small businesses to be able to pull. One of the big issues that I found in trying to look for insurance is that you can join employee pools. But when you do it, a lot of times the regulations prohibit your business from being with businesses that might differ from yours. Like mine's a radio business, so having to pool with other media entities you can classify, not just radio, but then you can't do a bigger pool than that, and you can't go across state lines in many cases. The regulations are infuriating, and as he pointed out, small businesses, if they were their own country, would have the third largest GDP in the world. If American small businesses generate more money than every other country except China and the United States as a whole. And this is what Congress, this is what Obamacare has done. And it's infuriating. Like getting a bad night's sleep because you wake up hot constantly. Perfectly snug can keep you cool at night and perfectly snug. Or you can be warm. The warmth is also very good. So have you ever laid on a heating pad at night because you hurt your back and it's just kind of like unnatural? There's something else there besides the mattress. The cool thing about the perfectly snug mattress, if you turn on the warmth, it's the whole of your mattress. It's a topper that sits on top of the mattress. The fitted sheet goes on top. When it's running the cool air through, you can see your fitted sheet inflate. And it keeps you cool at night. In fact, I woke up hot last night. I had mine on, but I don't know, like, can a 51-year-old guy have a hot flash? I woke up. I was sweating. I turned it down, and then by 6 a.m., I was so cold between that and my sheets, I just woke up. I was like, I think I'm done. It got that cold. It was phenomenal. You can have it adjust automatically through the night. I was just having a moment last night, but it works phenomenally well. And you can have two zones, so you and your spouse can have separate temperatures. It comes on automatically, turns off automatically. It adjusts through the night automatically. You can get up in the middle of the night like I did last night and say, you know what? I want it cooler tonight. And it just works. You go to perfectlysnug.com/ Erickson. 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
1: For a short time, Wikipedia crashed as the world flooded Wikipedia for the Dolly Parton entry. Now the number one most read thing on Wikipedia for the day. Dolly Parton, born January 19th, 1946, dead today, August 25th, 2026, at 80 years old. All right. Dave has been waiting patiently. I do want to take Dave's call from Jacksonville on the mail-in ballot issue. David, welcome to the show. How are you?
2: Yeah, I thought it was interesting how you brought up the court decision and what the Trump administration, you know, could do. But you know, as a matter of fact, as you well know, according to Section 18 of the U.S. Code, prohibits non-citizens from voting in federal elections. So, and I heard this explained somewhere else, if the post office delivers ballots to people that are not authorized to have a ballot, then they are participating in mail fraud, and that's the angle they're coming at. And that makes sense. And you can, and since you are enforcing a law, that is part of the executive branch. But they're not telling you where, how, or whatever to vote. They're just saying, I'm enforcing the law about who can vote in federal elections when it comes to a mail-in ballot.
1: So, but the Postal Service itself can't be found liable for participation in mail fraud. Individuals can, but the Postal Service can't. The Postal Service delivers the mail. That's the hang-up on this. I see what you're getting at. So the state officials could. Now, the problem here is a quirk in our constitutional system is that non-citizens can't vote in federal elections. We haven't determined yet whether they can vote in local elections. I don't think they should. You don't think they should. But the Supreme Court hasn't weighed in on it. That's the problem. Some states have allowed non-citizen participation at the local level, which complicates the voter registration process. What we should be doing is the federal government should be regularly patrolling the list of rolls, voter rolls, to see if non-citizens have voted. And you yourself could do that at the local level. Some groups have started doing that around the country because you're allowed to see who voted and who didn't vote. And then you can cross-reference them to see if they're a citizen. But the Postal Service itself, its job is to deliver the mail, which means it can't be prosecuted for participation in mail fraud because its job is to deliver the mail. That's the quirk in how the president is trying to enforce this. Before I get out of here, I need to welcome back Eden Pure, longtime advertiser. They stepped away for a little bit and they are back with their Eden Pure Thunderstorm. If you're new to the program, we got a lot of new listeners given our growth. The Eden Pure Thunderstorm, it's an air purifier. So it gets rid of pollen, it gets rid of dust. It generates plasma, and as the air is pulled through the Eden Pure Thunderstorm, it wipes out 99% of viruses. Where it really shines, how I use it, is odor elimination. 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
6: From ABC News, I'm Michelle Franzen. Word today, country music legend, actress, and philanthropist Dolly Parton has died.
7: The country music icon was known for chart-topping songs like Jolene.
8: Jolene, Jolene.
7: Parton collected 11 Grammy Awards over her seven-decade career. She also starred in well-loved movies like Steel Magnolias and 9 to 5, and was a prominent philanthropist in addition to running her own theme park business, Dollywood. Her publicist did not provide a cause of death. A statement reads, Dolly Parton's legacy is one of love, compassion, and resilience. Mike Dubusky, ABC News.
6: Dolly Parton was 80 years old. Canada outlined tariffs on U.S. goods today, set to go into effect September 8th. That in response to the U.S. 50% tariffs already in effect on certain Canadian imports. Here's ABC's Karen Travers.
9: And they're effectively going to be matching those tariffs that the United States applied to the same goods. Now, they say it's not going to be exactly a perfect match of product for product, but it will be similar. So that means we're going to see a 50% counter tariff on things like steel and aluminum. They had previously been subjected to a 25% tariff. We'll also see a 50% tariff on things like furniture, clothing, and apparel. And tariffs will also apply to some food products as well.
6: A day after the Trump administration announced countries doing business with Iran would face secondary sanctions, China is responding, saying it will defend its cooperation with Iran and safeguard its rights and interests. Thousands of customers remain without power in Gary, Indiana, after severe storms nearly 2 weeks ago. ABC's Alex Perez says the state power company is facing scrutiny.
10: Some fuming at utility company NIPSCO for not being able to restore power quickly enough and have filed a class action lawsuit. NIPSCO said the storm caused extensive damage, but that they remain committed to restoring power safely and as quickly as possible and will fully cooperate if an investigation is launched.
6: You're listening to ABC News.
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12: This is the Bloomberg Real Estate Report. I'm Denise Pellegrini. If you're looking for a real estate investment, you might try looking at a property or company that focuses on senior living. As baby boomers start turning 80, meaning a lot more people looking for senior housing, according to Deborah Cafaro, chairman and CEO of real estate investment company Ventas.
13: We expect 2 million people a year turning over 80 in the coming years, while there's very limited supply of new construction.
12: She says her company is focused on buying large senior living communities.
13: We are acquiring a couple $1 billion plus a year focused on senior housing. And we're principally buying large communities in markets where we see a tremendous amount of demand in the foreground.
12: Real estate investor and expert JLL says the number of those over 80 years old in the U.S. will jump 36% over the next 10 years. And that's the Bloomberg Real Estate Report. I'm Denise Pellegrini.
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17: From the WPBS 25 Weather Center, I'm First Warning Meteorologist Glenn Glazer. A very hot and humid day here in South Florida with highs in the low 90s and the heat index in the low 100s. Partly cloudy skies, light southeasterly winds, and scattered showers and a few strong thunderstorms are possible through the afternoon. Storms may move very slowly or remain stationary.
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20: Oh my goodness. It's Tuesday, and I am just absolutely... I'm stunned at, again, and I started yesterday's show with the same complaint. Why is the media, for the most part, just running with the stupidest story they can find? And by stupid, I mean relatively irrelevant to those of us who are actually living our lives and maybe struggling. I don't get it. Instead of giving us insight and information about this really important stuff that's going on. I can't answer the question, but I get frustrated again. I mean, last night, I'm looking at this story. Oh, it was, if they could have put alarm bells on the headline, they would have done it. And I'm trying to figure out, is there even a there in this story? I mean, it's about the Supreme Court, and they're always mad at the Supreme Court. You got half these candidates on the Democrat side. They want to abolish the Supreme Court or pack the Supreme Court. They have no respect for the judiciary. So they're running this story about a complaint that was filed against Chief Justice Roberts over money that was paid to his wife for law firm recruiting. Now, mind you, I want ethics to be observed. I want professionalism, especially from the chief. But is this a headline story? They don't even know what this story is about. They're just running to make you upset. It may be absolutely nothing, but not the way they're presenting it. So that's a story that just frustrated me. And like I said, if anything is amiss, find out and then tell me. Then you get this crazy story that they'd rather run with this version of the story. Obviously, everybody's talking about the Mamdani's grocery stores, right? Because I think it was Steve Hilton or somebody put up a video where they... we're speaking with a minority-owned small storekeeper, an Asian. And the guy was complaining that they're going to put one of these free grocery stores right there next to him. And he's already struggling just to keep his business open. It's in an area which is low income. And so he has to deal with everything that comes with that, including theft. And so they're running they've gone and interviewed every Asian, Black, Hispanic store owner in New York City as if the story was how hard this is going to be for them. Again, completely missing the point, how this isn't going to work and how unfair it is to the consumer. You don't even hear about the consumer. Now they're wringing their hands over the shopkeepers. Now, mind you, I want to do the best you can by small business owners, but I don't care if they're Asian or white or black. I don't. But that's the story. That's the way they have to report it today. And I just, you know, I gag when I see these stories because I realize that there's so many Americans who don't read past the headline or maybe read the first two paragraphs. And their opinions are so firmly entrenched and the narrative feeds into that. So there's never any discernment. They don't know if the story is important. So I'm here to tell you, the story is not that minority business owners are struggling. The story is that free groceries is a bad idea. But they don't want to say that. Oh, no, no. They think it's a great idea. It just doesn't make any sense. And then I'm looking at stories written about the Treasury Secretary, Scott Bessent, who I think is a stellar Treasury Secretary, really. Not since Rubin has there been anybody this smart and this, I think, capable in that position. And so here he is, supposedly, I mean, the words that they use in the administration is they're tightening the noose on Iran's economy. And this is part of their effort, right? It's a multi-pronged effort to alleviate the suffering of the Iranian people and the rest of the world being held hostage by these lunatics in the regime. So what is the story that they're running with? They're saying that this is an economic D-Day, but with no details and no deadlines. What? Of course, there are plenty of details, and I'm sure there are deadlines, but how is that the relevant part of the story? We don't need to telegraph everything to the whole world. Just insane. Not an article about what a brilliant maneuver this is, this multi-pronged effort to bring down the regime. I happen to be a fan of just bombing them into the Stone Ages personally. But I get a picture in my head of how they're approaching this. And I want to cover it fairly. But how do I cover it fairly when every reportage is salacious, you know, just trying to make the administration look as bad as possible, including the members of the cabinet, like the Treasury Secretary, Scott Bessent. I mean, if there were conservative pundits during the Biden administration that went after a member of the cabinet who was really good at their job, because I think we can agree Scott Bessent's really good at his job, and happens to be an openly gay male, every story would be about how, it's so unfair that the one person in the cabinet, I don't know if there's more than one, who's openly gay, is under a microscope. I don't get it. And I'm actually overly fair to these reporters because I know this is an administration that'll keep you spinning. There's a lot of things going on all the time. And if your job is to report on it, you're busy. I get it. But this, you know, stories about minority grocery store. Come on, guys. Or there's an ethics investigation into the Chief Justice of the Supreme Court, which has really almost nothing to do with him. Apparently, it might be something his wife is involved in. I don't even know. They don't bother giving you the details. They just give you a salacious headline, see if they can get some clicks. Unbelievable. the primaries, you know, my head spins. The way they're reporting on these races, will Trump's influence pass the test in the Palmetto State? Really? Is that your idea of reporting on the South Carolina primary? It's a pretty big deal. And I've read some great pieces, great analysis of Darlene Graham's, whether or not she actually is the right person for the job. And I'm willing to engage in that. I don't know her from a hole in the wall. She never ran for office before. I don't know any. I think she ran her and her brother's bar business. I don't even know. So to make her a United States senator is a pretty big ask, right? So I think there should be a lot of reporting about it. And I may, you know, want to see the seat not go to a Democrat. But I think vetting the Republican candidate is fair game. And I'm watching. The conservative media won't touch it. And the liberal media is just, their whole reporting on it is, does Donald still have the mojo? Is he going to be able to get her in? Like, what about the voters? Does anybody go talk to the voters, or are we just going to reexamine the mojo of the president? It's just so insane. But that's what I'm here for. I shouldn't complain. It certainly keeps me engaged and busy. If people like me aren't covering these stories in a fair manner, then you have no information with which to act. Not that anybody who lives outside of the state of South Carolina has any chance of influencing this election. Maybe the billionaires who pump money into campaigns, you know, they have some sway. But you and I, we're just worried about the number of Republicans versus Democrats. That's what we're worried about, right? But I still, as worried as I may be about that, I want to know who this person is, and can this person serve adequately in the United States Senate? It's a fair question. You know, I saw a great piece by my friend Howard Galganoff, and you know, he raised some very interesting points about whether or not proper vetting has even been allowed to take place in that primary. And he said, this is crazy. And then I have to get to the Canada tariff story. I will. I'll get to that in the next segment. 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Would you do that for me? Good. I knew you would if I asked politely. All right, let me take a quick break. Please stay right where you are.
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20: All right, I'm telling you, every now and again, I need to just take a deep breath, right? Because I can only do the best job personally for my audience that I can do. And somehow I feel super responsible that I dig deep and help to at least give you the information. You don't have to agree with me. You don't have to even like me. But you should get something out of the program. You know, that's the least that I can do. Is do my very best to try and bring you information. But I'm telling you, I go looking for information and I can't even find it. Instead, it's all this nonsense that I was talking about, all these headlines, like, not for nothing. I mean, this terrible trial with the mother who killed her children. It's a terrible, terrible story. It's a sad, sad story. You know, Carmelo Anthony, that's a sad story. But they're really not top on the American people's minds unless the media keeps playing them up. And then, of course, they become the only thing that we talk about. And I have to talk about it, but I can't give you answers that I can't find somewhere. I'm not I don't have a crystal ball like Larry Sabato. I can't make predictions. So I can tell you what I think about the matter, and I will. I'll tell you what I think about it, but is that really the most important story that I want to make sure I cover today? The answer is no. It's not. I have some really big stuff. Just recently, I find out that we've known for years that Social Security is in trouble. Well, it's worse than we thought. And I'm going to talk about that in the latter part of the program. But it's just mind-boggling how I cannot find the kind of information that I think you want. Maybe I'm wrong. Maybe you do want to hear more about Hassan Piker and, you know, how he doesn't like Jews. And once it's been said, how many times I got to say it? You know, how many times do I have to tell you that the governor of California has made a total mess, first out of the city of San Francisco as its mayor, then out of the state as its governor, and people are contemplating putting him in the president's office. That, to me, is beyond insane. But again, you know, the headline is, will Trump still show influence in the Palmetto State? And don't upset the apple cart. If you're a conservative, you have to be gung-ho for Darlene Graham. And if you're a liberal, you can't even tolerate the thought of her being involved You know, and instead, let's talk more about Enos Kanter Freedom getting thrown out of a WNBA game, even though there's a bigger story in that than most people think. Sad news just came across my computer, though. Dolly Parton has died.

son of Cassie Parton. I'm representing the Parton and Owens family today, announcing the passing of my Aunt Dolly Rebecca Parton Dean. And he said Parton had asked him years ago to be prepared to announce her death. He said, "It's an honor that is mixed with absolute pride and great sadness. But sadness lies with us, not with Dolly. Dolly has lived in the light, as in the arms of Jesus, surely met by her husband Carl, her parents, and countless others who have watched her and longed to meet her in the heavens." She's been sick lately and has given a couple of updates about her health because she had to cancel some shows. And she said, "I can't be dizzy carrying around banjos and guitars and such on 5-inch heels. Not to mention all those heavy rhinestone outfits and the big hair and my big personality." Well, she is at rest. And as long as I have a MP3 player or a CD player, I will still get to enjoy the work that was her, you know, her mission in life. She said, "Dolly was a farmer, just like her daddy. He farmed the soil. She farmed songs and happiness. She wants to rest in a beautiful bed of plush cotton because after a life of wearing heavy rhinestones, she finally deserves to be comfortable and have some rest." Well, that's a pretty interesting way of putting it. And here I am. I'm moving again to another story because that just took me by surprise. I wasn't expecting that. And I had another story that I had to put on hold, and I'm not sure when I'm going to get to because it's Fauci. And how much Fauci can you stand? How much Fauci can I stand? Really, I'm pretty saturated with it all. And, of course, it was the primaries that I had started talking about. When Donald Trump ran for in the 2016 primaries, do you remember how many candidates there were? I mean, it's looking like that again for the Republicans. They got a lot of people on the proverbial bench. And there were a lot of people that he was last on their list, including my friend Howard Galganoff wrote a great piece about that, that once he won the primary, he got behind him. And he is a big fan of the policies that Donald Trump has proposed, and many of which he has, in fact, gotten done. You know, in his first term, think about the odds that were against him from the left in general and the media, who just hated him. He still managed to move mountains and set us on a better course than we'd been on. And then came Trump 2.0, this new term after 4 years of being out of the White House. And he has really become even more difficult to listen to. More of that, you know, self, not narcissistic stuff, more of the jingoistic political stuff that I'm not a fan of. And of course, you know, the other day, this is what I said I was going to talk about, I'm kind of doing it backwards. We got into this Canada-US trade negotiation, and it was floundering. And then it died. And he said, "We negotiated a great deal," this is what President Trump said, "between America, Canada, and Mexico, but we got the better deal." So that is not the best deal. The best deal is when everybody gets what they need. May not get what they want, but they should get a decent deal. And how does, you know, throwing these stones at Canada that he's been doing for the last 36 hours, how does that help anything? You know, the antagonism between him and the leader of Canada, you know, constantly referring to it as the 51st state. And there are a lot of people who are
living in our country today,

0: who are Canadians. And they must be sick and tired of all of this rhetoric against Canada. You know, Canada has many great aspects and has some stuff that you and I couldn't tolerate, socialized medicine, all that jazz. But the idea that he is continually hammered at Canada instead of walking alongside of it. You know, this should be one of our strongest allies, one of our greatest allies. We share a border with Canada, a long border and a long history. A history which includes, by the way, allowing people who were fleeing the Nazis to come there long before we did. And I know that the people of Canada and the people of the U.S. have always been friends. And regardless of who is in the White House or who sits in the, you know, the mansion of the leadership in Canada, the people still engage with each other on a pretty regular basis. And sometimes I feel like I have to apologize to my friends from Canada for the things that he says. There's just, I don't know. It just seems to me that this deal should have never been entered into in the way that it was, with the expectation that he had. Because, you know, just like he is defending his sovereign nation, other leaders are defending theirs. And with a little bit more respect, probably could have ensured a better deal. That's just, you know, the way I feel about it. 50% tariffs, okay, now they're smashing us with tariffs. That's not a win. Not in my book. I'd like to see a win instead of a belligerent argument waged between the two leaders. Yeah, because then I have to talk about it when there really are stories that seem considerably more important to me. Anyway, let me take a break. I'm falling behind because I've been frustrated, and I know that you're frustrated too, but that's not helping either one of us. So let me take a quick break, and when we come back, there are two stories that I really must get to. I have to cover these stories, and I will. Stay right where you are.
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2: This is a Bloomberg Money Minute. Dick's Sporting Goods has lowered its full-year outlook due to weakness at its recently acquired Foot Locker, which it bought last year for $2.4 billion. Shares are currently down as much as 30%, with the stock falling about 9% this year through Monday's close. Consumer confidence fell in August to 89.4 from 90.2 in July. That's the lowest level in 7 months, but essentially in the same range it's been in since the beginning of the year, as the ongoing Iran war kept gas prices steadily above $4 a gallon. Buyers are looking at Warner Brothers Discovery assets as Paramount's legal fight to buy the studio continues. The valuable assets, which include TBS, TNT, and CNN, are a huge source of revenue for the company, partly because they show sports. Paramount is considering separate distribution agreements as one way to settle its antitrust litigation with 12 states led by California. Markets all in the green with less than an hour to go, with both the Dow and S&P up around 0.25%, while the NASDAQ has gained around 0.5%. Dan Schwartzman, Bloomberg Radio.
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4: From the WPVX 25 Weather Center, I'm First Warning Meteorologist Glenn Glazer. A very hot and humid day here in South Florida with highs in the low 90s and the heat index in the low 100s. Partly cloudy skies, light southeasterly winds, and scattered showers and a few strong thunderstorms are possible through the afternoon. Storms may move very slowly or remain stationary.
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0: Oh, my goodness. Oh, my goodness. And there's just a lot happening right now in the Asian world that really I don't see enough reporting about. And I do hear it. Maybe you'll see Mark Levin will bring Gordon Chang on or somebody like that. But right now, China is threatening the president with retaliation over the sanctions. You know, because, of course, we have put sanctions on any country that's doing business with Tehran. And let's think about this for a minute, Donald. A trade war between two superpowers? That's something I don't think any of us wants to see. And the fact that China has ties with Iran, that's not new. And that's not something that can be undone quickly. The foreign ministry spokesperson, this Lin Jian, just a couple of hours after the White House said they were going to target any country that refuses to cut ties with Tehran. So they had a press conference in Beijing. And this Lin Jian said, China is closely monitoring relevant developments and will take all necessary measures to firmly safeguard its own rights and interests. This was a leader of another country who's calling for a negotiation or for more dialogue rather than this economic warfare that's being played out all over the globe. If you have sanctions like this, you are definitely going to have tensions higher. You're going to have spillover risks. And very simply, it'll just disrupt the global order and the financial order. And this after Scott Bessent, who I was just talking about earlier, launched this Operation Economic Outcast. You know, kind of a clever name, but nonetheless, this could use these secondary sanctions to punish countries that trade with them or lend money to the regime or invest in the country. Bessent said he was going to sever every economic lifeline that sustains this tyrannical regime until Tehran stands alone. Well, you know, Mr. Bessent, China is one of Iran's major trading partners. They have a network of these refineries, these small domestic refineries that they call teapots. And they bought about, I don't know, a lot of the crude oil that Iran exported last year. They have a self-described, between Tehran and China, they have a self-described comprehensive strategic partnership that included about $40 billion of two-way trade last year. Now, that's dwindled since the Strait of Hormuz closed, but Iran may still be importing machinery from China and technology and using Chinese banks as kind of like a backdoor into the global financial system. And so if China becomes a target of ours to, what was the term that they used, economically asphyxiate Iran. You know, I know that no one is above our reach. If they want to be part of the ecosystem that turns Iranian oil into money, they're going to end up targeted by this country, by America. And Donald Trump has spent a lot of his time since he came back into office, trying to at least pull back this economic, this trade war with Beijing, because China just made it harder for us to get those rare earth minerals, and we need the magnets. He just made a trip in May where he was literally, and I think Xi Jinping is supposed to come here this month or next month. And I was hopeful because they really didn't seem to be poking each other much in the chest anymore. So they've avoided any new antagonism. But when Bloomberg reported yesterday that he's considering a new 7.5% overcapacity tariff on goods that Chinese factories are producing at these market flooding levels. Okay. I don't think you can expect Xi Jinping to just smile and turn the other cheek. You know, secondary sanctions on buyers of Russian oil last year didn't stop India from, and they slapped a bunch of tariffs on India. They didn't do it to China. So why now? Beijing has already made it quite clear that if since Donald Trump came back into office, that they'll be perfectly willing to push back and punish American companies if they're not, good for China's interests. So I don't know what that's about. Again, it's the same as, poking the bear of Canada. At some point, the bluster is not working. And what we need is competent negotiations. What happened to the art of the deal? The deal is not taking a jackhammer to every country and threatening them nonstop. Because I can tell you right now, the so-called economic D-Day, I don't know how that works. Are we really going to use military power to enforce it? Because I don't think that's going to be popular with the American people. It's not. And you got all these people that were mentors of Scott Bessent's or big fans of his that are getting a little disturbed by some of the recent activity. This Treasury bond buyback plan. I got guys, billionaire investors like Druckenmiller. These guys are saying this is a big mistake. Governments that fight market fundamentals never win. And, this is a guy who mentored Scott Bessent. So he knows him very well. And Druckenmiller was responding to this push to expand bond purchases. I didn't even get to talk about that at the end of last week. Treasury saying we'll at least double its buyback operations, which lifts the ceiling from $2 billion to $4 billion starting on September 9th. Governments who do that or who try to defend prices against fundamentals always lose. The markets aggregate information that no committee can replicate, and long-term Treasury yield checks that the government's borrowing, if you remove that check, you also lose fiscal accountability. And this was after a sharp climb in the 30-year Treasury yield. It was its highest level in nearly 20 years before the buyback was announced. And by the way, as I pointed out repeatedly last week, the national debt just passed $40 trillion. That's almost impossible to imagine coming back from. And this intervention doesn't make a lot of sense, given what's going on. The 10-year yield, it's now sitting near the economy's growth rate. And the bond market wasn't being a vigilante, it was being a pushover that had finally begun to, you know, clear things up, and the Treasury moved to quiet even that. So we'll see. But these are the stories that I don't have enough time to cover with the kind of intensity that Fox News does, with all your Fox Business geniuses, whether it's Charles Payne or any of those, and they're pretty top flight. I don't see a lot of coverage to this. Instead, they get dragged into the same arguments that people without their expertise are having. You know, I want to know more. You know, debt by any other name is still debt. And if you've ever been in any kind of debt yourself, you know that the one thing that is definitely not the answer is more debt. And yet that seems to be the strategy of modern governments. If more money's needed, then they simply fund it with endless debt. And it's almost incomprehensible when you think of the level of debt right now. According to the Institute of International Finance, total global debt across all the sectors and all types of lending is over $350 trillion. That's equivalent to about 300% of global GDP. In 2005, when we were at 240% of GDP in debt, we were freaking out. And here we are. Not good. And nobody really covering the story. You know, economic D-Day is a nice little tagline. But what does it mean? What does it mean to you and me? How's it going to affect our kitchen table discussions? Our debt? Our inability to save money, our inability to finance things that we believe are important. You know, that's the story. And I think it's a bigger, more important story than the stupid stories that I've been reading all week about Tucker Carlson is going to destroy the Republican Party. He's going to run for the presidency. I mean, come on, guys. I don't think he's that stupid. I think he's pretty crazy, but I don't think he's that stupid. And what he's doing with this sort of concerted demoralization operation, targeting people like me, targeting the MAGA people, not a good idea. And timing couldn't be worse. But we'll see, you know. I'm going to cover the stories. I got to do it. And I'll try to get as much information as I can before I cover them, because it's hard finding the info. Again, I keep trying to gather the finest analysis that I can, and I end up, you know, debating whether, you know, Abdul El-Sayed and Jesse Waters are actually good friends and they're just pretending when they debate that they hate each other. What kind of story is that? Why is it even out there? Oh, and by the way, when I always said that I was coming around on AI and I was much more hopeful that it was going to be monitored and used appropriately, now we find out that the latest op-ed by Druckenmiller, who I was just talking about, Druckenmiller, the guy who mentored Scott Bessent, he writes everything with AI now. So all the questions that he has about the bond buyback, artificial intelligence is posing those questions, not Stanley Druckenmiller, the former hedge fund manager. It's scary stuff. And again, not being covered. All right, let me take a final break. Don't forget, coming up after me will be Guy Benson, followed by Will Kane. Then it's Joe Pags and Lars Larson. Tomorrow morning at 6 a.m., Jennifer Ross and Stephen Diener will be back with the South Florida Morning Show, followed at 9 by Brian Kilmeade, at noon by Eric Erickson. And then I get to come back at 3. But I still have a segment left in today's program. And believe it, I'm going to cram it with as much as I can. Stay right where you are.
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0: And then it's a crazy story. At least one in four NFL players has brain disease. Well, I'll bet that's an underestimate. How about that? And I think it's probably much higher. You know, CTE, which is the degenerative disease, the first time we started talking about it on the radio was probably 20 years ago. And now hundreds of former professional football players have been diagnosed with it. Many after their deaths. And just how many NFL players are going to end up with CTE? Because according to this new data that I'm reading, I think it's John Branch in the New York Times, at least one in four of all the people who have played in the NFL might expect to end up with chronic traumatic encephalopathy. I mean, they're looking at every NFL player who died between 2016 and 2021. There were like almost 900. Some died in their 20s, some in their 80s, and most of them in between. And the math is simple. At least 215 of the 878 former players, which is about 25%, had CTE. And that tells me that the actual prevalence could be far higher, because it doesn't consider the 643 brains that were not examined, and probably some of them had CTE. Impacts to the head. I like to say it's the adult version of shaken baby syndrome. I mean, how many times can you get punched in the head like that and expect to not have CTE? I mean, we find it more often in football players, but apparently it's been found in the brains of other athletes. Anybody who's getting repetitive blows to the head, obviously boxers have always been at the head, but how about hockey players? How about soccer players, rugby players, wrestlers, even like bobsledders? And people in the military, very susceptible to CTE. And for years, you know, the NFL just pretended it wasn't happening. They kept downplaying the risks. And, well, we don't know enough about it. Well, how much you got to know now? Even if you assume that this new prevalence rate, 1 in 4, is accurate, how do you ignore that? 1 out of 4? And we know what's causing it. It's a neurodegenerative disease. We know we actually have complete control over the risk. And if you understand the extent of that risk, then you can mitigate it and you can decrease that risk. Will it change the game? I don't know the answer to that question, but we can certainly not let little kids play tackle football, and that we can insist that teams, no matter what the level, high school, professional, that they eliminate hits during practices. Because the 25% rate, you know, may surprise somebody who doesn't watch a lot of football like me. But if you're close to the game, you can't pretend that it's not a bigger deal than they're making it. I'll bet the real numbers are much, much higher. And that is something that needs to be paid attention to. And trust me, that story will get coverage, primarily because there's so many fans of the sport. But again, I didn't get to finish the story about this Druckenmiller's AI-driven op-ed in the Wall Street Journal. You know, I don't know if anything I read these days is actually written by the author, or if it's the author with AI or just AI straight up. And that's definitely something that's going to alter the seriousness with which I read these stories and I read these analyses. At some point, you have to say to yourself, like, we're being deceived. And it's about time we take the blinders off and face what's happening. And hopefully, maybe get real information. Whatever happened to investigative reporting? I mean, when it's all left to TMZ, we're in a pretty pathetic state. So I thank you for your time this time. Until next time, my plan is to be back here tomorrow at 3, if it be his will and he delays his coming. What lies behind us and what lies ahead of us are tiny matters compared to what lies within us. So wherever you are, just be yourself. Everybody else is taken. And then, of course, may God bless you. May God bless Israel. And may God bless the United States of America. So much to talk about. I'll be back tomorrow.
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14: From ABC News, I'm Michelle Franzen. The entertainment world is mourning the passing of music and cultural icon Dolly Parton. Here's ABC's Matt Rivers.
15: In a statement released by her family, they said in part, quote, a rhinestone life that shone bright enough for the world to see. Parton had been dealing with health issues for a while, and as recently as August 21st, she was quoted in a People article saying she was still working while trying to heal from issues that cropped up. She had canceled a planned Las Vegas residency the year prior due to those health concerns and others, but in her typical upbeat ways, she said she planned to be back at work soon.
14: Dolly Parton's publicist said she died peacefully in Nashville. She was 80 years old. Canada is issuing a series of retaliatory tariffs on U.S. imports in response to the 50% tariffs that the Trump administration imposed on Canadian goods coming into the U.S. Canada officials say they were offered a deal from the U.S., but it was not fair. Ontario Premier Doug Ford telling ABC News the auto industry would be hurt the most by tariffs, and he urges the U.S. to come back to the negotiating table.
16: He's treating us worse than the communist China. And I just want to make sure that we have a fair deal for both sides, because right now it's hurting American workers and it's hurting Canadian workers. We're the number one customer in the world to the U.S.
14: Canada's tariffs could be as high as 50% and expected to take effect September 8th. Prosecutors in the trial of Lindsay Clancy, the Massachusetts woman charged with the murder and the deaths of her three children, calling their final rebuttal witnesses. Her defense attorneys say she was suffering from postpartum psychosis when she strangled her children. A forensic psychologist on the stand today disputing that.
17: Tried to cast down on the argument that it was psychosis by highlighting that she only heard this voice in her head once, that her systems were kind of inconsistent with that, that she was more likely disassociating in those moments.
14: ABC's Peter Haralambos, closing argument. It's expected to begin this week. You're listening to ABC News.
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2: 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At 95 North, an accident at Atlantic Boulevard causing minor delays. In Gardens, Prosperity Farms Road North, an accident at PGA Boulevard. In Boynton Beach Boulevard West, an accident on the approach to Congress Ave. This traffic is service of Massage MV and the Traffic Center. I'm Sharina.
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4: From the WPBF 25 First Warning Weather Center, I'm Chief Certified Meteorologist Chris Martinez with a look at South Florida's certified most accurate forecast. Tonight, we'll get down into the upper 70s. Then as we head in towards your Wednesday, expect some scattered showers, mostly across our inland communities. Another hot day as high temperatures will soar in the low to mid-90s.
1: 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Filling in for Guy Benson, here's Ross Kaminsky.
5: Happy Tuesday. I am Ross Kaminsky, in for Guy Benson. I really appreciate your company. Thanks for spending a little time with me. I'm coming to you from Denver today, and hello to you wherever you are. Now, I was on vacation last week because I was taking my kid to college and not paying very much attention to the news. And then I was talking with Christine about some things we might talk about on the Guy Benson Show today. And Christine asked me, have you paid much attention to this Lindsay Clancy trial? And I said, not that much. I know she killed her kids. I know, you know, that she's claiming there's some mental stuff going on. And Christine said, well, you probably take a look because it is actually a very interesting thing. And so here we are, Christine and me, ready to talk about Lindsay Clancy. Before we do, I just kind of want to set this up a little bit. So there are always in these kinds of cases where the psychology of the defendant is involved. They're always expert witnesses. These people, by the way, usually get between $500 and $1,000 an hour. It's a good gig if you can get it. And you have had an expert witness on one side saying essentially that Lindsay Clancy is insane, or to use the legal terminology, not criminally responsible. Oh, one other thing before I play the audio for you. In Massachusetts, each state have their own rules. In Massachusetts, if somebody is going with the not criminally responsible, essentially not guilty by reason of insanity would be the language that you've heard more commonly. But if somebody is using that defense, then the burden is on the prosecution to prove that she wasn't insane. Whereas in most other places where this defense is available, the burden is on the defense to prove that she, in this case a she, was insane, was not criminally responsible. So it's a very heavy burden for the prosecution. Now, I would just want to share with you one expert and then some of the supporters outside who Christine and I will talk about. But I would like to start with clip 18, please, Joelle.
6: Her capacity to conform a conduct to the requirements of the law is, again, best understood by considering the seriousness of her suicide attempt and her strong desire not to leave her children. She demonstrated such self-control throughout the day on January 24th, and her actions between 5:15 and 6 p.m. that afternoon were influenced by her depression and her hopelessness about her life and the desire to end the pain she had experienced since October. Although this depression and hopelessness influenced her decisions, she retained control over whether, when, and how she carried it out, and the inclusion of her children.
5: Okay, I think that's pretty straightforward. I don't think it needs me to elaborate much. I will just say one thing. He talks about her suicide attempt. After Lindsay Clancy strangled her own children, she jumped out of a window and she broke her back, and she is paralyzed roughly from the waist down. And so if you see, you know, a shot from the correct angle in the courtroom, she's actually in a wheelchair. But just because you're suicidal doesn't mean that you are insane for purposes of being not criminally responsible. So now you've got three dead kids, and you've got this woman who apparently sought help, and Christine will talk more about that. But I just want to give you a little sense of what's going on in, near the courtroom, in Clancy's own neighborhood, and so on. Let's do clip 22, please.
0: It could be one of my best friends, and it could be me. So just here to support. We are hearing her. We see that she tried everything. And I really do believe that she went into a state of psychosis.
7: We feel like the system failed her. She was begging for help, and no one was there. I don't know if us being here will make her feel any better, but I mean, she's living in hell right now.
5: Wow. That first one in particular, where that woman said, well, it could have been me, meaning it could have been me who killed my own kids. Really? Now, I want to drag Christine into this, because Christine dragged me into this to begin with. And Christine, I imagine you are not short of opinions on this, but I'd like you to do one quick thing for me before you do the opinion stuff, because you follow the story a little more closely than I have. What do we think we know about her trying to get some kind of psychological help before this all happened?
8: Well, what we do know is that she was from, I think, September of 2022 till the day she strangled her children, January 24th, 2023. She was on over 13 different type of medications. Not all at once, obviously, but it was in and out, touch and go. She had spoken to multiple therapists. Her main one she spoke to, I think they did 40 virtual appointments. She had been to McLean, a mental hospital. She had been to Rhode Island for a postpartum stay for a few days. She had drove herself to South Shore Hospital, Mass General Hospital, Brigham and Women's. I mean, she begged for help. Her husband was asking for help, you know, and they just weren't getting the proper help. She told her husband and her mother, who was staying with them for a very, you know, for a lot of time, I am suicidal. I have really bad thoughts. I have intrusive thoughts about hurting the children. I don't know what more this woman could have done. I mean, I'm sorry. You can have two thoughts. Like, I know she did kill the kids, and I don't think that she should just be set free. But you can have the thought of, my God, what is wrong with our healthcare system that this woman begged and pleaded for months, and this is the result? And you can't just blame her for that because she was asking for help. She said, it's not good. I'm sick. She literally wrote that to her mother. I'm so sick. You need to come here. And look what happened.
5: I'll add one other thing. This came out kind of recently, but you talked about her main therapist. Her main therapist didn't know, but it came out in court, that Lindsay Clancy had called a suicide hotline twice. And both times they asked her, do you have a plan for really how you're going to kill yourself? And she said, well, I don't have a plan yet on just how I'm going to do it. And so they said, we can't help you.
8: Yep, that's exactly what happened. And one of the hospitals she went to get into a program, I believe it was McLean, said, we can't take you. You're on too many medications. We can't help you until you get that cleared up and sent her on her way. She did speak to therapists, and she said she had suicidal ideations. And the first thing they would always say is, do you have a plan? Now, she is a mom at the same time. So maybe she did have a plan, but she's not going to say that necessarily. And just handing her paperwork, like, oh, maybe read these, or maybe talk to your friends. That's what they were saying. Maybe talk to your family. You know, that wasn't the right thing to do. I know I've spoken to my husband. Now, mind you, my husband thinks I'm absolutely nuts. And I think a lot of men...
5: On this, or just like all the time?
8: Oh, like I haven't heard that before. he even said to me, if you donate $1 to her family's GoFundMe, we're going to have major problems. This woman killed her kid. She belongs in prison, or God even knows what else. I don't look at it that way. And I don't think I'm some crazy leftist woman. I think two thoughts can happen at the same time. Do you think that I'm nuts about this?
5: No, I actually don't. You know, when I first heard the story, I'm like, yeah, of course she's going to claim she was insane and she's a murderer and yada. But when you hear all of this stuff and how many places and times she tried to get help, I don't know where I am on the entire continuum, but I definitely have some sympathy for her. I don't know what I got to say. I don't know what I would do if I were on the jury. And of course, the jury is hearing lots of stuff that you and I don't know. We're not hearing every minute.
8: Oh, I'm trying to.
5: Are you?
8: Yeah, I'm trying. I listen every night to the full trial from that day.
5: Wow.
8: So, you know what? I'm annoyed at. I put so much time into this case, and I'm sick of when they go to the sidebar. Because I can't hear what they're saying when the judge says, you know, counsel to the sidebar.
5: That's the point.
8: I need to know. I need to know.
5: Of course, you know what? Of course you do. One of the things, though, that I think is really interesting is this conversation between you and your husband. Because I kind of suspect that on average, women are going to be more sympathetic than men. And I don't mean in every case, but kind of on average. And this showed up a little bit in a television discussion.
8: Oh, yeah.
5: Primarily between this one gal and this one guy. I think there was another woman there on the screen as well. But having to listen to this, clip 19.
9: I've had it with you.
10: Oh, my God. You're commended. They're going to kill their children. She's a murderer. These are man-hating women that are standing outside. This is what it's about. They think the husband did it. They're crazy. They've lost their mind.
9: Do you know why
10: they're waving for a
9: wheelchair?
10: Murderer.
9: Do you know why the woman is in a wheelchair? Did you even notice that she's
10: couldn't care less. She's a murderer.
9: Because she jumped out the window after this happened.
10: So she should have. I'd have pushed her. They say that Lindsay was in psychosis. I think these women are suffering from psychosis. They've been watching too many true crime Netflix dramas. You know, this was an incredibly privileged woman, incredibly wealthy. She had a nanny, and she's still complaining that she needed help. She could not have got more help from the system that she already have received. This is a murderer who strangled her children one by one. One of the boys ran away, and she chased him down and killed him.
5: Wow.
8: It's just so ignorant how he it's half truths of what he's saying. And it's not helpful. It's not helpful for a lot of men. I'm seeing this all on Twitter. It's not helpful for you to say she's a murderer and end of story. Because
5: do you think some women are going too far the other direction?
8: Yes. Yes, I do. I mean, I do not think Patrick Clancy did this. No. I don't believe in that. You know, I mean, I'm in a lot of the groups on Facebook just to see what people are saying. And Ross, it is scary what people do think happened, or these crazy stories, you know. I think the main thing here is we need to work better on making postpartum depression and whatever else comes along with that. We need to bring awareness to it. And it is something it's really bad. I know my husband told me, he's like, if you had the baby and you even said half of what she said to her husband or her family or her therapist, he would have removed me from the home. He would have either had me committed, or he would have moved me in with my mother or my sister or somebody until we could have figured all this out, whether it took months or a year. He's like, I would never left you in that home. Now, we don't know why Patrick did that. And that is something I do fault him for. I do fault him for leaving her alone.
12: Yeah.
5: And but, meanwhile, I think he's married to someone else now.
8: Yeah, he lives in New York City. He's married to a doctor, a fertility doctor, actually. Gosh. Now, I don't fault him for that. What was he going? That's another thing the TikTokers are going nuts on. He could never stay married to her.
5: No, of course not.
8: She killed his kids.
5: Yeah.
8: Like, that's what I'm saying. There are rational people. I think I am on this.
5: You got just a few seconds left. Yeah. Right? I think it was Paul Morrow I was listening to talk about this on Fox television yesterday. And I think it was Paul. And he made this point, you know, if she is found not criminally responsible because of postpartum psychosis or whatever, she could be sent to a mental institution for a year or two and then get out. And then, who knows, get married, get pregnant, be a mom again. Can you imagine?
8: I don't think that's potentially... I don't know if she's capable of that, but I mean, look at the Andrea Yates case. She's still in the mental institution. She chooses actually to stay there. She could fight it and she could write letters and say, this is the reason X, Y, and Z I'm better now, but she chooses to stay. Listen, at the end of the day, Lindsay Clancy's in her own living hell. Nobody can make it worse for her than coming out of psychosis and seeing what happened and understanding the reality of what she did. So...
5: when I heard the headlines, I kind of wanted to think, you know, lock her up or electrocute her or whatever. And then the more I hear, the more I feel like I don't want to say she's a victim when the kids are dead.
8: Yes.
5: But she was let down in a big, big way.
8: By everyone.
5: By everybody. Thanks, Christine. It was a tremendous conversation. I'm Ross, in for Guy Benson. Keep it here. We'll be back in a moment.
13: A fresh perspective on the topics of the day. It's Guy Benson.

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8: 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I-95 North, an accident just beyond PGA Boulevard. I-95 South, an accident at Glades Road. And another just beyond Hillsborough Boulevard. In West Palm Beach, Military Trail North, an accident on the approach to Okeechobee Boulevard. Yamato Road East, an accident just beyond the I-95 overpass. And in

0: flyers making regular trips from Philadelphia and New York. Four of those charged are current Penn State students. Nine are alumni. The 14th defendant is the father of a student. He's accused of trying to conceal evidence and obstruct the investigation. Penn State has since suspended Delta Upsilon while it investigates the frat and said Sigma Chi is not recognized by the university and operates outside of its supervision. There's more on the story at FoxNews.com or subscribe to the Fox True Crime Podcast. I'm Gianna Gelosi with your Fox True Crime Minute.
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like it when we got bumper music from an Australian band that's in excess. My wife's Australian, so I love the Australian music. I'm Ross, in for Guy Benson. Thanks for spending some time with me. I want to just literally do two or three minutes here about the lawsuit against Zoran Mamdani's government-run supermarkets in New York. So Mamdani, who is an overt socialist, he calls himself one. It's not me calling him one. I'll call him an anti-Semite, and then he can call himself a socialist. How about that? So he's had this idea, which was part of his plan from the beginning when he was running for mayor, to have government-owned supermarkets. And we're learning a little bit more about the details where the government, meaning taxpayers, all right, because government doesn't have its own money. It only has money that it takes from you, will own the land and pay the rent and whatever construction needs to be done. They will do that too. And then they will contract with some private company, presumably one with supermarket experience, to run the daily operations. And then he said, and he hasn't exactly said how they're going to do it, but he says they're going to price what they call a core basket of grocery items 30% below normal retail prices. Now, it's hard to see how he can do that, even if the store doesn't have to pay rent. Pricing 30% below seems very difficult. And in fact, it seems like the kind of thing that if you were talking about international trade would be illegal, right? Like we will sometimes go to international courts to sue other countries that are impermissibly subsidizing businesses so that it lets those businesses that otherwise couldn't compete with American companies compete and even win because they don't have to absorb all their own costs. So that's kind of what he's doing here. Now, there's a lawsuit against this already. And what's super interesting about this lawsuit, there's actually a couple, but I'm going to tell you about one. And it's called the Multicultural Business Coalition. And there's a much longer, there's a whole other group there. But the plaintiffs against Mamdani as mayor and against the city. And what they argue is not just the economic or financial point that, you know, it's some illegal subsidy. What they are arguing is that the bodegas and the small markets that are going to be harmed by this are mostly minority owned. And because there are provisions in New York City law and New York State law to allow economic opportunities for minorities, that they claim makes these supermarkets illegal. It's a super interesting argument. An amazing guest next.

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1: Report from ABC News. I'm Michelle Franzen. Fans and fellow musicians and actors mourning the loss of Dolly Parton, the music icon, songwriter, and actress died.

0: Today, her legacy lives on.
1: Dolly Parton is one of only 17 people to be inducted into both the Country Music Hall of Fame and the Rock and Roll Hall of Fame, her name appearing alongside Elvis Presley, Johnny Cash, and Ray Charles. She was nominated for a Grammy more than 50 times, winning 10 of them. And in 2011, she won a Lifetime Achievement Grammy Award. Two of her songs, Jolene and Coat of Many Colors, are in the Library of Congress. And in 2024, Billboard Magazine put Dolly Parton at the top of its list of greatest country artists of all time. Mike DeBusky, ABC News.
0: Dolly Parton's family says that they will carry on her music along with her charity work and say she died at her home in Nashville, Tennessee. Dolly Parton was 80 years old. This is ABC News.
2: This is a Bloomberg Money Minute. Stocks rise with traders awaiting NVIDIA earnings at this time tomorrow. The Dow was up 0.3%. The Nasdaq was up nearly 0.7%. And the S&P took in 24 points, up 0.3%. Meantime, oil has fallen, with WTI now at around $81 a barrel. A former Meta data scientist has testified that less than 1% of teenagers were early adopters of a feature designed to get them to take a break from scrolling on Instagram. Meta has denied allegations that it exploits youths for profit by getting them hooked on social media. It is in the middle of a high-stakes federal trial on that subject. SpaceX plans to build a new launch site for its Starship rocket on the southern coast of Louisiana, allowing the company to expand operations of the vehicle. The site, called Starbase Louisiana, will include five launch complexes and is expected to support thousands of Starship flights a year, with missions launching to Earth orbit, the Moon, Mars, and beyond. Matt Piper, Bloomberg Radio.
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7: 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I-95 North, an accident just beyond PGA Boulevard. I-95 South, an accident at Glades Road. And another just beyond Hillsborough Boulevard. In West Palm Beach, Military Trail North, an accident on the approach to Okeechobee Boulevard. Yamato Road East, an accident just beyond the I-95 overpass. And in Broward, Military Trail North, an accident at Hillsborough Boulevard. 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I'm Sharina.
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9: From the WPBF 25 First Warning Weather Center, I'm Chief Certified Meteorologist Chris Martinez with a look at South Florida's certified most accurate forecast. Tonight, we'll get down into the upper 70s. Then as we head in towards your Wednesday, expect some scattered showers, mostly across our inland communities. Another hot day as high temperatures will soar in the low to mid-90s.
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11: All right. Thanks to Prevagen and thanks to Guy Benson and the whole team for allowing me to fill in once again. I'm Ross Kaminsky, coming to you from Denver. Thanks for your company. Great to spend a little time with you. And I wanted to mention the Denver thing in particular, because of my next guest. And I'll just mention one of the many bits of heartbreak that he has created for some of us. September 20th, 1993, the Kansas City Chiefs beat the Denver Broncos 15-7. And all 15 Kansas City points were scored by my guest, Nick Lowry, one of the greatest kickers in NFL history, despite being a Kansas City Chief. Sorry for my sarcasm, Nick, but, you know, I'm a Broncos fan. So
12: I like you already. If I hadn't played in Kansas City, my family, my father was from a family of Cowboys from Livermore, Colorado, so I would have loved to play there, but a guy named John Elway broke our hearts too. But that game is so fervently in my memory because Huey Lewis, who was very close friends with Joe Montana, was standing next to the kicking net. And after I kicked a 52-yarder, my fourth field goal in the first half, and we're up 12-0, he grabs me. He goes, "Man, this is fun for you, isn't it?" I'm like, "Hell yeah, this is fun." So a good memory. Thank you.
11: Dude, how do you remember? Do you remember lots of games with that level of detail, or did that one really stand out to you for a reason?
12: Well, I mean, it stood out because I scored all our points, and we were shutting out the great John Elway until the last 30 seconds of the game on national TV on Monday night, and a guy named Joe Montana. I mean, it's like having, truly like having a rock star underscored by having Huey Lewis standing next to me on the sidelines. But it was a great year for us. We almost made it to the Super Bowl, and we had implacable enemies in the Broncos because of a guy named John Elway.
11: And let me do a more proper introduction. Nick Lowry, former NFL place kicker, played on a couple teams, but most famous for his incredible years as a Kansas City Chief. All kinds of records, accuracy records, just absolutely an amazing player. And the author now of a new book called Naked and Alone with 80,000 People from 11 NFL Rejections to Hall of Fame Glory. It is a wonderful, fascinating book that has a great blend of football and life lessons. And I encourage everyone to read it, buy it and read it. And I want to talk about lots of stuff with you, Nick, in the time that we have.
12: Awesome.
11: But I got to start with one thing. You played tennis with Andre Agassi?
12: I did. I played a lot of tennis. My brother was a teaching tennis pro, and I did an exhibition with Andre Agassi and Ivan Lendl, who gave me sawdust. He loved to keep sawdust in his pocket, and we did an exhibition. And I was intramural champion at Dartmouth. I actually won the U.S. Open Celebrity Arthur Ashe Day three times in doubles. Because, you know, when you're training, you're doing weightlifting, you're running, you're kicking, but tennis helps you get to a different level of fitness. And so I'm playing with him in the warm-ups, and he's really good-looking, long hair. He's like 19 years old, and he's hitting it back harder and harder because he didn't expect it from me. And the next year, played with Chris Evert and Martina Navratilova. I had a big crush on Chris Evert, so good stuff.
11: Were you good enough to win a game or even a couple of points against Andre Agassi?
12: Oh, gosh, I don't want anybody to quote me saying that, but let's just say that I could rally and look pretty good in rallying with him.
11: That's amazing. Are you one of these guys who's just a great athlete in lots of different sports?
12: I was the kind of guy where it was not natural. I just worked hard at it, and I loved it. And tennis, like kicking, is about the mental side. It's about, I mean, the guys that are the best, including Andre Agassi, he would admit in his book, right, he revitalized his attitude. He'd been burned out by childhood intensity and training, and he had to really rededicate to why he was actually playing. I don't think it hurt that Steffi Graf came into his life as well, but he went from, you know, the top to the bottom and then back to the top. And it was all about his mental fitness. It was about his ability to focus and to bring that focus functionally as an athlete when it really mattered most. You look at Rod Laver, you look at all the great players today, at Djokovic, et cetera, they are mentally incredibly tough. And that's what I admire about tennis players, and it definitely teaches us as athletes in other sports about the important thing. One of the missing things in a lot of teams is they can't put four quarters together because collectively to be focused in this ADD world is very difficult.
11: Mm-hmm. No doubt. And, you know, I don't know how old your kids are. Well, I don't know if you even have kids, but my kids are 18 and 20. And the younger one is exactly what you would think of someone who just graduated from high school in terms of spent a lot of time gaming and I think doesn't have much attention span. And he just started college. And I hope he can get it together fast enough.
12: Yeah, I would say their book's about ADD. And I think a valid theory is Leonardo da Vinci, Michelangelo, ADD. You know what? Took 17 years to paint 130 reliefs at the Sistine Chapel. I think he knew how to focus. It's different. I think it should be called attention intensity syndrome because the people sitting in front of those games, they love the intensity. They just get bored really easily. They often are great surgeons, great doctors, great attorneys, great artists in general, but you know, they have to reteach their brain about how to bring it in a disciplined way to have a disciplined career.
11: We are talking with Nick Lowry, his wonderful new book, Naked and Alone with 80,000 People, from 11 NFL rejections to Hall of Fame glory. And as I said before, and as you'll understand quickly when you read the book, a lot of it is about football and a lot of it is not about football. A lot of it is about things other than football. So we've spent a bunch of time here talking sports. I want to quote a paragraph to you from your own book that really just jumped out at me. And I would like you to elaborate on it a little bit and leave it to a Dartmouth guy to drop a deus ex machina on us. Oh, by the way, you said that Dartmouth wasn't great at football. Dude, I went to Columbia, and we never beat you. So
12: I don't know when I said Dartmouth wasn't great at football. We were always in second place. Dartmouth has been superb the last few years. My friend, the late, great Buddy Tevens, we have reasserted the greatness of Dartmouth football.
11: There you go.
12: That is absolutely not applying to the last decade.
11: Very good. Okay, here's the quote. There is no Greek deus ex machina straining at the last minute to save our heroes in a scripted, staged, if dramatic, drama. No cavalry riding into a gentle orange marmalade sunset. No Luke Skywalker dropping the perfect weapon into the Death Star. We are the Death Star. Wow, Nick. Elaborate, please.
12: Wow. Well, you read the book, at least some important parts of it. You know, in the end, if you follow some of the great people in mental health and what used to be called mental illness, and Abraham Maslow being one of my heroes in self-actualization, in the end, we have to do that very difficult tightrope to accept that everything we've ever done or experienced is our own fault. And that goes against so much of our culture today. But so you go through this sort of weaning period, this purgatory, when you do that. It feels awful. All those stupid things I did or happened to me that I'd love to say were not my fault, and you couldn't really say directly were my fault. But once you do that work, you are now in your own psychological, mental, and spiritual driver's seat. And suddenly, you get the credit for all the good things you do. In the end, all the stupid things we did in our lives add up to who we are today. And all we can do is learn from them, and what a word I use a lot more than intelligence, which is wisdom. Wisdom meaning being able to critically think and make better choices. And that's really what we're missing in education today, is that. That's the most important thing, to be able to weed through tons of misinformation in an age of AI where stuff looks so real and often is without any substance whatsoever, and identify the critical core value and make the critical choice.
11: You are involved and have been for a long time in many projects aimed at helping people, all different kinds of people. There's Native American stuff, other things for young people, just a huge range of things. Why is that so important to you, right? Not every former NFL star goes out with an intention of making his life's whole mission, and not just a side project, but making the rest of your life's mission, helping people. Why?
12: I find it so incredibly serendipitous that before this show, you had a quote from John F. Kennedy, ask not what your country can do for you, ask what you can do for your country. And I grew up at a school, Potomac School, where Michael and David Kennedy, Bobby's sons, were in seventh and ninth grade when I was in eighth grade. My father was very senior CIA and cried when Kennedy was killed. I grew up next door. Think of this, Ross. I mean, what are the chances? It was 1962. at 6803 Hampshire Road in McLean, Virginia, 5 minutes from the CIA and Potomac School where we went. The next door neighbor moving in that very day was Bobby Kennedy's best friend and John F. Kennedy's friend, Byron Whizzer White, the legendary two-time NFL rushing champion, Rhodes Scholar, who led the NFL in rushing the same year he finished number one at Yale Law School. And now he was beginning the first of 31 years as a swing voter, if you will, someone who is never predictable, very powerful intellect for the Supreme Court. And that spoils you. I mean, I would readily say that I grew up entitled, privileged, to use those cliches today, but it's what you do for it and with it, and been surrounded by great mentors and loving the idea to stand up for the underdogs in the world, whether it's Native Americans who have had every single treaty broken and the kids that have to deal with growing up without a sense of cultural integration between their historic culture and this modern culture, how difficult that can be, whether it's with the homeless that I work with today, Champions for the Homeless, putting a face on the homeless. To me, I think all of us find the greatest satisfaction when we can see and feel how we've helped somebody else connect to their purpose, connect to the fact that they are seen, they're heard, somebody cares about them. They're no longer hidden in the shadows of the American dream.
11: Do you have any Native American heritage?
12: You know, I always felt that way with a family of cowboys in Colorado, and spiritually, certainly, absolutely, meeting with wonderful people that just are so, I think, grounded in a way that could benefit all of us. But I did a DNA, and I'm 17% Scandinavian, 80% English and Scottish, and 3% African from Cameroon and Congo. So my NFL brother, they tell him, don't hate a player, man. I got some blood.
11: Nick Lowry's new book is Naked and Alone with 80,000 People from 11 NFL Rejections to Hall of Fame Glory. I'm going to allow listeners to just go buy and read the book to read about the impact of the NFL rejections on Nick, because it's an incredible story in its own right. And we've got just maybe a minute and a half here, and I want to just come back to football and just actually there's two things I want to do. One, we talked about helping people and how much you are doing with that and with the new book. Just could you please mention the companion app, the mental health app that you've got going on?
12: So Blue Cloud X is a wonderful company, and Blue Cloud Mind Me, we've created the Nick Lowry companion app. 75% of the population can't either afford or are comfortable talking about their issues. We have exponential increases in suicides for freshmen. One in five people will experience mental health, one in 20 serious mental health. It's something that is sort of being unlearned by this instant gratification with our phones, where it's both God and the devil in one. And the companion app allows five questions that were developed by Dr. Peter Vehmeyer from the University of Heidelberg over 15 years, tested against the other five top mental health surveys, and found to be equally good in helping people be aware of their issues, monitor it, create a baseline so that they have someone within their app telling them and suggesting for them ways to direct their focus and their soul, if you will, so that they stay away from the sort of myopic focus that people fall into in depression and ultimately in suicide. So we're very excited. You can just Google Nick Lowry Companion App. It's free, most importantly. And we're working with the military because we'd love to have just like a concussion baseline, Ross. Imagine every sailor, every soldier, every airman, every Marine, from the day they start in the military, they have a baseline that follows them so that we know what their PTSD might be, their suicidal ideation. Those are the things that are happening right now in the carrier group led by the USS Lincoln in the Middle East. Those guys have been stuck out there for almost 300 days, and we want to help people feel like there's hope, that people care about them enough to give them something in their pocket that's always there to direct their focus in something positive and productive.
11: Remarkable. So, folks, yes, you can go Google or whatever your search of choice is, Nick Lowry, and that's Lowery companion app. And it's just a fabulous project. And I want to just end with a quick football thing. Let me tell you just a very, very quick thing, Nick. So I was at Columbia in those years in the mid-80s where Columbia set the record for the most losses in Division One, or was the Ivy part of Division One history, and they allowed anybody to try out. And I'm a 5'9" Jew who played basketball in high school, but I went out for the football team. And nominally, I was on the team as a wide receiver, but I was basically practice squad. I just got to tell you, it was the best thing I did in college. And the football players I met, who I never would have met otherwise, were the best people I met in college. And I don't really consider myself a football player. That was just an incredible thing.
12: I think sports teach us to be human. Right? Yeah. To be in touch with failure, to be in touch with pain, and to be in touch with our teammates and be a good teammate. I'm so moved to hear that about your experience.
11: Just wonderful. Last very quick thing. I think I saw this right on your stats page. I think that in you had, a 16-year career, something like that?
12: 18.
11: I think you maybe only had 2 field goal attempts blocked in your whole career, and they were both in one season, in maybe 93 or something. How do you go a career with 2 blocks?
12: Getting the ball up very quickly, and that's something that people don't realize, is it's not just being accurate. You have to get it over in 20 feet, 12 feet high over some very large people paid $5 million or more to block your kick and eat you if they could. So it is definitely something that teaches you to create your own office, if you will, mentally, the sort of sacred office around yourself where no one can invade your space in terms of that sanctuary of clarity, of purpose, and also a level of empathy for other people, because we're all human beings, all of us going through our stuff.
11: Nick Lowry's book, Naked and Alone with 80,000 People. Wonderful to talk to you, Nick, despite the Broncos Chiefs thing. Thanks for your time.
12: Thanks, you, brother.
11: That was a great conversation. I enjoyed it thoroughly. I'm Ross in for Guy. Keep it here.
10: It's Ross Kaminsky.

0: What keeps you up at night? 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
9: 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I-95 North, an accident on the approach to the Commercial Boulevard exit and another just beyond Indian Town Road. I-95 South, an accident in the express lanes just beyond Southwest 10th Street and in Deerfield Beach. Southwest 10th Street West, an accident at South Military Trail with congestion back to I-95. This traffic is service of Massage MV and the Traffic Center. I'm Sharina.
10: Hey, I'm Ross in for Guy. Just a short couple of comments here, and then we've got a lot more on the show, including a very special guest coming up who you might have heard of. That's a hint. Just two quick things I wanted to mention for today. First, this evening, we will get the results from South Carolina's runoff for U.S. Senate, Darlene Graham against Ralph Norman. I think that's going to be a very, very interesting situation. We will have to see how it all plays out. In betting odds, Darlene Graham is a 2-to-1 favorite, although I actually bet on Ralph Norman just a little. I just bet $2 or $3. The other thing that I wanted to mention, and you know what? I'm going to say it's more important than any election, is the passing of Dolly Parton, an absolute American treasure, has been for my entire life. Seems like not just a wonderful talent, but a wonderful person. I wish I had the chance to meet her. Dolly Parton, rest in peace.
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15: From ABC News, I'm Michelle Franzen. Tributes are coming in following the death of Dolly Parton today. The country music legend was known for her lilting voice and soulful writing, including hits Jolene and also I Will Always Love You. Parton turned to acting, starring in 9 to 5, and expanded her empire to support charities. In 2023, ABC's Lindsay Davis sat down with Dolly and asked her about how she'd like to be remembered.
16: You ever think about what you'd want your legacy to be?
17: There's a lot of wonderful things that's happened to me. I think one of the things I'm proudest of is the Imagination Library. But of course, I'm a writer and a singer, and I'm in both Songwriter Hall of Fame, you know, the big one, the country music, and the other one up there with the big guys. I'm just trying to leave as much stuff. I just want to see how much I can do in a lifetime. And I've been blessed, and I've been lucky, and I don't take any of that for granted, but I just wanted to be remembered well.
15: Dolly Parton was 80. The U.S. and Canada digging in on tariffs. Canada says it will match tariffs on U.S. goods starting September 8th. Add in response to the U.S. 50% tariffs on Canadian imports in effect. ABC's Elizabeth Schulze on what it could cost Americans.
18: We just got a new estimate from the Yale Budget Lab. They say that in total, all of the tariffs, including the 50% tariffs on Canadian imports that the U.S. put in place, will cost the typical American household $1,100 per year. That is a notable number when you're thinking about the fact that households are already paying higher costs because of persistently high inflation on other goods and services.
15: Pennsylvania's health department says two people have died from measles, the first measles death in the state in 35 years. Pennsylvania Governor Josh Shapiro.
19: Both of the individuals were from Lancaster County, and both were unvaccinated. We hope and we pray that those deaths will be the last.
15: CDC shows a record number of measles cases nationally for a second straight year. You're listening to ABC News.
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9: 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I-95 North, an accident on the approach to the Commercial Boulevard exit and another just beyond Indian Town Road. I-95 South, an accident in the express lanes just beyond Southwest 10th Street and in Deerfield Beach. Southwest 10th Street West, an accident at South Military Trail with congestion back to I-95. This traffic is service of Massage MB and the Traffic Center. I'm Sharina.
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26: From the WPBF 25 First Warning Weather Center, I'm Chief Certified Meteorologist Chris Martinez with a look at South Florida's certified most accurate forecast. Tonight, we'll get down into the upper 70s. Then as we head in towards your Wednesday, expect some scattered showers, mostly across our inland communities. Another hot day as high temperatures will soar in the low to mid-90s.
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10: Good afternoon or evening or whatever the time is when you are listening right now. I am indeed Ross Kaminsky in for Guy Benson. What a pleasure and privilege as always to be in for Guy. Thanks for spending some of your day with me. And I am very pleased to be joined by the man himself, Guy Benson, who I, you know, part of the reason I'm so proud to fill in for Guy when I get the opportunity is because I consider him such a clear thinker and one of the most honest voices in media. And so it's an extra bonus when I get to talk to Guy as well. But Guy's been away. Now, when I was in a few weeks ago, and this might have not been entirely truthful, but I did kind of let slip that Guy had been selected by NASA, who wanted a member of the media for the next Artemis mission. And so he was doing astronaut training. And that might not have been entirely true. But Guy, it's good to talk to you on your own show.
0: Hey, Ross. Well, actually, it's very funny because since I've been away, because I'm on paternity leave, and we can talk more about that in a second, I have not listened to that much of the show. But that exact day that you described where you were joking that NASA had plucked me for this mission, I happened to be listening to the show live because I was driving up to be at the birth of our daughter. We were driving from Chicago, where we were staying with friends. I was doing the show from Chicago and then up to Wisconsin. And I was listening on WLS, the Big 89, our great affiliate in Chicago, as we drove, I think it was up, was it I-94 probably, headed that direction. And it was, A, very cool to be listening to my own show on this great, you know, megawatt, big-time affiliate. That was just a cool feeling. And then to hear your voice and then to hear the joke, I laughed out loud. But I do want to clarify for the audience, I have not been sent to the moon. Some of you might want me to have been sent to the moon, but sorry, I'm here on Earth, and we're just taking care of, although our heads are in the clouds because we're taking care of our beautiful newborn daughter. And while that has been rewarding and wonderful and exhausting and all the things, I know you've been through this a couple times yourself, Ross, you know how this is, I am also at the same time counting down the days to be back behind that microphone soon, and I just appreciate everyone's patience and forbearance and everyone who's making this work while I'm out. I'm very, very grateful.
10: Well, I'm grateful for the opportunity to fill in for you, as always. And it's funny, though, because when you said I'm really looking forward to, before you said to getting behind the microphone again, I thought you were going to say toward the day when my kids go to college and move out.
0: I would take just sleeping through the night. That is where we are on our way, we hope, with her. Mm-hmm. And I keep giving her these daily pep talks, you know, that, you know, she's progressing okay, but we can do better. And she's not much of a conversationalist yet at 6 weeks, and we'll work on that. But, you know, it's sort of a very tongue-in-cheek thing, and she's just the sweetest, and she met her grandparents on my side. My parents are in town. They met her for the first time yesterday, and she was in her cute little blueberry outfit, and hearts were melting and all of those things. So we're having a very meaningful time together as a family. But, you know, as someone who is obsessed with news and politics and all of that, you know how it is. Even when you're away, even doing the greatest thing you can do, ultimately, you know, your eyes start to look ahead like, okay, I'm ready to get back into it. And I'm awfully close to that point. And by the way, I just want to say one thing, is this is amusing. So I had posted, and last time I joined the show as a guest during this paternity leave, the parental leave, Tom Shalhoub was filling in, and I had plugged shamelessly on the show that I had attended, now weeks ago, the wedding of our dear friend Kennedy out in Hawaii. So I flew 24 hours round trip to be there for a very short period of time because she means so very much to me, and gave, you know, one of the toasts at the wedding. So there's a few posts on Instagram, Guy P. Benson, of my time there, and some of the photographs and that kind of thing. And I got a comment on one of the posts yesterday from a disgruntled listener of the Guy Benson Show, who was apparently under the impression that I've just been on like a month-long vacation, because, you know, the photographs are, you know, the most recent photographs are of me in Hawaii for like 48 hours. So he's like, this guy just abandoned his show for weeks, and they have all these guest hosts, like, what's going on? So I very politely responded. I'm like, oh, I'm actually on paternity leave with my newborn. I'll be back soon. Grateful to everyone. And he did get right back to me, and he said, oh, I did not know that. I feel like a fool. Congratulations. Looking forward to having you back. So that was a very sweet sort of online exchange, but I did want to clarify for the audience, I am not on vacation. Trust me.
10: All right, I got a couple follow-ups from those things. First, so last week I was on vacation because I'm a little bit ahead of you in the whole child thing. So I was on vacation because I was driving my youngest, I only have two, I was driving my youngest to college in California. Wow. And when I'm on vacation, I do my very best to avoid consuming news. What about you?
0: Not really. First of all, I can't. I'm too addicted to the news cycle. I also have this fear of, just being totally transparent, I have this fear of being too detached from the news cycle, especially being out for, you know, roughly 6 weeks of parental leave. Like, what if I'm not up to date on things? Like, and I have to hit the ground running when I come back. I have to know what I'm talking about. So what I would say is what I have done is probably like maybe 40% of the news consumption that I would normally, but it's definitely not down to zero. People, I still have some political tweets on a regular basis at Guy P. Benson. I'm just throwing out shamelessly the plugs for my social media. So I'm keeping an eye on the news cycle, keeping an eye on things, but not as immersed as I typically am. But I do think as I'm getting close and just like, you know, days away from coming back, I'll probably ramp back up to make sure that I'm at full speed. And I still do have little phone calls occasionally with, of course, my dear friend of the program, Mary Catherine Hamm, to kind of talk through some of the news cycles and issues of the day. So I envy, and I think Shalou said the same thing, actually. He likes to completely unplug. I envy that. I can't do that. I also can't do the thing where you, like, leave your phone or don't do emails. The idea of coming back to that many unread emails is much, much, much more stressful than simply, like, dealing with the emails. I give myself like a 45-minute window each day just to deal with it, and that reduces my cortisol levels much more than total unplug. So, hey, you know, to each his own.
10: I'm with you on the email thing. Even though I don't want to be, I would rather not look at email, but and I'm sure you get more email than I do, but after a week, I have 2,000 emails. And if I don't try to keep up with them, well, you ever have a room, Guy, that was so messy that you couldn't get yourself to start cleaning it up? That's how I feel when the email gets full.
0: And if you know that, now, normally this is under, you know, vacation circumstances, so it's 1 week, right? This is not a multi-week parental leave thing, which is, I think it's like even less possible to totally unplug with what I'm doing here. But again, I can't be fully plugged in because it is, I mean, I know it's been almost a couple decades for you, Ross, but just the constant cycle of eating, burping, feeding, sleeping, repeat, you know, around the clock, it's a grind, and it's wonderful.
10: Well, and that's just you. We haven't even started talking about your kid yet. That's
0: precisely.
10: All right, one other quick family question.
0: Yeah,
10: and then I just want to talk to you about this Dolly Parton news, but one other quick family question. What does your son think about having a sister?
0: Oh my gosh. So he's very, very excited about it. I would say there are times here or there where I think he wants to make sure that he is still getting attention, right? So he'll do little things as like, hey, look at me, that kind of thing. That's totally natural. But overall, he's been great. And it's I think the cutest, sweetest thing is when she's crying, he knows that someone has to go take care of her, and he will offer to come help, and he'll sort of rush up the stairs, and he wants to be the first one to run down the hallway to her room. And as he gets close to the room, he shouts, "We're coming." And it's just the most lovely thing. And he can only be so helpful because he's 2.5 years old, but it's the thought that counts. And I think for the most part, his heart is very much in the right place, and it's the best.
10: That's fabulous. And I hope they have a great relationship. I was so different from my sister, who was about 2 years younger, that I really had no relationship growing up with her. We are great friends now, but I think it would have been great if I were closer to my sister when I was a kid. Okay, so let's do this other thing. There was breaking news right before you got here, and why don't we introduce it with a little bit of music, if you would, Joel.

0: Well, I think you recognize the voice, and we only have about 90 seconds to talk about this guy, but Dolly Parton, who has been posting notes about health troubles for some weeks now, we just learned she's passed away. You're a big fan. What would you like to say?
1: Well, I think the country is a big fan of Dolly Parton, and just hearing that snippet of Amazing Grace and her voice is unmistakable, truly. My eyes welled up just a little bit that she's passed away, because I didn't know until just a few minutes before I came on air, and Christine actually broke the news to me, and just my heart sank, because it was going to happen at some point. We all die, but she has been this lovely, true national treasure. I think that term is sometimes overused. It applies in every facet to Dolly Parton. She was beloved across the spectrum, respected by so many people. And you just think about, from 9 to 5 to Jolene to I Will Always Love You and everything in between, larger than life in some ways, unbelievably generous and kind and sweet. And it's almost like universal admiration and affection for Dolly Parton, which is a rare thing in our society, especially these days. And I think that the tributes to her are going to be pouring out from all corners of the country, because she was loved for good reason and will be very, very seriously missed by many of us.
0: I don't think I can or need to add anything to that. I agree with everything you said. Dolly Parton, rest in peace. Guy Benson, go get some rest of your own. Try to get some sleep. Say hello to the whole family for me. And thanks again for the privilege of allowing me to fill in for you. I know all your listeners are looking forward to when you get back soon.
1: Soon. I can't wait to be back with all of you. Thank you for bearing with all of us as I'm going through this dad thing, which is so great and rewarding, but I can't wait to be back. Thank you, Ross, and shout out to Cookie and to Joelle and everyone who's keeping this thing floating while I'm gone. Back very, very soon, guys. Can't wait.
0: Thanks for spending time with us. That's Guy Benson. I'm Ross Kaminsky, in for Guy. Keep it here on The Guy Benson Show.
2: Filling in for Guy Benson, it's Ross Kaminsky.

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9: 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I-95 North, an accident on the approach to the Commercial Boulevard exit and another just beyond Indian Town Road. I-95 South, an accident in the express lanes just beyond Southwest 10th Street and in Deerfield Beach. Southwest 10th Street West, an accident at South Military Trail with congestion back to I-95. This traffic is service of Massage MB and the Traffic Center. I'm Sharina.
10: This is Fox on Justice. Illegal border crossings have dropped dramatically, but Border Patrol says cartels are adapting. Fox News spoke exclusively to Border Patrol agents in El Paso who say they're seeing an increase in criminal organizations using rideshare apps to arrange pickups for illegal migrants to move them deeper into the U.S. Border Patrol agent Jose Navarro warns drivers to watch out for pickup requests in remote areas near the border, third-party bookings, or passengers who appear disoriented or covered in dirt.
11: What our message is, don't be used by the cartel.
10: It comes as illegal crossings remain near historic lows. Agents warn drivers who unknowingly transport illegal migrants could face alien smuggling or harboring charges. Fox News asked the U.S. Attorney's Office how prosecutors handle cases involving drivers who say they didn't know they were transporting illegal migrants. The U.S. Attorney shared, quote, they'll use all available evidence to prosecute anyone who participates in moving illegal aliens into the U.S. or harboring them once they're in the country. Brooke Taylor, Fox News.
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Ross Kaminsky in for Guy Benson. Thanks for spending a little time with me. We talked a little bit earlier in the show about this interesting interview that Jesse Waters did with Abdul El-Sayed, the socialist who says he's not Islamist, who doesn't really deny that, who is running for Senate in Michigan and won that nomination. Now, he is just one example of many, including a candidate for Congress, the Democratic nominee for Congress here in Denver, where I am, who are truly very far left. Many of them are overtly socialist, right? They claim the socialist mantle. El-Sayed doesn't. I don't think that's fooling a lot of people, but it doesn't matter, right? You've got these candidates in New York, this one in Denver.

0: people's very real concerns about where they are at this point in their lives and what kind of future do they have for themselves. And I think that's healthy. You know, I don't agree with a lot of the positions that, you know, people take, but I want to see results.
1: I don't think she's entirely wrong. And by the way, I didn't mention that Angie Nixon won the Senate primary in Florida. I should have mentioned the state where she won, an overt socialist. In any case, I rarely agree with Hillary Clinton on much of anything, but I don't think she's wrong about the fundamental point that she was making. And that is that socialists are gaining popularity among young people, not just because young people always lean left, and mostly they do, right? People tend to get conservative as they're older. What's that line often attributed to Winston Churchill? If you are conservative when you're young, you're heartless, and if you're liberal when you're old, you're brainless. He probably didn't say it, but that's a line that is attributed to him from time to time. Young people right now, young adults, I'm talking, let's say, 18 to 34, that kind of thing, are really frustrated and with good reason. They wonder how they're ever going to be able to afford a home. How are they going to get a good job that won't be destroyed or never exist because of AI? How are they going to afford health care? How is the national debt not going to bankrupt them? They are not wrong. The problem is that socialists don't have any correct answers. And history has proven it over and over and over again. But in a sense, the rise of MAGA on the right and the rise of socialism on the left are both, as I think of them, cries for help. Now, I want to get one more audio clip in here. And this is Representative Jake Auchincloss, who is a Democrat from Massachusetts, who is moderately far left, not a socialist, not an anti-Semite, talking about something that we also mentioned earlier in the show, this guy Hassan Piker, who from my perspective is pure evil, but certainly has influence within a certain section of the Democratic Party. Clip 34, please.
2: I reject Hassan Piker's ideology, whether it was seeming to celebrate or at least excuse 9/11, whether it is seeming to excuse the assassination of Charlie Kirk, which I condemned immediately. The Democratic Party does not stand for what Hassan Piker stands for.
1: So I hope he's right. I don't know if he's right. I hope he's right. I'm sure he hopes he's right. Probably Hillary Clinton hopes he's right. And in general, Democrats should hope that he's right, because if young Democrats continue supporting these hard left, anti-Semitic Islamist candidates, those candidates are mostly going to lose, especially in statewide races, and it's going to be a big problem for Democrats. What I encourage everybody to keep in mind when you're thinking about an election and how you might vote is to remember that elections are choices. And just because there's a choice that you don't like doesn't mean that everybody else will side with who you do like. The Republicans need to put up a good alternative.

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1: ABC News, this is a special report. I'm Michelle Franzen. Word today, country music legend and actress, philanthropist Dolly Parton has died. She's known for decades of singing and writing hits, including Jolene. ABC's Alex Stone says there's no word yet on cause of death.
2: We know that she said that she had been neglecting her health since the loss of her husband, and while she had been caring for her husband for quite a while he was sick, he died last year. And that last year when she had performances scheduled in Las Vegas and then a residency, that she canceled those, initially saying it was going to be a couple of Vegas performances and then the residency could not go forward, but she didn't share a lot about it. She had been quiet in recent months.
1: Relatives say

0: The memorial will be small and intimate. In a social media post, President Trump called Parton one of the greatest country singers and far beyond ever. He called for flags to be flown to half-staff nationwide in her honor. Dolly Parton was 80 years old. This is ABC News.
1: This is a Bloomberg Money Minute. The S&P rose 0.3%, edging closer to its all-time high set earlier this month. The Dow also added 0.3%, and the Nasdaq climbed 0.7%. Paramount Skydance is considering a wide range of options to settle lawsuits challenging its acquisition of Warner Brothers Discovery, including structural changes to the deal. The company has weighed selling Warner Brothers channels like HGTV and the Food Network in an effort to settle the suits, and investment bankers have approached potential buyers with the idea of acquiring New Line Cinema. 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
5: 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I-95 North, an accident just beyond Bridge Road. I-95 South, an accident on the Persa Glades Road with heavy traffic back to your model road. Palm East Lakes Boulevard West, an accident at Okeechobee Boulevard. And Boynton Beach, Congress Ave North, an accident on the Persa Gateway Boulevard with congestion back to Old Boynton Road. In Deerfield Beach, Southwest 10th Street West, still reporting an accident at South Military Trail. And in Broward, Dixie Highway North, an accident on the approach to McNabb Road. 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I'm Sharina.
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7: From the WPBF 25 First Warning Weather Center, I'm Chief Certified Meteorologist Chris Martinez with a look at South Florida's certified most accurate forecast. Tonight, we'll get down into the upper 70s. Then as we head in towards your Wednesday, expect some scattered showers, mostly across our inland communities. Another hot day as high temperatures will soar in the low to mid-90s.
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9: Kicked off an early summer box office.
10: I would love to start with Michael, the Michael Jackson biopic. 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
9: And kids' movies.
10: Yeah, you had the battle of duel billion-dollar moneymakers. Super Mario Galaxy movie became the first film of 2026 to cross $1 billion. And now Toy Story 5 has crossed $1 billion worldwide. I imagine we will see another Super Mario. We will see another Toy Story at some point.
9: Ashley Dvorkin, Fox News.

0: filling in for Guy Benson, here's Ross Kaminsky.
1: I'm Ross Kaminsky, in for Guy. Thanks for spending a little time with me, coming to you from the home office in Denver, Colorado, where I'm the morning drive host on KOA. If you have a chance to tune in, that would be great. One of the really interesting developments in the big picture electoral scene going into the midterms is how big an issue data centers have become. They used to be a thing that was kind of in the background. There's some AI over there, and what's Elon Musk doing, and what's ChatGPT and all that, and oh yeah, they have these buildings out there where the data centers, where the AI is actually working, where the brain is, where it's figuring all this stuff out. Okay, that's kind of interesting. And then it turned into a whole big thing with a lot of people pushing back against them. Not that long ago, before I go to the present and the future, not that long ago, there were quite a few politicians on the left and the right, and I'm thinking very much in terms of local politicians, not just members of Congress, but county commissioners and city councils and so on, who were very interested in attracting data centers to wherever, you know, those politicians are in charge, a county, a city, even in Denver, where I am, quite a liberal city, a very liberal city. And the city council was, you know, fairly aggressive about attracting data centers. And there are a couple projects going here now, other places as well. And what you had was places that were thinking about offering tax breaks to data centers, whether it's some kind of property tax break, or one of the things that was going on in Denver was allowing them a waiver from what is called business personal property tax. And I won't bore you with the details, but it's something like a kind of sales tax. And they're going to offer this data center company a waiver on that for some number of years as part of a way to attract them here. And then, as you well know, you don't need me to tell you this, but almost suddenly, data centers became extremely controversial and, dare I say, unpopular. Now, the first issue against data centers that people were primarily talking about was water use. Now, the water use aspect of data centers is somewhat overstated, right? The water use of data centers is some small fraction of 1% of water used in American agriculture. Now, that doesn't mean it's not a lot of water, but it's not a kind of thing that should generally cause a place to say, no, we don't want one. The energy issue, however, might even be understated. Data centers use incredible amounts of energy, and there is no doubt in my mind, now my mind could be wrong, but in my mind, there is no doubt that adding a data center to a local grid will add so much demand to many or most local grids that it will cause the price of electricity in that area to go up, because the utility will have to spend more money to generate more electricity. Like, they'll have to build another power plant or something. And so my take on data centers is this: they're noisy, and they use a lot of power, but they're incredibly important for our economy, for our national security. And so my take is that data centers should be welcomed, not necessarily bribed with tax breaks, but maybe the other way, because they are unpopular right now, make the data center company bribe your county. And I don't mean by paying politicians. What I mean is by doing a deal whereby they pay enough in taxes that the residents of, let's say, a rural county, hypothetically, because you want to be able to get this thing far enough away from people that it's not keeping people up at night, make them pay enough in property taxes or some other structure that all the residents of that county have their property taxes drop a little bit, or the county can use that money to build a recreation center that they've wanted for a long time. But we're not there yet. Right now, all of the enthusiasm is against data centers, and it kind of started on the left, but it's drifting to the right. And let me give you one example of how this is playing out in politics, and I mean real time, in elections right now. In Wisconsin, the Republican candidate for governor is a current congressman named Tom Tiffany. Democrats just dropped an ad against Tom Tiffany that might surprise you. You might think they might be running ads about tying him too much to tying him to Trump or tying him to MAGA or some other thing about Tom Tiffany. But no, here's the ad, clip 31, please.
2: Actions speak louder than words. MAGA Congressman Tom Tiffany sold us out on data centers. In Congress, Tiffany voted to give data center operators a $68 billion tax cut. And while big tech got billions, families got higher electric and water bills. Tiffany even voted to make it illegal for Wisconsin to regulate AI for 10 years. Tom Tiffany will say anything, but his record is clear. Tax breaks for them, higher bills for you.
1: That's a fascinating ad, a really fascinating ad. And I don't know the details of the federal policies, the laws that Tom Tiffany voted for that his opponents or the Democrats in Wisconsin are spinning to say that he gave them these big tax breaks or he did this or he did that, because he's at the federal level. And I should also say, I kind of understand the idea of not wanting this crazy quilt around the nation of different state or local regulations on AI. It's not insane to think that maybe there should be a federal regulation that trumps local regulation on AI, but we can debate that another time. What I wanted to point out to you was that this is an ad being run against a Republican. There was also a story in Axios recently, and I'll just share the headline with you. GOP issues stark warning to AI companies. And in this piece, Axios has they got their hands on a memo from the National Republican Senatorial Committee saying that Democrats might beat the Republicans in the Senate race in Ohio. Sherrod Brown might beat John Husted in Ohio on the issue of data centers. This is a really big deal. Last thing I want to say on this issue. President Trump is repeatedly lately coming out and making strong positive statements about data centers. He's saying, if I were the mayor of a town or the governor of a state and I had a chance to get a big plant in, an AI plant or a data center, I would absolutely want it because the jobs are enormous and the money paid, the taxes paid are enormous. So let me just make clear, the jobs are not enormous. There's a decent number of jobs while you're building a data center, very few jobs when it's running. But the money paid, the taxes paid, that Trump describes as enormous, can be. Here's the issue. Trump is normally swimming with the current, with public opinion, and making it his. That's what populists do. In this case, he is not only swimming up current, he is swimming against a very, very strong current. And in the midterms, it'll be fascinating to see how it all plays out. I'm Ross Kaminsky, in for Guy Benson.
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10: 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I-95 North, an accident just beyond Bridge Road. I-95 South, an accident on the approach to Glades Road with heavy traffic back to your model road. Palm East Lakes Boulevard West, an accident at Okeechobee Boulevard. And Boynton Beach, Congress Ave North, an accident on the approach to Gateway Boulevard with congestion back to Old Boynton Road. In Deerfield Beach, Southwest 10th Street West, still reporting an accident at South Military Trail. And in Broward, Dixie Highway North, an accident on the approach to McNabb Road. This traffic is service of Massage MV and the Traffic Center. I'm Sharina.
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1: It's basically the only segment I'm on, so I've declared it the audience's favorite segment.
0: The Guy Benson Show.
2: All right, I'm Ross Kaminsky, in for Guy Benson. It's the Home Stretch. Everybody's favorite part of the show because Christine is here.
1: And I said so.
2: That's right. That's right. We all know it's true.
1: You're like
2: the guy behind the guy behind the guy. So like I know who I'm really working for when I get to fill in.
1: I'm the monster behind the glass. But by the way, Ross, before we get into what we wanted to talk about, yeah. I have a bone to pick with you.
2: Uh-oh.
1: You did not use the intro that I put on my rundown for Guy Benson.
2: I didn't.
1: Would you like to take a look? Me to read?
2: Yeah, you can read it. You can read it. Obviously, I'm not a good reader.
1: So the intro said Guy Benson, co-host of the Guy Benson Show, along with the great producer, Christine. I wanted you to read that, and I wanted you to get his reaction live on air.
2: I would have. I would have loved to have done that. Oh,
1: you think
2: maybe
1: he would have
2: next
1: upset?
2: Time. No, I don't know. But you know what? Would Guy have been upset? I did say I don't know, but I think the real answer is I don't care. Because we know who we all work for, and that's you, despite being a Jets fan. Now, I know you wanted to ask me about this road trip that I just did, but before we do that, can we just take a moment and talk about Dolly Parton, who we learned today passed away at the age of 80 years old? You know, even as someone who doesn't really listen to much country music, I grew up with Dolly Parton. I she's just been a fixture through essentially my whole life.
1: Same.
2: And now she's gone.
1: I know. And, you know, Guy said, well, you know, we knew it was bound to happen. I mean, obviously, everybody passes away at some point. But she was only 80. Mm-hmm. So it wasn't like she was, you know, 94. But I know she did have health problems. But she is truly a national treasure that I think, dare I say, even the DSA would agree with us that she's amazing.
2: It'll be the first time we agree with them on anything.
1: I know.
2: Maybe.
1: I know. Think about that. I want to know.
2: She did an interview with, I think it was People Magazine recently, mm-hmm. and she said, even though I'm still healing, I'm still working. And she just seemed like she would never stop. She's like the Energizer Bunny. She was working, I just learned this, she was working on a new line of dog treats with Purina, the big animal food company.
1: Oh, that is amazing. Yeah. No, there's always this thing I always heard. I remember the great Adam Carolla once said it, and it stuck with me. Like, there are people that just have a motor or you don't. Dolly had a motor. It just constantly went. She was constantly working. She was, by all accounts, one of the loveliest people you would have ever met. And her music, her writing, I mean, she wrote I Will Always Love You, the song that Whitney Houston wound up putting out.
2: I did not know that.
1: Yes. Dolly wrote that after a heartbreak. And I'm almost positive she wrote another song the same exact day as I Will Always Love You. But she wrote it very quickly. And that is the song that Whitney Houston went on to sing for the Bodyguard soundtrack. That was a monster hit in the 90s. But I truly believe, Joelle, I believe you pulled this. I want you to listen to this version because I truly love this version. Maybe just a little tad more than Whitney's. Each day.

0: You need to go and listen to the whole song, but it's just so beautiful. Her voice is just so beautiful, and you could literally hear the pain. Oh gosh, I'm still not believing that she's gone. You know what, Ross? I'm going to choose not to believe it for now.
1: I hear you. It's not fair to make me choke up right near the end of the show. That's really something. The other thing that I appreciated about Dolly Parton so much was her marriage. Right? She was married to a man named Dean. They got married in, I think it was 1964. They got married before I was born. And he passed away about a year and a half ago. He was a few years older than she, but he passed away about a year and a half ago. And she was just always kind of didn't let her fame and stardom mess with that. And they were married for almost 60 years until he passed away.
0: Yeah, they were. Yeah, I think it was 58 years they were married. It was a true love story. And he loved being behind the scenes. He loved having her, you know, take the limelight, you know, take the stardom. And it was a true love story. Did you ever see the Dolly Parton movie that was just put out there? You know, what was the song she did with the Coat of Colors, I think it was called? Do you remember?
1: I don't. It doesn't sound. I don't think I've seen a Dolly Parton movie since 9 to 5.
0: Oh, okay. Yeah.
1: Was it about her or by her?
0: Yeah, it was about her. It's called The Coat of Many Colors, which is a song that she wrote about a coat that her mother made her with scraps because she was they were very, very poor growing up. And it's just a beautiful movie about her. And oh, man. I'm at a loss for words, and that is not something that happens to me often. So maybe we should move on.
1: It's definitely not. It's definitely not.
0: Thank you, Ross.
1: all right. So I told you before we went on the air this morning that I was on vacation last week. And the reason I was on vacation last week is that I was driving my younger kid to college in California. And you said you have questions. So you're welcome to fire away with questions if you want.
0: So this is your second child.
1: Yes.
0: Now, did your first one go away to college as well?
1: Yes and no. My first one went away to start at a junior college in Seattle, but was bombarded by so much anti-Semitism and other things he didn't like right away that he dropped out of that, got a job, and will go next year to college in Alaska.
0: Wow, Alaska.
1: Yeah, he wants to do natural resource stuff, you know, forestry, maybe ocean stuff. So he's going to this small school in Valdez, Alaska. It's part of University of Alaska at Anchorage, but it's a, you know, one of those outposts. And he's super excited about that. And now my other kid just drove him to California. And just to give you a sense of what college is like these days. So his dorm room is a big suite with four rooms, and each room has two freshman boys in it. So there's eight guys in there. When we were dropping him off, I saw two or three surfboards that his roommates had brought with them to college.
0: Now, Ross, I don't know if you know, but there's this huge thing amongst, I'm assuming it's just the women or the girls, but dorm makeovers are a thing where you kind of like people are spending up to like $10,000, $15,000 to make their child's dorm look more like a luxury apartment. Is that something you and your wife entertained with your son?
1: It never came up, but oh, hell no.
0: There's people that bring in interior decorators now.
1: Oh, my gosh.
0: Yeah, they put curtains up. They're putting, like, you know, some people are painting or putting wallpaper up, the bedding, like, you know, carpets, everything.
1: Unbelievable. The only thing that has happened so far is that their room had no television. So all the kids got together and pitched in like $150 to buy a television. And I said, OK, I'll pay for that. But as for the rest, oh, my gosh, no. College is supposed to be more like boot camp than like glamping.
0: Oh, yeah. I don't think a lot of the people got that memo. And also, by the way, speaking of televisions, isn't it crazy how cheap they are now? Compared to like 15, 20 years ago?
1: Mm-hmm. Yep.
0: Like
1: I bought a 65-inch TV recently.
0: Wow.
1: For like $400?
0: That's insane. I mean, 15 years ago, that would have been like $2,000, $2,500.
1: At least. How big's the biggest TV in your house?
0: I think in the basement, we have a 65. In our main room, like our living room, we have that frame. So it looks like artwork when it's turned off.
1: Those are great.
0: Yeah. Now that was pricey and it's not huge. It's probably 50, 55. It's not as big, but it's really cool when you turn it off because we subscribe and we get all this like cool artwork. So we can change it all the time.
1: I love how giant screens are affordable these days. But when you are Christine, which is to say the man behind the man behind the man that we all actually work for, she can afford any TV she wants.
0: Oh, I got to thank you, Ross. You're the best.
1: Oh, boy. All right. So thanks so much to Christine and Joelle and the whole crew for allowing me to fill in for Guy Benson again. I promise you he will be back really, really soon. He's almost done with his new parental leave, and I wish him all the greatest success as a parent for the second time, of course. I'm Ross, in for Guy Benson. Thanks for spending some time with me.
0: I'm the monster behind the glass.
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6: From ABC News, I'm Michelle Franzen. A new court filing over the Kennedy Center naming battle. The Justice Department in the filing suggesting that the Kennedy Center for Performing Arts could face demolition.
7: The Trump administration is now threatening to tear down the iconic Kennedy Center in Washington, D.C. if a federal judge doesn't green light President Trump's efforts to renovate the building and put his own name on the front of it. The Justice Department's lawyers wrote that without Trump's help, the, quote, decrepit Kennedy Center arts venue would go into a, quote, death spiral. And they say it could be demolished and then replaced with something like a, quote, large outdoor amphitheater. Jay O'Brien, ABC News, the Kennedy Center.
6: The divide between the U.S. and one of its top trading partners deepening. Canada leaders today detailing plans for retaliatory tariffs on U.S. goods set to begin September 8th. That in response to the U.S.'s 50% tariffs on Canadian goods in effect. Here's ABC's Karen Travers.
8: Why is Canada doing this? Of course, we heard the Prime Minister say that they're in a trade war right now. They feel attacked and they have to respond. A senior Canadian government official said that they're doing this to level the playing field and protect Canadian companies, and that this is a necessary move. The president today said that of all the countries he deals with, Canada is the most difficult and unreasonable.
6: Fans are mourning the death of Dolly Parton. The country music legend started her career writing and singing hits that include Jolene and I Will Always Love You. She also turned to acting in a 1982 interview with ABC's Barbara Walters. Parton talked about what she wanted to accomplish.
9: I want people to know there's some brains beneath the wig and a heart beneath the boobs. And I think people are beginning to see that.
6: Dolly's nephew, Brian Seaver, says they'll carry on her legacy.
10: Dolly was a farmer, just like her daddy. He farmed the soil. She farmed songs and happiness.
6: Dolly Parton was 80 years old. President Trump has ordered flags be flown at half staff in her honor. You're listening to ABC News.
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13: 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While I was staring at Elon's mannequin, China was showing off the real deal. I'm Kim Komando for ExpressVPN. 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This past weekend, at the second World Humanoid Robot Games in Beijing, a robot called Tian Gong Ultra ran a 100-meter dash in 9.39 seconds. So how fast is that? Well, it beat Usain Bolt, the fastest man on Earth, by 0.2 seconds. In sprinting, that's not a photo finish. It's a blowout. And if we're not careful, the first humanoid robot in your living room will say, "Made in China." 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
14: 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Down to just 2 accidents this afternoon. And Stewart, Monterey Road West, an accident just before Dixie Highway. And PPGA Boulevard West, an accident reported on the approach to I-95. This traffic is service of Massage MV and the Traffic Center. I'm Sharina.
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16: From the WPBF 25 First Warning Weather Center, I'm Chief Certified Meteorologist Chris Martinez with a look at South Florida's certified most accurate forecast. Tonight, we'll get down into the upper 70s. Then as we head in towards your Wednesday, expect some scattered showers, mostly across our inland communities. Another hot day as high temperatures will soar in the low to mid 90s.
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18: Casey Smith on Will Kane Country. It is Will Kane Country. 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We hope you will hit follow at Spotify or on Apple. 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Which brings us to why you are sitting in a padded cell today. Tinfoil Pat.
19: I'm not safe for society, Will.
20: Oh, boy. We're starting off this way.
18: What's going on?
19: It is what it is. I'm just not mentally stable.
18: Are you having
19: That's
18: a bad
19: what you
18: day?
19: Love about me. No, just a bad life.
18: Are you having...
20: Dark.
1: God.
20: Jesus.
21: Misanthrope, what's wrong with your life?
20: You're about to have a kid.
22: I don't know. I know. I don't know.
1: At some point, about to have a kid has to wear off a little bit.
20: Yeah, I'm not right? sure.
21: The excitement?
1: Yeah, like at some point, at number eight, you kind of like, yeah, no, we've done this a few times
21: before. I don't know. That's interesting. I've only had two, and I'd say, well, you know, the second time you do things isn't full of the same wonderment as the first time, and that kind of carries through, and I'm sorry, son.
20: So you like but one like, kid more than the other,
21: you know,
20: is what you're saying.
21: No, you don't. But like, okay, one kid's off to college right now. And I was just explaining to Casey, like, there's all these memes and your algorithm knows where you are in life and kills you with perfectly placed reels. And so parents, you know, in the stage of life that I'm in, treat Life 360 like a reality TV show. Like,
20: what's Life 360?
21: Where's my kid now? What's he doing now? Where's he going?
1: I feel like I could compare it to watching the baby monitor obsessively. It's kind of the same idea. I mean, you're creeping on them in the real world versus in your house, but I mean, it's still the same idea.
21: Similar. The baby monitor is about fear mostly. It's like monitoring something isn't going
1: wrong. Oh, I would be watching Life 360 for
21: fear.
1: Well,
21: no, there is that element okay. for sure. But there's also a little bit of like, oh, I wonder if he's having fun. Like, where is he?
1: No.
21: Is he getting hazed? What's happening in these moments?
20: What is Life 360?
21: Everyone's doing it. So
1: like a monitoring app.
21: You're almost young enough, you guys. Casey's the youngest among us.
1: Yeah.
21: You didn't have that, right?
1: No. Oh, no.
21: Okay, so Life 360, I probably got it, I guess not that long ago. You kind of get it when your kid gets his license, maybe before that, just where you know, it's just so you know where everybody in your family is. In a way, your iPhone does it too.
1: Find My Friends was the first iteration of that, and I didn't get that until after high school.
21: It's just an app on your phone.
1: That's what I just asked too, Dan, because my thought was like, couldn't the kid just leave their phone?
21: But it'll tell you like if your kid's speeding. It'll be
20: really?
21: Like your kid has his license. Yeah, oh yeah. It says you know, it'll say on this trip he exceeded the speed limits 5 times.
1: I have a question for you. The first time I ever heard about Life 360 actually was from I heard a husband had cheated on his wife, and the only way she would stay with him is if she got Life 360 on his phone for him. Wow. What do you think about that?
21: Well, I'm on.
1: But
21: my whole
1: that was,
21: family's on.
1: Right, but like that was like the whole thing where she was like, I will not stay with you unless I can watch you on Life 360.
21: I don't know. I have to think about that. Like, I mean, I don't know.
1: I feel like that's like the fact that that's even an option now for people. I mean, I can't put myself in that position. I can understand parents with their kids and like my whole family still has it on the iPhone and we're adults. But there is something that's like, I know I can watch every single movement that you make. That then becomes
20: how do you feel
1: your
20: about
1: monitoring
20: Find My Friends,
1: somebody.
20: Like on with a spouse.
1: I have Find My Friends, like my dad, I'm 37. I'm a mom. My dad has my Find My Friends because it makes him feel better. Like he always knows where I am.
21: I think it's just like Life 360. You opt into it, right? Whoever your friend group is.
20: Yeah, you just
1: yeah, you have to share
20: contact.
1: Location, but it doesn't like alert you.
21: It's not Snapchat. That is bad news. Snap map. The kids.
20: But that's like what Find My Friends is.
21: Instagram has
1: a map too.
20: Yeah, that's what Find My Friends is.
21: Oh, I didn't know that.
1: Yeah.
21: The Snap Map thing is so bad because they always know when they're missing out. Always know. You know, like, here's a gathering of people at this house I'm not invited to. And it's horrible. Like, we didn't know in our day. Oh, there's something going on. I missed it.
1: Yeah. I used to be on Facebook.
20: Later.
1: I mean, Dan, you remember, probably Patrick, too. Oh, yeah. It was like you found out your friends were doing something because they uploaded 100 photos from one night on Facebook.
20: That's right.
1: That's how you learned back in our day.
21: Right.
22: I didn't have those issues.
21: Because you didn't have any friends?
1: Oh.
22: Right.
1: He was making babies.
21: Right. back to the original point, Patrick. Is the eighth kid, like, I don't know, been here, done that? Not that thrilling? Sixth
22: you know, you
21: kid,
22: just never know,
21: fifth kid?
22: You never know what to expect, really. So it's, you know.
20: Do they all eight?
21: What do you mean?
20: Well, go ahead.
22: Well, just, they're all different. So, like, you know, my wife has...
21: But not immediately.
22: Yeah, it's a totally different thing now. So, like, this is something that we've never experienced before. So, like, you always seem to experience something different each time.
21: You're talking about the process of having the baby. Yes.
22: Yeah, yeah.
21: Yeah.
1: Oh, I'm sure she doesn't forget what being pregnant is like every time. I'm just assuming that the excitement of having a baby, I mean, even my friends who have two or three are like, it does, you're excited because it's your child, but it feels different every time. I can't imagine what it feels like to have eight. We've done this 8 times now.
21: Are you going to do it a ninth?
22: I'm Catholic. It just happens.
0: What do you mean it just happens?
22: It just happens.
0: Like,
1: you know what he means.
0: Yeah, but
1: you know exactly what he means.
0: I know,
1: this is a family-friendly program.
21: He won't do anything to stop it.
1: There's no goalie.
0: I see.
1: There's no goalie. There's no precautions.
0: The part I was missing.
21: Like in Catholicism, nothing.
0: What about snip snip?
21: Nothing.
22: Right.
21: Yeah, what about snip snip?
1: Can you do that?
22: I don't want cancer.
21: I don't know. I'm not Catholic.
1: I don't think you can.
22: I don't want cancer. No, you're not supposed to.
21: Why is that going to give you cancer?
0: Yeah, what the hell?
22: Yeah, it messes
21: vasectomy?
22: Up your...
1: That's a lie that men tell their wives so that they don't get a vasectomy.
22: Yeah, that's a fact. Just like the throat cancer
21: thing. So vasectomy is off the table.
0: Yeah.
22: Can't.
1: I feel like if real Catholic women aren't allowed to take birth control, men cannot get vasectomies. That has to be a
21: problem. That seems stands to reason.
1: Right.
22: Yeah, yeah.
21: Right.
22: Yeah.
0: Although men
1: but
0: control the church.
1: You can't do anything?
21: What about protection?
22: No.
21: That's cool with Catholicism, right?
1: So.
0: You can't use any contraceptive. That's a contraceptive.
22: There's something
21: I'm not talking about birth control. I'm talking about condoms, diaphragms.
0: It's the same thing. That's birth control.
1: But I'm an adult.
22: So
1: I'm
22: in natural family planning. Natural family planning is something
21: I know you can't
22: that
21: do that.
22: You can do.
0: But a condom is birth control.
22: You just abstain. You abstain. That's the only thing you can do.
1: When I went to high school, I went to a Catholic high school. I was not Catholic, but I was told that the only thing you're allowed to do is map out in the month, like natural mapping.
21: Right.
1: Like when she's ovulating and when she's not. That's it. That's all you can do.
21: Right.
1: So,
21: what's going on? Are you not planning over there? Just a man of passion? Can't be controlled by the calendar?
1: Now I'm a couple.
22: That's why I have to be in the room. I have to be in the quiet room. I can't.
0: Patrick Reed is a man of passion. That's how he cooks. Yeah.
1: I have a question. I can't ask the question I want to ask, but I do have a follow-up question, but I'm not going to ask it.
0: I think I have the same.
1: Can you use the natural method of...
21: No, I don't. I know where you're going.
0: No.
21: I got it. We all know where you're going. Okay.
1: I wasn't
21: going
1: to say it.
22: You're not supposed to. It's biblically.
21: Really?
1: Okay,
21: Really?
1: That's crazy. That part is crazy. Like, God does
22: onanism.
1: Not care about that.
22: Onanism or something, yeah.
1: God doesn't care about that.
21: It's called what?
22: It's like Onan did it in the Bible, and then God smited him right there.
0: So you will be smited.
1: Well...
21: Really? Yeah.
1: I thought he was doing it... By himself.
22: I know.
1: Because there was an intern.
22: So back in the day, biblically, we already talked about this with the incest stuff. So you had to marry your brother's wife if he died, right? You remember that? So you had to marry your brother's wife if he died. And so Onan didn't want to do that. And then he, took it into his own hands when he was trying to, because he didn't want to impregnate his brother's wife.
0: Which is a no-no.
21: Well, that sounds like a complicated story. I mean, if the takeaway at the end of that story is that you're not supposed to do what we're all talking about, that seems like a leap.
22: I don't make the rules, so.
1: I don't think that's a rule. That can't be a rule. That cannot be a rule. There was an intern at Barstool years ago that he was like known, like he was like, I do not. So I don't know what words I can use on Fox or not.
21: I don't know. It's about the words. It's in general.
1: Well, here, so we should just stop talking about it.
21: We're getting to the end.
1: Okay. Yeah. Well, he brought up that Bible story. He was like, I grew up. This Bible story was the reason that I cannot.
21: Okay.
1: Continue on.
21: All right. You guys had a fight at the Barstool office.
1: We did.
21: An Uber Eats food delivery guy yesterday.
1: Yes, in New York. Crazy.
22: Were you in the middle of
1: it? I talked to I'm in Texas.
22: Oh, no. You're in Texas.
1: The girl that it started with, her name is Gia. So her sister is Fran, a chick's in the office. So they've been around Barstool forever. And basically, long story short, the Uber guy, you know how they take a photo of the food to prove that it was there? So in the lobby in New York, like there's a glass that separates the elevators. She was waiting there for him to get her food because she was starving. She saw him put the food down, attempt to take the photo, and then just go back to get in the elevator with her food, essentially stealing it. So then she said...
21: Oh, he wasn't going to leave the food?
1: No. He was taking the food and getting back. So she went out there and was like, hey, that's my food. And he said it wasn't. She knew she had ordered from Chick-fil-A. It said her name on the bag. So she argued with him. She was like, that is my food. And he started screaming at her saying, like, what are you going to do about it? And then our security, who are all former NYPD.
21: Hold on. Do we know that was her food for sure?
1: Yes.
21: And that he was trying to steal it? Because that seems like a random thing for an Uber guy to do.
1: Yes. Because
21: my first thought is he realized he's on the wrong floor.
1: No, it was... That's what I thought, too. It said her name on it. And it was the Chick-fil-A bag. She ordered Chick-fil-A. And I guess he said, no, this is not yours. I didn't mean to be here. And she was like, well, my name is Gia M. And that says Gia M from Chick-fil-A, and showed that he was at her location. He then got mad at her. Then our security guys, who are all former NYP police officers, so they're all badasses, Danny came out and started saying, just give her the food. And the guy threw the drink on Danny.
2: Oof.
1: So then it became an issue. But the bigger problem was the Uber Eats guy had a full-blown helmet on.
2: I saw this.
1: So,
2: and shin guards.
1: Yes. Yeah, so Dan couldn't do anything.
22: He's ready for a fight.
1: Because the guy was just headbutting him over and over with the helmet.
2: Yeah.
1: And I got to tell you, I saw some of my big bad coworkers not jumping in on that, and I lost a lot of respect for some of them.
2: To Tom Scabelli?
1: Well, he should never. Tommy should never jump in. Tommy is
2: I saw him upload his own video making fun of himself. He was scared.
1: Tommy Smokes is so fragile that he should not. He would have made it worse. But there were some guys that were in the lobby that are big dudes, that are strong, athletic dudes that were just standing off in the corner, and I was like, ew, gross.
2: You want to tell us their names?
1: No.
0: Yeah, name them.
1: I just want to...
22: Call them out right
1: now. No, I'm not going to name them. No, I just... But then one of my friends,
22: well,
1: was Katie.
22: There
1: she was a
22: beef,
1: D1 athlete. She...
22: And there was Ox, probably, right? And then Lil Salty. He was probably another one of them, right?
2: Are these real names?
1: No.
0: He's making stuff
1: I'm
0: up.
1: I'm waiting for...
0: He's trying to be funny.
1: I thought he was real sad.
2: Like, how does he know all these Barstool personalities?
22: I know some
1: beef,
22: of them.
0: But see, the reason
1: Beef was, RIP, Barstool Beef was a real one. He passed away last year. So thank you for that, Patrick, bringing up.
22: See, that makes sense.
2: Yeah, what a bear trap. Way to bring us down, Patrick.
1: Yeah, Beef. But no, the fight. Now, I will say, I mean, you guys are all dudes. Like, at some point, you can be, okay, if there's three guys trying to help, like, maybe there's not room for us. I don't know. But from the video that actually was uploaded, I mean, Dave posted it everywhere. Like, they needed help. And there's too many of my male coworkers in New York City just standing around, in my opinion.
2: Hmm. Yeah. Yeah. I mean, if Herman got into it with somebody up there, I wouldn't know. I'm going to be honest.
22: You can't. You're not allowed to get in there.
2: I wouldn't know whether or not I should.
1: Like, Dave wouldn't.
22: You can't.
1: But Dave would not have. But there were.
2: What do you mean you can't? I don't understand.
22: You can't.
2: Why can't I?
22: Your face is the money.
2: But could you?
22: If you. I could, but I'm not going
1: to.
22: I'm not going to do it because I don't care.
2: I think the calculation is the NYPD officer is trained. He's got this under control. He knows what he's doing. I don't need to jump in here. But I will say, I saw on the video.
1: He didn't. Well, no, because the guy was like headbutting him with the helmet, because I think it was nobody believed it was actually happening. At one point, from what I was told, that people thought it was a skit at first. Because, you know, we've had people do skits coming into the office. Like, remember that guy's name?
2: Yeah, I would have been confused by that.
1: Yeah, so like they were confused.
2: Alex Stein.
1: Yes,
0: Alex Stein.
1: And the homeless guy that came in with them.
0: There?
22: Yeah.
2: Yeah, so Danny, that's what he's saying.
1: Now, I will say, so Mike and Pat are the head. So I think you've met Pat. Pat's with Dave all the time. Mike is never in the office when this stuff pops off, because Mike would have killed him. Like, I truly believe Mike would have, the story would have ended differently. But Danny did everything he could. But if a guy's wearing a full motorcycle helmet headbutting you, there's only so much you can do unless you draw your weapon. And I don't know the rules on that.
22: Go for the groin. Bobby Hill taught us.
2: He didn't have on soccer shin guards. He had on baseball catcher shin guards. You know what I'm talking about? To go like
1: he was
2: from the knee to the ankle type thing.
1: But it was quite a scene there, apparently. And of course, Dave's making it about New York and all of that. I just it's crazy. The whole scene is nuts.
2: What about New York immigrants?
1: That it's just an unsafe place to live.
0: He just
1: now.
0: Doesn't
1: He's
0: like
1: saying it's Mondani's New York.
22: Yeah, he wants all these immigrants out. He says.
1: I don't think that was involved in this specific conversation, but I do know that he at the very end of the long tweet where he was making fun of Tommy Smokes and all that, he did say, like, this is Mondani's New York.
3: The show that tackles the latest headlines from a unique perspective. Will Kane Country.
2: Did you hear that? Listen very carefully. That's my phone. 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

0: a hardcore transition and try to get on track, even though we're 15 minutes into the show. Abdul El-Sayed was on Jesse last night, okay? Pretty appointment television. How many clips did you grab, Dan? There's one that I'm super interested in, but how many did you grab?
1: Just have the one.
0: Oh, okay.
1: So I'm hoping. The odds aren't great.
0: Okay.
2: The money shot.
0: You know? You got the one I wanted?
2: Yeah.
0: Well, you're gonna have to find it if it's not the one I want. This is gonna be exciting.
2: It's the one you want.
0: Roll the Wheel of Fortune. It's the one I want. Okay. Where in now, if you're listening on radio, Spotify, or Apple, the reason I love this clip is maybe a little bit hard without the visual, but I think you can hear it too. We'll pick up what I'm talking about on the back end of this. Watch.
3: I am.
4: So you think it's okay for a parent to slash his kid's thing-a-ling off? You think that's okay?
3: I mean, do you really want to have this conversation? Are you circumcised?
4: Yeah, but I mean, that's a
3: Jesse, are you?
4: Personal question.
3: Okay.
4: Doctor.
3: You probably should want to move on.
4: Is circumcision's different than castration?
3: I think it's a problem. It's a problem that you think that you get to decide what happens between.
0: Okay. All right. Okay, first, your thoughts, Casey.
5: I mean, I saw this morning when I woke up on my algorithm, and I just cannot believe that this is not an SNL skit. Like, that's how crazy that was to me. Like, Jesse wanted to say so much more than he actually did, but the fact that there's no way that he actually believes that's the same thing. There is absolutely no shot, right? You are not changing the gender of your child if you circumcise them, not to go back
0: to changing the gender of your child if you chop the ding-a-ling off.
5: No, but they think that they are. That's the difference. Like, yes, no, you are not changing it, but you are actively trying to do something to pretend that you're changing it. Go back to what Patrick brought up, the Bible earlier. We're talking about circumcision in the Bible. The fact that he's comparing the two is crazy.
0: Somebody I saw on X was like, it's like not being able to tell the difference between cutting someone's head off and a tonsillectomy.
5: That is, exactly. Yeah. So my thought looking at it is there's no way he actually believes that.
6: More Will Cain next.
0: Did you hear that? Listen very carefully. That's my phone. No spam calls, no spam texts. I love the silence. 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
9: This is a special report from ABC News. I'm Michelle Franzen. Fans are remembering Dolly Parton, the country music legend, songwriter, and philanthropist, died today. Ruth Fry says Dolly was one of a kind.
10: We've known her all our life, and we just loved her to death. She's a very sweet person. And she's going to be really missed.
9: Parton was known for dozens of hits, including the ballad Code of Many Colors. Winning 11 Grammys for songs that crossed musical boundaries over decades and also paying forward her success. Nephew Brian Seaver.
11: Dolly also opened doors for generations of singers, songwriters, musicians, and dreamers from every walk of life and across every continent. By her example, we believe that anything was possible.
9: Parton also went on to win the hearts in Hollywood, using her name and fame to back charities and open Dollywood in the Smoky Mountains. Dolly Parton was 80. This is ABC News.
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1: 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Down to just 2 accidents this afternoon. And Stewart, Monterey Road West, an accident just before Dixie Highway. And PGA Boulevard West, an accident reported on the approach to I-95. 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I'm Sharina.
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3: From the WPBF 25 First Warning Weather Center, I'm Chief Certified Meteorologist Chris Martinez with a look at South Florida's certified most accurate forecast. Tonight, we'll get down into the upper 70s. Then as we head in towards your Wednesday, expect some scattered showers, mostly across our inland communities. Another hot day as high temperatures will soar in the low to mid-90s.
4: You might get a fever and flu-like symptoms, including headache, muscle or joint pain, upset stomach, vomiting, swollen glands, and a rash. But a worse version, called dengue hemorrhagic fever, can cause a sudden drop in blood pressure, bleeding, and even death. You can get a vaccine for it. It's 2 shots a few months apart, but the World Health Organization says the vaccine alone won't lower the number of cases where it's most common, suggesting people also need to prevent mosquito bites and manage mosquito populations. For more health news, go to foxnewshealth.com. House call for health. I'm Lisa Brady, Fox News.

0: I mean, obviously the headline is Abdul Sayed compares cutting off a ding-a-ling to circumcision, which is insane. Which is insane.
1: And I don't believe that he actually believes that.
0: Okay, well, then the reason I'm hesitating when you keep asking that is what stands out to me in this clip is less what he says and more how he says it. So I may have you play it again, Dan, because his condescension, his
2: saying you should stop,
0: perceived intellectual superiority. He's like, you don't want to do this, Jesse. Like, it's like a bar fight, right? And one dude is an MMA trained Navy SEAL and the other guy is a hothead. And the Navy SEAL's going, you don't want to do this, right? And he's right. That's how El Sayed is acting. Like, he is the intellectual MMA trained Navy SEAL. And he's like, you don't want to do this. And then he kind of rolls his eyes at Jesse and his facial expression. So there's a visual component to this. And then Jesse goes, it's kind of different. And I can't remember. Then he goes, he gives his answer and he goes, you really don't want to go down this road, this conversation, as though Jesse is walking himself down to certain death. So El Sayed's intellectual and moral superiority in being completely and utterly insane is the takeaway for me. Now, watch it through that lens real quick. Play it again, Dan.
3: I am.
4: So you think it's okay for a parent to slash his kid's ding-a-ling off? You think that's okay?
3: I mean, do you really want to have this conversation? Are you circumcised?
4: Yeah, but I mean, that's a
3: Jesse, are you?
4: Personal question.
3: Okay.
4: Doctor.
3: You probably should want to move on.
4: Is circumcision's different than castration?
0: You should probably want to move on with his eyes closed.
1: I took that differently, but I'm not a guy. I took that differently because as he knew that he did not have an answer to that, so he was trying to puff up his chest and be like, "Yo, you need to move on."
0: I actually think that's canned. Yeah. That answer's canned.
2: He has an answer.
0: He's prepared.
1: Really?
0: He's workshopped that, maybe with a staff or maybe in the mirror.
2: That's confidence
0: and
2: you're seeing.
0: He came. That's exactly. That's confidence you're seeing.
1: See, I
0: unearned.
1: Well, 100%. But it's just so. And this is where maybe I'm just so naive. It is such an absurd thing to compare that I don't believe a human being with a real brain, an adult man, would compare the two.
0: I'm not sure that I think he believes they're the same. I'm not sure that. But I think he thinks he set a logical trap for Jesse. So it's not really about what he believes. He thinks he checkmated Jesse intellectually. And that's why I agree with Dan. It's planned, and the you don't want to go down this road and you should probably move on with my eyes closed is like, I mean, he believes he's dunking on Jesse in that moment. Whether or not he truly believes the proposition, he believes he just checkmated Jesse and he intellectually dunked.
1: So you think when that hit was over and the cameras turned off and he's wherever he is, that he walked out and his team was like, you did a good job there?
0: No, here's the thing that's fascinating. No. I want to get you both in on this. Here's the thing that's fascinating. I saw some people saying one thing, whether or not you agree or disagree with El Sayed, he is a nimble politician who can think on his feet. I saw some people comment this. I didn't click through. The guy's name was Dan Turrentine, who I think is somebody. I can't remember who he is. I don't know if he's left, right, whatever. But I came away totally different. Yes, El Sayed, and he did it with me. He is a skilled politician in a skill of spinning away from your question, dodging, redirecting, constantly doing this. But the nonverbal and the condescension comes off, I think, very poorly, not just as somebody who disagrees with him. In me, I think you could take a focus group and be like, do you like this guy or this guy, right? And Jesse wins. Forget the words being said. I think that El Sayed, you know, I often say this. It's that people say it's 80% how you look, 15% how you sound, 5% what you say, right? And the 15% of how he sounds there is bad. It's not good. So you can't look at that as a politician or a political analyst and go, man, that dude's really skilled, because he messed up the 15% in my mind. I'm not saying that as a partisan. I'm saying that as a neutral, you know, trying my best to be a neutral observer.
1: I feel like, and again, maybe I'm looking at it from a female lens, but when a guy it really believes, like the fact that he closed his eyes when he was doing it, a lot of times, like,
2: dudes shouldn't talk with their eyes closed.
1: Well, whenever you see like a real, like, a, no, flutter. I don't mean that. It's like he was, it was like he, because when he, it's almost getting emotional, right? It's like in a real argument, especially on TV, when you're both facing the cameras, you very rarely see somebody that believes what they're saying and knows they're saying it well, fluttering their eyes like that. I know I'm getting like really into the weeds, but the way that he's even like, he don't want to do it, and he's closing his eyes, he's almost like wincing at what Jesse's going to say next. That's what I take away from. I'm not saying that he doesn't believe
0: himself. I actually give Jesse credit for a way he thought on his feet there. If somebody randomly asks you out of the blue, are you circumcised? I don't really know where you go. I mean, the answer is, be honest, yes, you know, but, and Jesse, that's a personal question.
1: But the
5: Jesse should have pushed him more, because if he gave that answer that he's so confident behind, which I've heard from a lot of lefties, the circumcision and trans
0: thing. You've heard that argument before?
5: Oh, all the time. That's what I was going to say before. Yeah, it's a common one. So he feels so confident because he knows a lot of people, his constituents and voters, agree with what he was about to say, and he would come away with that with such confidence that he won over Jesse, that if Jesse let him say that argument, he would have looked absolutely ridiculous on national television.
1: I can't believe that's a real argument. That
0: it
1: is.
0: I can't believe it either.
1: I cannot believe it.
5: It's a real lefty talking
1: point. Like, are the people that are making that argument know what circumcision is?
5: Yeah, but it's...
1: Like, that's... I know that sounds like such an elementary question.
5: They're talking about just changing genitals in any way. You know what I mean? It's just... Yeah.
1: I give Jesse credit because Jesse, you could see in his eyes. I mean, I don't know him personally. I know you do. Well, like, he wanted to say so much more than he's probably allowed to say.
0: I don't know what he was editing. I don't know that he was self-editing anything.
1: Really?
0: There. Yeah. What would he be self-editing?
6: He's not like,
1: I think he wanted to be, if he could, like, are you serious? This is something that you're really asking me. It was almost like he was so shocked. You're right. He thought great on his feet. I'm not saying he did a bad job. He did an incredible job. But it's such an absurd statement to actually make. And then to keep pushing, it's a great analogy, like you said. It's like a Navy SEAL being like, you don't want to do this. If I'm Jesse, I'm like, no, say it then.
5: If
1: say
5: you
1: it.
5: Got asked, what's your Will, argument? Yeah. Would you answer?
1: Actually say it.
5: On air?
0: The circumcision thing?
5: Yeah. Would you be like, yeah or no, whatever?
0: I think I would. It's one of those things you don't know until you're in a moment. It's almost like being in a fight. Like, yeah, how do you react? I think I would, because I think that my default is just be honest, be direct. But it's also like totally, it's a red herring. Like, you're sitting there thinking you're having a conversation about, and then somebody throws this like total wild. I have never heard that. You would may have been more prepared, Dan, because I've literally never heard that argument before.
1: Yeah. Me neither.
6: Maybe Dan needs to just go around.
1: When people make that argument to you, Dan, is it men?
5: Men, and it's men that have heard it from women, and they regurgitate it because they feel it makes women comfortable in their circles.
1: What?
5: You know what I mean?
6: Maybe you should consult. They just agree with them.
1: I don't want to be in that circle.
5: Yeah.
1: I don't want to be in that circle.
6: Like, just in case. You
0: know, should,
6: like,
0: do what on Fox News shows?
6: He should consult, you know?
5: Yeah.
6: Like, be liberal, the lefty whisperer. Hey, just so you know, he's
0: what will he say?
5: Yeah.
1: What do you call them? The brunch crew, right?
5: Yeah.
1: Bring the brunch crew points.
5: We could be pretty good at it.
1: Remember the girl that went viral for a long time on I think it was Twitter, but she would do the talking points of her dad and his buddies, like what they would talk about at the bar every week. Did you ever see that? Did you ever get in that algorithm?
0: Oh, I kind of remember.
1: And it was like because she was like an adult woman, and her dad would go with his friends, and they would have like talking points, and they're always really funny, like whether it was football season or whatever. Dan could bring that with the brunch crew every morning.
0: Yeah, you should, Dan.
1: People think circumcision is changing.
0: I want to hear the arguments. Let's take a quick break, but continue this with Barstool's Casey Smith, the host of the College Football Show and Big Noon Kickoff, when we come back on Will Kane Country.
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14: The State of Israel came into existence in 1948. Although the United States was the first country to recognize Israel, they were under attack almost immediately. UN Representative Abba Iman speaks on Israel's nationhood.
15: 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For here is the only state in the international community which has the same territory, speaks the same language, and upholds the same faith as it did 3,000 years ago. How grotesque would be an international community which found room for 127 sovereign units and which did not acknowledge the sovereignty of that people which had given nationhood its deepest significance and its most enduring grace.
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16: I'm Lillian Wu with your Fox True Crime Minute. The Mushroom Murder case, one of the most high-profile ones in modern Australian history, returns to court. Defense attorneys fighting convictions against Aaron Patterson, who was jailed for life last September after being found guilty of murdering her estranged husband's parents and aunt and trying to kill a fourth relative, deliberately poisoning them with death cap mushrooms in a beef Wellington meal. The defense citing a series of what they call major trial errors, such as housing jurors at one point in the same hotel as members of the prosecution. In the hearings, government prosecutors also appealing the sentence, calling it too lenient. It allows Patterson to apply for parole after serving at least 33 years. They argue the 51-year-old triple murderess should die behind bars. 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

0: feel like I would have been prepared for this. If I worked at Target and they were like, hey, we got a new costume. Okay?
1: Yeah. Yeah.
0: Here's our new costume.
2: Just
0: Dan's working on getting it up. Okay. I've got it up in my studio, Dan.
1: Yeah.
0: But I don't think you have a camera for it. It's a clown costume. Can you get that image up, Dan? It's like kids glow under blacklight circus clown Halloween costume bodysuit.
1: Mm-hmm. You can see it there.
0: Okay, just leave that image up. Yeah. Obviously, the orange and black costume is the one that Target put out. And then it's got like this gigantic toothy smile, a tiny hat, and you can see the kids' eyes.
1: Patrick,
0: I have a long history of pushing back on ridiculous claims of something appears to be racist. A long, incredible history. I do think I would have raised my hands to Target and been like, hey, anyone think this one's a little off?
2: 100%. How does a corporation that big with that many eyeballs, through all the red tape that you have to get to actually have this go live on your website, no one stopped?
0: Put up your other image, Shane, because it shows the Jim Crow original cartoonish figure, which I don't even know if you said to me, hey, Will, what's the Jim Crow figure? I've been able to know. But I guess it's in my brain enough that I would have seen. Literally, the pose is almost the same. The pose is almost identical.
1: It really is.
0: By the way, I love this tweet. This is kind of how I feel. It's Emily Zanotti says, oh, ha, ha, I bet people are overreacting to something silly again. Holy how does that even happen?
2: That is, the way that Emily said that is so accurate because it was the same thing. Again, I'm just scrolling my timeline looking. I'm like, what is Target apologizing for? It can't be that big of a deal. And I saw, I was like, I cannot believe this is happening. Like, the hands, like, everything is just so bad.
0: And they try. There's been a couple others where you're like, you have an entire company with, I'm sure, still a DEI department. And all of these people working in marketing, trust me, they're not Jesse Waters primetime viewers. They should be attuned to this stuff. And that slipped through without any of them going, hey, this right here, this could set off some red flags.
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0: Enos Kanter and Royce White have been ruled ineligible for the WNBA draft. The league, the WNBA, has not articulated why they are ineligible. I presume it is because only women are eligible for the WNBA draft. Huh. The league also characterized Cantor's antics as a publicity stunt. Let me say this, and I think you disagree with me, Casey, so we're going to see. At least in part, not fully yet, Cantor's point has been proven. His case has been made. He's forced the league to say it is only for women. Now, the issue will be, what do you mean by a woman?
9: He doesn't define himself as a woman.
0: She already upset.
2: No, I'm not upset. I think what he thought he was doing was completely ruined the other night, on Sunday night.
0: Why?
2: Agreed. Because I think that he made it so upset. Now, listen, he did force the conversation. You and I had this conversation on TV a few weeks ago. Men should not play in women's sports. What he did was give them a sideshow to say, look, he's mocking the WNBA. He's mocking trans athletes. He's mocking women. And then going to the game wearing a shirt that says woman, he doesn't actually think he's a woman. People can very clearly tell that. He's making it about himself. It is a publicity sign. It's all about him. Then he gets into it with
0: What's it matter what he thinks? Why are you in his mind on whether or not he really believes?
2: I don't care. If you separated the actual issue from like sports and like what he's doing, okay, I can understand why people think it's funny, because he's not proving anything. He's making it worse, because then what he did was going to the game and he's like getting in public beefs with the women on the floor.
9: If a trans woman did this, different story.
2: You're not making it about women in this. You're not making it about women.
0: He didn't protest. He went to a game.
10: And he cheered, and then she freaked out on him.
9: Right, but it's like, nudge, nudge.
0: What?
9: You know.
0: Literally, what did he do wrong?
2: He didn't do anything wrong. I'm not saying he did something wrong. I'm saying that I think that the point that leading up to this was, if the WNBA is not going to define what a woman is, they should define what a woman is. A biological woman, trans athletes should not play in the WNBA. That's fine. What he's doing is he's making it so much about him. The spotlight has to be on him. Allegedly,
0: that's the only way for him to do it. Otherwise, how does he do this without him being in the spotlight? Explain to me that.
2: I think that what he I don't know him personally. I don't know if anybody on this knows him personally. But what it looks like to me is that he's an attention. Can I say the word? He looks like he's an attention W. He's an attention whore. That's what it looks like to me. And I didn't know. I never know. I want to be careful. I don't want to get Will in trouble.
10: The F word.
2: He does not come off as a genuine person trying to actually get the answer. What it comes off as, I want this to be about me. I'm going to stand up and make this about me. And he doesn't have to do that to get these answers. Royce White wasn't standing next to him.
0: Royce White's wearing a wig.
2: Also ridiculous. but that's the point, though. Like, that's the point. Is like, and by the way, did you hear like exactly what the exchange allegedly was?
0: I don't know how you forced this conversation. I don't know how you forced this reality. I don't know how you forced the public and through the lens of the WNBA to confront their own absurd contradictions without being in the spotlight. I don't know how he does this and still remain something that you wouldn't see as an attention whore. I can't tell you he's not being an attention whore, but I don't know how you forced this. And this should be forced.
2: Why is he forcing it? But he's not doing it for the, like, what I truly, again, you're right. I can't put myself in his head. I can't put it in the thought process. But if you're actually trying to say, I want to protect real women in the WNBA, you don't go as a gigantic man who is not trying to actually transition, wearing a woman shirt and publicly beefing with the women you're allegedly trying to protect. That is attention seeking. That's the guy at the bar that wants to make it all about himself.
10: A lot of the people who are allegedly are transitioning aren't really doing it. And that he's calling out.
0: That's another thing. There's no definition of really doing it. And that's the thing. Everybody's playing in this gray zone.
10: Yeah, you were a transvestite.
0: Everybody's playing in this gray zone, and they're just subjectively feeling it out as they go. There's no definition of transitioning.
2: No,
0: there's none. There's none other than self-identification.
2: I would like
0: that's where we are.
2: Very,
0: so he satisfies that requirement.
2: I don't think so, because he's not actually identifying as that. He's doing it publicly for a publicity stunt. I would like it very, very clear that the WNBA is the in the wrong here. The WNBA not just saying you are a woman because you are born a woman is the biggest problem that we have. But if we're actually going to get to that answer, this is not helping. This is because this is giving the same thing I said.
0: One
2: a couple
0: could
2: weeks
0: argue
2: ago, this
0: it's
2: is,
0: helping everything. It's helping. It's helping clarity on this issue. They will have to. Okay, they're going to keep Royce Whitening and Cantor out because presumably they're not women. Okay, but then another test case will come along, and that case will also force the question: what do you mean? What do you mean when someone says they are or are not a woman?
2: I believed, I do agree with that part. I could hear out the argument, and I know you and I disagreed a couple weeks ago.
0: And at that moment, if they're not consistent, they're going to have to be faced with their own contradictions.
2: Showing up on Sunday in person, and I understand he didn't start it, and like allegedly the whole conversation was he cheered when Sophie hit a three, and they said, what do you think, she's going to sleep with you, or she's not going to sleep with you, or whatever it was. Like in that moment, if you're actually trying to help, you don't just start yelling and screaming, and you don't like make it about you. If you're actually trying to help, and I don't think that he is. Again,
0: so he should have sat down.
2: I think that the visual of a big grown ass man, because that's what he is, saying that he's identifying as a woman for the WNBA publicity stunt, screaming and yelling at women on a WNBA court is not a good visual for the argument.
0: Well, I just got done talking about how communication is a lot of things other than actually what you're communicating. So like the El Sayed, body language, condescension, all that.
2: That's what it looked like.
0: I can give you some points on analyzing the imagery of it all.
2: That's the whole thing to me. And that's why
0: you got
2: to
0: go deeper.
2: You do have to go deeper, but I do think that Sunday made it reversed anything that he was trying to do seriously. Because I do believe that there are plenty of men that are out there that are like, I don't want my daughters playing against dudes. I also don't want a grown-ass man screaming at my daughter.
0: You don't want to go down this road.
2: You're going to close your eyes, too?
0: Yeah, don't go down.
2: The WNBA is the biggest villain here.
0: Do you want to go down this road? Are you circumcised?
9: You should stop. You don't want to go down.
0: And Casey Smith from Barstool has been...
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16: Jolene, Jolene, Jolene, Jolene.
15: The beloved country music star passing away at the age of 80 years old today. ABC News contributor Megan Wright says her career spanned generations.
17: She came to Nashville after high school in 1964. She became one of country music's defining singer and songwriters. Her signature catalog includes songs like Jolene, A Coat of Many Colors, 9 to 5, and of course, I Will Always Love You. That is a moment that I think of Dolly and that song so much. You know, a lot of us know the Whitney Houston version of that as well.
15: Over the last year, Parton has stated that she's been dealing with health challenges, but never specified the nature of her health issues. Dolly will be remembered for her philanthropy and, of course, for her music. In response to the 50% tariffs that the Trump administration has imposed on Canadian goods coming into the U.S., Canada announcing new retaliatory tariffs today on $20 billion worth of American goods, targeting products ranging from aluminum to seafood. Ontario Premier Doug Ford.
18: He's treating us worse than the communist China. And I just want to make sure that we have a fair deal for both sides, because right now it's hurting American workers and it's hurting Canadian workers. We're the number one customer in the world to the U.S.
15: The Justice Department suggested in a court filing that the Kennedy Center could face demolition. ABC's Jay O'Brien in Washington.
19: The Trump administration is now threatening to tear down the iconic Kennedy Center in Washington, D.C. if a federal judge doesn't green-light President Trump's efforts to renovate the building and put his own name on the front of it. The Justice Department's lawyers wrote that without Trump's help, the, quote, decrepit Kennedy Center arts venue would go into a, quote, death spiral. And they say it could be demolished and then replaced with something like a, quote, quote, large outdoor amphitheater.
15: Wall Street, the Dow gained 160 points today. 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
7: California Governor Gavin Newsom signed into law the Stop Nick Shirley Act, a clearly unconstitutional attempt to prevent journalists from exposing fraud by favored Democrat constituencies. The very name alone tells you how partisan it is. And we wonder how many reporters will be arrested under this law for doing their job before the Supreme Court throws it in the dumpster where it belongs. Nick Shirley posted his response on X, doing what a journalist is supposed to do, and what California Democrats are trying to criminalize. He exposes the deep corruption behind this law and the kind of blatant fraud it was created to protect. He concludes, "This is not the end. The fight has just begun." A reminder, if you think this kind of corrupt legislation might end with the departure of Newsom, the leading Democratic candidate for governor, Javier Becerra, is also the former state attorney general who tried to jail reporters for exposing Planned Parenthood, one of his major donors. More proof that if Californians ever want sanity to return, they'd better get out and vote for Steve Hilton, who posted a chat on Facebook yesterday with a Vietnamese-American shopkeeper who said, "Every time you pass a law, you take away freedom." Speaking of California, we keep hearing about how much money has been allocated to rebuild in California after the wildfires. But thanks to government red tape, almost nothing is getting rebuilt. So what's happening to that money meant for wildfire relief? Don't worry, it's going to be a good cause. L.A. County diverted $5 million of it to housing for families targeted by ICE for raids. And they don't even have to disclose whether they're in the U.S. legally or illegally. At this rate, the wildfires might be the only thing keeping the entire population of Central America from moving to L.A. We have to point these things out. The mainstream media does a lousy job. Actually, they don't do any job in exposing corruption and fraud when it is being perpetrated by the Democrats. That becomes the job of talk radio and some of the conservative pundits that you may be reading online. We'll continue to hold up and we will tell the truth, because as said, the truth will set you free. I believe that, so I'm going to keep telling the truth.
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21: From the WPBF 25 First Warning Weather Center, I'm Chief Certified Meteorologist Chris Martinez with a look at South Florida's certified most accurate forecast. Tonight, we'll get down into the upper 70s. Then as we head in towards your Wednesday, expect some scattered showers, mostly across our inland communities. Another hot day as high temperatures will soar in the low to mid 90s.

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1: Great radio stations across the land, along with Sam and Polo. It is the Joe Pags Show. Glad to have you here. Thanks for stopping by. There's a lot going on. U.S. Representative Mike Collins is going to be in the program. He's running against John Ossoff for U.S. Senate out of the great state of Georgia. I don't think Ossoff should have won the first time. I'm not sure that he did win the first time, but he is the senator, and he's running for re-election. But in running for the office, he's not running against Mike Collins, it seems. He's running against Donald Trump, which is very strange to me. We've got that for you. We also have an update on the WNBA stuff. I posted something last night right at the end of the show that's gone nuts, about a million views over on TikTok so far. We'll get into that for you. A lot of other stories, too, including the Canadian tariff situation. What's going on with that? We'll have that for you coming up, too. But I want to start with some really sad news. Dolly Parton has passed away at 80 years old. There were some stories, I don't know, I would say in the past month or two, maybe even a little longer than that, that she wasn't well. And then I know that she put out a video after that saying, I'm here, I'm not going anywhere, all good. And then today we got the sudden information that that she had passed away, which is a very, very sad tale to wake up to. In fact, I didn't wake up to it. I was riding down the road when Sam and my wife both hit me with the fact that, she passed. And I'm like, man, that just really sucks. 80 years old is a good long life, but when it comes to something like Dolly Parton, we certainly would like her to be around forever. And unfortunately, it just doesn't work that way. So I'm going to give you the actual official story of her passing. And again, we've got this trade war that's going on with Canada right now, which is really, in my opinion, very stupid. But there it is. It's happening again. And we'll also get into the WNBA stuff, because they've made a decision about whether these guys. Now, remember, at least Royce White has said he is a woman. He's a female. I'm not sure if Enes Kanter has said that. Enes Kanter Freedom has said that. But certainly they said, listen, the eligibility requirements seem to be pretty loosey-goosey. We're going to be in the draft. This will be great. We'll have an update on that coming up. Let me give you the story of Dolly Parton's passing. This is from New York Post. Dolly Parton dead. Live updates. Reba, Julia Roberts, and more honor Dolly Parton's legacy. She's going to have a blast in heaven, is one quote. Dolly Parton, the country music icon known for her storytelling voice and expansion philanthropy, he said, has died at 80. Tributes are pouring in for the crooner, known for her hits including Jolene and I Will Always Love You. Follow the post, live updates, blah, blah, blah. Reba pays tribute. Reba McEntire celebrated Dolly Parton's life and legacy in an Instagram post shortly after her passing. Thank you, Lord, for Dolly. She's going to have a blast in heaven, singing all her favorite songs with all her family and friends who have gone before her. The pair were frequent collaborators and often sang together. In 2006, the pair sang the duet, Reba's song, How Blue. Showing pictures of the two together. That's sad. It's sad to hear about. I Will Always Love You. A lot of you are going, wait a second. That was Whitney Houston. No. Dolly Parton wrote that song. And she originally sang that song. It was a very different style of song. And then, of course, it became, I think, a 12-week number one hit when The Bodyguard came out. And, man, just what a life. What a legacy. And it's so sad to hear. Sam, do me a favor and check and see. I feel like she put out a video recently saying, I'm here and I'm not going anywhere. Because there were these rumors that she wasn't well, and I feel pretty confident that I saw something from her that was suggesting that, no, I'm going to be fine, and sadly, she's not. And again, 80 is right. A good long life, but you want her to live forever. Did you see something?
2: Yeah, I saw that too, and I just verified that she posted it just a few weeks ago.
1: Wow. I mean, there you go. So sad but true, and again, a good long life, but when it's somebody like Dolly Parton, you want her to be around forever. She has been an absolute joy in the entertainment world and to this country for a very long time. So sad to see her go. May she rest in peace, that's for sure. We will get into the whole Canadian tariff thing coming up, because this guy Carney seems to be Justin Trudeau 2.0, and not only is he just as lame and feminine as Justin Trudeau, but he also appears to be worse. It's like the next step is worse than the first one. And he thinks he's got some leverage, I think. From what I understand, Canada has been screwing us on tariffs for a very long time. It just has been. Sam, I've seen these lists all over the internet today, but I don't want to use any of them that isn't sourced. Do me a favor. See if you can find an actual list of the tariff percent, the tariff percentages that Canada puts on our goods when we try to ship them to Canada. I know it's a whole lot higher than what we're charging. And now our Treasury Department and our president says, you're going to have to pay big time. And Carney's acting like he's somehow a victim. We'll get into that coming up. In the meantime, I do want to give you the update. The WNBA has said that Enos Kanter-Freedom and Royce White are not eligible to participate in the draft next year. And I'm going, well, why? I'm not sure I understand. Now, I guess the WNBA itself has not made a statement, but this is from inside sources and is being widely reported from the AP on down. In fact, we have this from Front Office Sports. Enos Kanter-Freedom, Royce White, not eligible to play in the WNBA. Freedom was ejected from a WNBA game Sunday night. Colin Saleo, is the guy's name who wrote this. Enos Kanter-Freedom and Royce White are not eligible to play in the WNBA. League sources tell Front Office Sports. In recent weeks, Freedom and White, two former NBA players, both declared their intention to enter the 2027 WNBA draft, claiming they identify as women. A league source called the recent declarations of the two men simply publicity stunts and said that the league is not going to give oxygen to efforts designed to mock the league or use this topic to demean and marginalize others. Wait a second. You hold your horses. They say they're women. Who are you to say that they're not? They say they're women. That's all a trans person has to do is say they're the other gender, and then we're supposed to just accept them as such. So, these two say they are women. In the bylaws to enter the WNBA draft, you just have to be a woman. Now, the WNBA doesn't want to define what that is. They have to accept these guys. Now, I hope they both sue, because I think they'll win, which will force the hand of the WNBA to either A, let them be in the draft, and then, of course, no team will draft them, which would be B, discrimination, because of their decision to live the way they want to live, or C, the WNBA has to say, this is a league for people who are XX only. Story continues. League sources also said that WNBA does not have any legitimate and immediate eligibility matters that require action. The league will continue to discuss the topic, but will not allow outside pressure or manufactured controversy to dictate league processes, the source said. How is this outside? Listen, you got a couple of basketball players who are very talented. They both played in the NBA. They now say that they're women. And they're not women. How do you know? They say they are. What exactly is it that would denote to you that they are or are not women? Tell me, why isn't Enos Kanter-Freedom a woman? Why isn't Royce White a woman? Tell me, I'll wait. I want to know the answer. They're not women because we think they're making a mockery, because we think that they're trying to marginalize people. That's not an answer. They are just as much women as Caitlyn Jenner is a woman. They are just as much women as Elliot Page is a woman, or is a man, I should say. Now, you got to make a decision, because you and I both know that Ellen Page is a woman living as a man. You and I both know Bruce Jenner is a man living as a woman. We know that. So how can you possibly say that these two, Freedom and White, are not women? Who are you to say so? And at what point do you draw the line? And has there ever been a gender test on Brittany Griner? I mean, is that what they're afraid of? That we're going to find out that there already are some men in the league? I don't know. Brittany Griner might be XX, just abnormally tall and has no features at all that are like a woman would have. Maybe that's the case. I don't know. Has the test been done? Is there a Y chromosome there at all? Even if there are 17 X's, is there a Y? And how is it that the WNBA gets to decide these two are just doing it as a publicity stunt? How do you know? I think that Enos Kanter-Freedom and Royce White would do great in the WNBA. I think they would bring a lot of wins. They'd do a lot of scoring. They probably would set records. And their team would probably win the championship. So how is that a publicity stunt any more than a woman joining the league? And again, they say that they are women. You and I both know that they're not. But who are we to tell them? We're told to just be tolerant, be open, be accepting. Give equity. Include people. But you can't include them? Who does the WNBA think they are? On Sunday, Freedom attended the Indiana Fever-Chicago Sky game in Chicago and sat courtside. In the third quarter, Freedom had a verbal altercation with Sky guard Natasha Cloud. Cloud appeared to shout towards the baseline where Freedom was seated. Freedom stood up and raised his arms before he was immediately restrained by security and removed from the arena. He wasn't restrained. That's stupid. We all saw the video. He wasn't restrained. The guy's a gigantic guy. If he wanted to, he could have gotten on the court. He was not restrained. They certainly stood in front of him, and they made it clear he was not allowed to go on the court. And he did step over like the photographers. He should have stayed where he was. They really had no reason to kick him out other than he was approaching the court. He wasn't restrained. Minutes afterward, Freedom was surrounded by security in the landing area. I'm supporting women, and that's the reason they're kicking me out. That's unacceptable. Freedom 34 told security and witnessed by Front Office Sports. Cloud did not speak to the media after the game, but Sky spokesperson told FOS afterward that the 11-year veteran spoke to the league and team security. It's not immediately clear whether Freedom is allowed to return to WNBA arenas. He probably will be if he gets drafted. I mean, she gets drafted. Probably will be allowed back in. Of course, Front Office Sports that wrote this yesterday and was updated last night or yesterday afternoon forgot to mention that Freedom says Cloud was yelling, she's not going to sleep with you. And Freedom yelled back, what are you talking about? And had his arms out like, what? That's his side of the story. Cloud, of course, said, I'm looking out for the marginalized and the trans people, and we love all people, blah, blah. When you know damn well she was yelling at Freedom that Sophie Cunningham wasn't going to sleep with him. Or her, whatever he's calling himself today. We know that. Will there be any punishment for her saying something so stupid? Of course not. And he gets kicked out of the game. He should be able to go to any game he wants to go to. And he should be in the draft. So here's the way I see this working out legally speaking. I think that Enos Kanter Freedom and Royce White both should continue their declaration that they're going to be entering the WNBA draft. If the WNBA doesn't let them in, they should sue. This is discrimination against my decision to live this way. And how dare you? I say I'm a woman. You have to accept me as a woman unless you define what a woman is. And then the WNBA might be forced to allow them to be in the draft. And then no team will draft them. That will be seen as discrimination. Obviously, they're both overqualified to be in the WNBA. This whole thing is not a publicity stunt. I don't think that either one of these guys needs publicity. I think this is a move by them to force the league to say we're going to protect women and girls. We're going to protect females, actual females. And the league could very easily solve this problem. Instead of it saying women are eligible to play in the league, it should say human beings with XX chromosomes are eligible to play in the league. Then you might say, well, wait a second. Are you going to make the NBA say only XY people can? No. No, no. If you're good enough, if you're a woman, go play in the NBA. Go ahead. Absolutely. I don't think there has to be a definition because men are that much better at it. I don't think I have to say that at all. I mean, it could be a weightlifting contest. That shouldn't say it's only for men. But if it says it's only for women or it's a women's contest, you certainly should keep men out. And if you're not doing that, there's something wrong with you. Don't forget how lunatic and how Looney Tunes these people are on that side. There was a 53-year-old man who was swimming in swimming meets against 13 and 14-year-old girls. And when asked to leave, he said, I identify as a 13 or 14-year-old girl. And they let him swim. That's how stupid it is. Will Thomas calls himself Leah now. 6'4" man who was in the hundreds and hundreds in rankings in college as a swimmer, decided to say he's a woman, and he was number one ranked. That's what started a lot of this controversy. Tell me again how they don't have to identify exactly what a woman is when women are losing their spots in track, in swimming, in boxing, and they're certainly going to be losing their spots in the WNBA. They keep it up. You got people like Megan Rapinoe, This soccer person. And again, the women's soccer team lost to like a group of 15-year-old boys at one point several years ago. Our national team lost to boys. Okay? She's out there about trans rights. She has never had to play against men in her league. Why? Because it's for women. Yet she's a loud voice about this. So that's the update. Your thoughts. How is this all going to shake out in the wash? 888-941-PAGS. 888-941-7247. JoePags.com. Definitely want to hear from you. Meantime, got to tell you about WebRoot. School started in my house today, and it's happening across the nation. Again, I think school started too soon. Should start after Labor Day, but that's just me. You need WebRoot to protect your kids on that technology. When they're on the computer, might be a website they're about to click on, what WebRoot will do is say, this is potentially dangerous, don't go here. 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We're back after this. Stay here.
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1: Great to have you. Thanks. I appreciate you stopping by. Make sure you check out. If you like the TikTok, it's at Joe Pags. About a million views on that update from last night when we had the breaking news about the WNBA saying they can't play. 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

0: the requirement that actually decides what a woman is, you're not doing well. You're not doing well at all. Debbie, Converse, what's going on?
1: Hey, Joe Pags.
0: Hey.
1: Google just cleared up the confusion. I asked Google, what is a woman? And Google says, a woman is an adult female human being.
0: Well, it didn't clear it up, and here's the reason why. Now, those who are trans will say, well, I am an adult female human being. What do you do then?
1: Then they're lying.
0: Well, I agree with you. I'm not arguing with you. I'm telling you that Google thinks that it's covering its bases because my friend Bruce Jenner will still say that he's a female, even though he knows he's not. So that doesn't clear it up. When it comes to a sports league, do you agree with me? A simple cheek swab will say if by DNA and chromosomes you're XX or XY. It's kind of simple.
1: Well, absolutely. Or maybe draw blood from them or something.
0: I mean, drawing blood, they could probably complain that it's too invasive. Debbie, thank you. You know, Google didn't straighten it out. I think she thinks it did, but I don't think so. Let me go to Jay in Bastrop, Texas. Jay, what's going on? Hi.
2: Hey, great show, bud.
0: Thank you.
2: Listen, real quick, because I know you're short on time. And that is, the one thing that they couldn't sue for is discrimination because they're overqualified. No team is under any pressure or any rule to sign anyone. They could simply say, we are not, they're not a good fit for our team. Now, they could sue if they could prove collusion, which is what Colin Kaepernick tried to do. But a perfect example that they would fall back on is Kennedy Carter, who played for A&M and then played for two or three teams. She's a girl who slammed Clark to the floor.
0: Right.
2: She's not in the league anymore. Nobody wants her.
0: Well, I think they could claim collusion because clearly the WNBA said, we're not letting you do it because it's a publicity stunt. So I think they've already shown their legal hand.
2: Yeah.
0: They've already said so.
2: Yeah. And then that is that now you're making, that's a very good point. And that one, I heard you say it and I'm sorry, but yeah, I was thinking they would have to find a whistleblower to say, hey, I was in the meeting and they all said, we're not going to do this.
0: Yeah, gotcha.
2: But no, I agree with you. Good points, buddy.
0: Well, good points by you, my friend. Thanks for calling from Bastrop, Texas. Love you. Quick break here. We're back after this about the tariffs and the Canada fight.
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5: ABC News, I'm Dave Packer. Visitors to the Dollywood theme park today, like Ruth Fry, remembering Dolly Parton.
6: We've known her all our life, and we just loved her today. She's a very sweet person, and she's going to be really missed.
5: Parton died today at the age of 80. Over the last year, Parton has said she's been dealing with health issues, but never specified the nature of those health issues. In response to the 50% tariffs that the Trump administration has imposed on Canadian goods coming into the U.S., Canada announcing new retaliatory tariffs today. Polls have closed in South Carolina's special Republican primary runoff for Senate, where Senator Darlene Graham and U.S. Representative Ralph Norman are facing off for the chance to take the late Lindsey Graham spot on the general election ballot. The Justice Department suggested in a court filing Tuesday that the Kennedy Center could face demolition if the president's not allowed to renovate it and add its name to the building. This is ABC News.
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6: From the WPBF 25 First Warning Weather Center, I'm Chief Certified Meteorologist Chris Martinez with a look at South Florida's certified most accurate forecast. Tonight, we'll get down into the upper 70s. Then as we head in towards your Wednesday, expect some scattered showers, mostly across our inland communities. Another hot day as high temperatures will soar in the low to mid-90s.
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8: Right, glad to have you. Thanks. I appreciate you stopping by. Our friends to the north in Canada, where, by the way, I'm in the top 100 or 120 when it comes to podcasts in Canada. So a lot of you might be listening to us, and we appreciate you. A, listen, we love Canada. I mean, Canada's our neighbor to the north. We love Mexico, neighbor to the south. But North America, we're a great continent, let's be honest. But, I mean, at the end of the day, you've got Canada being unfair when it comes to trade with the United States. And Canada has been unfair for a very long time. A very long time. Yeah, for some reason, Sam, I'm only getting an update on the tariffs that either we added or Canada added since. I'd like to know what the Canadian tariffs were beforehand. I don't want to use somebody on X just writing it and just saying it, making their own list. Hey, do you see a source that says what they were before yesterday?
9: No. I mean, there are a lot of websites that kind of show a little bit of this, a little bit of that, but there's no, like, list.
8: That's too bad because there should be a list, and I don't trust the ones that are out there. We know that dairy products were upwards of 300% tariff if we send dairy products to Canada. And then Canadian dairy products coming here didn't have anything near that. And they said, yeah, but that was only if you had a certain amount of dairy. No, it doesn't matter. If you've got a tariff of 270% or 300% on American product, you're not a very good friend. Let me say it again. Canada, we love you. But the tariff game is getting stupid. You've been screwing us for a very long time when it comes to tariffs. And if you've got a 270% or 300% tariff on dairy, or you know, you're going to hear from Mike Collins coming up on this, who's a U.S. representative in Georgia. If you're adding a huge tariff to American lumber that's going north, and the government owns all of your lumber, and you send it south and sell it for nothing, then that's going to be unfair. It's an unfair business practice. For some reason, The countries around us, our good friends, Mexico and Canada, have been taking advantage of us for a long time when it comes to tariffs. We have stabilized things with Mexico, but when it comes to Canada, not so much. And now you guys, you have this guy Carney now, who is Justin Trudeau 2.0. It's not helpful. It's actually bad. So the president, through the Treasury, through Scott Bessent, our Treasury Secretary, has said we're going to hit Canada with tariffs to make them trade fairly with us. Of course, Carney's initial response is he's heard from an adversary on how to make things better. He's probably talking to China, just like Justin Trudeau was owned by China. I think Carney probably is, too. And he's going to go groveling on his hands and knees to President Xi and ask him to help him out. When your friend to the south in the United States protects your ass, and you still want to screw us on trade, it doesn't make any sense. J.D. Vance, our vice president, commented on this today.
10: Obviously, we're right on the border of Canada. I know there's a lot of cross-border trade and so forth between Canada and Maine. We really think over the long term, this is the sort of thing that's going to benefit the whole United States of America, including Maine. Canada has been, unfortunately, one of the main tariff violators, one of the main trade violators that we've seen anywhere in the world. Really, the only two countries that have really retaliated against the United States have been Canada and China. I think people were shocked to hear that. But unfortunately for the Canadians, they rely on our economy. They rely on Maine a lot more than Maine relies on them. And so what we're going to do is just impose some fair rules, really force the Canadians to come to the table and give Maine businesses the same treatment they give their own businesses. That's really all we're asking, is for basic fairness. And yeah, we've got to play a little hardball to get to that fairness, but that's what we're trying to do here. And over the long term, we really think it's going to be to the benefit of everybody here in Maine.
8: I think so, too. Of course, campaigning in Maine yesterday, J.D. Vance, our vice president. Well, I got with Mike Collins, who's a U.S. representative, the great state of Georgia, and we talked about a lot of things, including his race against Ossoff, and I hope that Collins wins easily. And I have a full interview with him starting next hour. We're going to run into the third hour, too. But I did ask him specifically about this. Canada's been ripping us off for a long time when it comes to trade. I don't know how much trade Georgia does with Canada. I know that Georgia's got a really big movie. Trade now with the, I think it's Peach State, production, something like that. But I don't know how that really parlays with what's going on with Canada. How do you react when you find out that Canada's charging 270% tariffs on milk or dairy, and it's charging, 100% plus on other things, yet we're giving them a sweetheart deal for all these years? And the president finally said, we're going to fight back. And we're going to charge you what you're charging us. If you want to bring your tariffs down, we'll bring our tariffs down. Canada's acting like we're the enemy now. What is your reaction to this whole so-called trade war?
11: My reaction is the same as with everybody else. President Trump, this administration has put Americans first. We're tired of paying the bill for everybody else and being at a disadvantage. That's why you've seen a lot of these businesses move overseas, because they could ship it back cheaper. Yep. Than having the tariffs of shipping it over
8: which
11: there.
8: Which is nuts. That's nuts.
11: It's very nuts. I'll give you an example. This doesn't have anything to do with the movie industry, but in trucking, we pull plenty of lumber, tons of lumber. I can't tell you how many times that Canada has dumped their lumber into the United States and caused our industry to take a dump.
8: Right.
11: All because their forests are owned by the government up there. What do they care what they sell it for? If they sell it for a dollar, they feel like they made a dollar. There is no expense.
8: Basically putting us out of business. We can't compete.
11: Yeah, they put us out of business, and then they got you. And so, yeah, I have felt that over the decades and have always been like, my God, we got to stop this mess. We need to fight for ourselves first. And if they don't want to get along and go along and make things fair, then it shouldn't be free. I mean, I'm as free trade and free market as you'll ever find. But at the end of the day, if it's not fair for this state, and if it's not fair for America, no, brother, I ain't for it. Won't be.
8: Well, what blows me away, Mike, and you know this because you're in Congress, we protect them. They are safe because of us. Russia cannot invade Canada because they're afraid of us. Same thing with China, North Korea, Iran. Name the bad country. They can't do anything to Canada because Big Brother's got their back. Why have they gotten away with this, fleecing us for as long as they have, do you think?
11: Yeah, it's just because we've had administrations that allowed it. I mean, Just go back to Barack Obama and Obama. I mean, he not only did it there, he went all over the world just apologizing that America was the biggest and the baddest on the block. And today, we've got somebody, and I'm right there with him. We ought to be proud that we are the biggest, we are the best, we are the best country in the world. We should walk around with our head held high and make sure that everybody else understands that. We provide for this world in numerous different ways, and we should be proud to say that we are going to make sure that America comes first here.
12: Nothing wrong with that. The full interview with Mike Collins coming up, but he's right. He's spot on. At the end of the day, if they can drop government-owned lumber across the border from the north to the south to here in the United States, and they're making a dime if they sell it for a dime, they're making a dollar if they sell it for a dollar, and then we have to try to compete with that through private industry, and you're being tarred through the nose, it doesn't make any sense. It's unfair competition. You want to bring manufacturing back here. You want to bring good jobs back here. You've got to make sure that our trading partners are trading on an equal, at least an equal level. And certainly on a fair level. Let me give you some of these numbers. Let me give you some of these numbers that I found. Grok gave me a list. And it says, here are the significant supply managed sectors, dairy, poultry, and eggs. That's where they're really screwing us on. I added the screwing us part, not Grok, but these are tariff rate quotes, TRQs, limited volumes, enter at low zero rates, in quota, anything above quota faces a high over access commitment. So here's what it looks like. For dairy, milk and cream, various fat contents, 1 to 6% fat, 241% tariff. You heard me right. 241%. Many cheeses, certain cheeses, including Gruyere style and others, 245.5% with a minimum specific duty such as $3.53 to $5.26 per kilogram. Butter and related frequently 200 to 300 range, commonly cited up to 300% tariff for butter. Again, this is what they're charging us to send our goods into Canada. We're not charging them anywhere near that. Well, we weren't anyway to get the Canadian stuff this way. Why is that fair? Why are we the bad guy? We're not. Other dairy powders, concentrates, yogurt, etc., typically 200 to 300%. Chicken, 245.2% to 249%, often with minimum specific duties. Turkey, various forms, 154% to 165%. Eggs, 163.5% to 238%. Think about it. The cost of the goods is the cost of the goods. And then on top of that, go ahead and add 300%, add 245%, add 165%. You think that's okay? So, I mean, if it's a dollar, they're tripling the price because they can. And you're actually adding 300%. So you're actually quadrupling the price. It goes from a dollar to $4. I mean, really let that sink in, and then we're somehow the bad guy. Why? Because we do better than you financially? Because we have more wealth here than you have there? It's not our fault. We're doing it better. Do it like us. But why wouldn't they trade fairly with us? I thought they were our good friends. These high rates are the ones people usually mean when they talk about Canadian tariffs on U.S. goods. They're deliberately prohibitive to protect Canada's supply management system. In other words, Grok, thank you. In other words, they're doing it to protect themselves. So when we retaliate and do it to protect us, we're somehow the bad guy. That doesn't make any sense. In fact, that's decidedly stupid. So the president and the Treasury Secretary decided we're going to do this with tariffs, and Canada said, oh, yeah, watch this, we're going to do this. Canada, who was already doing more tariffs than we ever thought about doing, decided we're going to retaliate against the guy who's actually just trying to even things off. You realize that if Canada said 25% on everything, President Trump would say, okay, 25% on everything. If Canada said zero on everything, President Trump, I'm sure, would say zero for you too. That's called fair trade. It's called free trade. It's called trading with your partner, the partner that we look out for. But instead, Canada thinks they have the upper hand somehow. It's all very strange. It doesn't make sense to me, and I wonder if it makes sense to you. I want to hear from you. If there's an argument to be made that I'm all wet on my take on Canada screwing us and fleecing us on trade, I'll hear you. And if you got a good reason why they should be allowed to charge 100, 200, 300% tariff on goods going from south to north when we don't do anything near that on north to south. I'll hear you. Maybe you can change my mind. I doubt it, but I'm always open to hearing the information. 888-941-PAGS, 888-941-7247, joepags.com. Scroll down, click on contact. Don't forget to check out the YouTube as well. Mike Collins, that full interview starts next hour. We'll continue at hour number three. In the meantime, got to tell you about Incogni, incogni.com/PAGS. It's going to save you 60%, about $7 a month. And you're like, okay, $7 a month isn't that much. What do I get? Good question. You get your name, your privacy, your social security number, your phone numbers, your email addresses. All of that. You get all that off of data broker sites where they are packaging it and selling it to the highest bidder. If you've got a credit card and you're a bad actor, you can go to a data broker site and get all the information on everybody who's listening right now, everybody who's watching right now. They have access to your stuff unless you tell them explicitly, stop it. And once Incogni tells them, stop it, guess what they do? They have to stop it. They take that information down. By law, if you tell them take it down, they have to. And you're thinking, okay, why would I spend the $7 a month when I can do it myself? Because you can't. A, you don't know who all the data brokers are. 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

0: have you talking about these tariffs and the tariff war, I guess, with Canada. I think it's much of a war. I mean, it's one where Canada's been just stomping all over us for a very long time. And President Trump said enough is enough. But of course, if you're writing for Newsweek, you've got to make it look like Trump somehow screwed up. The headline for Newsweek is full list of Canada tariffs hitting U.S. after Trump trade talks collapse. They're only his trade talks, I guess. I guess Canada wasn't involved in the trade talks. How about intercontinental or intracontinental trade talks? How about trade talks between the two countries? No, they're Trump trade talks that collapsed because that makes Trump look bad, and that's what Newsweek wanted to do. Written by some idiot, not sure. Oh, Gabe Wisnot, because he's not a whiz, for sure. Canada unveiled $20 billion in retaliatory tariffs against the United States on Tuesday, today, as tensions between the two countries spiral, with President Donald Trump demanding Canadian leaders fall in line, and Prime Minister Mark Carney accusing Washington of seeking to weaken Canada's sovereignty and economy. Ottawa announced that retaliatory tariffs on U.S. imports will take effect September 8th with duties of 15%, 25%, and 50% applied to about 700 products, according to a government statement released today. Alongside the tariffs, Ottawa unveiled $7.5 billion in aid aimed at cushioning the economic impact, offering support for businesses, additional financing options, and assistance for workers at risk of losing their job due to the escalating trade dispute. Quote, our dollar-for-dollar, rate-for-rate counter-tariffs as well as multi-billion dollar support package will protect workers, farmers, families, and businesses, Canada's Finance Minister François-Philippe Chambon said in a statement. The latest dispute follows Trump's threat to impose new 50% tariffs on Canadian vehicles, auto parts, and steel after trade negotiations collapsed last Friday. Carney has argued that the U.S. demands would devastate key Canadian industries, while Trump has continued to mock Canada's leadership, calling the Prime Minister Governor Carney and floating the idea of renaming Lake Ontario Lake America. Duncan Wood, a visiting fellow for North America at the Woodrow Wilson Center in Washington, D.C., told Newsweek that Ottawa's approach is firm but disciplined, arguing the government is responding forcefully while avoiding indiscriminate retaliation. Oh, shut up, you pinhead. Why are they not talking about the ridiculous tariffs that are on our stuff, on our goods, before the extra duties and extra tariffs, extra taxes? Why aren't they talking about how Trump is trying to even the playing field? Why aren't they talking about how Trump is trying to protect American workers and American goods? You know why? Because they don't like the country. That's why these people don't like the country. Tim, Pennsylvania, talk to me. Hi.
1: Yes. No, like I was telling the screener, it was more so like Canada's a very progressive and democratic society, kind of like a Zora Mamdani or Gavin Newsom and so on. And I just feel like they're just taking advantage of us just because we're a wealthy and rich nation.
0: Yeah.
1: Kind of like just about every other country on the globe. So it's almost like a superstar with an entourage. The entourage just lets the superstar pick up the bill for everything.
0: Yeah.
1: And just feeds off them. And I don't see any other country around the globe stopping that because they just want to take advantage of our wealth until it runs out.
0: 100%. And they think that they have some right. Thank you, Tim. They think they have some right. Got about a minute for you, Chris. San Antonio, talk to me.
2: Hey, Joe Pags and everybody out there. Thanks to your family, too.
0: Thank you.
2: Here's my biggest thing. So, what? Go ahead.
0: I said thank you. Go ahead.
2: Hello.
0: Okay. There you go. You know what I mean? If you leave it on the Bluetooth, Chris, I love you like a brother. Listen on the radio. Let me be clear. I love. Like a brother. You got to take it off the Bluetooth. You got to take it off the hands-free. And I don't want you driving down the road holding the phone and everything. Just pull over for a second. I would love to have talked to you. All I simply said was thank you. You know what I mean, Sam? I just said thank you to the guy.
3: We tried.
0: Like, thank you, brother. Chris, I'm sure you're a good guy. Call back again, and I appreciate you listening to the program every day. The problem is when I try to have a conversation, if you're on Bluetooth or on a speaker, it's going to cut in. It's going to cut out. You're not going to know what I said. And man, that sucks because I bet you would have had a really good comment. The bottom line for me is this. Our friends should treat us like friends. If you've got a friend in your life that is only using you for your money or because you're doing better than them, that person's not a very good friend. So the president said, hey, you want to be a friend? You want to be a trade partner? You want to be good neighbors? Let's do that. But let's make sure that we're careful on how we're doing it. You've got to make sure you're not charging us more than we're charging you. And if you are, we're going to raise ours. Then Carney says, well, let me raise ours even more. Give me a break. 888-941-PAGS, joepags.com. Coming back.
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7: From ABC News, I'm Dave Packard. American icon Dolly Parton has died. The legendary singer, songwriter, actress, and entrepreneur, her vast achievements extending far beyond her humble country roots. ABC's David Muir looks back.
8: Born on January 19, 1946, she grew up in a one-room cabin in the Smoky Mountains of Tennessee. One of 12 children, Dolly Parton would often draw on her childhood in Appalachia. Her father, Robert Lee Parton, a farmer, paid the doctor who delivered her with a bag of oatmeal. They had no electricity, no running water. She would say her childhood was rich in love. Her family sang together often in their one-room cabin.
7: President Trump called Parton one of the greatest country singers and far beyond ever, ordering all U.S. flags to be lowered half-staff for 1 week in her honor. The U.S. and Canada are getting closer to an all-out trade war. Effective September 8th, Canada is going to put in place tariffs of 15, 25, and 50% on some American goods going into Canada, effectively matching the tariffs the U.S. applied to the same goods. Canada's finance minister, François-Philippe Champagne.
9: Canada's country tariffs are designed primarily to provide protection for Canadian industry impacted by U.S. tariffs and allow them to compete against U.S. products in the Canadian market.
7: The Yale Budget Lab says this will cost the typical American household $1,100 per year. The National Football League is responding to a new study that finds at least 1 in 4 former NFL players who died between 2016 and 2021 had CTE.
10: The NFL Players Union has a warning about all this, calling this a call to action across the entire football ecosystem, including the NFL, college, high school sports, even youth leagues.
7: ABC Steve Osunsami in a statement, the NFL saying that it continuously strives to make the game of football safer. You're listening to ABC News.
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